0: with respect to the bridge, less all incurred operating costs of the bridge. But that contradicts what Prime Minister Mark Carney told CTV Calgary 10 days ago.
1: We are sharing after Canada has paid back.
0: Carney attempted to clarify things a few days later.
2: Splitting of tolls, any sharing of the toll revenue won't happen until all of the debt is repaid.
0: The 2012 deal would have seen Canada collect 100% of toll revenues until the country recouped the $6.4 billion in building costs.
3: The bridge is set to open this Friday, but the federal government now says it will no longer have a joint celebration with the Americans to mark the occasion amid the latest tariff threats from the White House. And Renfrew OPP say a suspect from Arnprior has been charged with attempted murder. Police were called to the town at 8:15 last night, though they don't specify exactly where. One person was found with serious injuries. The 40-year-old suspect is also accused of assault with a weapon and uttering death threats. It's a new way to join the conversation. Have your say with the CFRA Talkback button on the iHeartRadio app. From the CTV Weather Center, partly cloudy overnight, 40% chance we could see some more rain, low of 11 degrees. Sunny tomorrow, a high of 25, it'll feel like 28. And then sunny Friday, a high of 27. That is the latest from the CTV Newsroom. I'm Ryan Knowles. 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
1: Square peg, round hole. Ryan O'Donnell wants to get married. He doesn't want to spend a bunch of money. We jokingly call it $1 million. At the same time, he wants it to be unique and fun. Turns out, that's getting expensive. And Ryan's trying to figure out how to have a wedding and how are people having alternative weddings, which I don't even know what that means. I feel like we have to wear latex or rubber or something to come to your wedding.
2: No. Alternative, I feel like 10 years ago, if you said alternative wedding, yeah, that's what you could jump to the conclusion of, for sure. Like, everybody needs to be wearing the exact same outfit, regardless of gender. Or there's no food here, there's only charcuterie or something like that, you know? Like, oh, the eye roll kind of wedding, but you'll go because there's free food. Nowadays, though, the alternative wedding, I think, is a much broader description for basically anybody that is trying to find a way to celebrate their wedding in a way that doesn't look like it is the expectation or the stereotype from like a movie. And I don't want to say that that very traditional wedding is like a bad thing. It's just, I think a lot of people want something different. And those differences, Shane, tend to be a little bit cheaper than the traditional way of doing it.
1: Okay.
2: But it's not perfect. I am on the quest with my fiance Laura to have a wedding that costs less than $1 million. And we've locked down our ceremony. Everything's good. Just have to finalize the date. Very affordable. Very excited about it. It's going to be great. But we're in the reception mode.
1: Oh. And do we get to find out where the ceremony is going to be?
2: You will.
1: Okay.
2: You will. In this bit, don't worry, like less than 5 minutes, you're going to know.
1: Good.
2: Okay. The reception part is a bit of a problem because money. We've toured three, let's say, traditional venues for the reception, and one of them was a hotel. And I'm going to use the hotel as an example because I think it's kind of just a perfect example of the traditional hotel, the experience. You know, guest rooms, honeymoon suite, ballroom, open area, like all this stuff. And the staff were great. Everything looked really good. And I feel like the money that I would spend there would go very far towards a lot of different things that sound great. The problem is that it's still like $30,000.
1: For one night.
2: For one party, you do get that is two nights at the hotel included. But still, $30,000 for one night of your life. And that's actually about average, because the average cost for a wedding in Canada sits between 30 to 40K, which is double what it cost in 2010, by the way. So it is a substantial increase. And that number gets higher, by the way, like up to 25% higher if you live in a very expensive city like Toronto or Vancouver. And of course, like, the cost of your wedding is going to vary drastically based off of how you plan it. And while I am a very bougie person, I do not have bougie funds ever.
1: Ryan has champagne dreams and a Pepsi income is what that
2: exactly,
1: is.
2: Exactly. So I have no delusions over what will be affordable at my wedding. And this really, though, these costs reflect that traditional wedding experience, Shane, which is like the buffet, the table wine, the, you know, cocktails, the big ceremony, the white linens, all the flowers, the dance floor, the DJ, all this stuff. Like, what you imagine about your wedding, or what you remember about your wedding, Shane, I bet is kind of what I would be looking at.
1: I don't remember any of it. That's why I don't spend $40,000.
2: Oof. You don't remember any of it?
1: Nope. I remember the kind of the shape of the room. I remember the priest made fun of me because I wasn't using my big radio voice when I said my vows. I was just talking to Cheryl when I got married.
2: Yeah.
1: Yeah. I remember my buddy Corey was like, oh my God, I'm so nervous. I can't see. I'm blind. And that was it. Yeah.
2: And that was it.
1: We had pictures taken.
2: Okay. That's terrifying. Not because I think that I feel like probably the exact same thing is going to happen to me, which is going to tie in very well with what I have to say next. But first, let's do a little bit of a deep dive, because people are terrified of the costs and can't afford them, so they're finding alternatives to get married like this.
3: Love is in the air at the historic Santa Barbara County Courthouse, as more couples seem to be choosing to say a simple I do at municipal buildings and I don't to expensive venues.
4: We save money this way, and I think venues too is really stressful to book and things like that. So for us, it was easier just to get the license and then come here and do it this way.
3: And it's not just Santa Barbara. Couples are lining up to get married at the Beverly Hills Courthouse and then walk over to City Hall for their photos. Sky and Jeremiah Hernandez drove from Bakersfield to the Santa Barbara County Courthouse for their special day. And the price is right for the standard civil ceremony.
4: A license and ceremony is $204, so it's very affordable.
1: Here's your paper. High five. Good job. Good job, champ. See you later.
2: Good show. Exactly. Now, these people show up in their dresses with the rings, the suits, the posse. Like, they do try to make it as big of a spectacle as you can. But $204 is insane. Shane, remember I said I locked down my ceremony? Well, my ceremony is going to cost about $2,000.
1: Okay, where is it?
2: It is at the Plaza Movie Theater in Kensington in Calgary.
1: Okay.
2: And it is a non-negotiable. I cannot wait to have it there. It's a space that means a lot to Laura and I. It's very cool. And this is where it gave us another idea. Okay, well, if we're having our ceremony in a non-traditional place, not a church or anything like that, or a golf course, why don't we explore elsewhere? And that's when we started thinking about, well, what if we have it at our favorite dive bar? The place that we first fell in love, the place we first danced together. We have more fun there than we do anywhere else. So why not try to have it there? Now, some eye rolls from family, for sure. Changes of expectations, absolutely. I'm sure there's some fun ways we could get around it, and definitely don't really want to have bar food at my wedding. But it is a really exciting idea for us. But Shane, you mentioning I won't remember it does have me thinking. I want to remember it as best as I can.
1: Yeah.
2: So does having it in a space that's different and stands out increase that odds? Or does having it in a place that already means so much to me, but I go to all the time, does that increase the odds that I remember it? Or am I just going to forget it?
1: I think you're having it in a place that smells like a bar. Yeah. I don't know. I don't remember it. It was great. It was all the things that I've checked all the check boxes that you're supposed to have when you get married. And then it was all the things, but I mean, really it was not fun. It was not something to enjoy. It was very methodical. So I would say, yes, go and enjoy it. Go have fun with it. I don't even remember who came. Half the people, you don't even know them. This is my Aunt Betsy's Uncle Bob.
2: Hi, Uncle Bob.
1: Like, you don't even, like, you don't, dude. Like, you guys go enjoy your time and have fun and get married. But at the same time, my big question for you, though, is how do you want to remember it? Because you don't remember it. The only thing you'll have will be those photos. And yes, in today's world, it's different than when I got married in 2003 because photos on phones was not the same. But at the same time, you need to document it. Worry about that and make sure that you document it. Like, you're not like, it's like someone taking a selfie for their dating profile with the toilet in the background. Don't have your photos with some drunk guy puking in the corner in the background.
2: Just want it to be the greatest party ever. So maybe the drunk guy will be a welcome addition to that photo.
1: Could be. I would be cautious to frankly go the other way. Don't ruin your favorite place with a wedding.
2: Ooh. Open another can of worms.
1: Don't ruin your memories of your favorite place with the wedding. So, I don't know. But I think you guys got to make it special. I think not going to a hotel is a great plan. Are you going to want great Aunt Betsy sitting on a bar stool and doing shots of tequila? I guess is really the question. Okay, how to get married for $100 million. The saga continues. Shane Hewitt and The Night Shift. We'll be right back.
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1: Whatever you do, don't ask me which one's my favorite. Uncover Up, How to Think Clearly in the Age of Conspiracies. Over the last chunk of time, so generous they have been. Dr. Lee Kunla and Nathan Radke, authors of this book, Summer 2026. It's out. And we've included on all the podcast links to the Amazon link anyway, if you want to go there, because that was quick and easy to do it. And they're both here now to talk about conspiracies. And which one of them is a little bit crazier? Nathan, you have an answer for that?
2: Yes, I think it's Lee. Unless Lee doesn't exist, in which case it's probably me. No,
1: definitely you then. See, but we were worried that it was both you, always. But now it turns out that you're both in the same room, so a little less snuffleupagus. Lee, conspiracies in a book.
3: Yes.
1: You guys work together, right? Like, you guys teach these classes, you're very comfortable with each other. Whose idea was it? Was this like over a nice big stein of beer? Like, how did this come about?
3: Well, you're right. So we've been working together for, goodness, I don't even like to think how long it's actually been, certainly over a decade. And the original idea for the course was Nathan's, and it was a really great way of, this is being a bit unfair, but almost tricking students into learning, because it met the students where they were at. And it really talked to them about, you know, how to think about stuff that they're talking about with their families, with their friends, that they're engaged in. And then we were teaching this course together. We developed other courses together. Then we started a podcast, and we've been doing that for almost a decade as well. And out of that grew the book. And at this point, I can't tell you whose idea it was. I don't even know which ideas are mine anymore and which are just Nathan's ideas that at some point
1: I've
3: absorbed. Yeah, we have one mind, and we both share it occasionally. To the point where even when our colleagues see us, they you know, refer to each other as the other half. I've just seen your other half walk past. So this is really a piece of collaboration that comes out of, 10 years of experience of researching and teaching this stuff.
1: So, Nathan, you guys kind of bring stories. Like, if I brought the same story to you and say we talked about Area 51, you both would talk about the same information pieces, but you also would talk about it differently. So when there's the two of you teaching and the two of you on the book, what's the difference that perspectives or angles that just by nature between you and Lee?
2: Well, I mean, perspective is everything. And what's
1: and
2: great
1: also
2: about
1: it, nothing at all.
2: And also nothing, because there is no reality. But one of the nice things about having somebody like Lee to work with is that, I mean, we're human beings, we've got frailties, but when there's two of us, I mean, obviously there's twice the amount of frailties, but also that we can sometimes balance each other out. Where I'm weak, he can be stronger, where he's, you know, and vice versa. For example, I do remember the exact moment we planned out the book. It was on a 9-hour drive to an American Air Force base where Lee and I were going down to try to find, to track down the great 1950s flying saucer that was built in Malton, Ontario.
1: See, now I don't know what to believe anymore with you guys.
3: All of that really happened.
2: That's 100% okay. True. Every bit of that is completely true.
3: Yeah,
1: you never know.
3: That was a 9-hour drive. We did talk a lot about many things.
1: Mm-hmm. Okay, let's talk about the book then. Okay, so if it's the enticement of bringing students in to learn about how these things happen, and you guys do choose topics that are sort of in the popular culture, conspiracies topics, misinformation bits, whatever, that becomes enticing, I think, for students to go, oh yeah, I want to learn more about the birds or the pigeons or robots or whatever. And then but then you kind of get into it. You're like, okay, well, how does this happen? And what is the actual information on that story? And by the way, did you know this one was true? And you kind of dig into that way when it comes to the students. When it comes to the book, Lee, what's the difference in the book?
3: I guess we do a lot of the same stuff. It's just when we have students, we have 3 hours a week to talk to them and to take it in whichever direction they want to go. I guess the book is a lot more honed. The book is really the stories that resonated most with our students. It has a bit more theory built into it as well, where we kind of say, look, this is a thinker that we relied on to kind of help us understand for ourselves this concept, which makes this phenomenon easier to understand. And I guess that would be I guess that would be the main difference between the book and the class. The thing is, the book came out of our experience with students, and it came out of the experience with the podcast. So I think there's more similarity than difference, but it is, this is definitely meant for a very broad audience as well. We're not, we try very hard. I mean, of course, also when we're teaching, but we are not condescending professors who have all the answers. These are stories that we struggled with, that we were trying to use as illustrative, and things that we've also discovered in the years of research that we've been doing.
1: Well, that's my favorite part with both of you, is that you will admit that, oh yeah, this is where I get sucked in, like just by your nature, right? So that part's, I think, generally kind of cool. Nathan, do you have a favorite, at least that's in the book, like a favorite thing that you feel like people can really access the notions? Do you have a favorite story?
2: Well, I mean, there's so many. It's wild to think. Lee and I have been looking at conspiracy theories now for ages and ages. It's strange to think there was a time before this would take over both of our lives. This book is kind of the book, I mean, we wrote it, it's almost like this is the book we wish we had when we started doing this. Because when we started investigating conspiracy theory, it was actually a bit of a fight with administration at our school that this was an important thing that needed to be talked about. Of course, that's no longer an issue. At this point, I mean, unfortunately, in some ways, conspiracy theory has become extremely front burner. And so my favorite stories in the book are anything that sort of points out the strangeness that, for example, Shane, you and I have talked about over the years about how, you know, where reality sometimes is even stranger than fiction. And it's so important to be able to hold on to our critical thinking skills when we're dealing with these really, really strange and sometimes dangerous matters. So I think my personal favorite chapter might be the chapter that I have on cattle mutilation.
1: I'll just throw that out there.
2: Of course. That's everybody's favorite topic.
1: Yeah. Lee, do you have a favorite?
3: Well, for me, a lot of the stories that I find really compelling are ones that, for example, I was just reviewing it, actually, just before we went on. I was reminded of a story about how I got sucked into a moral panic. And it was about the Momo challenge that kind of took over the internet in 2018, 2019. And I, at that time, had a daughter who was at school, and she came home super upset about this thing that was happening where there was a video, apparently there was a video floating around telling children to self-harm. And then there were newspaper reports suggesting that this was in fact happening, that kids were being influenced by this video and that they were doing, you know, that they were harming themselves. And I got so angry, as you could well imagine, and organized with other parents. And it turns out I got suckered into a hoax, which was there to basically demonstrate how reactive parents like me are and how uncritical we are also sometimes when we are confronted with something that we really care about, you know, like my daughter's safety. And so those kinds of stories where I have skin in the game, where I, okay, look, this happened to me, so I get why somebody else might be freaking out about something else in the news. I find those kinds of stories really, for me, certainly very engaging. And also ones that help me understand the world that we're living in right now, to understand that, oh, this story that seems really bizarre actually was part of a disinformation campaign that has its roots in the Cold War. And if you understand that, then the conspiracy makes a lot more sense than it does when you just kind of encounter it without the historical context. So any of the disinformation stories that are in there, I also find those really fascinating.
1: All right, so Nathan Radke is here. Lee Kunla is here as well. Uncover Up is the podcast, and we have these conversations every Wednesday. As the capitalist in the room, I will tell you that I look forward to the Balderdash-style board game that should come out with this. Speaking of educating young people, is that, and then think about it, like you would, because the conspiracies are always changing, you have to do updates, you have to buy your Uncover Up update of the year to update all the storylines. Like, this is a real opportunity here. But what we need to talk about next is the emotional part, and I think that we can dig into that emotional, that trap, like Lee just said, that he got caught in. We're going to come back with more with Lee Kunla, Nathan Radke. Uncover Up, the book, is out summer 2026. Shane Hewitt in the Night Shift.
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1: Uncover Up, the podcast, is available for you always. 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And the book, The Uncover Up, How to Think Clearly in the Age of Conspiracies, you can go shop for it online and grab it. 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We've waited for months for it. Lee, you must be excited that it's out, finally.
3: I'm super excited. I'm sitting right here with an advanced copy of it, leafing through it. I can't believe that these are my words. Yeah.
1: Yeah. Very cool, Nathan. Nathan's got his behind it. Is yours a hard copy back there?
2: No, it's just in really, really good shape because I haven't opened it yet.
1: Oh, very good. Like, is this your first book that each of you have written, or have you written other books?
2: Oh, we haven't written a book together. I've written some other things, a book on ethics and some other stuff on conspiracy theory. But no, this is the one that we've been working on basically for 15 years. And we are extremely grateful that it's coming out, and we're really excited that it's going to be, you know, shared with Canada and the United States, and being translated into Japanese and going to the Japanese market.
1: How cool is that?
3: Yeah, that's really cool.
1: Yeah, that's amazing. You got to have all the copies, I would say. Nathan, Lee, before we took that break there, he had said about how he got sucked in, you know, once just being a dad. Tell me about how the emotions really is. It's the leak of the leaky boat when it comes to our confidence to deal with things.
2: Yeah, no, absolutely. We tend to believe things for emotional reasons, and then only afterwards do we kind of assemble some kind of rationale for those beliefs. We always lead with emotions first. And this is something that we've encountered in our time with students, and also, of course, because we've been teaching this for so long, just sort of people that we meet at parties, or when we're doing media stuff, or when we're doing field work. Like, I have seen, unfortunately, I've seen the damage that belief can do. Historically, of course, there's lots of examples of this. What happens when an incorrect belief sweeps through society as part of, say, a moral panic, and then scapegoats emerge, and then people are punished for it. But on an individual level, I've seen this as well, and this is part of the reason why we wrote the book. So many people approach us, and they ask for advice on how to deal with a loved one that they have who has gotten too deep into conspiracy theory, and perhaps the wrong ones, and perhaps they're being manipulated. And so part of the reason why we wanted to write this is in an attempt to try to start answering that very complicated question, what can you do when somebody that you care about gets too into conspiracy beliefs? And the best route is always through understanding. So each one of the chapters in the book is about an idea or a concept that's helpful to understand conspiracy thinking.
1: It's a pretty slippery slope, Lee. A very fine line between critical thinking and then buying into all of it, right? Because we as humans, we have this nature of validating. And as soon as we're curious, and then we get curious, then our curiosity gets validated, we often stop. And Nathan can probably correct me on this because, you know, he loves this stuff. But there is that saying of the teach a

0: world has no anchor points and it nothing makes any sense. And you can't be too skeptical because, of course, then if you don't believe in anything, then how are you going to even go to the store? And is it even there? And how would one go there? It mean you want to try and thread that needle. And I don't think that it's a one and done kind of thing. I think this is a lifelong project. And as Nathan was saying, this is the kind of book that we wanted. We wanted it not just as students of conspiracy theories, but as teachers of conspiracy theories. You know, how do we navigate between different kind of claims about the world, how much we should take from them, how much we should believe in them, and then how much we should also rein in that belief, but in a productive way. And it's not the kind of thing that I feel like I am ever going to be an expert at. It's mm-hmm. it's because, as I said, you know, earlier, I can look back in my own life and I could see all these times when I fell for ideas that didn't make sense or that were unthought out or unresearched enough. I guess if there's one thing that makes me different from an earlier version of myself is that I'm more okay with changing my mind and also being self-critical in that process. I kind of go into any belief system now thinking, yeah, you know, it's maybe mostly true, but maybe also not. And so I'm less, I guess, invested as hard as I would have been without having done this kind of work.
1: The word guy says actuality is a big word. Versus reality. Yeah. Jiddu Krishnamurti, the phrase is quoted most often as, "The day you teach the child the name of the bird, the child will never see that bird again."
0: Wow. Okay.
1: So, but now, Nathan, you and I met through mostly philosophical conversation. I mean, as you dig into, you know, conspiracy theories, I think I've learned over time that the philosophical belief sets and learning and curiosity very much intersects into everything that you guys talk about with the conspiracies, because it's almost like the word that comes to mind is just wonder, and there's so much wonder.
2: Well, that philosophical attitude is one of the things that can protect us. Mm. I mean, Lee was talking about uncertainty. The thing is, we need to be skeptical. We need to be suspicious sometimes. But what we have to avoid at all costs is just lapsing into paranoia. Because as soon as you have become paranoid, then the noise overwhelms you and you're no longer able to hear anything. And that's when things can go very, very wrong for people. And so in a sense, this book, it's kind of a self-defense guide. We're out here in this very, very strange world at a very, very strange time. And some of the concepts that we talk about in this book are designed almost like a little bit of mental self-defense, so that when we encounter very poor ideas, when we encounter very dangerous ideas, we can recognize them as those and deal with them. And when we encounter other people who have them, maybe we can find ways to talk to them about those ideas without becoming confrontational, without just becoming adversaries. And we are able to stay in community with those people that we care about, even when our ideas are different.
1: Uncover Up the How to Think Clearly in the Stage of Conspiracies. The book is long awaited, and we're very excited for it. Dr. Lee Kunla, Nathan Radke. Now I'm going to ask you the same question, because normally when I do this, it's with couples, and so I'm treating you like, since you are work husbands.
2: Yeah, it's true.
1: I'm going to treat it like I did with Doctors John and Julie Gottman. So there, it's a compliment already. What is the other person best at? You're both, because you guys, they're both amazing at relationships. That's their study. They're married. They've been together forever. The Gottmans, look it up. I know that Nathan is a big fan. Lee, I'm sure you are too. But I asked them, what's the other person best at, since you both do the same thing? So, Nathan, you get to go first. What's Lee best at?
2: I mean, he's so many things. It's hard to even limit it to one thing. But I will say that Lee is extremely good at rigor. When you're dealing with the absurd, sometimes the temptation is just to fly off into absurdity. But what Lee does extremely well is that he approaches the absurd with a kind of academic rigor, which is able to cut through some of the bizarre nonsense and find the truth even within the strangest of lies.
1: All right. Dr. Lee Kunla, what is the best thing that Nathan Radke does?
0: Well, that's very complimentary of Nathan. I'm very glad you asked that question. It's never been asked before, as far as I know.
1: Oh, good.
0: One of the things that he is great at that I notice, especially because I'm not good at it, is he is very good at taking complex information and putting it in a way that everybody's going to understand. And that is a skill that is absolutely critical for teaching. And it is a skill that is

0: you know, it is very undervalued, I think, given how important this kind of communication strategy is. He is able to take, you know, some complex Cold War weird bizarreness and then find the essence of what it is that you want to know in that and tell a story or put it in a pithy way. See, if he had been answering this question, it would have been
1: much shorter.
0: It would have been over. It would have been, he would have been dead already. He would have walked home. So he is extremely good at that.
2: Very good. I think this is fantastic. Nathan Radke, Dr. Lee Kunla, congratulations. You did it.
0: Thanks so much.
2: Very good. See, they even speak the same thing at the same time. Uncover Up, how to think clearly in the age of conspiracies. You can support the guys. Look for it all your favorite places online. It's black with yellow and pretty fantastic.
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1: Shane Hewitt and The Night Shift on the iHeart Talk Radio Network. Our colleagues get up to some great conversations, too. We've chatted about the booze a little bit here, about shopping for booze online, interprovincial free trade, and so much more. It looks like booze is the place it's going to start, according to some of the premiers. I salute them. It's a big step because some of the small businesses in Alberta that make beer can now, in theory, be able to sell online to that guy who had the beer on vacation but wants it sent down to St. Catharines, Ontario, because they want to just give it a go. Vashi Kapelos is amazing as always. Ryan Minuccia was on, research fellow at C.D. Howe Institute, author of Booze, Cigarettes, and Constitutional Dust-Ups, Canada's Quest for Interprovincial Free Trade, and they talked about the booze.
2: Yeah, the framework of this new agreement that just came out shows that provinces can continue to charge whatever taxes or markups on the alcohol that's coming in from another province. So in a way, they're not really losing that revenue argument doesn't really stand anymore. But kudos actually to Premier Susan Holt from New Brunswick, along with Manitoba and Saskatchewan. Those are the three provinces that are truly doing open market access, where there's no pre-authorization required with the regulator. In Ontario, if you're an Albertan distiller trying to sell into Ontario, you're still going to have to get approval from the LCBO. In Manitoba, Saskatchewan, and New Brunswick, it's actually full and fettered. There's no approval process like that. So I have to give kudos to where credit is due to Premier Holt.
3: Okay, helpful. Thank you. So what about, you mentioned that there has been some progress. And this became like, you know, the second that Trump started with the tariffs, I remember like 18 months ago, this was a big part of the initial response from both the federal government, who enacted legislation to this effect, but also from the provinces, all of them saying like, this is, if not now, when will we be able to, you know, prompt more free trade between provinces? So if you were to compare the situation as it exists right now with internal barriers versus, let's say, when Trump first got into office and threatened tariffs and applied tariffs on Canada, how would you assess progress?
2: The internal trade file, you know, Confederation to the present, moves at a snail's pace. In the last 18 months, we've seen a number of announcements, and I'll asterisk, Vashi, you know, a lot of these things still have to get implemented, but we saw the introduction of a financial services chapter to the Canadian Free Trade Agreement. We saw just last week Ontario join the passport, this national securities regulator passport system, which hasn't, I didn't think that was going to happen for years, and Minister Bethune-Salvey steps up and approves that. We had the agreement to a 30-day standard to getting people from one side of the border to another. And, you know, each one of these stacked up really amounts to quite amount of meaningful progress. And if I were to say one thing to Trump, I don't know if he knew what he was doing in timing his tariff vitriol just before Charlottetown and all the premiers meeting. But I couldn't have asked for a better time for him to do so, because there's no better time than on the eve of the premiers getting together, because they need to be able to come out of this meeting and say, we're doing something. And internal trade is the perfect file for that.
1: Ryan Minuccia on Vashi Kapelos. Well, what does it look like? Now, Ontario, you have to get the approvals and all the things, so you still make the tax money, but they do stand to lose the most because Ontario, being the most populous province, has the most breweries. So, I mean, you can kind of see why they would want to do that. But technically, when you go to a per residence, BC has the most to lose. Here's why. Ontario has anywhere, because the changes, right, purchases, all those things, between about 380 to 490 or more total licensed breweries, and BC has about 230 to 300. So there's a big difference in the numbers. But here's the thing. Per capita, Ontario has 2.5 or 3 per 100,000 people breweries. BC, you love your craft beer, man. 4.5 to 5.5 per 100,000 restaurants, almost 2 to 1 when it comes against population. So you can kind of see how the different provinces have to deal with it differently. Because, I mean, there could be a lot of money that is lost. Like, Saskatchewan has nothing to lose compared to some of the more populous provinces. So the fact that it's a conversation and anything interprovincial free trade is a good thing. There's a lot of certifications that need to be approached to, not just the easy vote-winning booze combo. But it's a start, that conversation, if you want to grab it, Vashi Kapelos podcast on the iHeart app. CJD in Montreal, Ken Connors had a conversation on what you need to know before buying a new car.
4: Because of the you know, supply chain disruptions and microchip shortages during COVID, we estimated that 1.5 million fewer new cars were sold between 2020 and 2023. So obviously these new cars never made it to the used car market. So there had been a quite a bit of a, the used car market had been tight, which is partly why the used car prices went up quite a bit. But now, especially when we look at the supply on a year-over-year basis, we are seeing a bit of a relief. So there's more supply. And on the demand side, if you remember, at the beginning of last year, because of the tariffs, we saw that consumers accelerated their purchases. So the demand was pretty high. So therefore, prices started to go up. So we are now overlapping that period. Okay. And on a year-over-year basis, we are seeing both new and used car prices down.
5: So they're coming down, which is good because, I mean, affordability is such an issue right now, right, with consumers.
4: Yeah, so we did this research to understand the impact of CUSMA on the automotive market. And even before introducing the questions about CUSMA, we asked about, okay, if you're looking for a car, what do you think about? What's on top of your mind? And affordability is on top of mind. 87% of the consumers that we surveyed stated that affordability is top of their mind. So which is understandable.
5: I don't want to put you on the spot here, but can you give us a list or a handful of some of the vehicles that offer, you know, the most bang for your buck, as it were?
4: Yeah, I mean, look, it's bang for buck, it's a relative term. It depends on your situation and your finances and what you're interested in. But what I can tell you is that Honda Civic, Toyota RAV4, Toyota Corolla, Ford Mustang, these guys are being searched a lot on AutoHebdo. But when it comes to the cars that are being purchased in Quebec, there are Honda Elantra, RAV4, the Honda CR-V, and the Toyota Corolla are the top four.
1: That's Conversation out of Montreal. Ken Connors and Boris Akurik about buying a used car. In Toronto, Newstalk 1010, John Tory had Mark Mendelson on talking about crime stats going down.
6: The numbers are going down in a vast majority of the crimes, including, hate-motivated crimes are down a little bit. Interesting enough, you know, one of the ones that was on the rise was shoplifting, which may be indicative of the financial situation that people are finding themselves in now. Homicides are down, but we know that that can change over the course of a long weekend. It's certainly in this city when the numbers go skyrocketing. But, when I said you nailed it at the intro, I think the real metric that everybody goes by is how they feel. Do they feel safe? Do they feel that they are safe in their home, that they are safe on the streets, that their kids are safe on the bus going to school or going to events, things of that nature? And I think the general feeling is that in their minds, these stats should be going through the roof because they simply don't feel safe. And, if we just concentrate on Toronto, that's the metric that we talk about all the time. People are afraid. They talk about safety on the TTC.
1: From Mark Mendelson in Toronto about crime stats are proving to be down, but are we seeing crime differently or seeing it more often? And I wonder if we're seeing so much of it on social media that we don't know what is new and what is old stuff as it gets cycled through our feeds. Okay, in case you missed it, grab all of those conversations available for you on the iHeart app.
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15: Good evening, I'm Ryan Knowles. Mostly cloudy out there, 16 degrees. Your full forecast is coming up, but first, your top stories. Well, Donald Trump's new round of proposed tariffs is under scrutiny in the U.S., with the president's top trade representative called to testify before a Senate Finance Committee today. CTV's Judy Trin has more.
16: Jamieson Greer was grilled on why he was using a 1930 law to put new 50% tariffs on Canada.
17: Nobody used this provision before, but Donald Trump dug up a zombie law to make things even more expensive for Americans.
18: We're fighting against a ban on American liquor. We're fighting against hard caps on export of American cars. We've never banned Canadian products.
16: The senators responded with a barrage of examples of the pain Trump's policies were causing. They say last year, costs for the average American family went up by $1,700 and tourism plunged.
19: Our tourism is down about 40%. A lot of that has to do with the rhetoric the president has used, the 51st state.
15: The federal government is looking at targeted retaliatory measures, especially in Republican states that are up for grabs in this year's midterm elections. Meantime, we're getting reaction from local producers as Canadian brewers and distillers are now allowed to sell alcohol directly to Canadian consumers outside of their home provinces. Nine of Canada's premiers coming to the agreement on Tuesday, with Quebec and the three territories not joining in on the deal. The move coming as U.S. President Donald Trump's new tariffs include Canadian beer, wine, and spirits. Matt Johnston is CEO and co-founder of Collective Arts Brewing. He spoke with CFRA about the impact that taking down provincial barriers will have.
20: For wineries, probably a bigger opportunity there. I think we do a decent direct-to-consumer business, but the cost of shipping a case of beer to BC may make it a little more preventative for us to do that. So I think it's probably a good win for wine and probably spirits, less so for sort of more lower alcohol products.
15: The new trade system is effective immediately, though British Columbia needs extra time to get its regulations in place, aiming for no later than February of 2027. In other news, disaster relief organizations are stepping up to help Canada Day flood victims here in Ottawa. The focus right now on those who have had their insurance claims denied or are unable to clear out their homes themselves. CTV's Caitlin Wilson has more.
21: Piece by piece, David Millen's basement is being gutted. Until 4 days ago, it sat untouched after it was destroyed by flash floods on Canada Day.
22: I heard some water about midnight or so, went back to bed. But an hour and a half later, I had water gushing in the door.
21: More than 3 feet of water filled his basement, then came the mold. And with his insurance claim denied and the home no longer safe to live in, Samaritan's Purse stepped in.
22: They've thrown a bunch of stuff out. They've been doing a tremendous job.
21: Volunteers are now on their fifth dumpster as crews continue to assist in the cleanup across the city.
23: If we weren't here helping them clean that out, I'm just not sure where they would be. Some of them would be losing their homes because they couldn't continue to live in it.
15: The city is also partnering with Matthew House and Habitat for Humanity to help flood victims replace lost furniture. And more than 9,000 federal public servants have now applied for the government's early retirement package. The deadline to apply is just 3 days away. The government launched the program in the spring as a way to reduce the size of the public service. So far, more than 6,500 employees have been approved to retire early. They must do so by late January of next year. It's a new way to join the conversation. Have your say with the CFRA talkback button on the iHeartRadio app. From the CTV Weather Center, partly cloudy overnight, 40% chance of some showers, a low of 11. Sunny tomorrow, a high of 25, feeling like 28 with the humidity. And then sunny Friday, a high of 27. That is the latest from the CTV Newsroom. I'm Ryan Knowles. 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
1: It's time for the Cyberpunk Survival Guide. Greg Fish explores the future of humanity. Today's article is titled, How American Hustle Culture is Killing Literacy. Now, Greg is down in the States, so he does take the American part on that. I would just say hustle culture, because it's the exact same thing is very present here in Canada, too. It's not only the hustle culture, though. It's this, you're only killing it, a boss bitch, you know, the big boss man. If you have some side hustle, too, the literacy part, I'm curious, Greg Fish, where does that go?
2: So I think that goes with the simple issue that we read mostly because we are bored and we need some sort of stimulation. We need to occupy our minds with something interesting, to grapple with some ideas, to think about some things, to be a little bit more creative, to get inspiration. Or at least that's kind of how I grew up reading. So to give you a little, to paint you a little picture, imagine a little Khrushchevka in post-Soviet Ukraine and little...
1: You're going to have to explain that one, big guy.
2: Oh, fair enough. Khrushchevka is a style of apartment. So, you know, those commie blocks that everyone looks at as being these very drab,
1: no,
2: scary things.
1: No, that's not what we say, but you're from there, so I guess you could say that.
2: Yeah, I mean, technically I can. I do remember I showed a picture of actually the actual apartment where I was born to a coworker of mine. He asked me if I accidentally was showing him a screen cap from Call of Duty. So I get it, you know, I get it. But yes, so in one of those, I kind of live, my little bedroom was in the office / library. And so I had all of these books, and a lot of these books were sci-fi books. And a lot of them motivated me to learn more about engineering and science, because that's what I did as a kid. After I was done playing outside, I would read, and I would read a lot. And that's kind of how I grew up with reading. But a lot of people are having a very different experience now, especially younger generations. They are not really getting the benefit of the reading. It's not a primary activity that this is what I do when I'm bored. This is what I do when I need some stimulation. They go to the internet. And then the problem is, as they learn to read in schools, reading is all about standardized tests. And it's all about answering questions. It's all about analyzing passages. It's all about breaking down reading, this rote mechanical thing that you do for a test. You don't get pleasure from it. It's not for fun. It's not to discuss ideas. It's not to get in a debate. It's to get a grade. It's to pass a test. It's a thing that you have to do. So they're not passing that to their kids, who are also not reading. And that has teachers ripping their hair out because the kids are just not reading.
1: So retention versus comprehension. Two very different things. Retaining stuff so you can call it back versus truly understanding what it all means.
2: It's not even that. It's more just, do I want to read, or am I reading because I have to? Because
1: I should.
2: Yes, exactly. Because the retention, the engagement, the understanding, that comes from the experience. That comes from reading as you keep growing along.
1: So let me ask you this then, because I find myself doing this when I have a book. Because I think a lot of people, they're like, I'm going on vacation, I should take a book. And then you kind of start the book, and then you're like, yeah, I'm not really enjoying the book. But it has more to do with the mind still wandering and thinking while your eyes scroll across the page. And I wonder if that's a big part of it in today's world. You know how the young kids today, they have the TV on in the background, but they're still on their phone. They're not really watching the hockey game. And I feel like with books, we kind of do that. Like, we're going through the motion and we're reading the words, but we're not actually present to the words. We're thinking about other stuff.
2: Well, I think also the part of it is, are you actually picking the literature that you're enjoying or the things that you're supposed to read? Because there's another layer to this, which is people will say, oh, you need to read this book. Do I, though? Do I? Is that something I'm actually going to enjoy? And I feel like a lot of people read stuff because they're told this is what you should be reading.
1: Well, the wellness category as being one of the worst categories in the world you can read, because so much of it is just hooey.
2: Oh, the whole thing is a scam, and I could go into that. But since Napoleon Hill, that whole thing has been a scam. I'm talking more about like the fiction work. So, and believe it or not, I think that it's more prevalent than ever, because for 1984, everyone quotes 1984 newspeak, and they abuse the crap out of it when they try to talk about politics today. But I can tell you right now, it's already here, and it's used in very interesting ways. So, in the United States, I can't claim to speak for Canada. This is why I keep putting all of these little disclaimers in. But in the United States, there are people who will in one breath tell you that they are strong, protector, independent alphas, and the government should fear them because they have the votes, they have the voice, they have the fury, they have the Second Amendment. And in the same time, they will watch news stories showing police brutality or inappropriate actions by ICE. And they say, well, you should have obeyed, you should have complied. So these very strong alphas are basically saying we are very strong alphas because we sanction and condone state-backed violence. Slavery is freedom. At the same time, they will also say things like, everyone keeps using newspeak to distort what you're actually doing. And in reality, what they're doing is they're saying, I'm strong and I'm independent, but also government do the thing and hurt the people that I don't like. It's straight out of it, because the whole point of newspeak wasn't to just reverse words and make you believe the opposite. The whole point of it was to turn your mind into mush. Whatever it is that needs to be said to get you to go along with the idea, that's what newspeak was supposed to be. And it was with the war in Iran, you have people saying, oh, well, actually, we've been at war with Iran for 40 years. Really? Really? Have we? Only 27% of Americans even support the war. So this idea that that something that we supposedly had won already 12 times, and something that we just started out of the blue to the surprise of, like, Americans literally woke up and said, wait, we're at war with Iran now? What the hell's going on? So the idea that we've been at war with them for 40 years is absolutely bonkers, but you know, we have always been at war with East Asia. So these concepts, these ideas that show up in fiction, how many cyberpunk things that I talked about, they're all in the novels. They're all in Snow Crash. They're all in Terminal Shock. They're all in, I could keep going. Do Androids Dream of Electric Sheep? All of these things that we're grappling with, all of these ideas that we're currently discussing, they all show up in fiction, especially science fiction, especially in kind of literature that is designed to make us think, that tackles these really edge issues of what happens next, what happens now, how do people convince others, what is our life all about. They're there, and we need to engage with them.
1: So tell me then the difference between the kinds of fiction that just make the government the bad guy, right? Easy to digest, easy bad guy, versus the more imagination stuff. I mean, I don't read a lot of fiction, so.
2: Well, I would say The Moon is a Harsh Mistress is a good one, where it basically shows that, hey, sometimes when you try and rebel against the oppressors, you might actually become the oppressor if you don't watch yourself.
1: Yeah.
2: That's the other thing. Books require a lot of shades of gray, and if you don't go along with them, you don't understand the shades of gray. The other reason why it's important is, you know, the old joke, you know, why are all of our tech overlords trying to build the Torment Nexus, from the famous book, Please Don't Build the Torment Nexus? You know, that they read the sci-fi, they go through the motions, but they don't understand the nuances of it. And
1: is that our fault? We're going to run out of time here, but is that their fault for reading it that way? And it makes me curious as to how we write it. You know, when you look backwards in time at Star Trek, you know, it really shaped how the way we communicate in a lot of ways and how we look at space. And so there can be some really great things there too.
2: Fascinating. Well, I think it's really more just about tackling with the ideas first and not just taking off with them at whatever you think is at the first glance.
1: Yeah, and digesting it and being taking some time to talk to your friends about it actually is a big one. That's for sure. Greg Fish, cyberpunksurvivalguide.com. Get connected. You can sign up for the newsletter as well. It's a great place to go. Shane Hewitt and The Night Shift. Thanks, Greg.
2: Always a pleasure.
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1: It's the Tony Chapman Show, coming soon to your streaming services. Tony Chapman is here. Hey, brother.
2: How's life today?
1: Life is great today. I do love life, and it feels pretty great. Took a little time. Watch a show, kick back, relax, and we're going to talk about shows. When is Chatter That Matters podcast going to end up on Netflix with all these fancy sets that these fancy podcasts have?
2: We should. I should get a fancy set, and I do envy the Howard Stern and the Joe Rogan, because they even if they're not, well, actually, Stern always asks great questions, but even if they're not asking great questions, they look good.
1: They look good. But that's what it is today. The rich get richer, Tony. If you got the successful podcast people that have the budgets and the very few that actually make money at it, they get picked up by places like Netflix, and because they just only want the best. No decision paralysis here.
2: Yeah, and then if the bigger you are, the bigger the guest, and the things becomes a prophecy, which is really how And I think you said it right, that the gauntlet of my podcast is Chatter That Matters is in the top half of 1%. People go, that's amazing. Oh yeah, but I share that space with 1,600,000 podcasts.
1: Yeah.
2: The 16,000 podcasts in the top half of 1%. That's how many podcasts there are.
1: Yeah. And
2: the competition, successful. Yet there's a finite amount of time. If you spend 5 hours a week listening to podcasts, you're competing. It's almost like the chocolate bar business. For years, everybody wanted to launch a new chocolate bar. I go, the average person has their three favorite chocolate bars. They don't buy them all the time because they know it's an indulgence. So when they do buy, they're going to want to buy the chocolate bar they love the most. And then every once in a while, they'll try something new. So if you're coming out with a chocolate bar, you better find a compelling reason for them to move off their shortlist and move you on. And that's the first step. And then the second step is, how are you going to knock somebody else off? Mm. What's your chocolate bars on your shortlist?
1: I like a good Mars bar.
2: Yeah.
1: Coffee crisp. I like the coffee crisp at Halloween because they're like bite size and I eat them sideways. I find that to be deeply satisfying. Snickers is probably my travel bar. I'm 100% bought into the if you're hungry, get a Snickers campaign.
2: Yeah. So the Mars bar and Snickers is owned by the same company. It's the same molds. And they built it. The Wonder Bar, it was built by Caramel, was all this product that ended up on the floor. Not the floor, but after making the chocolate, there was all this stuff left over and they were going to throw it out, and somebody put it together and created a Wonder Bar.
1: Wow.
2: And I happen to be the Cadbury eggs, I love.
1: Oh, I do love that. I miss the size of them with the tin foil, but I don't miss the tin foil getting stuck to it.
2: There's the cream eggggs. I like the little eggs.
1: The mini eggs.
2: Yeah, mini eggs. I'm really a fan of those. And
1: do you balance, like, even though they taste the same, different colors at the same time?
2: Yeah.
1: Yeah, me too.
2: Yeah.
1: Wild.
2: I try to eat one at a time and let it melt in your mouth, but
1: you can't do two. You got to do two, one in each side of your mouth.
2: And the price of it is crazy now.
1: Yeah.
2: Like, it's like $2.40, and I think you get 7 eggs. So
1: I get the knockoff kind, like, because who actually makes the Easter? Cadbury makes the mini eggs, right? And I think Hershey makes, like, a knockoff kind you can get at Bulk Barn.
2: Yeah.
1: Yeah, I'll go buy those ones. All right. The reason why we're here is revenue and earnings on streaming services. And I've said, how far we've come to just to unwind it all. When the sales pitch was, you should stream for $7 a month. You can save on your $100 cable bill. Everything you're ever going to want to watch. And then now we've got 7 of them. And we subscribe, so we never stop paying. And by the way, now there's ads. You have to pay more if you want to get out of the ad tier. And now we're back to ads. So basically all we've done is we allowed streaming services to piggyback on telecom companies for free. Just imagine like some courier grabbing on the back of a FedEx truck to deliver packages, and the government did terrible things to not even protect the internet companies for that one. And then now they've killed the other businesses off. Everything's on streaming, including the original cable shows. And now, by the way, you're still watching ads again. So aren't we suckers, Tony?
2: Yeah, it's quite something. When Netflix announced their earnings, and they were poked at for subscriber growth, they're poked at for second seasons not succeeding, so whether they're great at content, and they turn it up and said, yeah, but this year we're gonna have $3 billion in revenue from advertising. And then everybody just stopped in the trash, because this was an experiment about a year and a half ago. What is Netflix doing for that? More live events, for advertising. And the second thing is they have data on you. They know what you like, how often you turn it off halfway through. They know if you come back to the show. They know when they recommend other shows what you like. And all of that data is of immense value to advertisers. So once again, as you excrete data, they fertilize it and sell it back to you in the form of advertising and hopefully the products you buy with it. So it is a vicious circle. And yet we're paying for it through the nose unless you want to have your streaming with no advertising.
1: Which is crazy to think. It's kind of like us with computers where we're like, everything's going to be on computers. Get rid of all the paper. No more paper. Digital files. And then they're like, well, you need a paper copy just as evidence. Yeah. And then now it's in the cloud. So now you also need a local copy. Plus, you also need a paper copy. Again, we're suckers.
2: And you got to pay for the cloud. And I mean, how many places have your photos? And you're going, I don't want you to have my photos. Mm-hmm. Try to get rid of them. I think this whole subscription economy, I think that you're going to see politicians use this as a way to garner popularity and votes. They're going to go heavy against digital barons and these subscriptions that are so easy to sign on for and almost impossible to get rid of. Mm-hmm. Try to get rid of Adobe.
1: Yeah.
2: It's like going through a maze. I think I could steal the crown jewels before I could get rid of that. So I think all of that's going to change and some consumer activists are going to come in and say, that's not right, and consumers should have an ability to turn in or turn off their subscriptions.
1: Fitness, I had Fit for Less, which was a bi-weekly payment, pretty cheap, pretty good place. Like, you got the basics. It wasn't pretty, but you got the basics for a really good price. The catch is that when you sign up, you pay a sign-up fee, which is expensive, like $50 or $80 or whatever. Then I was paying $11 every 2 weeks. I think now I was paying $15, so it's gone up substantially. And then when you cancel, there's still two more payments that come out. You have to give 30 days notice on canceling, and you cannot cancel online. You have to go into a location to cancel, and you cannot cancel on the self-help kiosk, as far as I know. At least when I asked, that's what I was told. You have to wait for the person to be there, but because they're only staffed with certain hours of the day and you have access all the time, you can't always cancel. So to your point,
2: you can
1: sign up at a push of a button, done.
2: Yeah. Yeah. And I think this is what the pushback is going to be. It's because we're all looking at these subscriptions. I think if there ever was an app that came out and said, geez, you know, let's play Price is Right. How much do you think you're spending a month on subscriptions? I would imagine that we'd underestimate it by 30 or 40%.
1: Oh, absolutely. I mean, and banking apps have taken it on. It's staggering to think, though, we just follow along. Like, we don't push back. Yeah. I mean, there are people who kept their home phones and, like, old copper home phones until the point where they're like, yeah, by the way, this needs to go away now. And I kind of admire them for doing it. Like the same people who had the cable boxes or the satellite TV channels and the old school PVR, DVR kind of thing. Like, we don't actually even PVR anything anymore. And one of the things that's I found most amazing is that even with some of the TV shows that you subscribe to, some of them, when you pause it, it'll like resume watching. But some of them, no. If you watch it in real time, there's no going back. Like, you can go back after it's done, but you can't go back while it's still on. So some of the technology even fails us for the basics.
2: The world is changing, and not always for the better. And I think you said it, that Canadian consumers have lost their voice.
1: Yeah.
2: You know,
1: how do we get it back?
2: I think it's getting people back to the middle ground and not taking off all their it was the social media is so good at getting you your confirmation bias and your perceptions into beliefs that they keep you over there, and you don't wander back in the middle and just talk to the average person saying, how much are you paying? How much am I paying?
1: Yeah.
2: Like, I have to believe I've got Apple and Google have my photographs.
1: Yeah.
2: I don't want either one of them to have my photographs. Yeah. I don't need 18,000 pictures.
1: Yeah. I have your photographs.
2: Yeah, but I take a picture, and the next thing you know, it's up in the cloud.
1: No, I have a copy of all your photographs. It's quite telling. I
2: appreciate it.
1: Yeah, I'll take care of it for you, but don't worry. It's $19.95 a month, and I won't reveal them to anyone else online.
2: I appreciate it. It's a fair deal.
1: ChatterThatMatters.ca for Tony Chapman and the podcast. Thank you, brother.
2: All right. Have a great one.
0: It's a culinary competition of global proportions. 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
1: There's an interesting notion about the truth. And the truth is sort of perspective. I mean, we can't really get tangled up in the truth in life. And we as humans, we want the truth. Give me the truth. Mm-hmm. But really, what this is way less fun. It becomes about facts and accuracy. And so when we have information that is as accurate as we know it to be, and then it becomes widely accepted because we agree that it's accurate, it becomes a fact. The cool thing, though, is that we have to remember is that over time, facts change. Information changes that supports those facts. So you would think, once you learned everything about history, you knew history. And we're going way back in time, Fred Flintstone style, to Neanderthals and humans, which I only a few months ago learned that that's different. Dr. Noel is here. April joins us from UVic on Victoria, Vancouver Island, where our CFAX 1070 brothers and sisters are, to talk about new discoveries from way back in time about our relationship with Neanderthals. And this is wild. It's new info always, April.
15: Absolutely. Well, thank you for having me. And yeah, I'm super excited. As you say, we're talking about a period that's so long ago, the Stone Age, the Paleolithic, and yet with new technologies and new excavations, we're making new discoveries literally almost every week. And so it's a really vibrant, dynamic field. And that's what makes science exciting. New facts change what we know about the past.
1: This is so cool. Paleolithic archaeologist, professor of anthropology.
15: Yes.
1: Lots of digging, lots of old stuff.
15: Exactly. So we're talking about a time period that goes back about 3.5 million years ago when we have the first recognizable stone tools to about 12,000 years ago with the beginnings of agriculture. So really an almost unimaginable swath of time.
1: What is the difference between these two creatures? Because we often refer to our loved ones as Neanderthals. But turns out they're different.
15: They are. And it really depends. Back in the day, calling someone a Neanderthal, even today saying that is maybe not necessarily a compliment. But actually, the more we learn about this species, the more we actually should use that as a compliment. So Neanderthals and modern humans shared a common ancestor about 600 to 800,000 years ago. And then after that, they each go on their own sort of evolutionary path, if I can put it that way. And then Neanderthals as a species are recognizable around 400,000 years ago. And so they're really similar to us from the neck down or from the back. You wouldn't necessarily notice any major differences. But when you would look at them from the neck up and at their face, basically, they look very different from us. So not only are they kind of shorter and with more barrel-shaped chests and so on, but their head shape is different. So they don't have the nice high forehead that modern humans have. They kind of slope back. But also we think biologically in terms of their cognitive behaviors and so on, that they're a little different. So they would have had language, but it wouldn't have been exactly the same as our language. They may have had trouble processing language to the same degree. They may have had less cognitive flexibility and so on.

0: the dissection of the two pathways can't be completely distinct and autonomous from each other.
1: Yeah, absolutely. So we have different periods of interbreeding, which is what I think you're referring to. So
0: I didn't know the word is really the
1: of getting together,
0: hooking up
1: for encounters. Exactly. So around 100,000 years ago is one major period of interbreeding between the two species, and then again around 50 to 43,000 years ago we have the 7,000 year period. In Europe, where we see a lot of interbreeding happening. And if any of your listeners have done their 23andMe genealogy or DNA test, you'll often get this readout that says, this is your percentage of Neanderthal genes. And so people, when they say, oh, well, I'm 2 to 4% Neanderthal, what they're meaning is that some of those genes are coming from that second period of interbreeding around 50,000 years ago, which is kind of cool.
0: That's wild. So what changed? Prehistoric cave discoveries. Someone was digging?
1: So there have been some really interesting things that have come out in the last few months, and in fact, the last week or so. We have a site called Uçeşlü, and I apologize because my Turkish is non-existent, so I know I've butchered that name. But that's a site that dates to between, or at least the period we're interested in is between 77,000 and about 47,000. And so it shows a number of stratigraphic layers that are associated with Neanderthals, and then they disappear from that cave site anyways, and then we have modern humans living in that cave site. But what's really cool is that we see cultural continuity between these two groups. So even though they're different species, they're seemingly hunting the same kinds of animals, they're making the same kinds of stone tools, and they're also making jewelry out of shells that are very similar. And so the reason why this is interesting is that it happens in a place called the Levant, which is a geographic area that includes like Israel, Jordan, Syria, Lebanon, Turkey, and so on, that connects, it acts kind of like a corridor between Africa and Eurasia. What is different? Why do Neanderthals go extinct and modern humans live on? There's a principle in biology called competitive exclusion. So if you have two species, they can't occupy the exact same niche. They can't be doing the exact same thing. It just violates that principle. And so that makes, the first thing I thought when I read this new study was, what are they doing differently that we're not picking up yet in the archaeological record? And does it come back to those really cool studies of 3D reconstructions of their brains and so on that shows that there might be some interesting cognitive differences? So,
0: well, it's fascinating stuff. And what comes next, I suppose, is why did we make it and they didn't? I guess if there was two different beasts living, occupying the same space.
1: Absolutely. And so, you know, I think there are as many theories about that as there are paleoanthropologists, you know, people like me who study this time period. Some of the more important ones are things like climate, for example, climate change, but there's all sorts of issues with that. For me, my personal point of view is that it comes down to demography. Neanderthals were always kind of living in smaller groups that were less connected compared to modern humans that are living in groups that seem to be more socially connected. If you have just even like a 1.5% increase in infant mortality, they can disappear in 2,000 years.
0: Wow.
1: So that's such a short time. So for me, it's a demographic thing. They just didn't have big enough numbers to remain viable.
0: That's fascinating. I think it's neat to sort of see that. When you look at where we're trending these days, doesn't it ring a few bells of like, we're isolating ourselves, staying away, not being as social, not having as many babies. And
1: right.
0: Certainly worth learning from the past. Dr. April Knoll, UVic, paleo, it's a mouthful, paleolithic.

0: Like archaeologist, professor of anthropology, Neanderthals. Yeah, be nice to them. You could be related to them.
1: Absolutely.
0: Thank you so much for being here.
1: Thank you for having me. It was a lot of fun.
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1: 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Three things we learned today. We learned a lot on the show, actually. We learned about Ryan's wedding. He's getting, he announced officially the wedding venue for the wedding. Are you still trying to do it at the expensive time of year, or are you doing it at the cheaper time of year?
2: In the fall. I don't really know if that is worse. The most expensive time, I believe, is like early summer. But there definitely is some competition for the fall, because people like that fall in Calgary is basically 2 weeks long, and it's perfect. The trees turn to yellow, and the sun is nice, and then after that is winter. So that sweet spot is expensive.
1: Okay, and you're doing it at a movie theater.
2: We're doing it in a movie theater.
1: That's cool. You excited for that part?
2: Yeah, they put your name on the marquee and everything.
1: Oh, that's kind of fun.
2: I know. I love that. And the pictures are going to be so good.
1: It's a smart marketing thing. You'll take your photo and share it, right?
2: Beautiful.
1: Lindsay Broadhead was on with Jamie Yellerton. We were talking on smart speakers about how our Prime Minister, Mark Carney, is handling Donald Trump.
3: I'm quite obsessed, and I have been for a long time, when you're looking at communications in particular, about the power of silence and the power of non-response, right? And I think Carney is actually not just the best of the options. I think he's doing a remarkable job. I believe it for this reason. He's used silence very powerfully. Now, the problem that he finds himself in is that, and we find ourselves in more importantly, is that we're caught up in the cycle of the silence, right? We don't know what his intentions are. We see him very busy around the world, in Europe in particular, and we hope that that will be the medicine to what ails us to the south. But at the end of the day, we don't know. And it's that silence that is deafening from a Canadian perspective. From an international relations point of view, it is spot on strategic. And I think it works. And he's doing the right thing from a Trump point of view. What we need is some fodder to fill that void so that we know with certainty what he's doing remotely and abroad is the right thing for Canadians. He's done a lot of stuff recently, but it's only raised more questions of how we're going to pay for it, linking back to your tax question, right?
1: Yeah.
3: Spending a lot of money. So how is this going to be feasible so that at the end of the day we can, you know, Matthew in Montreal feels a little bit more certain about his life and more confident about his life, and because there's Matthews everywhere, right?
1: Jamie Yellerton was with us too. That was Lindsay Broadhead on Smart Speakers. Shane Hewitt and the Night Shift, the podcast, is on the iHeart app. We talked about surveillance pricing, which means that you pay a different price than somebody else when you walk into the grocery store. And Bruce Winder was on the show.
4: Right now, it doesn't exist in the grocery sector, at least. You know, I've done some research. All three of the big Canadian grocers have come out and said, we don't do this, we're not going to do this. So it's sort of like a solution looking for a problem.
1: When you go to the stores like Canadian Tire and some of the giant grocery stores, they've stopped using the old school labels. And I was reminiscing about, remember, they pop them in the little
4: thing
1: and they would change the prices and stuff. But they've kind of stopped using that, and they have those little battery operated or rechargeables. They basically swap them out and they assign them to the product. They scan the product, they scan the little tab, and then they hang it up and it knows what price it's supposed to show until the battery dies, and they take it away and they recharge it, and they just go through and they swap those out through the course of the day. Now, that also means that they could dynamically change the price, that if the store is busier at nighttime,
4: right,
1: they could raise the prices without us even realizing it because they're digital price tags. Is that even a thing, or am I making that up?
4: Yeah, no, it's not a thing. ESLs, or electronic shelf labels, are all about really trying to create price accuracy between the cash and what's on the shelf. Obviously, they can adjust prices if there's a sale. They can go down quicker. It saves labor. And that's not happening at all. I mean, you know, I think grocers realize that this would cross a line in Canada, you know, that this is something that's taboo. And grocery is just like other retail. It's all about trust. And if you damage that trust, it's really difficult to get it back. And I can't see any of them really taking a shot at this at all. I think they've all said that this is something we're not going to do.
1: Well, that's good news from Bruce Winder right there. Shane Hewitt in the Night Shift. Three things we learned today. Nathan Radke and Dr. Lee Kunla are on the show, and they're celebrating this coming week the official release of their book. We've been talking about it for months. We've seen the cover. We've been linking to it on all the podcasts. Conspiracies. It's called The Uncover Up, and if you, it's going to be in the podcast description from tonight's show if you want to get linked to it and go buy it. But they talk about what drove them to be professors that teach conspiracies, how they work, and the history of them, why we get sucked into them, and why the two of them came together to put together this book.
5: So we've been working together for, goodness, I don't even like to think how long it's actually been, certainly over a decade. And the original idea for the course was Nathan's, and it was a really great way of, this is being a bit unfair, but almost tricking students into learning because it met the students where they were at. And it really talked to them about, you know, how to think about stuff that they're talking about with their families, with their friends, that they're engaged in. And then we were teaching this course together. We developed other courses together. Then we started a podcast, and we've been doing that for almost a decade as well. And out of that grew the book. And at this point, I can't tell you whose idea it was. I don't even know which ideas are mine anymore and which are just Nathan's ideas that at some point I've absorbed. Yeah, we have one mind, and we both share it occasionally. To the point where even when our colleagues see us, they you know, refer to each other as the other half. I've just seen your other half walk past. So this is really a piece of collaboration that comes out of, 10 years of experience of researching and teaching this stuff.
1: So, Nathan, you guys kind of bring stories. Like, if I brought the same story to you and, say, we talked about Area 51, you both would talk about the same information pieces, but you also would talk about it differently. So when there's the two of you teaching and the two of you on the book, what's the difference that perspectives or angles that just by nature between you and Lee?
6: Well, I mean, perspective is everything. And what's
1: and
6: great
1: also
6: about
1: nothing at all.
6: And also nothing, because there is no reality. But one of the nice things about having somebody like Lee to work with is that, I mean, we're human beings, we've got frailties, but when there's two of us, I mean, obviously there's twice the amount of frailties, but also that we can sometimes balance each other out. Where I'm weak, he can be stronger, where he's, you know, and vice versa. For example, I do remember the exact moment we planned out the book. It was on a 9-hour drive to an American Air Force base where Lee and I were going down to try to find, to track down the great 1950s flying saucer that was built in Malton, Ontario.
1: Fascinating stuff. You've got to hear the whole story. Nathan Radke, Dr. Lee Kunla, big congratulations, because the book is officially coming out here in a couple of days. The link to the Amazon, if you want to do it that way, and the bookstores is available for you on the description of the podcast. Okay, so jump in on it, get involved, and check out the book. It's pretty cool stuff. All of these conversations in full length, Shane Hewitt and the Night Shift, the podcast, on the iHeart app, where you can also live stream all these stations too. 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Thanks so much for being here. 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
18: Good evening. I'm Ryan Knowles. Partly cloudy out there. 15 degrees. Your full forecast is coming up. First, your top stories. Well, thousands of businesses here in Canada are hoping U.S. President Donald Trump's new 50% tariffs do not go ahead next month. The proposed levies would impact a wide variety of Canadian products, accounting for about 5% of shipments to the U.S. Dean Wood is president of BorderWorks Logistics, which helps Canadian companies distribute their products in the U.S.
19: Our emails are blowing up and our phones are ringing a lot because the small to medium businesses does not have a way to weather this storm. And quite frankly, it's also going to affect the small to medium businesses on the U.S. side. Whether you are a parts manufacturer or you are a giftware company that's producing small wares in Canada, you just won't be able to sustain a 50% tariff.
18: The federal government is looking at targeted retaliatory measures, especially in Republican states that are up for grabs in this year's midterm elections. Meantime, a longstanding barrier to buying and selling alcohol across provincial borders is coming down. A new agreement between several provinces will now allow consumers to order directly from producers in other provinces straight to their door. CTV's Tyler Fleming reports.
20: At SFR Distillery in Ottawa, a variety of spirits are made on site, including the flagship award-winning whiskey crafted by master distiller Adam Brierley.
21: And we'd love to share it with everybody.
20: Now they can. For years, selling alcohol across provincial borders has been complicated by rules and regulations. But on Tuesday, nine provinces, including Ontario but not Quebec, agreed to make it easier for breweries, wineries, and distilleries to sell directly to consumers outside their home province. The change comes as Canadian producers look to grow their market at home, with some provinces banning American alcohol products from shelves amid ongoing trade tensions with the United States.
21: It's kind of one of those rising tide situations, right, where our industry then grows and we have an identity on the national stage.
18: The new trade system is effective immediately, though British Columbia needs extra time to get its regulations in place, aiming for no later than February of 2027. In other news, there are questions about how and when Environment Canada issues tornado warnings after a startling alert popped up on phones and TVs across Ottawa yesterday. The risk was only east of the city, and now some are calling for more accurate weather alerts. CTV's Austin Lee has more.
22: The warning spanning the entire city of Ottawa, as well as the United Counties of Prescott and Russell, but no tornado formed in Ottawa, and the real threat was near VARS. Storm chaser Connor Mockett suggests adopting a similar approach used in the United States, where warnings only go out to those in the narrow path where a tornado could touch down.
23: There's too many people inside that warning region that simply don't need the warning, like even towards Iron Prairie, it was sunny outside.
22: No one from Environment Canada or Alert Ready, Canada's emergency alerting system, could explain why so many people were warned. The risk, according to critics, the cry wolf effect kicks in, and crucial warnings are more often ignored.
23: You just look at it, you press OK, and you put it down, and you can go about your day. It shouldn't be that way.
22: Austin Lee, CTV News.
18: And Ottawa paramedics say two people have been seriously injured after a garbage bin fell from a forklift at a construction site. This happened around Metcalf and Argyle in Centertown at 8:20 this morning. The two people injured are in their 30s and 50s. They were taken to hospital in serious but stable condition. The Ontario Ministry of Labor is now investigating. It's a new way to join the conversation. Have your say with the CFRA talkback button on the iHeartRadio app. From the CTV Weather Center, partly cloudy overnight, 40% chance of showers, a low of 11. Mainly sunny tomorrow, a high of 25, feeling like 28 with the humidity. And then sunny Friday, a high of 27. That is the latest from the CTV Newsroom. I'm Ryan Knowles. Have a good evening.
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1: Booze and Reviews, Richard Krause is here, richardkrause.ca, to get connected with all of his podcasts. Richard's going to give us a movie, review the movie, tell us about the movie, and he's also going to be our host with his very checkered back alley bartender past from a young man. He's going to entertain and please in ways we never have before. And I begin this question with this question, Richard Krause. This is a long movie. We're going to need a lot of drinks.
2: Well, not if you want to be awake at the end of this movie, because it's the Odyssey. It is Christopher Nolan's take on Homer's ancient Greek epic, and it is 3 hours long. And I mean, when I say 3 hours, I don't mean it's 3 hours-ish. No, it's 2 hours and 53 minutes long or something like that. And it would have been longer, but the large format film that Nolan prefers to use, this 70 mil IMAX film, projectors can only handle 3 hours of it at a time. And so while some of the screenings, I'm sure, will be digital, which means it could be as long as you want it to be, he prefers to cater to people that want to see it on film, projected on film. So it's just under 3 hours. And it is what you expect from a Christopher Nolan movie. It is, as I said, quite lengthy. There are the usual complaints about the audio. He does not like to go back and re-record audio or lines. So sometimes if it's a little murky, that's okay. He prefers the authenticity of it. People have complained about it for years, but it's just part of his modus operandi. It's the way he makes movies. And that's on display here. You see that a little bit. But when this movie, which is the story of Odysseus, played by Matt Damon, he's the Greek king of Ithaca. He has won the Trojan War in Troy. He is now trying to make his way back to his home in Ithaca, to his wife Penelope, who is beset by suitors who are trying to marry her to get the power of the throne. And there's all sorts of other things that are happening here. It's a familiar story. It is a story that's 2,700 years old. Many people listening may have seen it or before in film. Perhaps you've read it. But this version is different. This version uses modern language. So that's one of the first things that you'll notice. But when this movie is great, when this movie is firing on all cylinders, it is exhilarating. It doesn't fire on all cylinders all the way throughout. It starts off a little slow. There's a couple of moments that sort of sag a little bit. But, you know, when you have Christopher Nolan put a stage a war scene, for instance, and if you see 1,000 soldiers on screen fighting, there were actually 1,000 people there fighting. He doesn't use CGI. And so it feels authentic. It feels visceral. There is a scene where they meet the Cyclops, the 60-foot-tall, one-eyed creature who's a shepherd on this island that they invade, and they try and steal his flock for food. And it was actually shot on an island in a cave with a 60-foot puppet. And so instead of having a computer-generated pixels and bits and bytes and whatever it is that makes up computer-generated imagery, they built a puppet, and through puppetry and using various techniques, electronic techniques to move the face and that kind of thing, they created something that feels like you can reach out and touch it, and it's scary, and it gives you a sense of scale, and it really works. That's when the movie is firing on all cylinders, and it's exhilarating. There's another scene later on with Samantha Morton, who plays Circe. She is a witch who can turn people into livestock. That's her thing. And that scene is filled with special effects. But again, they're all done practically. They're all done on the set. They're all done, as they say, in camera. So as people are transforming and changing, it's all done with this really beautifully choreographed camera movement with the actors and that sort of thing. Impossibly complicated to stage. And yet when you see it, it is honestly one of the most exciting sequences of film that I've seen in a very long time. So The Odyssey, it's going to make a fortune. It's already sold 150,000 tickets or something like that. And but it's quite something, particularly if you're a fan of Christopher Nolan.
1: So it sounds fantastic. Now, where do we go with the drinks? It is Booze and Reviews. It makes me think of a couple of things. With a movie that long, I'm thinking we need something maybe with some espresso in it. or like a Mexican booze cruise, massive, big, tall, like Cancun-style serving glass, or something far more meaningful. Up to you.
2: Well, I went for the far more meaningful. So I chose a drink called the Nectar of the Gods. In ancient Greek myths, nectar was the divine drink of the gods on Mount Olympus. And they paired it with ambrosia, which was their food. And together they granted immortality and eternal youth. And so Homer and other poets describe it as being served by the goddess of youth and mostly at divine feasts. So if you want to make a nectar of the gods at home, I can't guarantee it's going to give you immortality or, you know, make you younger or whatever it might be, but it does taste good. It's half an ounce of vodka, half an ounce of rum, half an ounce of peach schnapps, half an ounce of triple sec. You shake all the ingredients except for the juice and the grenadine, which you'll add a little bit later. So shake up the booze, add a little bit of pineapple juice, give that another shake, and then you pour that into a cocktail glass, and then slowly put a little bit of grenadine on top, which will give you a little, you know, red kind of glow at the very top of the drink. And it's delicious. It's got a bit of a kick to it, so be careful. It's called the Nectar of the Gods.
1: That sounds such a fantastic summertime drink, too. Like, that's tempting in the middle of the summer.
2: It's a little easy drinking, though, too, so you have to be careful.
1: Well, isn't that the problem with some of these? You barely even taste them, Richard, because they go down so quick. Okay, so far more meaningful. It's Booze and Reviews. The Odyssey is the movie. Where do we go next for the drinks?
2: Well, ambrosia is the next drink. Now, ambrosia, as I just talked about, is the food that the gods drink. This is a cocktail. It's kind of a French-inspired fizz. It's a champagne cocktail. So you take an ounce of Calvados, which is apple brandy, a quarter of an ounce of Cointreau or Triple Sec or whatever you have at your home bar, a quarter of an ounce of fresh lemon juice, and you shake the cognac, the Calvados, the Cointreau, and the lemon juice with ice. You strain into a flute. Chilled, if you can manage it, and then you top it off with sparkling wine, and it's delicious and, you know, kind of like a good cocktail party drink.
1: Booze and Reviews, Richard Cross. I feel classy today, Richard. Okay, well, let's get one more in since we're being so fancy with Odyssey as the movie.
2: Well, Circe, who I told you about earlier, can turn people into animals and that kind of thing. But she was also famous for her knowledge of herbs and potions and that kind of thing. So here is a drink named after her. So you need an orange peel. You need half an ounce of simple syrup. You need old-fashioned bitters like Peychaud's bitters or something like that. You can get all sorts of honey liqueurs or honey syrup. You can probably make at home. You need a couple of ounces of that. And so you take the orange peel, you put it in the bottom of a glass, you add the sugar and the bitters, you muddle that together with a spoon, add the honey liqueur, shake with ice, and then strain over into a glass and top with soda water. And it's light, it's refreshing, and it's got a nice little smell to it, aroma to it as well.
1: 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And it sounds fantastic. I don't even like long movies. And I find it appealing. 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Get connected. 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Thank you, my friend.
2: See you later.
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1: traveling around for nothing. Isn't that a great idea? Wouldn't that be nice? That was actually the promise of rewards programs originally, wasn't it? To travel for free. And it's all changed. Patrick Soyka is here, rewardscanada.ca, and you've put together a how-to list a little bit. Not really, but kind of, about how to take full advantage of your flying points.
17: Absolutely, yeah. So I think, you know, what triggered this was I actually just saw something on LinkedIn talking about how, you know, the days of flying for free are gone, that they're long gone, long time ago. And I thought to myself, it's like, well, that's not really the case, but it is somewhat outside of Canada more. We're kind of lucky in Canada in that we can technically fly for free, like $0 outlay, you know, using loyalty programs and credit cards or the combination of the two.
1: Getting there, well, this was the old promise, right? Remember when Air Miles first came out? And that was a long time ago. And then there was a promise of you can earn a free flight. And then you started to look at the numbers. You're like, ooh, that's going to take a long time. But then you stuck to it. And over the course of all your Zellers purchases or whatever it is that you accumulated over the years, you got to the point where you were like, I'm going to take advantage of this and go buy the trip. And then you realized that you still had to pay for all the taxes, all the fees, all the things. And after 4 years of saving points, you saved $65.
17: That's right. Yeah. And that was the big trigger to the whole notion of no longer being able to fly for free. It is all those added taxes and fees. And then, you know, all the airlines, it's been a long time now, but it just feels like yesterday I started adding all the fuel surcharges and these different carrier surcharges, which some loyalty programs like Air Miles, which was a third party, passed along those charges because they, you know, it's not their own airline. So we saw all these things happen where, suddenly, you know, you're redeeming 60,000 points for a flight to Europe and paying $900 on top of that in fees and taxes. So
1: if you got it on sale, it was $939, you know?
17: Exactly. So basically what had happened is, the shift in the industry to the way airlines price their tickets, especially to Europe. Europe's the worst. I mean, a lot of times you'll find that base fare for a flight is $2 and the rest of it is taxes and fees. So when you went to go use Air Miles, when Air Miles did change their program and not being like a flat rate when they went kind of based on price, you could redeem 20 Air Miles for your flight to Europe, but that covers the $2 and you'd still be out the $900 you'd have to pay for taxes and fees. But a lot of that has changed now with many of the airline programs and Air Miles themselves, Blue Rewards. Earlier this year, they switched to using Expedia as their booking engine, and that now allows them to be able to have their members redeem points for the entire charge, including all the taxes and fees.
1: Well, and that was the reason why I had originally moved to the World Elite MasterCard at BMO. And because it was basically you could book your trip, any class, whatever you wanted. And all you had to do is go to your statement, click the thing, click the button and poof, and the next day the money was there. And so it was really great to be able to just redeem the VAT. Now you can actually redeem on a lot of these programs and more than that. You could redeem groceries or whatever, but now originally it was just travel. And that was amazing because then you could go and you could do that. It didn't matter if you bought a standby ticket or a business class ticket, you could get your money back. And are we seeing more of that now?
17: We are. That's what I like to call the any travel at any time credit cards. And that is that's my other tip for getting flights for free is using those cards. And so basically you can book whoever you want. You're not stuck with a single program or like an ecosystem. You know, some people love their Aeroplan, but others will be like, Canada and their partners aren't the right airlines for me. Same thing with Porter Airlines. You know, the Porter Airlines program, you know, you can only fly as far as Porter goes or with some of their partner airlines. So by having these any travel, any time cards, you can go, say you're in Europe and you buy a Ryanair flight. You can do exactly like you said. You buy it on your credit card and then redeem the points the next day. Or, you know, some programs give you up to a year afterwards. So you don't even have to have the points yet. You can accumulate after you've actually taken the flight, keep collecting points, and then redeem the points against. You know, I know your Bank of Montreal card, that one is like, I think you have 90 days afterwards. There's some programs that are 60 days, but there's a few out there that give you up to 12 months afterwards. So you don't even have to have the points and you can still fund your travels. And that is, that's the key for that. And then combining those type of cards with a program like Aeroplan. Well, Aeroplan, I shouldn't say Aeroplan, because Aeroplan gives you an option to redeem all, like for the entire fare. They give you four options when you redeem for an Aeroplan flight. There's like the lowest amount of points, two mid-levels, and then the top level is using points to cover everything. So they give you an option. So let's throw in like Air France KLM. So if you're a Flying Blue member, which is a great program for Canadians too, especially if you're flying across the Atlantic, they don't give an option to use their miles for the taxes and fees. So what you can do is you use your Flying Blue miles for the base fare, take, we'll use your example of the BMO World Elite, put the taxes and fees on the BMO World Elite, and then when that charge shows up, redeem points against the charge, and now you've got your whole flight free by combining the two programs.
1: Oh, that's interesting. And what a cool way to be able to do it and take advantage of that. When you say Porter and WestJet, Porter, for example, now they have their own card to use their the VIP points to whatever, which is great because it helps with bags and upgrades and all those things.
17: Right.
1: Same thing with WestJet. But WestJet did recently change theirs. It used to be if you were a WestJet card subscriber, you could always fly for one bag free. But now you have to use their card to get your benefits.
17: That's right.
1: Which is a drawback. And that's pulled me away from using WestJet as often, except for they do have a pretty good, after you log in and then they're tracking all your behavior, but they do split prices where they'll do, you have enough points plus this cash point.
17: Exactly.
1: And so, I mean, I have gone return to Calgary on $250 and done a blend of points in cash. Is that part of it too?
17: Yeah, absolutely. So, I mean, the WestJet program works a lot like those Any Travel Anytime, because it is basically, it is essentially like a cash back type program where you use your points. You just have to have a minimum 2,500 points to redeem for $25 off your flight. If you have more than 2,500, sky's the limit how much you can redeem, I guess, how much you earn. And WestJet's the same. They do give you the options to redeem for taxes and fees. And they go one step further than, say, Air Canada Aeroplan. You can actually use your WestJet points towards seat selection fees and baggage fees as well. So if you don't have the WestJet card to get the free checked bag, and you're flying on the most basic fare, to get the cheapest fare, but you also want, you do have to check a bag and seat selection fee, you do have the option to use your WestJet points towards those. So you can get, again, you can fly totally for free, even with your extras.
1: It's important to look at all flight classes. I know that most of us will go and be like, okay, what's the cheapest flight? Middle seat at the back, you're actually handing the guy toilet paper.
17: Yeah.
1: But that's using the bathroom. But it is worth it to check all the flight levels, because there is my flight to Atlanta earlier this year. It was, like $30 more to fly first class to Atlanta from Toronto. Now, from Ottawa to Toronto, it was like $1,000 difference. But to go from Toronto to Atlanta, it was only a couple of bucks difference. And I have a flight coming up later in the year that I booked the Porter Reserve fare, because the Porter Reserve fare was cheaper than Porter plus bags. So it is important to don't assume that you can't afford to fly in a different class.
17: That's right. Yeah, especially if you are taking some of those extras. Like if you do want to pick your seats beforehand, if you know you're going to be checking bags and you don't have a credit card that covers your checked bag fees, do the math. A lot of times the next level up that gives you your first bag for free, or it's included, I shouldn't say free, it's included in the fare, and maybe seat selection included fare, that a lot of times, just like what you just said, it ends up being cheaper than buying the cheapest fare, which has the most restrictions anyways on it, and adding all the extras. Unless you are 100%, you're strictly carry a backpack, you don't check luggage and those type of things, and you don't care where you sit on the plane, you definitely want to check out those extra pairs. I mean, my family, we used to do it too. We were lucky when before Air Canada did their major pullback out of Calgary, a lot of their flights to California, we flew to California for weekends all the time, because it's such a short flight for us. Their business class was usually priced only about $100 more than economy class, because nobody was booking business on it and they were trying to sell it. So we were flying business class down there. Yeah, I mean, business class in North America, it's not like your lie flat seats or anything, but still, meals were included, bags were included, everything, when you added it up, it was very little difference. And, you get on the plane first, you get off the plane first, your baggage priority, all those little benefits for $100 more per person was so worth it.
1: Well, it's fascinating. Rewardscanada.ca on the website. Can we go find this list, Patrick?
17: Absolutely. It's there right on the homepage. Or if you want to go rewardscanada.ca/flying-for-free.
1: Flying for free. What a notion. You used to be able to do it and you can't anymore. And Patrick Soyka from Rewards Canada trying to get you back on the free flights, because that's the way I believe it should be. The incentive shouldn't just be collecting our data. It should be a bit of a trade-off, that's for sure. And seeing the actual benefits of investing in these companies. And I do recommend that, by the way. We have great aviators in Canada, and all of them, even the tiny, tiny ones that are just regional. But I would say between, WestJet and Porter and Air Canada, they've all been fantastic for me. And we need to support them, but they also can support us too. So I hope that they do more of this for us when they're partnerships.
17: That's right.
1: Thanks, Patrick.
17: Great. Thanks,
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1: Science Sam is here, Dr. Samantha Yameen, SamanthaYameen.com for the website, and Science.Sam for all of the socials. You see her on Mary Berg, hanging out, doing science things all the time, and with us too. Hi, Sam.
2: Hey, Shane.
1: Science changes always. And always. One of the coolest things about science is that it's not just black and white, and it's not concrete forever, because things keep happening. We keep learning. And I fumbled upon a story about the Hadron Collider, which is this giant tube thing built underground in Europe. And I like the God particle came from the work that they did with this. Now, you're a neuroscientist. This is like crazy physics stuff, but it's adjacent because of the structure. So what do you know about it? Like the kinds of cool things they've done there?
2: I mean, we always hear about the Large Hadron Collider, and much like anyone, I'm like, I kind of get it. I don't know how much, but what's cool there, the particle you're talking about, it's the site where they discovered the Higgs boson, which, again, we heard make so many headlines in 2012 when the discovery was announced. But what it really tells us is like this fundamental thing about the universe that was predicted in theories decades ago, and they were actually able to finally measure it for the first time. And that's the thing I love about physics, is like there are the theories, there's the ideas of how things in the universe work, that I don't even know how they're making predictions without being able to actually do the experiments. So they do the thoughts and then the experiments after. And like, this was a payoff of decades later. They discovered this thing that tells us how any particle in our universe has mass. Pretty important. And they just figured it out. Right?
1: Ah, very I lost small. The particle.
2: Yeah.
1: Where'd you put the particle?
2: I think that it was like, it happens in like 1 in a billion collisions. So like, we're talking massive amounts of data these scientists were gathering in a tunnel 100 meters underground at CERN. Yeah.
1: So they build this thing underground, and they're blasting atoms and stuff at each other, trying to see what had molecules, and they're trying to see what happens. Even smaller. So like this is the thing. And so I did just watch Project Hail Mary.
2: Oh, and so good.
1: It is such a good movie. But at one point they lose the whatever the stuff is.
2: Lose
1: the little astrophage. That's what they call it. And they lose the stuff. And like, I lost the stuff. And so they're trying to find it. And that's kind of how I imagine this collider is, this giant tube, and they're blasting these things, trying to see what happens. And you know, when, I don't know, you're trying to like unlock something or remove something, you're not quite sure if it clips this way or that way. And you're like, well, just give it a shove. Let's see what happens. And then you kind of flinch a little bit. I feel like that's what the scientists do. They're like, okay, hit go.
2: Worse than that, because they can only detect this particle's invisible. It's like not something they can see directly in any way. They're figuring out it's there. They're observing it, quote unquote, because there's like some missing thing being detected. They can detect, okay, I know what a proton looks like. I know what a photon looks like. There's like certain particles, they know what they should look like in a detector, or how a detector would respond to them to be more accurate. But then there's just like some thing that they're observing that's unaccounted for. Like, imagine, you know, you have like a bag of mush and you weigh it and you're like, well, I know I put 10 grams of this mush and 5 grams of this, so I'm going to guess the other 3 grams is this. Like, that's kind of the simple version of the way that they're figuring this out. And so that's like their big discovery. Everyone knows them for, but they've been running big experiments in the decade plus since. And now they're finally shutting that thing that gave us that discovery down.
1: Yeah.
2: Which was a big, big news. Yeah.
1: Which was big news. And apparently it was the plan all along, but nobody really talked about it. And this is the interesting thing, is they spent all this money and they built this thing. And it does make me wonder, like, how much drugs do these guys do to imagine these things? Because there's got to be a lot of mushrooms involved. I

0: get the detectors, go in, like soup them up basically, so that they can take like even more sensitive measurements and get like even better data to keep answering these fundamental questions about the universe. So it's not like they're going to shut the whole tunnel down. They're just going to soup it up a bit before they do more experiments.
1: Yeah, I feel like they're putting in a turbocharger. Like
0: basically, it's going to be called, what's it called? The high luminosity LHC or the high lumi LHC. That's the next phase. But for us, it's just a souped up thing.
1: But your PhD is neuroscience, right? So it's all kinds of electronic things going on in the brain. Not to oversimplify and pretend that I... Oh, is it? I mean, here's me sounding like I'm pretending like I understand, like... the person with a PhD, like what you do.
0: No, that's it.
1: but when you look at things like this and you go, okay, well, so I study the brain and the electricity and all the mystical and the magical and the what the heck electrical things are going on in there. And then you look at these guys and they're doing the whole universe in their study. What does it say to you when you read this stuff? Does your brain just go, whoa?
0: My brain melts because at least what I'm trying to figure out, I can look at through a microscope, you know, and we got to do things to make what I'm trying to look at visible. Proteins are pretty small. So we, you know, there's some extra work there too. Not saying it's easy by any means, but they're going so much smaller. They're not looking, they're relying on like math. And for them, they can look at math and see things the same way I look at a picture from a microscope and see things. So, but they're really actually more connected than you'd think, because if anyone has ever heard of a PET scan, right, or any type of, you know, you might see nuclear medicine on a sign at a hospital, and that type of imaging actually uses particle physics. And so a lot of the stuff that they learned in developing the tools at CERN and through their discoveries at CERN have now helped advance things in healthcare, for example, so that we can have better imaging of things, including the brain. So like all of this stuff that people are doing that feels really different, because it is, the physicists and the neuroscientists, actually science always begets more science and builds on itself.
1: So I imagine a bunch of folks sitting around with beer or whiskey, and they're like, you know what we should do? Let's build a big tube underground and fire stuff at it and hope it doesn't blow up the planet and cause a black hole. Because that was one of the original conversations way back in the day, was like, whoa, what if this thing opens up a black hole and sucks up the universe? Like, it's...
0: I don't remember that, but...
1: Yeah.
0: In the physicists I trust, I mean, they're... in the 60s, they could... propose the theory for the Higgs boson and then later it gets proven that that was right. I mean, I think I could trust them if they could do math back then and have it check out now. Of course, everything is so precisely measured before they do any of the big scale experiments, so it's pretty wild stuff.
1: Precisely measured, precisely imagined. Could go either way. What do you say to people who are curious, though? I mean, because there are people who are listening who have always thought, maybe I should be a scientist, or maybe I should study the brain, or maybe I like these physics things, or rockets, or whatever it might be. What do you say to those people? Because this stuff sounds like we need more of these people.
0: Please remain curious and never shut down that curiosity. Pursue it, even if it's just as a hobby. There are lots of great... even YouTubers. I love the YouTuber Veritasium for explaining physics. He makes physics make sense. So look up, and CERN themselves put out all sorts of videos and cool things. So there's a lot of ways to connect with science, even casually, and asking these fundamental questions, whether you're doing it from a tunnel underground and doing big experiments or from the surface here, just wondering. I think that's the core of what it means to be human, is to wonder about the world and be curious. So don't stop.
1: 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Dr. Samantha Amin, science.sam on the socials. Get connected with Sam. 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
19: Summer jobs, they can come in really handy. They can be nice. The one thing that we don't often ask is why.
5: Why do you want a summer job? Now, the young folks, and we'll talk about the young folks. Now, that's pretty clear, right? Make money when you're not in school. But for some of us, we don't ask why. And some of the whys that come to mind for me could be, I'm going to work for the summer because I can. My kids are able to take care of the house things, so I can spend a little extra time, whatever. Save up for Christmas. Save up for hockey gear. Save up for hockey fees. Whatever it might be, the parents and the adults in the room here might not be actually sharing why. We don't often ask, why do you want a summer job? And these part-time, like survival job was used as a quote in some of the conversation around this. And sometimes there are survival jobs. I've had them. But sometimes there's so much more than that. And I think every time I've ever had a survival job or a bridge kind of job, I've always come out of it with exactly what I needed to get. And I think that we need to think about them a little bit differently. So that's where we're going to kick into a conversation. Candy Ho is here. The one and the only, Candy Ho. Thanks for being here. I really do appreciate you. Now, if you want to get connected with Candy, it's quite simple. Member of CEREC board, now executive now. What's the change?
19: We have a change in our executive. We have a new board chair, vice chair, and past chair. And I have the privilege of hanging around the board and talking with you, Shane.
5: Fun. All right. So CEREC is CEREC.ca. So tell me about how we often sort of have this, maybe it's a stereotype, but a misnomer about summer jobs.
19: Mm-hmm. I think when we put the word summer in front of jobs, people tend to think, oh, it's a couple of months. Right. And the fact is, when you are in the summer job, applying, working your summer job, you gain so much more. Yes, like you said, you may be saving money for plans, for hockey gear, for life, but you're also gaining valuable skills, networks of people that you haven't been exposed to. So when I work with students and their family, I want them to think about, go beyond the idea of a summer job. What are they hoping to gain? In addition to earning a salary.
5: Okay. Should we look at these bridge jobs, bridge gap jobs, summer jobs, all these things as an opportunity to learn? Because we're going to talk about careers and how getting the career wrong is also a fear. But should we look at these as, this is the free education, isn't it?
19: Mm-hmm. Everything is an opportunity to learn. That's my bias. And I think, you know, summer job gives you a opportunity to practice some of the skills and attributes that goes beyond school. So things like having a customer yell at you and staying calm and being composed. What did you learn from that? Conflict resolution, problem solving, and remaining calm under pressure. What are those skills and experiences going to help you in the future when you're applying for college and university, applying for the next job that's along the way? There is a lot to be said about summer jobs.
5: It's been a little more than a decade since I was in a boardroom consistently. I often think about maybe it's time to get in a boardroom again. And retail jobs too. If you've never done the retail front end job, as you just described, like you need to get yelled at a little bit for something that's not your fault, right? I mean, these are good lessons, usually come from a place of reevaluating your career or what comes next when it comes to career. So summer jobs can be a bridge gap to, career changes, losing your job, industry changes. We've seen an awful lot of that in the news cycle of conversation about AI and whatever. Let's talk about career changes because you guys have some tools there.
19: And so what we have, actually, we're really excited to share. It's a free tool. So CEREC has something called the Career Mythbuster. And it's also, we've launched it in the fall. And since last November, we've had students, families, anybody that's interested in busting career myths, take the test. So it's things like, if I make the wrong move in my professional journey, I'm going to you know, lose my future for life. We know that that's not true. And so there's a lot of myths out there that we want to make sure people understand that they are a myth, that there's evidence behind challenging those myths, and for people to think more productively about their careers and how, going back to the idea of summer job, any action and move that you can make a difference in your careers.
5: Okay, what are common ones that you've seen people where they get tangled up in all the wrong stuff?
19: Oh my goodness. So for high school students, for instance, if I only have one chance to pick what I study in university or college or not at all, or go into apprenticeship, for example. And if I pick wrong, then I'm screwed for life. So things like that. And then people thinking to themselves that there's only one choice, and the path that we have in career development is linear. So point A leads to point B, leads to point C, but there's so much more. We forget that life also happens around us, and we need to explore with a lot of curiosity.
5: Okay, this is great. This is good to know. All right, so knowing people and relationships then, if we're going to do summer jobs, and if we're going to sort of bust the myths of careers, I'm assuming career adjacent, like if you think you want to be a golf pro, working at a golf course is probably a good start, stuff like that.
19: It wouldn't hurt to be in a position where you're observing people doing their swings and networking with owners and members and getting tips and advice from them. And I think it's just, you know, what an opportunity to observe whether or not you want to go pro.
5: Okay. Is there a career that you wish you had done? Or that you're still curious about? Because we did a whole conversation about you always want what you can't have. And and like, or the one that got away kind of notion. Was there a career that got away on you?
19: You know what? I'm really lucky. I think I'm living the life that I want to live these days. And I think in a previous segment, I did confess to you, I want to be a jigsaw puzzle assembler.
5: Assembler.
19: Just to be a volunteer, you know, all those unfinished jigsaw puzzles that are in basements and in closets. I just want to do them all.
5: Oh, that's funny. That's all very, also very OCD of you, just saying. There it is. Mine was pilot. I think that was my missed connection when it came to other careers. Not ungrateful for the career I've had at all, by any means. But you said volunteer there. Let's throw in last piece here. Summer job, volunteer job. We often think volunteering is sort of just giving away, but it's not. It's the free education. It can be a job. It can be a responsibility. It just means there's no income generally attached to it. And for those who are okay with no income attached to it, massive level of learning there too.
19: Mm-hmm. Absolutely. I think if you are able to take in a job and volunteer at it, so you're being okay with the income, then think about the possibilities and the gaps that are available in the community. So to give you an example, I was at a thrift store the other day, and I learned that the person that was serving at the front counter, she's a volunteer. She just loves the arts and craft. And so she's working with crafter and selling their work. And she loves doing it, getting out there, interacting with people, and also developing some really important interpersonal skills there.
5: A lot of people are not in the training. Training comes in all forms, and CEREC is a great resource to do it. You can take the Career Mythbuster test. I've done that too, by the way. There are some things on there. It kind of tells you like what is a myth, what is not a myth. And it's interesting. There's a couple that might surprise you. So I think it's worth it. Just search CEREC, C-E-R-I-C, Mythbuster. Dr. Candy Ho, as always, thanks for popping in and saying hello. It's great to see you.
19: Thank you so much.
5: Good luck with finding all those puzzles.
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0: BC.
1: Donald Trump dug up a zombie law to make things even more expensive for Americans.
2: How the U.S. president's trade chief defended new tariffs on Canada.
3: We're fighting against a ban on American liquor on shelves.
2: And what he revealed about the next steps in negotiations. A shocking discovery beneath the surface.
4: They were concerned about seeing these diseased fish with these, you know, inky black tumors.
2: What scientists found about why cancer is showing up in freshwater fish. Plus, an ordinary gig and extraordinary guest.
7: And she was like, can I sing with you? And I was like, sure, still not clicking in who it was.
2: Which pop star jumped on stage and surprised a St. John's duo?

0: TV National News with Omar Sachedina.
1: Good evening. Donald Trump's point man on trade was in the hot seat in Washington today, grilled by American lawmakers about his boss's latest trade threat against Canada. Democratic senators from states with strong links to this country blasting the move for making life more expensive for American consumers. CTV's senior correspondent Judy Trin on the clash in Congress.
2: Senator Wyden.
3: The general in Donald Trump's trade war, Jamieson Greer, was grilled on why he was using a 1930 law to put new 50% tariffs on Canada.
4: Nobody, not even Herbert Hoover, used this provision before, but Donald Trump dug up a zombie law to make things even more expensive for Americans.
3: The U.S. trade representative justified the actions.
5: We're fighting against a ban on American liquor on shelves. We're fighting against hard caps on export of American cars. So we've never banned Canadian products. We've never done that kind of thing, but we're fighting against caps on American cheese.
3: The senators responded with a barrage of examples of the pain Trump's policies were causing. They say last year, costs for the average American family went up by $1,700 and tourism plunged.
6: Number one, our tourism is down about 40%. A lot of that has to do with the rhetoric that the president has used.
3: There's concern the White House has crossed the line with these new tariffs that impact an additional $28 billion worth of Canadian exports.
7: How are you approaching the risk of retaliatory tariffs from Canada?
5: I talked with my Canadian counterpart yesterday. They did not say they're going to retaliate.
3: The Trump administration continues to exempt Canadian energy from tariffs. There's a desire to hit back where it's most vulnerable.
8: Everything's on the table. We can't keep rolling over for Donald Trump.
9: The Prime Minister will have less than a month to stop the new tariffs from taking hold. As for the overarching CUSMA talks, Jamieson Greer says he's hopeful that he'll be able to present interim options to the President before the end of the year. Omar.
1: All right, Judy, thank you. And as those talks hang in the balance, what does appear to be on schedule is the opening of the Gordie Howe Bridge on Monday. And now we know what Canada gave up to make that happen. But as CTV's senior political correspondent Michael Couture tells us, the deal doesn't quite match up with the Prime Minister's messaging.
10: The long-awaited Gordie Howe Bridge will open to traffic July 27th, and the agreement paving the way for that to happen has finally been made public. It says Canada will share 50% of net bridge and crossing-related revenues with the U.S. for the first 15 years. It also notes net bridge and crossing-related revenues is all revenues collected with respect to the bridge, less all incurred operating costs of the bridge. But that contradicts what Prime Minister Mark Carney told CTV Calgary 10 days ago.
11: We are sharing after Canada is paid back.
10: Carney attempted to clarify things a few days later.
12: Splitting of tolls, any sharing of the toll revenue won't happen until all of the debt is repaid.
10: The 2012 deal would have seen Canada collect 100% of toll revenues until the country recouped the $6.4 billion in building costs. Carney's shifting message drew criticism from the Conservatives.
13: It's hard for me to believe that him and his finance minister did not know what they were saying at the time, hoping that scrutiny would erode and that ultimately they'd be able to escape the day.
10: In a statement to CTV News, a spokesperson for the Prime Minister didn't address the shifting message, but did say, we expect net revenue to be low in the early years as traffic ramps up, with the right incentives to get to profitability. The president of the Detroit Regional Chamber also underscored the economic importance of the new span.
14: It helps accelerate commerce and business opportunities on both sides of the border, particularly for the province of Ontario and the state of Michigan.
15: Friday's bridge opening event was supposed to include U.S. Commerce Secretary Howard Lutnick and Ambassador Pete Hoekstra. But a senior Canadian government source tells CTV News the event will now be a Canadian-only celebration. Omar.
1: All right, Mike, thank you. The renewed trade tensions with the U.S. have dominated discussions at a meeting of Canada's premiers in Charlottetown. And as CTV's Maria Saru tells us, tomorrow they'll have a face-to-face with the Prime Minister.
16: Boys, we all
17: stuck. All 13 of Canada's premiers spent most of the day around one table. Much of the conversation stayed in the room, but the broader moment was put plainly.
18: Nothing unites like a common opponent. And there's no more popular opponent in Canada right now than Donald Trump.
17: And it seems for now, old domestic divisions were set aside, with premiers from Alberta and Quebec saying separatist sentiment wasn't an issue.
19: No, I didn't hear any comments on that topic.
20: Premier Smith?
21: Yeah, no, it didn't come up.
17: There was more common ground on health care, with premiers asking Ottawa to pay more.
22: Today, the country's portion is down to 21%. So we need to see that come back up because the needs are greater.
17: They're calling for the Canada Health Transfer to grow by at least 5% per year starting in 2028. Good. For the territories, energy security is a top priority to protect and power their communities.
23: One of the key things that's holding us back is our lack of connection to southern power grids.
24: We found ourselves in a very dangerous situation last winter where we almost couldn't meet the demand. We didn't have enough generation capacity to meet the demand that Yukoners had. That was during a prolonged cold snap.
17: They're looking to the federal government to help close those gaps.
9: Tariffs will likely be back at the top of the agenda tomorrow when Prime Minister Mark Carney meets with premiers, and divisions around how to retaliate could make for tense talks. Maria Saru, CTV News, Charlottetown.
1: Switching gears and moving west, a possible tornado ripped through the Laurentians in Quebec, causing severe damage.
25: I was thinking if tomorrow I'm going to be alive. Like, I was terrifying.
1: The frightened family was out camping when the storm hit on Tuesday. It didn't last long, but it downed trees and left hundreds without power. The mayor of Harrington says many local roads were impassable, with broken trees littering the streets. Environment Canada has yet to confirm it was, in fact, a twister. In BC, a new wildfire near the community of Boston Bar has more than quadrupled in size overnight, sparking more evacuations and shutting down major highways. CTV's Shannon Patterson spoke to some evacuees who captured their dramatic escape from the flames on video.
26: You know, you can see the sparks are falling everywhere. There's a tree on fire.
27: Tammy Del Padato watched in real time on her doorbell camera as the wildfire burning near Boston Bar roared towards her 100-acre property and farmhouse in North Bend Tuesday night.
26: Unfortunately, my front one died, so that would have been really good to have. But the back one was filming where the fire was coming from.
27: The fire flared up while Del Padato and her husband were buying animal feed in Hope. When they returned, they had just minutes to turn on sprinklers, grab their pets, and let their farm animals out of their pens.
26: By the time I literally got the dogs into the car, the fire was probably not even 500 yards away. I just opened the gate, let the lambs go. Simba, my oldest livestock guardian dog, he just ran. He wouldn't come near us. He was just freaked right out.
27: They had to leave Simba and their sheep behind.
26: To look up when you're trying to get your animals and you see that fire so close, and you're just like, run, babies, run. Trees are going up on, you know, in the ravine.
27: As they drove towards Surrey, the Del Padatos watched the fire approach on their doorbell camera.
26: It gives me goosebumps even looking at it. This is over here where the little turkey house is, and that's where the big flare came and burnt their little house down.
27: They watched other outbuildings and some vehicles and machinery burn, but didn't know the condition of their beloved farmhouse.
26: We thought of it as, you know, like our place to retire and do what we wanted to do.
27: In the early morning hours, the flames died down and structure protection crews arrived on scene.
26: The guys are walking here. They're carrying buckets. You can still see sparks flying, tons of ash falling. They're doing a great job, if you ask me. They're really trying to save someone's home.
27: The video feed cut out at 5 a.m. when their generator died. This afternoon, the Del Padatos got word their home is still standing and their animals safe. A glimmer of good news for a mom who lost her 23-year-old son, Lucian, to cancer 2 years ago.
26: It was one of his favorite places to come. I just hope, you know, that whatever damage is done, I know we'll rebuild from it. And just move forward. It'll just be one of those trials in life that you have to get through.
27: Shannon Patterson, CTV News, Surrey.
1: Two men allegedly associated with a notorious Central American narco gang have been charged in Ontario as part of an investigation into human trafficking and sexual exploitation. The two members of the MS-13 criminal organization are facing 16 charges. It follows an investigation into allegations that a female victim was being trafficked and sexually exploited in the Toronto area. Police believe there may be others who have not yet come forward. A new barometer on personal safety is capturing a positive trend. Crime severity, the index that measures not just how much crime is happening, but also how serious the offenses are, is actually down. CTV's senior correspondent Adrian Gobriel on the warnings about the numbers and what kind of crime is up.
0: A visceral reaction to violent videos.
2: People are not feeling safe. A lot of people are nervous.
0: While some may feel that crime is increasing across the country, the latest report from Statistics Canada shares that the non-violent crime severity index nationwide decreased more than 5% in 2025, and violent crime across Canada dropped a little more than 4%.
4: That's the second decrease after several years of increase.
0: The crime severity index is relative to the population and the severity of the police-reported incident. Since 2015, the national rate has increased. That changed in 2024.
4: Almost every province and territory saw a decrease, with the exception of New Brunswick and Nunavut.
0: Though scenes like this, caught on camera and shared widely, has many Canadians feeling vulnerable.
5: The numbers are what the numbers are, but I think it's what people feel inside that gives them comfort or gives them concern.
6: People feel unsafe.
0: Former Toronto Police homicide detective Mark Mendelson believes that the proliferation of violent incidents shared on social media is in part skewing public perception.
5: Things like Instagram and Facebook and TikTok, people view that and they make their assessments based on what they're seeing on social media.
0: The former Toronto police officer also believes that the national per capita data doesn't always give a clear picture of what's taking place in a specific city or community.
5: We've seen the equal number of murders that take place in Nunavut over the course of 36 hours in Toronto.
0: One crime that did increase in 2025, shoplifting under 5,000, spiked 11%.
5: We see marauding people going into liquor stores with the hockey bags and just loading up and walking out the door.
0: While most categories are decreasing, Statistics Canada says a two-year dip is still too small of a sample size to proclaim that crime is going down across the country.
7: Stats Can analysts tell us that they'll need to see five consecutive years of crime stats going down before they can confidently say that the country is heading in a sustained, safer direction. Adrian Gobriel, CTV News, Toronto.
1: Scientists believe they have discovered the reason behind mysterious black patches that are showing up on fish in Canada and the U.S. Turns out it's a form of transmissible skin cancer contained to a particular kind of fish. CTV's Genevieve Beauchemin on the potential lessons about how cancer is spread.
16: Below the surface of majestic Lake Memphremagog, researchers discovered a strange phenomenon, a contagious cancer spreading among brown bullhead catfish.
20: One of the things we're thinking about is this actually more common and we just don't know about it?
16: The finding opens broader questions about the spread of cancer generally, but also about environmental stressors. Anglers began flagging black velvety growths on their catch more than a decade ago, concerned there was a virus or a pollutant causing disease.
20: They were concerned about seeing these diseased fish with these, you know, inky black tumors.
16: Wildlife biologists eventually determined a rare skin cancer was afflicting more than a third of brown bullhead catfish in the lake. DNA testing eventually led U.S. scientists to conclude the cancer was actually spreading from fish to fish. They hypothesize it started with one catfish with a tumor shedding cancerous cells. Now, this is only the fourth type of transmissible cancer identified in the animal kingdom, the first in fish or freshwater species. Contagious forms have also been found in the Tasmanian devil, clams, and dogs. The discovery could help study melanoma in humans and perhaps other cancers. Could it tell us more about potential transmission of certain cancers in humans?
20: I think it could, you know, in humans as well. The cancer is avoiding the immune system somehow.
16: There's no evidence that cancerous catfish cancer could spread to humans. Still, wildlife officials warn anglers not to eat the fish with tumors. Researchers are asking anglers who find a fish with a black patch to report it so they can get as much information as possible.
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1: A wildlife rescue near Churchill, Manitoba, after seven stranded white beluga whales were discovered in shallow water. CTV's Alex Karpa on how conservation officers saved the day.
6: Yeah, water is coming.
30: This video captures a rare sight, seven beluga whales stranded in shallow water along the shores of Hudson Bay.
6: Splash the water on them and that baby starts moving around.
30: Churchill's conservation received a report of a white object in the water covered by seagulls. Owen Jones went to investigate and found three adult belugas and four calves stranded by low tides.
31: They were in distress. I could hear the young calves crying out.
30: The whales were just 60 meters offshore in shallow 1.5 meter water. Jones and Vitaly Skrinik stayed with them for hours, protecting them from polar bears.
6: They splashed each and every animal with the water.
30: Skrinik says the whales were relatively unharmed besides the injuries from the seagulls pecking them. After a couple of hours, the ordeal was over as the tide rose and the whales swam to safety.
31: To finally see them be able to swim and become mobile, it was amazing.
30: Around 55,000 beluga whales gather in the western Hudson Bay throughout the summer months. Marine expert Emma Austin says she's never seen or heard of a situation like this before in central Arctic Canada.
32: Belugas are known to get closer to the shore to escape predators like killer whales, but it could be that they were potentially on the shore trying to rub up against the bottom for their seasonal molting and they just got trapped or confused.
30: Both Skrinik and Jones haven't been stationed in Churchill for long, but they say this rescue is already an event they'll never forget.
6: Now I know if I'm going to be asked, officer, what was your best story during your line of duty? Like 100%, it's his whales.
30: Alex Carper, CTV News, Winnipeg.
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1: Many have called Donald Trump's latest tariff threat a tactic to gain leverage in trade talks with Canada. CTV's Kathy Lee on how that's impacting livelihoods in Alberta.
15: Andre Proust carefully crafts the pieces that will become a wooden lawn game inside his home-based shop in Irokana, Alberta.
17: It started with, hey, Stella, I have an idea.
15: Stella is his wife and business partner. The idea took shape during the pandemic, and since then, their Etsy shop has thrived.
18: It's been a wonderful journey, for sure.
15: But that journey has now hit a roadblock after the U.S. said it will impose a 50% tariff on a wide range of Canadian goods next month, including some products covered under the country's free trade agreement, CUSMA.
17: With the new tariffs and stuff, it's going to make it pretty tough on us.
15: Tough for the couple because their products qualify under CUSMA, and more than half of their sales go to the United States. The uncertainty is now forcing them to halt sales to American customers.
18: So that we don't end up surprised with a whole bunch of orders that are going out that all of a sudden we have to pay 50% more on.
15: A Canadian Federation of Independent Business poll found 52% of Canadian small businesses no longer view the U.S. as a reliable trading partner. Dan Kelly says more businesses are now looking to diversify.
19: Either they're looking for new suppliers or new customers, either within Canada or around the world.
15: For Proust, that shift is already underway. He and his wife are now betting on growth here at home while keeping an eye on new markets abroad.
17: Keep it Canadian and maybe eventually maybe look into maybe a European market.
15: A business decision he hopes will pay off without having to keep rolling the dice south of the border. Kathy Lee, CTV News, Irokana, Alberta.
1: And breaking news from the world of entertainment tonight, Canadian jazz giant Oliver Jones has died. The Montreal-born pianist earned international recognition and captivated audiences over an eight-decade career. He collected 11 Junos and inspired generations of musicians. Oliver Jones was 91. Still ahead, what led to this remarkable moment between a St. John's duo and pop star on stage?
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10: Due to a landmark tobacco settlement, you may qualify for a significant payment if you smoked regularly before November 20th, 1998 and were diagnosed with lung cancer, throat cancer, emphysema, or COPD. 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
1: A musical duo in St. John's is still pinching themselves after a brush with fame at a hotel bar. The pair was performing a small gig when one of music's biggest names took the stage. Here's CTV's Garrett Barry.
11: It was this singing voice that inspired one of the music industry's biggest stars at a gig in St. John's.
12: She runs up to the front of the stage and she was like, "Can I sing with you?" And I was like, sure, still not clicking in who it was. Got to be
11: good looking. Who it was, pop music singer Kesha, just an hour or so before she took the stage at a music festival, she joined local artists, Julia Dawson and Bruce Smith, for a song at a local bar.
13: Once she came on stage, you know, she had the vibe going, she was dancing, and that just felt incredibly natural.
12: She was harmonizing and singing, and I was like, oh my God, it's Kesha next to me, like 2 feet from my face.
11: A pinch-me moment for the young duo, who are working to build a music career at home in Newfoundland and Labrador. Kesha even posted online about her drop-in performance, writing on Twitter, "Incredible voice, I was stunned." Maybe this moment in the spotlight could build into a crescendo and push the duo to bigger music careers.
13: I hope that it brings more recognition to the work that we're doing and that, you know, more people will come check out our work as the duo and what we do as soloists as well.
12: The dream would be to go on tour and show people my music and, you know, do the thing, be the person, you know, that everyone wants to see.
11: Either way, it will always be an incredible story and a point of pride.
12: Like the ultimate like mom lore drop. It should just be like when I have kids and stuff someday, I'm just going to be like, oh yeah, one time I performed with Kesha.
11: Garrett Barry, CTV News, St. John's.
1: That moment they won't forget. That's a snapshot of this Wednesday for all of us at CTV National News. Thank you for watching. 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
14: Tonight, some call for the widespread tornado warning to be narrowed and more specific. Taking a look at where a tornado may have actually landed and the destruction left behind. Plus, premiers planning to loosen the rules on interprovincial alcohol sales and how it could benefit local producers. Good evening. We begin tonight with mounting questions about how and when Environment Canada triggers the weather alert system for tornadoes. Many people jolted into a frantic state when their phones and television started to alarm with a warning message. Some say it was too widespread, while others suggest better safe than sorry. CTV's Austin Lee has tonight's top story.
0: Meteorologists are tracking a thunderstorm that is possibly producing a tornado.
6: It was a tornado warning sent to phones and TV screens across much of eastern Ontario Tuesday afternoon.
16: I was confused because it didn't seem windy.
20: It was not big panic. We just looked outside, so it was raining a bit. So, pretty chill.
6: Advising people to take cover immediately if threatening weather approaches.
23: It was a surprise. We don't get those things usually, so we're not used to it. And then I thought, oh, is everything well in my place? And I live on a high rise in an upper floor, and it's like, yeah, everything should be okay.
6: The warning spanning the entire city of Ottawa, as well as the United Counties of Prescott and Russell, but no tornado formed in Ottawa, and the real threat was near VARS.
24: There's too many people inside that warning region that simply don't need the warning at all. Like, even towards Arnprior, it was sunny outside.
6: Storm chaser Connor Mockett suggests adopting a similar approach used in the United States, where warnings only go out to those in the narrow path where a tornado could touch down.
24: If you're issuing warning boxes that big, a large majority of that warning box has nothing to worry about. And that's when people start, you know, disregarding the warnings.
6: No one from Environment Canada or Alert Ready, Canada's emergency alerting system, could explain why so many people were warned. But there is strong evidence a tornado likely touched down in Harrington, Quebec, about 120 kilometers northeast of downtown Ottawa.
25: We never issue tornado warnings lightly. It's always sent from our colleagues with strong evidence.
6: But the risk, according to critics, the cry wolf effect kicks in and crucial warnings are more often ignored.
24: Your phone starts screaming at you and you just look at it, you press OK and you put it down and you can go about your day. It shouldn't be that way.
6: Austin Lee, CTV News.
14: In the meantime, as Austin mentioned, it appears a twister did touch down in Harrington, Quebec, and that's only about an hour and a half east of Ottawa. As CTV's Sweet Arasi reports, for the people there, the experience was terrifying.
26: A camping trip that was supposed to be peaceful and quiet was anything but.
27: We saw the rooftop drop on her head.
26: It happened Tuesday in Harrington. A possible tornado hit the area. The family says it was terrifying.
27: And we just take my mother, the dog, the kids, and just stay all together.
28: I was thinking, if tomorrow I'm going to be alive. I was terrifying.
26: Environment Canada says the storm hit between 5 and 6 p.m. It didn't last long, but the aftermath is hard to miss. Broken trees littering the streets. The town's mayor says many local roads were unpassable.
29: But we have 66% of our roads that are affected by trees, mature trees.
26: Hydro lines were also downed, leaving hundreds without power. Environment Canada isn't able to confirm yet, but believes this was a tornado.
30: So we were in a very warm and unstable air mass, which led to the formation of multiple thunderstorms and severe thunderstorms.
31: So this tree fell on this.
26: That's exactly what Donna Hines thought it was going to be, just a thunderstorm. But when she got the tornado warning on her phone, she acted quickly.
31: We ran into the basement. I think it lasted about 10 minutes, but we just kept hearing falling trees. It was very scary.
26: Trees are scattered all over her property, damaging parked cars and her roof.
31: I'm still shaking. Like, it could have been, nobody was hurt. That's all I keep saying.
26: With the help of her community, the cleanup has already begun. As for the family at the campsite, they say their vacation is over and hope the next one won't be this eventful. Sweet Arasi, CTV News.
14: CTV Ottawa has extended coverage of yesterday's weather event and today's reaction to it. 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Right now, though, here's Jackie Perez with a first look at the forecast.
32: Well, it's looking like a cool evening in the capital. These overnight lows, yeah, it's going to feel more like fall. 11 degrees for the overnight, 40% chance of some showers, but it should clear by midnight. Partly cloudy skies for most of tonight into tomorrow morning. Now, tomorrow's daytime high, 24 degrees. We will get lots more sunshine, mostly in the afternoon. That's the good news. And again, we are going to have a cool morning, so you definitely want to bring a light jacket when you start your day off, and so dressed in layers. Now, Thursday night into Friday, we are likely going to see more sunshine on the way. These details for you and much more in just a bit.
14: Thank you, Jackie. Turning now to the politics that could impact every province and territory. All 13 of Canada's premiers are gathering in Charlottetown for an annual summit, but it comes against a backdrop of the new tariff threat from President Trump, which is starting to dominate their agenda. Earlier this week, the president threatened to impose a 50% tariff on a number of Canadian goods, including alcohol, cement, dairy products, and hockey sticks. The new tariffs were sparked in part by provincial bans on U.S. alcohol, but many premiers remain steadfast, saying they will not put U.S. booze back on their province's shelves, and instead, they're working on this. 9 of the 13 provinces, including Ontario, have agreed to remove interprovincial barriers to alcohol sales. Under that revamped agreement, provincial rules will change to allow Canadian producers to sell alcoholic products directly to consumers, regardless of jurisdiction. The premiers of Quebec and the three territories have not signed on to the agreement just yet. Quebec's premier says she's not opposed, but may have some conditions. Even then, as CTV's Tyler Fleming tells us, some local producers are getting ready to wet their whistle on what could be lucrative opportunities.
2: At SFR Distillery in Ottawa, a variety of spirits are made on site.
3: Vodka, gin, we do a number of liqueurs.
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3: And we'd love to share it with everybody.
2: Now they can. For years, selling alcohol across provincial borders has been complicated by rules and regulations. But on Tuesday, 9 provinces, including Ontario but not Quebec, agreed to make it easier for breweries, wineries, and distilleries to sell directly to consumers outside their home province.
3: Now, if people coast to coast, north, south, east, west, want to try Canada's best blended whiskey, they can just go on our website and order it to their door.
2: Pistols Brewery is toasting the move, too.
4: If you have fans that could be visiting and then they go back to where they're from, now they can go ahead and get it, right?
2: The change comes as Canadian producers look to grow their market at home, with some provinces banning American alcohol products from shelves amid ongoing trade tensions with the United States.
5: We need to support ourselves here in Canada. Working together makes it so much easier for all of us.
2: For whiskey lovers, it means access to rare, unique, and small batch bottles that can be hard to find.
7: Right here, Baldur's from Last Mountain Distillery is a hidden gem, and it's been on my list of whiskeys to buy.
2: Mike Brisebois, who organizes the Whiskey Wonderland Festival in Ottawa, says this helps to uncork Canada's world-class whiskey scene.
7: Now they can actually create that link to the consumer and actually fulfill an order to them and, you know, get their products across the country without being tied to have a general listing in one of our government-regulated liquor stores.
3: We do very approachable, very familiar London dry style gin. It's kind of one of those rising tide situations, right? Where our industry then grows and we have an identity on the national stage.
2: Tyler Fleming, CTV News.
14: Also, Ottawa paramedics say 2 people were injured at a downtown construction site this morning when a garbage bin fell off a forklift. It happened at around 8:20 a.m. in the area of Argyle Avenue and Metcalf Street. A garbage bin fell from a forklift, striking 2 people, one in their 30s and another in their 50s. Both were taken to the hospital in serious but stable condition. The Ontario Ministry of Labor is investigating. Ottawa police are looking for witnesses after a home invasion in Manitic. Police say this happened at a house in the area of Dunblane Way and Cabrel Place between 10 and 11 a.m. on Sunday. Police say the suspects, 4 men and 1 woman, were dressed as construction workers. So far, there's no word on if anything was taken or if there were any injuries. Anyone who witnessed suspicious activity in the area or who may have doorbell camera footage is asked to contact investigators. And an Ottawa driver has been stopped for stunt driving for a 3rd time by the same police officer. The most recent stop on Limebank Road on Monday when the driver was nabbed going 145 kilometers an hour.
8: If people don't take the right kind of precautions, then they're just increasing their risk.
14: Coming up, why the health dangers of wildfire smoke

0: 1998 and were diagnosed with lung cancer, throat cancer, emphysema, or COPD. An August 31st claim deadline is approaching for Quebec diagnoses prior to March 12, 2012. 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
10: Here's a live look through our Centennial Glass Sky Cam. It is 13 degrees outside currently. And it's time now for a closer look at the forecast. Here's Jackie.
11: Okay, so let's take a look at our overnight conditions. Now, mainly cloudy skies, but by the time 7 a.m. rolls around, especially around Kingston, Brockville, and Cornwall, lots of sunshine, even Pembroke and Renfrew, mainly sunny skies, a little bit of cloud cover for Ottawa, but this will change as the day progresses. By 7 p.m., really much all of eastern Ontario will have clear skies in the forecast. This will carry into our Friday. More on that in just a bit. Here's the temperature gauge, though. 12 degrees to start things off at 7 a.m. We are going to warm up to about 20 degrees by the time noon hits. And then by 4 p.m., 25 degrees, humidity levels, or with that sunshine as well, it will feel closer to 28. So we are in for some summer-like or the return of those summer-like conditions. Now, tonight's lows across eastern Ontario, some areas are down to the single digits. That includes Bancroft at 7 degrees, Pembroke at 9 degrees. Most of eastern Ontario is sitting around 11, but you can see by Montreal, mainly clear skies. Now, tomorrow's daytime highs still sitting in the seasonal, 24, 25 degrees throughout the region. We are likely going to see a little bit of cloud cover, but for the most part, more sunshine is on the way. Now, taking a look at our seven-day forecast, we can see that the daytime high for Thursday is 25 degrees. The overnight low is still going to be quite cool, 12 degrees going into Friday, but sunny for our Friday, 27 the daytime high, and our overnights will get back more to seasonal, about 15 to 18 degrees as we head into the weekend.
10: Thank you, Jackie. A new warning tonight from health experts about the dangers of wildfire smoke going far beyond just the lungs. The CTV's Pauline Chan tells us it also poses an increased risk of dementia.
12: One bad day won't cause dementia, for example. But the problem is that we're increasingly having bad day after bad day after bad day. And if people don't take the right kind of precautions, then they're just increasing their risk.
13: Allison Secular is the chief scientist at Baycrest.
12: Air pollution in general can cause inflammation in the brain. It can cause changes in the ability of the brain to repair itself. It can cause all kinds of other issues and introduce different kinds of poisons and toxins basically into the brain.
13: She says the particles are so small they can cross the blood-brain barrier. And it's not just trees that burn. Buildings and vehicles also release toxins into the air.
12: Things like carbon monoxide will be in there. There are things like benzene and formaldehyde.
13: She says genetics are a small part of our risk factors for dementia, but the ones we can control go by the acronym BRIGHT. B for body movement, so make sure you exercise daily. R is for rest and relaxation, also important for the body's health. I is for involvement.
12: Socially and cognitively. So social engagement is really highly critical.
13: G is for glasses.

0: hearing aids, an under-recognized factor in brain function decline. H is for heart health.
1: If it's good for your heart, it's actually also good for your brain.
0: And T is for toxins such as alcohol, smoking, and air pollution. So on days like mid-July, when Toronto had the worst air quality in the world.
1: So for me, if it's a 4 or higher, I minimize any kind of strenuous activity outside. And on a day like a 10 or a 9 or an 8, I would try not to go outside at all.
0: Secular says precautions such as an N95 mask are a good idea, especially for older Canadians. Pauline Chan, CTV News.
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3: Coming up, the risky surgery with a happy ending, but also a new beginning. We'll have more on the expectant mother and her faith in her medical team just ahead.
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3: A popular path along the Ottawa River has finally reopened after a years-long closure. You can enjoy the scenic pathway behind Parliament Hill for the first time since 2022. It reopened to the public yesterday. The National Capital Commission spent the past 4 years stabilizing the escarpment behind the Supreme Court of Canada and removing the tunnel section of the pathway. To Montreal now, where doctors were able to successfully complete an extremely risky surgery. They operated on a woman's brain while she was pregnant. CTV's Sweeta Rassi has the details.
14: Before and then after.
15: These brain scans of Zupa Nakayesimatego are a reminder just how quickly life can change. It all began January of 2025. She was working out at the gym when she felt a sudden pop in her head.
16: I was very dizzy. I couldn't see properly.
15: She was in severe pain. Her husband took her to the hospital where she found out she had suffered a stroke, which caused bleeding in her brain. Dr. Marie-Christine Brunet at the Montreal Neurological Institute says her condition was rare.
2: The incidence is about 1 or 2 per 100,000 population.
15: Nakaye Simitego needed surgery, but there was also something else. She was nearly 6 months pregnant. Doctors gave her the option to wait until after she gave birth, but if left untreated, it could lead to a coma or even death. So she decided to go ahead with the surgery.
16: I had a feeling that my baby would be okay.
15: Call it a mother's intuition, because she was right. After a 10-hour surgery, Nakaye Simitego recovered well. And months later, she gave birth to a baby girl. Dr. Brunet says it took a lot of doctors to pull it off, including specialists from the Montreal Children's Hospital.
2: And they were here on a standby just in case something would happen and we would have to deliver the baby prematurely.
15: Operating on a pregnant patient is not something Dr. Brunet does often. But for Nakaye Simitego, there's no doubt she had the right doctor on her side.
16: She did this incredible thing and she saved 2 lives.
15: And after a scary start for both mom and baby, they now have the most important gift anyone could ask for: their health. Sweetarasi, CTV News.
3: In more health news, Canadian Blood Services is asking for donors to help replenish its dwindling supply of life-saving essentials. The organization says the blood supply is down nearly 20% since June 1st, and there are now limited days on hand of several blood types. Canadian Blood Services says plans were made for a seasonal decline in donations, but appointment bookings have fallen below typical patterns. VP Ron Vizina says more donors are needed to ensure hospitals have the blood they need for everyday care and emergencies, and to address any added demand linked to the August long weekend. You can find out how to donate at blood.ca. A new set of health warnings is coming to cigarette packages across Canada. The new designs feature images highlighting the health impacts of smoking, both on smokers and those around them. The Canadian Cancer Society says the warnings have been shown to reduce smoking since they debuted in 2001, and rotating to a new set keeps them from becoming stale. Also, dozens of people came out to the lawn in front of Parliament Hill this afternoon for a summer tradition here in the Capitol. Every Wednesday at noon, you can bring a mat to Parliament Hill and take part in an outdoor yoga session. 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
3: The opening bell at the TSX will ring at 9:30 tomorrow morning, but in case you missed it, here's a look at today's business news. And as BNN Bloomberg's Mirella Fernandez reports, big tech companies have started to report earnings.
1: Alphabet is the first. The parent company of Google reported revenue of about $120 billion U.S. for the last 3 months. A key metric for Alphabet is cloud revenue, which was up over 80% from last year, coming in at just under $25 billion U.S. Its CEO says its earnings success also comes from its AI chatbot, Gemini, AI queries, and YouTube. Like the other hyperscalers, Alphabet is spending billions of dollars on its AI infrastructure. Tesla also reported earnings today that fell short of expectations. Revenue came in above $28 billion U.S., but operating costs were up 47% for the electric vehicle company. Car sales drive revenue, although the company is building out its robotics and AI businesses, but those aren't generating significant revenue just yet. Canada Mortgage and Housing Corporation says home sales and prices will be dropping this year. CMHC sees about 13,000 fewer homes being sold and the average price of a home more than $4,000 off. CMHC says uncertainty, slow population growth, and borrowing costs are all factors. Here are the closing numbers for the day. The Canadian dollar's up to 70.99 U.S. West Texas Intermediate up over $2 to 86.83 U.S. a barrel. Western Canadian Select up over a dollar to 68.11, and the TSX gained 116 points today. Those are your business headlines. I'm Mirella Fernandez.
3: After several months of decline, auto sales across the country are up year over year in June. An estimated 182,000 vehicles were sold, up 1.9% from 2025. It reversed the downward trend that started last October. The numbers come from DesRosiers Automotive Consultants. And the firm says the numbers are welcome news, but the market is still, quote, stressed and facing headwinds. The only province that saw fewer auto sales in June compared to last year was Ontario. Ottawa residents could soon have more options when it comes to package deliveries. The city is exploring options for setting up delivery lockers at city-owned recreation facilities to help prevent porch pirates. Staff are looking for interested companies that could help supply, install, and manage outdoor delivery lockers. The tender closes at the end of the month. In local consumer news, an East End restaurant has created a hamburger in support of veterans. Bite Burger House was at Veterans House in Ottawa today, providing a free lunch to 40-plus veterans. Today was the launch of the restaurant's new burger, the Veteran Burger. Topped with cheese, bacon, caramelized onions, pickles, lettuce, and a maple aioli. $2 from every Veteran Burger sold will be donated to Veterans House Canada.
22: 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And I know, like I've told people, today's inflation and the way things are with the economy, things are tough. So if you've got a choice to go out for dinner and you can make a donation at the same time and enjoying a great burger, it works.
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3: Here's another live look through our Centennial Glass Sky Camp. Temperature holding steady at 13 degrees. And finally for us tonight, there's a final check on weather with Jackie.
34: Will be a chilly start to the morning, 13 to kick things off. Mainly sunny skies, that's the good news. You still want to bring an extra layer and perhaps a jacket or a sweatshirt that you could peel off later in the afternoon because we are getting to a daytime high of 25 degrees, mainly sunny skies. We'll get lots more sunshine for our Friday and Saturday with daytime highs between 27 and 28 degrees.
3: Thank you, Jackie. And before we say goodnight, a snippet of the Ottawa Blackjacks halftime headliner. Singer-songwriter Tyler Shaw, who now calls the Capitol home, took to center court to entertain the basketball fans, and he made it a family affair, at one point engaging in a fun daddy-daughter dance. Shaw is known for his debut single, Kiss Goodnight, and a recent Christmas album. When it comes to the game itself, the Blackjacks were playing the Scarborough Shooting Stars. This was the final home game of the regular season, final score 113-104 for Scarborough. Ottawa now finishes their regular season with a four-game road trip, still looking for their spot in the playoffs. Go Blackjacks, go. Good luck to you. That's CTV News for this Wednesday, July 22nd. Thanks for watching, everyone. Have a wonderful night.
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1: It's 20 minutes past the top of the hour. U.S. President Donald Trump has threatened in 30 days to slap a whole slew of new tariffs on Canadian products, everything from hockey sticks to various types of booze, dairy products, you name it. What he isn't putting tariffs on, though, potash, oil, critical minerals, the stuff that the United States clearly really needs. Part of the federal government's response this week has been to meet with both premiers. The prime minister did that yesterday. And then the minister in charge of the file, Dominic LeBlanc, also sat down with the prime minister's advisory council on Canada-U.S. economic relations. One of the people who sit on that council is Aaron O'Toole, former Conservative Party leader, and he's with us right now. Hi, Mr. O'Toole. Pleasure to welcome you to the show. Thanks very much for making the time.
2: Great to join you.
1: I have to start off on sort of the latest salvo from the Trump administration, these brand new tariffs, the threat of imposing them in just under a month now. Were you surprised at all, given the juncture we're at right now in those kind of, I guess you can call them negotiations?
2: Disappointed, yes. Surprised, no. You know, this is the second term of President Trump. We really shouldn't be surprised by these shots out of the blue. But it's a sign that I think maybe he's looking at getting ready for, towards a final deal, a comprehensive deal. We've got a month to push and to suggest how bad these decisions will be for American consumers as much as Canadian workers. So disappointed, but not surprised.
1: So do I take from that you think this is more of a tactic as far as those trade discussions go than anything else?
2: I do think it's a tactic. Certainly, Donald Trump does believe tariffs are a tool that he allows dominance of the U.S. and to take on perceived unfairness. I don't think he really understands who ends up paying the tariffs and that these policies are contributing to the cost of living crisis that's hitting him in the polls. So I do think the team around him is used to his views on tariffs. But if you look at the cost of living, you look at the added complications of the Strait of Hormuz and just the challenge a lot of average Americans are facing, he's heading into midterms. I think he needs to drop a lot of these things, but to do it in a way that he can showcase he got great deals or extracted wins from Canada and from a range of other countries. And so we've got a window to use some of those domestic economic pressures to our advantage.
1: So I know that you're a member of the council on this greater trade relationship that met yesterday. Do you have a clear understanding of the strategy we will employ heading into the next 30 days to try and push exactly what you just described?
2: Well, the council was there to give feedback on how sectors of the economy, workers, policy people are taking the latest salvo from the Americans. So that was an update, and sort of feedback from the field was the biggest part. They are looking at strategies where we can apply pressure back. They are trying to coordinate with the provinces. And I do think that both our chief negotiator, Janice Schrett, and our ambassador, Mark Wiseman, are looking at the looming elections in the United States and where some of these cost of living crises are maybe causing a narrowing of races for Congress. This is something that I think a lot of Republican members of Congress will start applying pressure on the White House to say, look, we're in a tight race here. Canada's an important export market for my state and my district. And a lot of my constituents believe that tariffs and higher gas prices are the result of Trump policies. So what can we do to alleviate those pressures on members of Congress who are in tight races? So I think we're looking at the big picture, trying to respond to a bit of the chaos from our partner to the South. And it is a really good Team Canada approach. You know, this isn't about politics. It's about patriotism for the country.
1: Speaking of Team Canada, it's interesting that all of this happened just ahead of the meeting of the premiers that's taking place in Prince Edward Island. And it, you know, you and I often, when I'm interviewing you, are talking about China and some of the strategies that they employ to try and, you know, divide and conquer. Like often when they levy tariffs, it's in a way that will pit one part of the country, for example, or one sector of the country against another. And this list strikes me in the same way. There's certainly more emphasis on provinces outside of Alberta and Saskatchewan and a deliberate decision not to tariff a lot of the energy, the potash, the oil that the U.S. is on the receiving end of. How worried are you that that strategy would prove to be successful, a.k.a. they could have some success in dividing provinces?
2: I'm worried about national unity at the moment, Vashti. I'd be lying if I said I wasn't. I do think, though, the U.S. list that they released using this 1930s Smoot-Hawley tariff obscurity to impose them had less to do about regional division and more to do about the real truth that a lot of sectors are critical to the U.S. So potash, for example, for the ag states, a lot of those races where agriculture is a big determinant, they need our potash as one of the key elements of the fertilizer cycle. Energy security in North America is something I've talked about for years. So if you actually look at that list, I think it's as much about American self-interest, what they exempted, as opposed to what they tariff. But it does give us pressure points that we can explore. One thing I hope that the premiers do in Charlottetown as part of their meetings is we need to really have the prime minister as the quarterback. He's in regular communication with the president, and there will be an executive aspect of any final deal, leader to leader. And we don't need 10 provinces and 3 territories coming up with their own pressure points, their own strategies, their own campaigns that will cause division indirectly. So I really hope Team Canada can be smart, a bit strategic in how we work together and let workers in Alberta and Ontario know that we're standing up for everyone. We're standing up for interests, not one region over the other.
1: Do you think it's possible to arrive at that endpoint if leverage is concentrated in, for example, the case of oil in Alberta, in the case of potash in Saskatchewan, where the premiers are, essentially Premier Smith yesterday was like, you're not going to use this as leverage. And other premiers in other provinces are saying, well, we have to like leave open that possibility. Do you think it's possible, let's say, for the prime minister or the lead on this to arrive at a position, should it be necessary, where pressure, is needed to not alienate one province or another?
2: I think the Prime Minister Carney has reset the tone of dialogue with the premiers, particularly the MOU and his work with Premier Smith. He's a very different prime minister to Mr. Trudeau. There's no question. So I do think the premiers know that the prime minister wants to drive a good deal. And our retaliation potential against the U.S. should be a last resort. The irony is these Hawley Smoot tariffs, which were used in 1930, made the Great Depression worse because Canada at the time retaliated. So sometimes when we retaliate, it feels good emotionally, but it can hurt our workers even more. And it can divide one part of the country versus another. But if the U.S. continues on this almost irrational course on tariffs and on bringing down the overall North American economy, we do have to work together to see what areas of pressure can be applied as we're negotiating for a comprehensive deal. So we know some provinces are taking American spirits off their shelves. Some are not. It's a real rub for certain American governors. All of these things could be taken into consideration as part of a master deal, including 232 tariffs on auto and steel and aluminum. So I'm optimistic. But we have to start planning for pessimism. And I think that will be at the end of this 30 days. We have to have a plan to stand firm as Canadians.
1: I'll leave it on that note. Mr. O'Toole, thanks so much for your insights today. I appreciate it.
2: Always great chatting with you, Vashti. Thank you.
1: That's Aaron O'Toole, former leader of the Federal Conservative Party, and now sits on the Prime Minister's Advisory Council on the Canada-U.S. economic relationship, which is certainly fraught, to say the least, at the moment, as that countdown clock, 30 days to go until new tariffs are applied on a slew of Canadian products. It's the subject of much conversation over in Charlottetown, where the premiers are all getting together. Rachel Aiello joins us live from PEI next.
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1: It's 10 minutes before the top of the hour. We were just speaking with Rach Aiello, our correspondent who's in Charlottetown, Prince Edward Island, reporting on the premier's meeting that's taking place there. Yesterday, nine of this country's 10 provinces signed onto an agreement that would allow direct-to-consumer alcohol sales. Quebec is the lone holdout, but that provincial premier indicated she'd be open to signing the agreement sometime in the future. This all, of course, comes in the face of promises now for months to really remove barriers that stand in the way to more internal trade, more free trade between provinces in light of all the tariffs that are being levied against Canada as a whole by the U.S. administration. Here is New Brunswick's Premier Susan Holt talking about this new deal, this direct-to-consumer deal between nine provinces.
2: Craft beer products, craft spirits and wines can reach markets like Ontario and Quebec and BC, and New Brunswickers can see the benefits of other Canadians enjoying our products, and Canadians can get the benefits of these products, strengthening internal trade, being our own best customer at a time when it really matters.
1: New Brunswick's Premier Susan Holt. Let's do an explainer on how much this actually could matter.
3: Explain this.
0: The explainer.
1: Here to help us do that, Ryan Minutia is a research fellow at the C.D. Howe Institute and author of Booze, Cigarettes, and Constitutional Dust-Ups, Canada's Quest for Interprovincial Free Trade. Hi, Ryan. Welcome to the show. Thanks for making the time.
4: Actually, so great to be here. So excited.
1: Okay, so it's funny because I just listened to Premier Holt, and it's no shade against her personally. It's just the end of what she said, like, this is what we have to do, you know, it's we're going to bring down barriers, it's going to be great. I'm paraphrasing. I feel like I've heard 300 premiers over the course of the last 20 years say the exact same thing. What is your impression of if it actually all, like, meant something and they actually did follow through on the promise of what they're talking about, how much of a big deal it could be for the economy?
4: For whatever reason, Canadians measure the health of internal trade based on whether or not they can freely trade booze. So I think it's a really important signaling effect. And if we were to divert even 5% of what Canadians consume from international booze to Canadian, that's $500 million worth of beer, wine, and spirits, particularly wine and spirits. So there's real dollars on the table. And I think that booze is a way for us to have it in our brains that we're, because no one wants to have their beer touched. No one wants their wine ripped from their hands, the wine that they want. But I agree with you that there's been a lot of announcements, a lot of photo ops amongst premiers. And so it's not surprising that over time, people start to say, what have we accomplished? And I'd like to be here to say that there has been actually an incredible amount that has been accomplished and things getting across the line, especially in a country where it's so easy to be in our 13 fiefdoms.
1: Okay, so that leads me to a series of other questions I wanted to ask about sort of what has happened so far and what hasn't. And first, just on the alcohol stuff, because I think a lot of Canadians would be like, you know, just the normal reaction is like, why is it so hard? Why was it so hard to get to this point? What was the barrier to this happening for all these years? Like, why weren't we doing more alcohol sales to other parts of Canada?
4: Because provinces had alcohol monopolies, and they didn't want to lose that. If you have a monopoly, that's the last thing you want to give up. Provinces raised hundreds of millions of dollars, if not billions in the case of provinces like Ontario and Quebec, billions of dollars in profit and tax revenue from the sale of alcohol. The last thing they wanted to see was the seepage of that tax revenue to another province. They needed to use that money defensively. That's what they used to build schools and hospitals. So then you get left saying, okay, well, if we're not going to raise our money through alcohol, where else? So it was largely a money issue.
1: Okay. And so is that money issue mitigated at all? Or is this basically just it regardless of that, it's still important we do it given what's going on with the U.S.
4: Yeah, the framework of this new agreement that just came out shows that provinces can continue to charge whatever taxes or markups on the alcohol that's coming in from another province. So in a way, they're not really losing that revenue argument doesn't really stand anymore. But kudos actually to Premier Susan Holt from New Brunswick, along with Manitoba and Saskatchewan. Those are the three provinces that are truly doing open market access, where there's no pre-authorization required with the regulator. In Ontario, if you're an Albertan, distiller trying to sell into Ontario, you're still going to have to get approval from the LCBO. Manitoba, Saskatchewan, and New Brunswick, it's actually full and fettered. There's no approval process like that. So I have to give kudos to where credit is due to Premier Holt.
1: Okay, helpful. Thank you. So what about, you mentioned that there has been some progress. And this became like, you know, the second that Trump started with the tariffs, I remember like 18 months ago, this was a big part of the initial response from both the federal government, who enacted legislation to this effect, but also from the provinces, all of them saying like, this is, if not now, when will we be able to, you know, prompt more free trade between provinces? So if you were to compare the situation as it exists right now with internal barriers versus, let's say, when Trump first got into office and threatened tariffs and applied tariffs on Canada, how would you assess progress?
4: The internal trade file, you know, Confederation to the present, moves at a snail's pace. In the last 18 months, we've seen a number of announcements, and I'll asterisk, Vashi, you know, a lot of these things still have to get implemented. But we saw the introduction of a financial services chapter to the Canadian Free Trade Agreement. We saw just last week Ontario join the passport, this national securities regulator passport system, which hasn't, I didn't think that was going to happen for years. And Minister Bethune-Salvey steps up and approves that. We had the agreement to a 30-day standard to getting people from one side of the border to another. And, you know, each one of these stacked up really amounts to quite an amount of meaningful progress. And if I were to say one thing to Trump, I don't know if he knew what he was doing in timing his tariff vitriol just before Charlottetown and all the premiers meeting. But I couldn't have asked for a better time for him to do so, because there's no better time than on the eve of the premiers getting together, because they need to be able to come out of this meeting and say we're doing something. And internal trade is the perfect file for that.
1: And when you look at the possibilities that exist beyond the progress that's been made so far, where do you think they primarily exist?
4: Housing and construction, making it easier to build, bringing down the cost to build. Look, we've announced a litany of major projects, obviously infrastructure projects. There's already strain on Canada's domestic labor force capacity. We need to be doing things like code harmonization for electric, for construction. We need to be making it, you know, occupational health safety rules need to be harmonized across the provinces. Everything that that is within our power to unlock those big projects that everyone's clamoring for, and it's really, there's a huge labor component to it. So making it easier for home and construction by way of labor, for sure.
1: And what stands in the way of that happening at this point?
4: Inertia. We have rules that have existed for years just for the simple reason they are. And it's scary for a regulator to change the rules of the road. That will an accident happen? You know, they've got to think about the downstream consequences. Regulation tends to go one direction, and that's up. And it's hard for someone to stand and say, I think we need to think about growth and competitiveness as also an interest. And it takes leaders like the premiers to be able to push that forward, because, you know, the inertia is really strong.
1: Okay, that's a point, if none other, to leave it on. Ryan, thanks so much for the analysis this afternoon. Really appreciate it.
4: Thanks so much for having me.
1: I should say analysis and explanation for our explainer. Ryan Minutia is a research fellow at the C.D. Howe Institute and author of Booze, Cigarettes, and Constitutional Dust-Ups, Canada's Quest for Interprovincial Free Trade. So that new booze agreement is part of the premier's response to what's going on with new tariffs from the White House. We'll talk about the politics of all of that with the Daily Debrief panel next. Stay right there.
0: 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The battle for the Iron Throne ignites.
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1: If he continues to constantly bully us, we can't keep rolling over. We can't keep backing down. We have to go full tilt. We are an energy powerhouse. We have to utilize every tool we have in the toolbox and make sure he feels the pain.
2: That's not going to happen. I think that what will happen is that we're going to have a pretty intense period over the next 29 days. And I hope that diplomacy will prevail and the best interests of both our countries will prevail and we'll emerge with a signed PUSMA agreement that continues to keep a tariff-free relationship between Canada and the U.S. That's what we're all hoping for.
3: Two different views there from two different premiers as the premiers collectively meet in Charlottetown, Prince Edward Island. That was Alberta's Premier Danielle Smith. Before that, Ontario's Premier Doug Ford talking about what Canada will do in response to these latest tariffs or the threat of imposing new tariffs in 30 days from U.S. President Donald Trump. How will the disagreement over what to do next shake down? Let's bring in the Daily Debrief panel to talk about that.
4: The Daily Debrief.
3: With me this afternoon, all of our Wednesday regulars. Laura D'Angelo is Vice President of National Strategy and Public Affairs at Enterprise Canada. Jeff Rutledge is Senior Vice President at Vantage. And Stephanie Levitz is a Senior Reporter in the Globe and Mail's Ottawa Bureau. Hi, everybody.
5: Hello.
3: Jeff, I'll kick things off with you because it feels like deja vu. I swear about 18 months ago, we had the exact same conversation, listening to the exact same clips from Alberta's premier and Ontario's premier, who have always had a disagreement over how far we should threaten to go in response to Trump. How do you think this one unfolds?
6: Well, I think what it proves is that the way that the positions the premiers take on these issues polls with their constituents has not changed. So for Premier Smith, it doesn't poll well to take a position of cutting off the U.S. and damaging the relationship. And for Premier Ford, it polls well to present the aggressive tone that he presented yesterday. So the reality is, I don't think anybody knows how this shakes out. And I think that, you know, lots of us are armchair quarterbacking this. And unfortunately, and I think this is the most challenging part, is Canadians are feeling whiplash, one. But two, they're feeling like there's not a general plan whatsoever. Like, I feel like we're waking up and once again, we are living and dying by the tweets of the president, and governments don't seem like they have the ability to put together a cohesive approach. And more to that point is, I understand that for the Council of Federations, trade was not the primary agenda issue until the president tweeted. And then it became the primary issue. So, you know, it might say something.
3: Well, I also think like we can't escape the fact that a lot of this is by design. Like everything that Jeff just laid out, Laura, like, you know, China knows how to pit parts of the country against each other. China understands how certain resources of value to them don't need to be tariffed in the same way that others do, and that it'll get Saskatchewan mad at Ontario, et cetera, et cetera. Like, that's what Trump is doing to a certain degree here, for sure. Like, this was a very strategic list that the White House released. They had to know that it would kind of shake down publicly in the way that it kind of is now. How do you think that that's being internalized by we'll start with the premiers.
7: Well, I'm glad you said that, Vashi, because that's what I was going to talk about is it. You know, Jeff is right that the premier's response is absolutely tied to polling. There's no question. But it's also tied to where Trump is choosing to attack the economy. And he has, I would say, quite a blunt force tool, attacked very specific regions. And that is clearly having an impact on the premiers around that first minister's table. You just have to look at the responses to see that. You have Doug Ford coming out very strongly, a province that is about to be devastated if these tariffs actually go through. Same with Premier Eby, also quite strongly, versus, you know, you have Premier Holt in Quebec being a little more measured. She's not
3: for sure.
7: She's not taking she's not taking off. I'm sorry, in Quebec, I meant New Brunswick, but you're right. Also, Premier Frechette in Quebec. Neither of them are ruling out the option of retaliating come the middle of August if that needs to happen. And I think the premiers are internalizing what Trump is doing in a very obvious way, differently. I think it's interesting to compare it to China. China sometimes feels like it appears like they're doing it a little bit less overtly, whereas Trump's approach to this is very direct. There is no question about what he is doing and how he thinks that Canada will react to that.
3: What is the plan, though, Stephanie, where a reaction is concerned? Obviously, it's going to be led by the prime minister, who has said, 10 words about these new tariffs, and who, from everything I can discern from people who work in and around him, like, did not know that this new slew of them were going to be threatened when they were.
5: Yeah, and it's, I understand that folks are maybe at a place where they say, look, Donald Trump is unpredictable. Look, Donald Trump, he can be punitive. You look at him the wrong way and suddenly like you're enemy number one. But I wonder at some point if we don't start pushing back on that argument a little bit, right? And we push back in the sense that why do we get a feeling that the government has not somewhere in the bowels of the Privy Council office or the Prime Minister's office gamed this all out? And said, okay, what are the ways that Trump could do things? Could he use these Section 338s? Could he use this? Could he use that? If he did, then what? And maybe the granularity of it, like the sectoral specific that he's going to go after hockey sticks, like, okay, maybe we shouldn't necessarily have that degree of foresight, right? But it's odd to me that we still allow ourselves to be caught off guard by a president who has made it his calling card to catch people off guard. So get ahead of it, right? Get ahead of the planning, if not the retaliation. And I think to your point earlier, 18 months, we were having this exact same conversation. The premiers have long been divided on this point, how you should react. Think about, there's no national unity on the idea of taking American booze off the shelves, just as a for example, right? And I think the challenge for the Doug Fords and the David Eby's versus the Daniel Smiths is that they perhaps have some confidence or comfort that they'll keep getting bigger.

0: Well, you're going to send us some money, so okay, use the oil and potash as a negotiating stick. It does not seem like a movable position from the outside.
1: No, and it is going to be completely disproportionate. And any commitment by the feds to say, no, everybody's going to be made whole is just foolish. And to be honest, it runs counter to the narrative that Prime Minister Carney presented in his Davos speech, which was that everything has been upended. The order has completely changed. And so if he can say that about the global economy, then it has to be true for the Canadian economy as well. And so I think the questions that Canadians are left wanting answers for is, okay, if the entire system is going to be upset and disrupted, then who is it impacting? What is it impacting? Where in this country is it impacting? When is that going to happen? And how much is it going to hurt? And I don't think that the Prime Minister is being honest with Canadians about what this change looks like for the country, because we can't just continue to write checks to industries to offset the impacts of tariffs. We are apparently on a plan to change how the Canadian economy works, but that's a decade away from arrival time. And so between here and there, the Prime Minister and the Privy Council Office and all of the politicians out there have a responsibility to build some confidence within Canadians about the plan for the country.
0: Well, we have a lot more to talk about when it comes to that. And also, speaking of the plan for the country, the new bridge, supposed to be a big Gordie Howe celebration opening ceremony on Friday. Nobody's going anymore because of, or nobody, high profile from the Prime Minister's office or ministers' offices or White House because of all the bad blood with these new tariffs. We're going to talk about the text of the deal finally coming out and what it says about what the Prime Minister claimed prior to that. Back in a moment.
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1: 20 minutes past the top of the hour, the Gordie Howe Bridge saga continues. Just to bring you up to speed, Donald Trump didn't want it to open, though it was able to open and scheduled to, because of concerns, he said, about the degree to which the U.S. would benefit. Canada paid for the construction of the bridge to the tune of more than $6 billion, and the original deal was we would build it, the tolls would come to Canada until the costs are covered, and then after that, the tolls would be split between Michigan and Canada. A couple of weeks ago, the Prime Minister agreed to a new deal with the White House, and it's the substance of that deal that has been anything but clear. Here is how the Prime Minister described what would happen with net profits or net revenue, whatever you want to call it. He said that it would include certain things before split between Canada and the United States. This is what he told Tara Nelson in Calgary back on July 12th.
2: We are sharing after Canada is paid back. So we get the revenues, then the servicing of the costs of the bridge and paying the debt of the bridge. And then what's left over, there's a split of that.
1: 4 days later in London, Ontario, he reiterated that.
3: It is an agreement for 15 years to split net revenues. Splitting of tolls, any sharing of the toll revenue won't happen until all of the debt is repaid.
1: Okay, so finally, last night, the text of the deal was released, and lo and behold, there is no specific stipulation about debt and about that being part of what is covered before any splitting of the tolls occurs. Pierre Poilievre, the leader of the Federal Conservatives, wrote on social media, the opposite of what you said, basically summarizing everything I just said. How do we trust anything else you say about dealing with the United States? The Daily Debrief panel is here to talk about the politics of this. Stephanie Levitz, Jeff Rutledge, and Laura D'Angelo. Steph, I'll start with you. This isn't what the Prime Minister said.
4: Nope.
1: What does that mean for him?
4: Nope, it is not. And this is, you know, the Prime Minister, in his tenure thus far, there's been a handful of times where he's misspoken. He's had to clarify. He'll say, I didn't mean what I said I meant. And, you know, we can, on the one, say, okay, we're all human. It happens. Not here. Not here. This is one where the opening of this bridge, the back and forth on this bridge, has taken on like political significance and symbolism that is far beyond the actual bridge itself. And the Prime Minister has already sort of misspoken about this bridge, like when he was said, oh no, it's going to open on time. And then suddenly it wasn't opening at all. And so what it means is the Prime Minister is going to have to get before a microphone and clarify.
1: And Laura, he will not today. And I know that because Noah Wachter, one of our producers, went to stake him out in front of the Prime Minister's office. And staffer said he, nor anybody else from the federal government, will not be answering questions about this today. What does that tell you?
5: It tells me a couple of things. It tells me, one, what has likely happened, and I could be wrong, but what has likely happened is one of two things. Either the details changed between when the Prime Minister was originally speaking about it and when the details came out, which is not unheard of, or, quite frankly, they were poorly briefed. And unfortunately, that happens in politics, but potentially poorly briefed, whether that, who knows how that could happen, whether that was, you know, public servants, negotiators, miscommunication, you know, between the two governments at a lower level. And the Prime Minister was briefed. But this is part of the challenge of having the top job, right? You wear what you say publicly. You are held accountable. You are not just explaining things the way a CEO is. And when a mistake happens like this, again, whether that is something changed or someone was briefed incorrectly, you have to answer for it. Because to Stephanie's point, this is no longer just a bridge opening. This is a massive symbol for the Canada-US relationship and for what's happening right now.
1: And certainly, like as Laura outlines, Jeff, all those possibilities of what happened exist for sure. The other possibility is that the Prime Minister lied.
6: I mean, it's possible. I chalk it up to boy math, as the kids say these days. no, I don't. I would guess that he was probably either misbriefed or read the wrong agreement. But it doesn't matter. It doesn't matter. You can't get this wrong. And it almost feels like when the prime minister left the World Cup game, President Trump slapped a sticky note on his back that said, kick me. Because these are the sorts of scenarios where if you allow it to happen, then people will be all over it. And most importantly, at a moment like this, where trust in what the prime minister communicates is so critical, you can't get this wrong. And you also can't try to spin on it. And realistically, like, look, I get it. He doesn't want to come out today and speak to it. But the longer that he lets this sit, the more people like us are going to be talking about it. And Canadians are going to go, huh, that's weird. Why isn't he just saying what he actually means? And that's the real challenge for the communications advisors around him, to tell him, get to that bloody mic, answer the questions, eat it for 24 hours, and let's move on.
1: Yeah, and I think, like, you know, if there was a mistake or misinterpretation, whatever, like, it's very easy to say that, Stephanie. And I think also, like, the bigger picture here is the questions for him on the substance of the deal. We're trying to get at, what did we concede? Did we concede? To what degree did we concede? What does that mean for further concessions that could come down the road? And given what's occurred over the last, you know, 72 hours, those seem like pretty pressing questions even right now.
4: Yeah, and that's the awkwardness about all of this, I suppose, if we're looking at the political lens here for the prime minister, because it is another concession on a list of concessions. And given the events of the last, you know, couple of days with the new round of tariffs, so we just conceded on a bridge and now we've been walloped with tariffs again. So what's that? And the optics around that are terrible. And again, even as though people may be willing to say, well, Trump mercurial, Trump this, sure, Trump that, the point is we keep seeming to do things to try and placate the Americans, and none of it seems to work. And I think Mr. Carney owes Canadians a really clear and clean explanation for that.
1: And the motivation could be, you know, we thought this was a necessary concession for the greater good, sure, Laura, of opening the bridge, which is, sure, economically super significant. You know, these were calculated concessions that we made that we thought we had to, again, in order for the greater good. But this is something that we've talked about. Like, that case isn't made.
5: Yes. And we talk about this, I feel like the four of us talk about this almost every week. Communications matter. The way you communicate with the Canadian public in political situations like this matter, because Canadians are actually looking to the prime minister for information, but also how they are supposed to feel about something. And so communicating to Canadians, as in the way you just outlined, why a concession like this might be important, is as much a part of the job and an important part of the exercise around not just the Gordie Howe bridge, but the broader Canada-US relationship right now and trade war, so that Canadians feel like they have the information they need to continue to move forward and continue to trust the prime minister throughout what is going to be a very challenging summer.
1: But to be clear, like, part of the reason that the prime minister was so insistent that the debt would be covered before profits split was to leave the impression, Jeff, that there wasn't a major concession made.
6: Yeah, and look, I've been pretty confident about things that I believe and presented in the same fashion that the prime minister did, but he's just flat out wrong here. And, you know, I would have been, you know, taking my partisan hat off, I would have been, you know, all too happy to say those darn Americans, they screwed us on the bridge, if the prime minister came out and said, look, the deal has been switched. Like, right, the concession piece.
1: Which, who
6: is
1: knows,
6: huge.
1: Maybe that's part of what happened too. We
6: it
1: don't
6: could
1: know.
6: Be. It could be. But tell us. Let me know. Call me.
1: Last 30 seconds to you, Steph.
4: Well, I'd say, hey, call me first. But, you know, I do think this is it. I think the prime minister is simply just an explanation. That's it. I think Canadians will trust the answer. And he's going to have to prove that trust is still earned, because this is a pretty grievous comms or otherwise mistake.
1: Okay, I'll leave it there. Guys, thank you. Appreciate the discussion. Laura D'Angelo, Jeff Rutledge, and Stephanie Levitz, our Wednesday Daily Debrief panel. Love to hear, as usual, what you think about what Canada should or shouldn't do in this case, what you think of the prime minister on the bridge. 71010 is the number to text. We're back in a moment.
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20: The National Newsroom of the Canadian Press. I'm Don Mitchell. Early estimates assessing what kind of damage wildfires have done in northern Ontario suggest more than 7,250 square kilometers has been burned. That's more of the province's forest than any previous year on record. Fire weather specialist Liam Buchert with the Canadian Forest Service says a recent burst of fast-moving wildfires are responsible for nearly all of the area burned in just a few days. And Buchert says the hazard still remains high right now.
21: A complete reprieve is not really in the forecast. But I think if we look into August, kind of periods, a week or so where things are going to burn quite intensely, but then we're going to have some rain come in and knock down those fires a little bit.
20: More than 180 active wildfires are burning in Ontario's north, including 12 new ones sparked in the last 24 hours. Meanwhile, a burst of fire activity in British Columbia is being associated with high temperatures that have seen most of the province blanketed by about 40 heat warnings. A third British Columbia community, the village of Clinton, came under threat from advancing wildfires as the southern interior faces a series of evacuation orders and alerts. The Thompson-Nicola Regional District has ordered the evacuation of about 180 address properties on the Bonaparte Plateau around Big Bar Lake to the north of Clinton. Elsewhere, the entire city of Kimberley in southeast BC, with a population of more than 8,000, remains under an evacuation alert. The deal that convinced U.S. President Donald Trump to open the new Ontario-Michigan Bridge confirms that Canada will split toll revenue with the U.S.
22: The text of the document says Canada will share half of net toll revenues with the U.S. for the first 15 years. It says Canada's payments will be made to a United States-Canada Economic Development Fund controlled by the U.S. government. Prime Minister Mark Carney said last week that Canada and the U.S. would share net revenues from the Gordie Howe International Bridge for 15 years, but the two countries would only split the bridge's toll revenue after, quote, all of the debt is repaid. Conservative MP Shuvaloy Majumdar argues the Prime Minister caved, and he accuses the government of lying. Jason White, The Canadian Press.
20: In Washington, U.S. President Donald Trump says new hefty tariffs on economic drug makers is to restore generic pharmaceutical production into America. In a social media post, Trump said as of August 1st, 2028, generic drugs being brought into the U.S. will face a 100% tariff, which will rise to 200% a year later. The Canadian Pharmaceutical Manufacturers and Exporters Alliance said in a statement that it has seen the proposed tariff framework and is waiting for details from the U.S. administration. Meanwhile, President of the Canadian Generic Pharmaceutical Association, Jim Keon, said the levies would disrupt fragile pharmaceutical supply chains. This is the Canadian Press. In sports, in MLS, Sam Surridge scored on a penalty kick, powering Nashville SC over CF Montreal 1-0. Nashville extending a win streak to 5 games. Elsewhere, Luka Gavra made 4 saves to help Toronto FC play Matt Turner and the New England Revolution to a scoreless draw. Gavra had 3 saves in the first half in his second straight clean sheet. Meanwhile, Pavel Buka scored 2 goals to help FC Cincinnati beat the Vancouver Whitecaps 4-3. The Whitecaps played for the first time since before the World Cup. Captain Ryan Gold had 2 goals in his season debut. He missed the first 14 games of the regular season while recovering from knee surgery. And in Major League Baseball, the Toronto Blue Jays dropped a 4th game in a row in a 4-2 loss to the visiting Tampa Bay Rays. Victor Mesa Jr. hit 2 RBI singles for the Rays. The Blue Jays have scored just 6 runs in their past 5 games. Their 402 runs are the fewest in all of Major League Baseball this season. From the Canadian Press, I'm Don Mitchell.
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2: Donald Trump has managed to pull a wonderful magic trick. That is, take an ally, a longtime ally like Canada, and all of a sudden Canadians, they hate the United States of America. I mean, just take a look at the net favorable rating trend line here from before when Trump, before it took office the second time around, it was plus 13 points. Look at that drop now. That's a nearly 50-point drop. Now Canadians have a minus 33 net favorable view of the United States inside out, round and round, upside down. Diana Ross.
3: As we say good morning to Preet Banerjee, the founder of YourMoneyDegree.com, a financial literacy app. Preet was a CNN commentator just talking about the numbers that are reflected in many polls they do back and forth about the views that people have about the U.S. and about Trump and so on. I think he sort of said Canadians hate the United States. I don't think that's true. I think, though, that Canadians have real trouble with this administration and don't view the U.S. as our friend anymore. But that's kind of, that's because Donald Trump keeps doing things like he's doing and why we start doing things like weighing escalation, which I assume you think is probably at this stage not a good idea, escalating the tariffs in response to this.
4: Yeah, I don't know if that is the right strategy going forward. There's some people who actually would suggest that, you know, let him put the tariffs on August 19th, because that would then coincide with the American consumer and the American importers feeling that pain right before the midterms, which could further sway the vote. And it's some people described it as almost political suicide to even think of this and doing this right now. And so everyone is familiar with the acronym TACO, Trump Always Chickens Out.
3: Yeah.
4: I don't know if we didn't put up with, if we didn't retaliate, I wonder if he would back down himself, which would then further undermine himself. But this is all tied towards the CUSMA renegotiations. And, you know, the prime minister said, look, I don't want to do this one-by-one deal stuff anymore. It's got to be a comprehensive pact. And I think he may actually be giving Canada a bit more of an upper hand than we've had in the last, 18 months.
3: People have written in the last day or two that this is now the time when we cannot afford to show any weakness by one of these kind of, I'll call it piecemeal, fairly modest concessions we made, like on the bridge and things like that. Do you agree with that? Do you think it's time when we, I mean, you seem to be agreeing with that, even to the point of suggesting maybe we would retaliate or do something to kind of scare him off. But do you think that certainly it's not a time for any kind of concessions?
4: It depends. There's so much calculus that goes into this. So, for example, if we took the strategy of, saying, you know what, go ahead, put on these tariffs that would take place on August 19th, you're going to inflict a lot of pain and you're going to do more damage to yourself, which improves our long-term bargaining position because it would change the balance of power in sort of the American government. That could be a way of playing hardball. If we went with a pure retaliatory sort of tactic, historically, that doesn't seem to work because at the end of the day, the Americans have more leverage. They're just bigger than us and they have, just more on the table to deal with. So I think there are different ways of dealing with this. I think the approach of just saying, listen, we want one trade deal that takes into account everything, is probably a better way to go. They've both committed to now, intensifying negotiations. So we shall see. But the biggest bogey here is Trump. He could change his mind tomorrow about everything.
3: Twice tomorrow or three times. Exactly. Meantime, back here, we have what's been described as a $200 billion opportunity, which is way in excess of what the cost would be. They estimate the cost of these tariffs, if they get imposed on the 19th of August, at $20 billion out of our economy. $200 billion is the benefit that they say would accrue to us if we had interprovincial trade barriers taken down faster. And so I guess my celebration is very muted when it comes to hearing news that most of the provinces have agreed to allow direct-to-consumer sales for Canadian alcohol. So, for example, you could order some BC wine and have it shipped to you in Ontario, which at the present time they make very difficult to impossible to illegal. Are you heartened by this development, or do you just kind of, like me, say, well, it's about time?
4: This one doesn't even raise my pulse a little bit. I'll tell you why. In the grand scheme of things, it's very small. It's not like this is going to increase the amount of alcohol that we would consume. We might just change the portfolio of Canadian alcohol that we consume because, you know, just making it easier for direct-to-consumer sales for an Ontarian to get some BC wine, I don't think they're going to drink more wine. They just might replace some Ontario wine with a BC wine for now and vice versa for someone in BC. So I'm all for reducing interprovincial trade barriers, but this one small measure, which I don't even think is going to take place until a year or two down the road, according to some provinces. I mean, this, I think, was just an opportunity to respond somehow by saying, yes, we're going to take this step in response, but it's not really a big step.
3: No, I'm with you. I just think it was exactly what it was. It was a filler because they were all together. They're going to be talking about interprovincial trade and talking about pushing back on Trump and strengthening our own economy. And they had to have something to say. Pretty weak tea or weak wine. moving to more local matters.
4: American beer, if you will.
3: Exactly. Exactly. Weak beer. Toronto Mayor Olivia Chow wants to stop the practice of surveillance pricing. I said earlier on this was political theater. I mean, as much as, and interestingly enough, the major grocery chains have kind of said they're not going to do it anyway. She's now saying she's going to ban it in Toronto, which I highly doubt she has any authority in which to do anything meaningful in that regard. So it's just politicking. But I think the very fact it's under discussion will mean the big chains won't be doing it no matter what.
4: Yeah, that was sort of my initial response as well. I didn't think that this is a municipal issue. If anything, it would be provincial or federal. But, you know, the concept of surveillance pricing is that it is very much price discrimination. So around the world, it's been shown that, for example, some ride-hailing apps can detect when people are desperate for a ride and when they are more price-sensitive or not. And then they will charge them a different price for the exact same ride at the exact same time to two different people based on what they know of your behavioral signaling on these apps. And I think that's where people draw the line, especially if it were to apply to staples like milk and eggs. You know, someone who is rushing around and buys a lot of milk because they have a lot of young kids in the household, should you charge them more because you know that they're not going to not buy milk? I think that is discriminatory and shouldn't be allowed. But I don't think that it's to that extent in Toronto when it comes to online shopping. So maybe this is just getting out ahead of it so that if anyone was thinking about it, they'd say, you know what, maybe we shouldn't because this would cause a lot of backlash, and rightfully so.
3: Exactly. This is not a surprise either to me anyway. The Canadian Federation of Independent Business has defended the temporary foreign worker program, which somebody like Pierre Poilievre said he would do away with, on the basis that Canadian young people just don't want the jobs that are filled by those people. And they talk in particular about a high percentage of those jobs are in the harvesting activity, you know, people that are harvesting crops in the fields and so on. And I think that actually the CFIB is correct. And those jobs, if they weren't filled, would do a lot of damage. The vacancies would do a lot of damage to the Canadian economy. So I don't know why there's such a big debating point. And you could have a debate about whether young people who are without a job, 12% unemployment, should take those jobs. But that I'm not sure is going to go very far.
4: Yeah, I think the problem is that we don't look at this issue with a very nuanced lens. You know, the Temporary Foreign Workers Program is seen as this one big homogenous program, and it's not. Because there are certain aspects where it works very well, for example, with filling, you know, low-paying service sector jobs. You know, if you've got a young Canadian who's living in, I don't know, downtown Toronto, they're not going to relocate to a rural area to take a job at, you know, a convenience store. That's legitimate. And so you need to figure out a way to deal with that. That's where a temporary foreign worker solution might be more palatable to everyone. But when you come to higher skill jobs that pay more, the jobs more desirable, this is where I think the initial backlash, and we're talking like 10 years ago, we've been talking about this program forever. That was the initial backlash, was why are we bringing in people to lower the wages for higher paying, high skilled jobs that are desirable to Canadians? So again, if you look at it as this one big program, it's all good or all bad, you're never going to have a fruitful discussion. But if you do actually become a little bit more nuanced in looking at where it could work and where it certainly doesn't, doesn't work, then we can actually start making some progress.
3: As usual, that's a very reasonable, balanced position, which never seems to be taken in these discussions. Instead, people just want to have a fight and pick at a program because they can score political points or whatever. Preet Banerjee, we got to go. I'd love to continue the discussion. Preet is the founder of YourMoneyDegree.com, and he joins us each week, more often than not at this time. Thanks for joining us.
4: Thanks, Sean.
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3: We welcome in this morning on round one, Tim Hudak, the former leader of Ontario's Conservatives and now a partner with Council Public Affairs. Dave Trafford, whose name and voice you know very well on this radio station, now chief executive producer at Story Studio Network and host of The Ledge, which is broadcast here at 4 p.m. on News Talk 1010. And last but certainly not least, Sabrina Nanji with Queen's Park Observer. Good morning to you all.
28: Good morning.
29: Hello. Good morning.
3: So I'll start with something I don't even think was originally on the list, which is I said this morning, bravely said, knowing full well that I should never have said it because I was the one that was saying for days, well, the whole hotel expense scandal and all that was like peeling back an onion and it was going to go on for a long time, whether the government wanted it to or not. But I said it seemed to be a quieter day on that front and that the premier was able to talk about booze bans in Prince Edward Island and Donald Trump and the tariffs. And lo and behold, Tim Hudak, a story comes out saying that the government government had told MPPs, who then I think took it maybe further than the government intended, that it was okay during times of night sittings, midnight sittings, to use a hotel. And it seems like some people went well beyond that, but they're now, it just adds to the whole thing that somebody, ministers, said to MPPs, well, it's okay to use this mechanism, which you may not even know existed.
4: Well, look, I don't object to the you know, the ability to expense a hotel stay in circumstances where there's risk to getting back home. That makes sense to me. We didn't have that, John, when you and I were MPPs, right. But I could see that, because the House is increasingly doing midnight sittings of the legislature, and then maybe back early in the morning. So that lien, let's not forget, was agreed to by all parties. There's something called the Board of Internal Economy, two PCs, one Liberal, one NDP, the Speaker is the chair. And they came up with this to alleviate those circumstances. It's the problem is the abuse at the end of the day. So is it wrong for the government to say this exists? No, they all created it together. But what disturbs me here, John, is somebody, you know, took internal email. Somebody sent this out to the media. I think that shows a problem behind the scenes, when people that received the email on the government side are stabbing the government in the back.
3: Yeah, and I think that's a very valid point. And Dave Trafford, I was making the point more so in a way, what Tim said is valid, that this is not something that is going to go away, much as I thought that the premier being down talking about booze and about tariffs and being tough on Donald Trump would take it off the front, I'll call it the front pages or the round tables for a day or two, and no such respite.
6: Well, I think the issue that Tim brings up is an interesting one, because what you get here is the situation where there are probably people said, hey, we were following the rules here, and now we've been thrown under the proverbial bus. So everybody's going to have to pay, or nobody's going to have to pay. Are we going to be in or out of caucus? All of this stuff is flying around. So, you know, that only lends itself, that atmosphere, to, you know, leaking that email exchange to the media. So that's on the one side. The other part of this is, and, you know, you guys have been talking about it for more than a week now, and Tim and Sabrina will know well that, you know, stuff like this keeps coming back like a zombie story if you don't kill it right away. And the communications externally has been bad on this. And I think to Tim's point, the internal communication has been almost as bad or worse. So this, to your point, John, is going to suffer and be a suffering issue for the government for some time. And it's self-inflicted in many ways.
3: So Tim and Dave and me have all spent time at Queen's Park in the past, but nobody other than Sabrina is there in the present. And Sabrina, I assume you concur, and you probably know that there are, as we speak, layers of this onion continuing to be peeled back, and that we'll be hearing about this for a long time to come.
10: Oh, for sure. When it rains, it pours. And I think all of you guys are right reading this situation. I mean, John, you and I were talking yesterday about how this has not just been a problem for the premier publicly, but also internally as well. And that's because I had heard from some MPPs who were feeling blamed or scapegoated, because initially Doug Ford had told them at a caucus meeting, you know, you guys are going to have to pay back whatever didn't meet the spirit of the rules. And then, you know, a day or two later, he had changed his mind after all this public backlash and said, now you're going to have to pay it all back. And so it wouldn't be surprising to me if this internal communication was leaked, because MPPs are not happy with, you know, Doug Ford saying one thing and then, you know, another thing publicly. And they do feel like they're getting blamed. And so I think that this is speaking to some infighting that's happening, and especially right after the PC caucus had a bit of a blow up over, you know, their own pensions and this debate whether or not that should be a top up should be funded by taxpayers, and Doug Ford quickly shut that down, much to the chagrin of his politicians, because he said that it would look like they were enriching themselves right after the whole private jet fiasco. And so I think that this is, you know, the problem is not going to be over anytime soon for Doug Ford, and especially when the calls are coming from inside the House. I mean, I would just tell any PC MPPs out there that I'm also open to any leaks of information that you might have.
3: You know, they say, and we could talk about this, we won't, but they say midterm is always difficult for governments, and they say third terms are difficult for governments. And if you add midterm of a third term, it can be a difficult time, because, you know, the government maybe starts to get a bit comfortable, and the media and others, the opposition, are just saying, okay, you know, you've had quite a long time now, and we're going to sort of be a little harder on you. So anyway, on goes the premier's meeting. And at that meeting, they both said almost unanimously they were not going to drop their ban on U.S. alcohol sales in the stores. But they also announced, I think, sort of a meager announcement, but one they had to make in order to show they actually are doing something about getting down the interprovincial trade barriers. And they announced that they were going to all of them cooperate in allowing direct to consumer sales for Canadian alcohol, but it's still going to be months and months before that happens. Dave Trafford, I think it was just one of those things where they used it as a filler, because it's really not big news in the context of the overall issue of interprovincial trade.
6: Well, it is, in as much as, you know, if all of a sudden we're going to have to move some product off of an LCBO shelf for BC wine. I think, you know, for the wineries in Niagara, they may have as much of an objection to that as they would have putting the U.S. alcohol back on the shelves. And insofar as it's going to take up shelf space, it might not necessarily be competitive. But so, you know, to that end, I think that's an issue. It's an irritant from that perspective. But I think you're right, John. When we look at it from this perspective, we don't really see a whole lot of action above the water in terms of what's going on in interprovincial trade. This was a low-hanging fruit. It was an easy thing to do, but, you know, at the end of the day, you know, some of your callers have called in and said, hey, it doesn't matter. Just make some, you know, we've cut the pie into smaller pieces, mm-hmm. but it's the same size pie.
3: Sabrina, one of the things, to be fair to the government, because you can be critical of them on the previous item, is that it's said that Ontario has done the most when it comes to actually taking real action to try and get down some of these interprovincial trade barriers, which actually will have a very positive economic benefit for all the provinces and for Canada.
10: Yeah, if I can borrow a line from Chrystia Freeland, I guess Ontario is the one making interprovincial trade sexy again. But I agree with Dave. You know, this was maybe not wholly surprising. The premiers had signed an MOU last year about, you know, expanding the sales for alcohol. And I do think it was maybe an unintended gift from Donald Trump, you know, with his latest tariff threat, that it allowed the premiers to kind of, you know, sing kumbaya and, you know, support unity and come out with like a national front at this meeting, when there has been like a lot of drama between the provinces. You know, pipelines, like Manitoba's Wabkinew is not totally on side with what Alberta and Ontario have been proposing for this Northern Shield pipeline. We've got separatist movements in Alberta as well. So I do think that this was expected, maybe not surprisingly, but politically, and especially for Premier Doug Ford, not only, you know, to boast that he's the one doing the most on interprovincial trade barriers, but also he was the first, I think, or one of the first to come out and say, you know, U.S. booze isn't going back on the shelves. So I do think that politically this is working for all the premiers. But again, you know, the fine print is a little more complicated.
3: Tim, I'm going to switch gears if I can and just ask you, I'm not surprised at the story, and I think it's been a story that's been probably written over 20 years, if not 50, that Canadian young people don't want the jobs that are often filled by temporary foreign workers. And they cite in particular harvesting jobs, meaning in the fields of farms, and just say they can't find anybody. And the Canadian Federation of Independent Business is kind of supporting a program that Pierre Poilievre, for example, said he'd do away with because those jobs are needed, because young people, even 12% unemployed, won't fill them.
13: Look, I think there's a balance here, John. I certainly hear that from, you know, small business owners, a lot in the hospitality sector, that there will be, you know, good jobs for young people, some jobs that, you know, any of the four of us may have, you know, taken. We're trying to develop skills and climb the ladder in restaurants and hotels that they're simply not taking. I don't think that we should be importing foreign workers as a result. On the other side of the coin, I mean, coming from Niagara, the tender fruit growing, for example, has a very limited season. It is pretty hard, arduous work out there in the baking sun. Actually, kind of work my grandparents did when they came here as immigrants from then Czechoslovakia. So I think you can have a targeted program in areas like that. I get that. But making it more broad-based, hotels, restaurants, and you know, replacing jobs, no. I think that we should continue to keep those jobs open for young people. And those that don't take them, well, I think make it harder to stay unemployed for long periods of time. Make sure the benefits aren't a disincentive to actually roll up your sleeves and getting to work.
3: That is exactly right. And that's true on many, many subjects. Things that she and other candidates will say matter less unless you can change Doug Ford's mind. I certainly am familiar with that situation when it comes to being a mayor of any city in this province, leave alone the biggest one in the city of Toronto. Thank you very much to Tim Hudak and to Dave Trafford and to Sabrina Nanji for joining us for round one. We'll look forward to chatting with you all soon. After the news at 8, we're going to talk talked to one of the owners, co-owners of one of our wineries, as to this direct-to-consumer sales breakthrough, in quotation marks, and how meaningful it is, and whether they have a problem with it, as Tim alluded to earlier on. So we'll be back to deal with that right after we check on the news at News Talk 1010. John Torrey for John Moore.
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22: When a child is in the hospital, visitors come to say hello, and when visiting hours are over, they leave. But family does whatever it takes to stay. At Ronald McDonald House, we believe families shouldn't have to fight alone. 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Because when a child is sick, family stays, and Ronald McDonald House stays with them.
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3: Coming up to 9:21 on a Wednesday morning. So we're halfway through the week, better than halfway through. I guess at noon today, you might declare. I guess given the time in the morning we start, I'm addressing that to Joe and David and me and others around here. We're probably past the halfway mark in the week already. And it's supposed to be, as you heard, kind of a mediocre day, but that's fine. Brighter days lie ahead. And brighter days lie ahead if, in fact, the technology we're going to hear about in a moment could be brought to bear on a widespread basis. Because as I was saying before the break, you know, mental health and drugs. And I said this repeatedly to Prime Minister Trudeau, as he then was when I was mayor, because I never was mayor when Mr. Carney was prime minister, but I was mayor when both Stephen Harper and Justin Trudeau were prime minister. And I said, in talking particularly about Toronto, I was the first mayor at the major big city mayors conference to raise the issue of mental health and say, we really need to focus on this. Why? Well, because it's about humanity and about the people who suffer from mental health issues. But it was also about the impact that had been on every single issue. The way I used to put it to them is I'd say around the corner on every issue, homelessness, crime, and on it goes, was mental health. And it was a contributor. And many of those cases of mental health involve drugs. That's just a fact as well. Drugs or alcohol. Not all, but many. And so if you could ever, deal with the matter of addiction, whether it's to drugs or alcohol, but in this case this morning we're going to talk about drugs, and find a way to address that successfully, because the number of successful cases in which an addiction is dealt with is actually, unfortunately and very sadly, quite low. We really would be way ahead, both in terms of people's own individual health, the health of their families, because there's families involved here, and the health of the community. And word comes from Israel at the Rambam Hospital in Israel that there's a sound wave treatment they've used, and we'll hear more about it from Dr. Lior Levtov, the director of functional neurosurgery unit at that Rambam Hospital. Good morning, doctor.
2: Hi, John. Good morning. Thank you so much for having me.
3: Well, thank you for coming on. So tell us how this treatment is administered and what you've seen by way. And I know you can't sort of declare success entirely, but based on some of your preliminary findings, you think it may be something that can take us some way to success on this issue.
2: Yeah, thank you so much. So what we have here is a new technology developed by Insightech, originally Israeli high-tech company, using ultrasound, high frequency wave, a sound wave that deliver into the brain in order to modulate the brain function. We know this technology very, very well for the last decade and more. We're using high intensity focused ultrasound to ablate specific targets within the brain to treat patients with essential tremor and Parkinson's to help their motor symptoms. But now this technology moved step forward, and now we're using this energy not to ablate the brain tissue, but to modulate, to change the neuronal activity within a very accurate and specific point. And what we did, we used this platform, and we modulate the activity in the nucleus accumbens, which is considered as the heart of the reward system in our brain.
3: So in a case where you had someone who was addicted to opioids, if you administered this sound treatment, I don't know how often, you might tell us how often you'd have to administer it to make a difference. Would it be for, you know, every day for weeks or something like that? And then that people then, you can tell us the percentage of success, but many of these people reduce their dependency or eliminate their dependency on these opioids, which I know is a very tough thing to do, to get off opioids.
2: Absolutely, John, and this is a great, great point. So I would say this trial was initiated by Dr. Ali Razai from West Virginia in United States, and he thought that we should address treatment for those very difficult and challenging patients. And indeed, he found that the collaboration and the cooperation with those patients is extremely challenging. So he looked for a platform for one treatment, do it and done. So I think this is a very exciting news. And I mentioned to my colleagues, it's like introduction of the iPhone those days. So with this technology, we bring in the patients for a 20 to 30 minutes treatment and done. And yesterday evening, one time only, John. Wow. Yesterday evening, I did a second patient, and after 20 minutes, he came into this treatment with a craving of 10 out of 10. For cannabinoids, for fentanyl, and for nicotine as well. And during the treatment, it decreased to zero. This morning, he woke up like a new person. No need, no withdrawal syndrome. This is wonderful. Very exciting results.
3: And are there any side effects? In other words, you know, sometimes you can say, well, fine, your craving for these things decreased, but you also had awful headaches, or you had, some stomach upset, or, you know, whatever. Is there any side effects that have been noticed? Is this relatively benign since you're using sound waves to do this?
2: Right. So, absolutely. So Dr. Razai finished about 20 patients. Maybe a little bit more, and there are other sites around the world, United States mainly. And overall, it seems that this procedure is pretty safe. All the treatments, side effects is kind of benign, can be like nausea, some headache, light headache, that results spontaneously after a few hours, maybe one day. Some GI, gastrointestinal, like, you know, Edwards syndrome and something like that. But other it looks pretty pretty mild and transient.
3: Final question. People always want to know when they hear about these really good news stories.

0: profile. So we would like to finish this trial in the coming month and then move on to the next step. We will compare this treatment for in respect to sham, like, you know, fake treatment.
1: Mm-hmm.
0: And once we will see there is a truly significant clinical effect, I believe we will move on with the FDA and hopefully be able to deliver this treatment in commercial and approved way.
1: Well, fingers
0: so
1: crossed.
0: I would say we are like in 2 years from do it commercially around the world.
1: That's hopefully. Very good. Fingers crossed on that because it is really one of the things that is so destructive of human lives, and not just the lives of the people who take drugs who are obviously destroyed by this, but also the people around them, their families, their co-workers, and their neighbors and everybody else. Dr. Lior Levtov, Director of the Functional Neurosurgery Unit at Rambam Hospital in Israel, thank you very much for joining us and congratulations on your work so far.
0: Thank you so much, John. To you.
1: Yeah, thank you. It really is these kinds of things. If you could ever, I would say, I would venture to say that of all the things that cause, you know, sort of chaotic, misconduct and disruption and so on, mayhem in big cities in particular, like Toronto and others, it would be drugs and alcohol, but more drugs now, and that it's such a huge toll on human life and on the families of people, and people not just having to deal with those who have huge drug issues, but those who lose kids often, you know, to a drug overdose at age 23. And if you could ever find a way to get people off opioids once they get on, and it's why a way like this that's fairly benign, and he said one treatment. I mean, you know, you compare now to the fact that people go into hospital like rehab places and spend weeks getting off opioids, and it's very painful. Like, it's a terrible thing to go through. I've talked to a couple of people who have done it. So this is really, you know, groundbreaking work, and it's just a matter of whether we can get it to market. As he said, within 2 years, that'd be great.
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3: To charge you as much as possible, often using your personal data, the city can and will ban surveillance pricing in Toronto.
4: So that was, of course, Mayor Olivia Chow talking yesterday. I've argued largely political theater about surveillance pricing. Political theater, not in the sense there's not an issue here, but that the city is not the place where this is going to be dealt with if people deal with it at all. Premier Ford's already indicated he doesn't intend to deal with it, and he wants to let the quote-unquote free market prevail. And so we thought we'd get some expert commentary on this, and we turn to a familiar voice to you, Vass Bednar, the Managing Director of the Canadian Shield Institute. Good morning, Vass.
5: Good morning, John.
4: So, first of all, I mean, let's discuss, is this a widespread problem? It's one of these things where we've learned, of course, as we've learned many things about AI and what technology is capable of doing, that this is something that can be done, that has been done. But when I hear the big chains, Loblaws, Metro, and so on, saying they're not doing it and they won't do it, is it a prevalent problem here, say, in Toronto, Ontario, or is it something that you just want to make sure you bring it to people's attention to make sure it doesn't become that?
5: Right. Well, the proposal at the City of Toronto is to focus on grocery stores, which localizes it. But there's a ton of evidence, mostly from the U.S., that this occurs on behalf of the largest electronic retailers. So Amazon, Walmart, Instacart. There's also patents making the ability to kind of calibrate prices for different people, a proprietary activity. And of course, you know, we see it happening with hotels and kind of airlines, that kind of element. So it's a very tightly scoped motion here at the City of Toronto to focus on grocery, but there is lots of evidence about the activity.
4: So is it something where they're also trying to stop it from, I'll call, spreading from online, as you say, electronic to retail, meaning in stores? Because I understand completely, I'm not defending it, but I'm just saying I understand it's easier for retailers and people selling online to use this to influence pricing, but they don't want it to go into the stores.
5: I think that's a good frame in terms of the jump, right? Also, we do shop for groceries online. Sometimes we're using an aggregated platform. Sometimes we're, you know, going online just with the store, or we're also getting calibrated or selected discounts through loyalty programs or through other mechanisms. So that could be part of what the City of Toronto studies here, right? The motion is to better understand and better, you know, understand the levers that may be here at the municipal level. In the U.S., there's not as much municipal activity, but we do have a parallel where New York State is working somewhat in tandem with New York City, and they're each looking at this issue, and they've each brought forward legislation. So that's kind of broader context for Canada.
4: Okay. It is election year, so I get the fact that people will be talking about something that's very much on people's minds, which is, you know, things that are driving up the price of groceries. But is it the case, because you mentioned New York State, and if New York State and New York City, say if it was Ontario and Toronto working together, I'd say, well, there's a much higher chance of something actually being done about this, meaning legislatively. But with Doug Ford having said he's not going to go near it and he wants to have, quote unquote, the free market prevail, it really limits, I think, the opportunity for Olivia Chow and the city administration to do very much about this.
5: I mean, what he calls a free market is a market that has a lot of information asymmetry, where consumers don't know what's occurring, how their extra information is being used, and how they can switch away. As part of the new privacy legislation that was introduced about a month ago, we had both Prime Minister Carney and AI Minister Evan Solomon committing to a ban on surveillance pricing. And this parallels legislation we've had for a couple of years in Quebec, Bill 25, which sort of set, it just set, sort of says, I'm summarizing it, you know, you can't use people's personal information to discriminate against them, which you could say, you know, aggregating people or segmenting them into certain groups and giving them different prices is part of that. And then, of course, we had the province of Manitoba earlier this year take a consumer protection lens to do something similar. So, you know, the conversation's happening in Canada. It's clunky. The nomenclature is strange. We want companies to be using information, certainly on the market and their competitors, and to calibrate their pricing. And we know that pricing has always been dynamic. But the real question is, you know, what's appropriate when it comes to profiling people and sort of subjecting them to different, I'll use the phrase, pricing experiments.
4: I'm not saying this in any cynical way, but I guess we would be more happy with this kind of technology if it was being used to sort of stimulate competition and downward movement of prices. In other words, you know, ways in which people could compete for the shopper's business, mm-hmm. you know, by sort of saying, well, we're going to use that information to push prices down. But that doesn't seem to be the case. And in fact, Olivia Chow sort of says, I think she exaggerates a bit, but she says they're all sitting around spending all day trying to figure out how they can push prices up, which I don't think is true either. But it's not being used to push them down. That seems to be for sure.
5: We do have evidence. I mean, it's well known that Amazon, you know, bullies retailers, does not allow retailers who are on their site to have a cheaper price elsewhere and punishes them if they do. So I think that's a question about that retailer's power and pricing power and suppressing competition in the broader marketplace. That's a bigger and sort of different antitrust competition conversation about appropriate business behavior and distorting the market. I love your thought that we could use this technology for the power, you know, power of the people, price comparison, getting the best possible options. But it's still worth looking at. And as we look at the future of commerce with agentic shopping, I don't know if it's going to stick, if it's going to stay, but this is using like a chatbot to shop for you and just being like, yo, give me a pair of women's running shoes under $100, please. Like whether that dynamic of personalized pricing is going to be encoded into that technology, like, and will be a feature, or it's something that we're going to be able to kind of use the state's legislative power to moderate the appropriate use of data.
4: I'm not into as much online shopping as others, but having said that, and I've been learning more about, you know, what's going on with those who are bringing this convenience to us, shall I say. And I learned yesterday, for example, because a friend approached me about a book that they've written and has been quite positively reviewed. And the only place it's being distributed at the moment is on Amazon. And he claimed, and I don't know if this is true, you probably do, that Amazon was keeping 50% of the price of the book in return for listing it and shipping it. And they were just saying that they'd rather it got, you know, wider spread distribution elsewhere where that toll might not be taken.
5: Yeah. I mean, there's this aggregated digital bookstore, Canadian bookstore that has synced up all the independent bookstores in Canada for online shopping as an alternative. But those, there's, again, this is research from the US, those fees, or you could frame them as tolls or even taxes for entrepreneurs and small businesses using the distributive power of Amazon have been going up and up and up over time. More than 50 cents of every dollar of profit that sellers make on Amazon goes back to Amazon. And now they're also being asked to pay advertising. So we're in this interesting moment where I think people are getting more and more squeezed through those platforms. There's more and more dissatisfaction. It feels like they're not working. And there's a big appetite for building alternatives, turning to alternatives. And of course, in Canada, we have our direct-to-consumer giant Shopify, which does show us, you know, that you can do e-commerce, online commerce in a different way. And I'd argue a better way.
4: Yeah, love them and hate them at the one and the same time, because it certainly is not stopping people from using them at the moment, and they are very convenient. Vass Bednar, thank you very much, as always, for bringing a very insightful and informed perspective to this. Vass is the Managing Director of the Canadian Shield Institute and a frequent contributor here on News Talk 1010. Have a great day.
5: You too.
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18: From the National Newsroom of the Canadian Press, I'm Karen Rebo. Canada's premiers wrapped up 2 days of talks Wednesday in Charlottetown ahead of Thursday's face-to-face meeting with Prime Minister Mark Carney. Premiers reasserted Wednesday that they remain united as a Team Canada against America's newly threatened 50% tariffs. Ontario Premier Doug Ford says he's looking forward to talking with Carney about possible responses to the latest Trump trade attack.
19: I'll just speak for Ontario. Everything's on the table. We can't keep rolling over for Donald Trump. So that's what I believe in, standing up strong. You negotiate through strength. You don't negotiate through weakness, especially with President Trump.
18: Meantime, the premiers requested Ottawa renew health transfer agreements with the provinces and territories that will start expiring next year. Police are urging Calgary residents and real estate agents to check on empty homes in the city as a massive search for a missing boy continues. At a news conference Wednesday, Acting Staff Sergeant Scott Gutterson said 11-year-old Parker has autism and is nonverbal, but has skills to survive, perhaps inside a home where occupants may be away on vacation. Gutterson says investigators don't think foul play is involved, but they do believe Parker is still alive.
20: I cannot recall a time in the city where a missing child
16: has been missing for this long, which is why we're ramping up our efforts.
18: Hundreds of people are searching for the boy since he walked away from his day home in northern Calgary last Thursday. Gutterson says investigators are working through more than 400 tips and are continuing with ground, water, and air searches. The body of one of two boys believed to have been swept into fast-moving rapids in a Manitoba lake Saturday afternoon has been recovered in Whiteshell Provincial Park. Mounties in Lac Du Bonny say they received a report Wednesday evening of a body near the shore on Nutamik Lake, later confirming it was 10-year-old Maximo O. Ramirez. The search continues for the remaining boy, who is 13. Police have said he is related to Maximo. A former French modeling scout who introduced young women to Jeffrey Epstein has been found dead in his home outside Paris. 69-year-old Daniel Syed was named in the Epstein files released by the U.S. Justice Department. Emails in the files show that Syed would connect Epstein to young women he recruited from around the world, some of which were teenagers. ABC's James Hill has been covering the Epstein case for years. He says Syed's association with Epstein seemed to have started around 2009-10, after Epstein was arrested the first time.
20: Yeah, Syed's name is one of the names that pops up more frequently in the Epstein files. There's about 2,000 hits if you search his name on the DOJ site.
18: Before his death, Syed was reportedly under investigation in France for alleged trafficking and other sex crimes. A cause of death isn't known at this point. This is the Canadian Press. In sports, the Tampa Bay Rays beat the Blue Jays 4-2 for Toronto's fourth straight loss. Blue Jays manager John Schneider says he needs his whole lineup to find a way out of this slump.
21: It has to be everyone. It has to be a little bit contagious. So I think that's kind of where we're at right now, where everyone wants to be the one to open up the floodgates a little bit.
18: The Blue Jays have lost 5 of 6 coming out of the All-Star break. Their 402 runs are the fewest in all of Major League Baseball this season. The Boston Red Sox matched a club record set 80 years ago with their 15th straight victory when Boston beat Baltimore 6-3 in the first game of a doubleheader. Boston didn't break the record, though, as the Orioles took Game 2. In Major League Soccer, Toronto FC goalkeeper Luca Gavrin made 4 saves in a scoreless draw with the New England Revolution. Nashville SC scored on a penalty kick to beat CF Montreal 1-0, and FC Cincinnati beat the Vancouver Whitecaps 4-3. From the Canadian Press, I'm Karen Rebo.
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16: Morning to you, my friend.
4: And some great, great public statements this week with Donald Trump weighing in again on Canadian politics. That's all we talk about these days. A threat of 50% tariffs. He seems really upset about the booze being taken off the shelves in places like Ontario. So, everybody reacting to the new announcement, here's our Prime Minister, Mark Carney.
5: The American tariffs, the 338 tariffs, will come into effect in 29 days. And we will look at all options in terms of how we would respond if they do come into effect.
16: As much as I personally kind of wanted him to go nuts in response, I think this is the right message. Carney's saying, hey, look, nothing happens for 28 days now this morning. And in the meantime, we've agreed to intensify negotiations on a broader trade deal. So he's playing up the fact there's a window in play here. And Carney's actually been pretty good, I think, at laying out, okay, so hold on, what does this mean? Here's what's really happening here now. And he's also not giving Trump what Donald Trump would love, and that's a freak out by the leader of our federal government. Instead, Carney's talking up Kuzma. We stand ready to negotiate solutions to the issues that the Americans have. But I do think, Bill, that Mark Carney is starting to run out of runway on this don't overreact, don't poke the bear approach to Trump. The list of capitulations keeps growing, the latest being the American extortion Brit. I mean the Gordie Howe. We really got screwed over international bridge.
4: Wow, and as the facts come out, that is not looking good for Mark Carney.
16: No, and the timing of Trump's eruption is really helpful for him because at the same time we're learning that we don't get all of our upfront capital investment back before we start splitting proceeds. So, you know, what do we get in return from all of that? Well, more tariffs. How about that? So I'm not surprised, and I'm pleased to hear that Carney's now not ruling out retaliation if the deadline passes and the new tariffs come in. We heard a little hint of that in the clip, and that's a bit of a change in tune that I think he needs to be making.
4: Yeah, I would underline, because I agree with a lot of what you said there, all of it probably, but I do think we should underline the point you made about the timing of this actually helps Mark Carney, because the story that is now bubbling to the surface, the Toronto Star, the latest to weigh in on it yesterday, that he misled us. He really tried after this agreement to open the Gordie Howe Bridge not to tell us the truth. He was lying. He was manipulating. He was spinning the truth. He just kept dodging, because the truth is, yeah, we don't get our money back first. We start to split whatever money's coming in minus the operating costs right up front. And I don't know, the simple math tells me, Bob, that means it'll take us twice as long to pay back the debt. The people of Canada are on the hook for this, and our Prime Minister was not honest about it. And but he gets to kind of walk away from that a little bit because of the timing of Donald Trump's temper tantrum. I'm with you. I think his tone is probably the right one, but only because of the tone of this next guy. I looked Doug Ford in the eye and asked him, is this a good cop, bad cop thing? And I don't think it's strategy. I think they're just different people. But I think it's fortunate that we have both voices being heard internationally. Here's what the Premier of Ontario said about the threatened new tariffs.
6: We need to hit them back as hard as we can. I'm tired of the bully trying to take our lunch money all the time. We always seem to be on our back heels. We need to be on the offense, not constantly on the defense with President Trump. We need to stand up to the bully and we need to hit them tariff to tariff all the way across the board.
4: Touchdown! God, I love that.
1: Yep. Doug Ford comes in and does what Doug Ford does. And really what he can do, because right, international trade isn't a provincial jurisdiction. So he can be that bad cop. He can talk all the tough stuff at no cost, because there's no obligation on Doug Ford to then, you know, put his money where his mouth is and actually do something hard on it. So he's talking tough, as we heard. If no off-ramp is found, the new tariffs comes in. Ford wants retaliation. And I think that, as usual, Doug Ford is reading the pulse of the people pretty accurately. Right. As we said, Carney's burned a lot of his political capital, and he had a lot built up on this appeasement with Trump strategy. Ford's now starting to call him out, saying, hey, if this all of this falls apart, we need a plan from the prime minister to hit back on this. He's calling him out directly.
4: Yeah, he also, I think, showed some frustration at the first minister's meeting yesterday, because not every province is being as tough as Ontario is.
6: It just seems like Ontario's always out there, no matter if it's electricity or if it's alcohol or anything else. In manufacturing, Ontario's getting hurt the most in these tariffs. Well, right across the... No, it's not because of the alcohol ban. This is a broader issue of tariffs.
1: Touchdown! Yeah, I think there might be some cracks starting to show in Team Canada there, because as we heard, Ford's making no bones about Ontario's always got to bear the biggest brunt and take the biggest lead in pushing back. And I think there was a shot in there at Alberta and Saskatchewan, because they're carrying American alcohol in their stores. But he'd also like them to step up and push back on really key commodities that they control: potash, oil, gas. So good for him for putting that out there. It's a strong message, you know, domestically in Ontario for him as well. But part of me, Bill, fears maybe this has been part of Trump's strategy all along, to keep firing away at us and wait for some cracks to start to appear in the Team Canada, elbows up. You know, divide and conquer, that's a classic phrase for a reason.
4: Yeah, I mean, Alberta, I guess they could argue, it's a tough argument, because I think the premier of Alberta's had a little more fondness for Donald Trump over the years. Mm-hmm. But they would argue that they don't sell alcohol in quite the same way Ontario does. It's privatized, so maybe it's a little tougher for them to do. But there might be a way they could do that if they wanted to. But I don't know. I don't know if you would call it a crack. Maybe, is there something
1: some
4: less
1: tension
4: than a crack? Is there
1: some tension, some stress?
4: Yeah,
1: it hasn't
4: maybe, yeah, a little
1: yet,
4: stress
1: some,
4: is building.
1: Yeah,
4: and that's not good. We need to be on the same page right now. That would be helpful. But anyway, Donald Trump is at it again, and he has us all talking as he usually does. And Bob, as long as he's alive, you and I will have things to talk about.
1: He keeps us in business.
4: Have a great week, and I'll talk to you next week. No, I won't, actually. I won't talk to you for a few weeks after this, so. I don't think we're seeing each other this summer either. I'm not happy with that, Bob. That is a fumble.
1: I know. I'm a little disappointed in my people that they couldn't negotiate a broader deal, a comprehensive deal.
4: I think there's a split in the Carroll household. I don't think that my wife tried hard enough to make this happen. But I won't be banning any of your booze. Are you looking for a new band as well, Bob? I hear your great band has broken up.
1: Well, I wouldn't put it that way. Our singer is getting a promotion, a new title, Mom.
4: So the nerve.
1: She has to take her mat leave. Yeah, I know.
4: What about
1: was she
4: needs?
1: Not thinking about the band? Come on, girl. No, we couldn't
4: so
1: be.
4: So the band might be coming
1: it.
4: Back.
1: We don't know. We'll have to see when we get there.
4: This is how the Beatles talk started. Just, and then next thing you know, the band is gone. Thank you, Bob. Appreciate it. Talk to you soon.
1: Thanks, Bill.
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4: If you've ever tried to get compensation from an airline, you know how tough it can be, right? Feels like the whole system is designed to just make me go away. At some point you go, listen, I really believe they owe me $500, but I'm not going to get it, and I'm not going to jump through all of those hoops to get there. Even the government seems to have admitted that, okay, yeah, the problem is real. It's there. It needs to be fixed. But according to the president and founder of the Air Passenger Rights Group, the fixing it is not going to fix it. In fact, it kind of sounds worse to me. Gabor Lukacs, who joins us pretty frequently on this show, unfortunately, Gabor, because that means we're still having problems with airlines. But it's always nice to have you back. Tell us a little bit about where the government is going here and why you're so concerned about it, starting with this provocative headline to a piece you wrote, Airline Picked Judges to Decide Passenger Complaints. Is that literally true? The airline will pick the people who adjudicate complaints?
12: Good morning, Bill. It's great to be with you. What the government proposes here as a solution to the backlog problem is to privatize the adjudication of passenger complaints in a manner that the airlines will be able to choose which arbitration company, which adjudication company they are going to hire to adjudicate complaints of passengers against the airlines themselves.
4: Oh, okay. And does the passenger have any say in that? Do the two parties have to agree?
12: No. The idea is that the government is going to have a pre-approved list of providers, and the airline has to make a contract with one of those providers, and then the passenger, when they complain, they can go only to the one selected by the airline.
4: But what will the qualifications be of the adjudicators?
12: Well, that's something that has remained undisclosed. But qualifications is not even the greatest concern that I have here. The greatest concern I have is twofold.
4: Well, I'm asking that, Gabor, if we can just stay on it for a second. I'm asking that because if these are lawyers and they have a system of ethics and values that they follow and everything is pre-approved, might we not be able to trust them? Is the reason I ask.
12: Well, let's assume that they are lawyers. I don't know that. The CROs, the complaint resolution officers currently who are adjudicating complaints are not lawyers, and I don't think they're going to hire a swarm of lawyers for this. But even in courts, where we have judges who have a tenure of service, so they cannot be fired by the government, they are really independent, a party does not go in and can pick their own judge. Hey, I want to be my case heard by Justice Smith. I want to have my case heard by Justice Brown. It doesn't happen that way because you don't want judge shopping. So ethics is nice, but even that does not resolve the issue of judge shopping. And the concern that we have mostly about the situation with airlines being their own judges or own arbitration companies is that if a company is actually enforcing passenger rights meaningfully, then the airline will say, you know what, we're going to go to another company. We're going to just discontinue the contract with you.
4: So what would be better? Would there be a list of adjudicators, and then you would just randomly next up, your complaint is number 75. So this is who's available. That's who you get.
12: A random list certainly would be better than what is being proposed. But there's some other aspects to it that are important to understand. First is that while the government claims that this is what they have in Europe, that's actually false. In Europe, this type of arbitrational decisions, if you look at the UK system, for example, are binding only on the airline. So as a passenger, you get an opinion, a ruling from this type of arbitrator, which you can either accept and then the airline has to pay whatever is in there, or you can reject it and then take it to small claims court. I would have no problem with the airlines hiring various advisors effectively, whose opinions are binding on the airline but not on the passenger. The problem is in Canada, in an unprecedented world, a way in the whole world, and even in Canada, they are trying to make those things binding on the passengers as well. Even when you look at what's happening with cell phones, there is the CCTS system where you can complain there. Those rulings are also binding only on the telecommunication company, but not on the consumer. So the consumer can say, I don't like this decision, I'm going to take it now to court. And that makes a big difference. But the biggest problem is that just by swapping decision makers, we are not going to solve any problems. Because the reason that there is a 97,000 backlog is that...
4: Could you stop and just say that number again? I want people to understand that. The backlog of complaints against airlines is how many people?
12: At the Canadian Transportation Agency is 97,000 complaints. Incredible. It takes 2 to 3 years for a complaint to be heard. This is one of the many reasons we recommend passengers today to take their cases to small claims courts. But the reason that that backlog developed, at least a great portion of that, is because in Canada, the rules of whether you are or are not eligible to a compensation or lump sum compensation are extremely and unreasonably complex. What we found out from a testimony of a Transport Canada official under oath is that it takes a complaint resolution officer a full day on average to just deal with one complaint. And that's not because they are lazy or incompetent, but because the system is so complicated. You have to review hundreds, if not thousands of documents just to decide the fate of $400. That is the problem that flows.
4: Well, it should be more like a traffic ticket, shouldn't it? Where somebody could look at the facts within 20 minutes and make a pretty good decision about whether or not there's a legitimate complaint.
12: That is how it should be, and that's how it works in Europe, because the exceptions in Europe are very, very narrow, and they don't require a substantial amount of insider airline information that only the airline has. You don't have to pull up repair logs or maintenance records and lots of documents that they are in the airline's exclusive control in the European system. In Europe, most events are compensable, and it would be an extraordinary circumstance only if it is something so obvious that you can really know that it happened from the news.
4: Like, how would the average passenger get access to all of these documents without having a lawyer?
12: That is, that even the lawyer cannot have access to it until you file a complaint. So the problem currently is that the airline says, oh, this flight was canceled due to unexpected maintenance issues. And then you ask, okay, give me details. They refuse to give you details. Then you take the airline to the Canadian Transportation Agency if you are foolish enough to go there. And then after 3 years, they file documents. Oh, here's our repair log. This is why small claims court is far, far faster. Even there, you have to wait until the airline has to put forward some position before you will know what really happened. And that's part and parcel of the problem, that airlines are also flouting the obligation to provide meaningful and detailed reasons that would allow passengers to make.
4: Okay, is the government just incompetent here because they're looking at new rules that they just don't understand it? Or do you think the airlines have had too much control and pressure on them?
12: I would say both. This idea of having private adjudicators and is already something that Air Canada is exploring as a pilot, and I don't think it's a coincidence. I wouldn't be surprised if it was the airlines whispering in the ears of government decision makers to adopt this. And the major difference, let me stress again, is that while in Europe this type of arbitration processes are either mere mediation, mere recommendations for the parties, or binding only on the airline, what they are proposing in Canada is to make it binding on the passengers as well. And that's where the mischief is in terms of the unfairness to the passengers. The biggest problem, however, let me come back in, is that swapping decision makers, even though those decision makers are going to do a decent job and not just input data into some AI and toss a coin and then produce a reasonable sounding text, which has nothing to do with the facts, then they will also need to take a full day to get through those documents, to verify what happened, to understand what happened. And just by swapping decision makers, nothing is going to change in terms of the backlog.
4: Well, I'll wrap it up by saying this, and I think you'll agree with me. It's not too late, not a bad time to place a call, send an email or something to your member of parliament about this, because I think you're right. This is sounds like we're doing nothing to fix a problem that's only 97,000 deep. Thanks for your time today, Gabor. Appreciate it.
12: Thank you very much for having me.
4: Gabor Lukacs, president and founder of the Air Passenger Rights Group, concerned about the government's proposed solution to a huge problem. Who's going to do that? Who's going to go through 3 years to fight for $400 or $500? At some point, you just give up. And that works in the airline's favor.
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4: Good morning, Doc.
1: Good morning, Bill. The word you were looking for is hairline fracture when you were looking to say
4: hairline fracture. That's what it is. Yeah. Yes.
1: Yes.
4: There you hairline go. Fracture between it's some still, of the premiers.
1: Yeah, it's still together, but you see a tiny little line, but it's still sticking together.
4: Okay, thank you. Where were you when I needed you 10 minutes ago? I'm surprised you didn't text me that because it would have caught my eye. Yeah. I might have stolen it from you. It seemed really smart. Years ago, I read that aspirin is almost a miracle drug, that it does so many things so well. I don't know if you agree with that or not, but this is interesting. Aspirin may match costlier blood thinners that people are prescribed after things like knee and hip replacement surgery. This is a fairly large study. What'd you make of it?
1: This is one of those studies that you go, finally, somebody has done something right. Excellent methodology. Had a very specific question. The question was, does aspirin perform the same function as more costlier anticoagulant medications or blood thinners to prevent blood clots that occur in the veins that are commonly seen after these surgeries? And these blood clots, when they occur, can spread up into the lung and cause what's known as a pulmonary embolus.
4: That's
1: a life-threatening condition. So the question was, will aspirin do the same thing? Can it perform the same way as these more expensive medications? And it was a double-blinded study, so randomized. So that's sort of the gold standard. Nobody knew who was taking what. No one knew if they were taking aspirin. No one knew if they were taking, in this case, a medication called Xarelto or Xarelto. There's too many X's in this
4: I'm always
1: word.
4: Impressed that you can pronounce all of these different medical names and drugs. So I'm happy to hear you had trouble with one.
1: Yeah, Rivaroxaban. That's what Rivaroxaban. So that's what the medication was. It was a Dalhousie University study, and it looked at 5,400 patients who were undergoing total hip or knee replacement surgery, and they were randomized either to aspirin alone, 81 milligrams a day. Starting right after the surgery for the first 5 days, and then they continued aspirin for 9 more days if it was knee replacement,
0: or 30 more days if it was hip replacement. And the other arm of the study was the Xarelto, taken for the first 5 days, and then aspirin for the remaining period. And the reason why they did that switch is that Xarelto is usually used for 5 to 10 days after the surgery. They were followed up for 90 days, which is the perfect timing. Usually, if you're going to see a blood clot occur, it's usually within the first 90 days, and typically even before, within the first week or 2 weeks of post-surgery. And they were looking for what's known as venous thromboembolism, which means a blood clot in the vein, the large veins. And overall, they found that the effects were the same. Aspirin performed just as well as the more expensive medication.
4: The unpronounceable one, yeah.
0: Right. bleeding rates were pretty much the similar. The outcomes were similar across the hip and knee groups. Survival was the same. Event-free results were the same, meaning that they looked at the number of times you had blood clots. The rate of blood clots were very low to begin with anyway. Symptomatic was 0.48% in the aspirin group and 0.45% in the varoxaban group. So basically what it says is that you have a cheaper medication that can do exactly the same thing, that could save a lot of money overall in the healthcare system when you think about the number of people that have hip and knee replacements. The caveat to this is, though, it's still not for everybody. And the reason is that blood clots also are affected by other risk factors. And those risk factors are if you had a prior blood clot in your life, people suffering with cancer or who have morbid obesity can also have an increased risk of blood clots, or if they have other complex medical conditions. So it's in general, I think this certainly will move the bar to look at using aspirin for people who are otherwise healthy, who don't have any other health issues. But for those that have other issues, they may still be using the more expensive medication to be able to prevent blood clots. But overall, this was a really good study.
4: I have only one question. I hope it doesn't take too long. I don't want to put you down a rabbit hole here, but is there something unique about hip and knee surgery that you're more likely to need blood thinners than other kinds of surgeries?
0: Yes, the reason is immobility. So the key thing when you're using these medications is that you don't just depend on these medications. You have to mobilize almost immediately after the surgery. So that's why you're up and around about a day after your hip surgery. That's why the physiotherapists get involved very quickly to get you moving around. The reason is when you're immobile, blood pools, especially in a surgical site, because you have less blood flow, you're not moving, and you have inflammation in there that slows down blood flow. So that can increase the risk of clots. Blood loves to clot when it slows down. So that's why for hip and knee surgeries, you have to mobilize to prevent the clots in addition to taking the medication.
4: Okay, I'm glad I asked. I wasn't crazy.
0: Yeah.
4: No, thank you, Doc. Have a great rest of the day. Glad we had a chance to talk about aspirin.
0: Yeah, it's one of those mornings where you look at a word and it's just, it normally rolls off the tongue, but something is blocking my brain today.
4: Yeah, when I was a newscaster, that happened to me a few times. And then you feel this sense of panic, and then you really, you couldn't pronounce your own name at that point. And there's nothing you can do about it. You're now stuck.
0: It's that OXA in the word, rivaroxaban. There it is, rivaroxaban.
4: Look at you. Nailed it at the end. Thank you.
0: There it is. All right, Bill.
4: Dr. Barry Dworkin.
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4: Corey is in for Bunda today. And I think Bunda will join us tomorrow to talk about red blacks.
3: Yeah, that's right.
4: We're making him work on his vacation. And why not, I say? Why not?
3: They did it to me last week, Bill. I got a call last week from Ottawa at work, and I reviewed the Odyssey on my day off, so there's no escaping the station even on a vacation day.
4: That's just the kind of work we do.
3: Exactly.
4: We are there watching the internet and watching TV shows and watching weather radar so you don't have to. Who the hell is Ella Langley?
3: Yeah, if you've been living under a rock, you might not know the answer to that, but we're going to remind you of what this song sounds like if you somehow haven't heard it, and then I'm going to contextualize why people are talking about it specifically right now.

0: So that's Choosing Texas by Ella Langley. You may have seen it at Blues Fest last week, if you were
1: I
0: there.
1: I did not, no.
0: I did not either. But so this is really striking to me. It has been at the top of the Billboard Hot 100 14 times consecutively. And what I thought was really striking about that is I don't think I truly realized how widespread the song was until
1: Is that the pop chart or the country?
0: It is the pop, hottest 100 pop songs. It has been number one that entire stretch. And I think what struck me is I went to my mom's trailer for the weekend and she turned on the radio and it was pop radio. And the first song that played was Choosing Texas by Ella Langley. And I was like, oh, this has broken containment from that country space in a way that I'm not aware of. So 14 times in a row,

0: Mariah Carey, the Macarena, the inescapable cultural force. And
1: All I Want for Christmas was number one for 22 weeks.
0: It's crazy. And what's interesting, and the way that I saw people talking about this online, is there was, nobody is saying that Choosing Texas is a bad song, but there was people, I think, surprised that it's already hit this kind of, like, cultural.
1: I didn't know it had been around this long, because I only started to hear about it because of Blues Fest.
0: Yeah, and then it has this, like, level of cultural recognition, like, where I think about the Macarena, and I'm like, are these things on the same level? And perhaps not. The Macarena was kind of a flash in the pan sort of cultural psychosis of sorts. But when you think about something like Whitney Houston, that is one of those, everybody knows it when you play that song.
1: It doesn't feel like it's that good a song.
0: I know.
1: Putting my dislike of country aside, it just, the hooks aren't strong enough for me to feel like in 10 years from now, I'll still be saying, wow, turn it up.
0: Yeah, and yet, if
1: not
0: we...
1: Not that I turn up the Macarena when it comes on.
0: Yeah, and then, but then it's looking down. So if it gets to another month at number one on the Hot 100, it will catch up to the two other most popular country songs of recent weeks, or country-style songs, which would be Old Town Road and A Bar Song. It's still got a month away to catch those, and it's got a little more beyond that to catch All I Want for Christmas Is You, but no end in sight for the momentum for Ella Langley.
1: Well, good for her. I won't be listening to it, but good for her. Maybe I won't be able to avoid listening to it.
0: I think that's going to be the case. I think we're going to be hearing it whether we're interested or not.
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5: Okay, don't show up at the radio station with your pitchforks, okay? Just bear with me for a minute. I know no one is going to be on my side with this at first. Maybe I can change your mind. I'm just asking questions, okay? Is surveillance pricing really a bad thing? This is where you walk into a grocery store and they can track you, I'm assuming based on your phone. We don't have a... Oh, I guess they could use the COVID-19 trackers we all got in the vaccine, but I'm assuming it's the phone. You walk in and it somehow knows what your habits are. Starts to figure out who you are. Oh, this guy, he will pay top... This guy has cash. He will pay top money for dog food. When it comes to chicken, not so much. He's looking for a bargain. And people are universally creeped out about the fact that your privacy is being impacted. That one I get. It does creep me out a little bit as well. But aren't you also kind of getting used to it? I don't want to do too long a sidebar issue here, but I have a cousin who's been visiting Canada for the past few weeks from England. And he showed up back in Ottawa again because his passport was stolen. Anyway, we were having a conversation while waiting to get his passport about an actor that I met about 20 years ago who was in a British TV series. He's an American actor. You would know him as the sergeant wrestling with Sean Connery in The Untouchables. Okay, Richard Bradford was his name. And he was in an old BBC series about a CIA guy who was a fixer for people. It's called The Man in the Suitcase or something. It's not relevant except to say that he just texted me this morning and he said he went home and the first thing that popped up in his video viewing list was an episode of that very show that he's never watched in his life. Our phones are listening to us everywhere all the time. I'm just kind of getting used to that. So you go into a grocery store and it determines who you are, and it's always described the same way. The grocery store wants you to pay as much as you will possibly pay. Isn't it possible, though, that they also will lower the price if that's what it takes to get you the product? Don't judge it just yet. Think it through. Think it through is what I'm saying here. If 100 people walk into a store and nobody buys the product that's on the shelf, that dozen eggs... Farm-raised, I don't know, the chickens get to run wild, the yolks are orange instead of yellow, whatever it is, nobody's buying it. Might they not drop the price to get it off the shelf? Why wouldn't they? If some people are willing to pay more, then other people are willing to pay less. A brilliant young man, our technical producer Ben, he already has it worked out. He said before he goes to a grocery store, he's just going to be online because I presume they could check your internet searches. He's going to be tech how to get coupons. How does one declare personal bankruptcy? He's just gonna text everything to us. You know, I'm really broke. Can't afford to eat this week. And he's hoping he'll walk around the grocery store and ding, the prices. Because apparently they'll be able to do this. You'll walk by. It will change the price right there on the shelf just for you. But everyone assumes everyone will pay the most. Now, of course, every company... Every business wants to make as much money as they can for the product or service. So, yes, you want people to pay as much as they will pay. But that means some people will not pay much and they'll pay less. So when people like the mayor of Toronto, Olivia Chow, dyed-in-the-wool socialist, when she's upset about it, I think to myself, well, isn't this the kind of thing that you like? That rich people will pay more and poor people will pay less? Couldn't this actually work out to the benefit of everyone? Isn't it like our tax system? People like Olivia Chow always think the rich can pay more taxes. The big corporations can pay more taxes. Okay, rich people can pay more for their dog food. But that means poor people will pay less for their dog food. Rich people pay more taxes than poor people do. That's how our system of taxation works in this country. Below a certain amount of earnings a year, you don't pay any tax at all. So shouldn't she like this? She talked about it yesterday at Toronto City Council.
1: By analyzing our personal data, our retailers can charge more for milk from a busy mother of three whose kids go through multiple cartons a week. Surveillance pricing means the price depends on who's looking and when they're looking.
5: But if the price depends on who's looking, it means someone who can't afford to buy that milk and will not buy it. They buy three cartons of milk a week. Suddenly they only buy two because that's all they can afford. Doesn't the system then adapt and say, we could charge less for that person so they'll buy the third carton? It doesn't have to be universally everybody's paying more, or they just put the price up for everybody. So I'm not buying it. I don't really know how it works, and I don't think she does either. Everyone is just assuming the worst case scenario here. She says businesses will, of course, aim to charge the highest amount to a given shopper. But why does a socialist like Olivia care if that given shopper is the rich guy? Because it's based on their personal data. And shoppers, she believes, all of them will just simply be upcharged.
1: Reports indicate that Walmart and Amazon are among the companies using it in the U.S. Because it's commonplace in the U.S. and it won't stop there unless we act. Dozens of companies offer algorithmic pricing services to retail services, and reports suggest that Canadian consumers have begun to see it on the grocery shelf.
5: She says it's simply price gouging.
1: As your mayor, I will not accept price gouging. We will fight the rising costs of groceries and protect Torontonians from being gouged by corporate giants looking to maximize the profit on the backs of regular people.
5: I don't think that's how surveillance pricing works. You really have to think about it. If you're charging more for some people, you're charging less for others. And if it's based on what they can afford or what they're willing to pay, is that so wrong? I don't like the privacy part of it. But you know what? You know what else I call price gouging, by the way? The tax increases in Toronto. I would call that municipal taxes. Maybe that's price gouging. Maybe it'd be better if you would tax people based on what they could pay. That's your philosophy in life. That just surprises me. But of course, a socialist, I guess, would always think the worst of corporations. But it may also be that some people will benefit from this. Because it will be clear, based on their patterns, that they cannot afford to pay more. If they're charging more for me, they can afford to charge less for somebody else who can't pay more. On average, it could actually balance out. So I just want to know more. Everyone is jumping to certain conclusions based on their bias or understanding about how corporations can work, and they're all just big and greedy and will take every penny they can. Maybe there's a real benefit to all of this. And maybe the mayor shouldn't be the one to get involved. Maybe that's out of her salary range, right? That's not, is that really a city's department to control pricing in stores? That feels like a higher level of government's problem to me. I'm just going to leave my phone in the car. How about that? Or how about put it in airplane mode, because I do probably need my phone for the grocery list, because I never know what to buy unless somebody tells me. How about I put the cheapest pound of butter I can find? Oh, doesn't even have salt, but it's cheapest. How about I put that in my cart? I wheel away. Then I leave my phone in the cart for a second. I run over and I replace that cheap butter and I buy the more expensive one because the price just went down. How about that? There's got to be ways to game the system. If our technical producer Ben can figure it out, you can figure it out. Can't be that hard.
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13: From the National Newsroom of the Canadian Press, I'm Karen Rebo. Canada's premiers wrapped up 2 days of talks at their Council of the Federation gathering in Charlottetown. Today, they will be joined by Prime Minister Mark Carney with the American trade war top of mind. Premiers say they remain united against the Trump administration's new set of threatened 50% tariffs on many Canadian goods. BC Premier David Eby expressed frustration that U.S. levies that impact some industries and leave others untouched.
14: We can't have a country on one hand attacking one group of families and workers while hoping to have access to the resources in Canada that the rest of the world wants. The United States needs to make up its mind.
13: The deal that convinced U.S. President Donald Trump to open the new Ontario-Michigan bridge this coming Monday confirms that Canada will split toll revenue with the U.S.
15: The text of the document says Canada will share half of net toll revenues with the U.S. for the first 15 years. It says Canada's payments will be made to a United States-Canada Economic Development Fund controlled by the U.S. government. Prime Minister Mark Carney said last week that Canada and the U.S. would share net revenues from the Gordie Howe International Bridge for 15 years, but the two countries would only split the bridge's toll revenue after, quote, all of the debt is repaid. Conservative MP Shuvaloy Majumdar argues the Prime Minister caved, and he accuses the government of lying. Jason White, The Canadian Press.
13: Police in Calgary are urging residents and realtors to check on empty and vacant homes as the massive search for a missing boy reaches an eighth day. Acting Police Staff Sergeant Scott Gutterson says while 11-year-old Parker is autistic and nonverbal, he has the skills to survive in a home, drinking water from a hose and getting food from a fridge. Hundreds of people are searching for the boy, and Gutterson says they're working through more than 400 tips.
11: There may come a time when we have exhausted all the reasonable searches for Parker, but that day is not today. We still continue to search. We still continue to use ground units to search. We continue to search by air. We continue to search the water.
13: Parker has been missing since he walked away from his day home in northern Calgary last Thursday. It's been a month since a U.S. federal judge ordered President Trump's name removed from the John F. Kennedy Center for the Performing Arts in Washington, but a tarp still covers the face of that building. U.S. Congresswoman Joyce Beatty of Ohio brought the lawsuit that demanded the name removed. She says the judge gave the board until July 31st to take down the tarp and explain the plan for renovations. Beatty admits the Kennedy Center needs renos, but doesn't want the president's plans.
16: Everything that he has tried to brand with his name has turned into a disaster. So I think that's why the American people are speaking up. They're standing up against all of these things, many which are corrupt or unlawful.
13: This is the Canadian Press. In sports, the Tampa Bay Rays beat the Blue Jays 4-2 for Toronto's fourth straight loss. Blue Jays manager John Schneider says he needs his whole lineup to find a way out of this slump.
17: It has to be everyone. It has to be a little bit contagious. So I think that's kind of where we're at right now, where everyone wants to be the one to open up the floodgates a little bit.
13: The Blue Jays have lost 5 of 6 coming out of the All-Star break. Their 402 runs are the fewest in all of Major League Baseball this season. The Boston Red Sox matched a club record set 80 years ago with their 15th straight victory when Boston beat Baltimore 6-3 in the first game of a doubleheader. Boston didn't break the record, though, as the Orioles took Game 2. In Major League Soccer, Toronto FC goalkeeper Luca Gavrin made 4 saves in a scoreless draw with the New England Revolution. Nashville SC scored on a penalty kick to beat CF Montreal 1-0. And FC Cincinnati beat the Vancouver Whitecaps 4-3. From the Canadian Press, I'm Karen Rebo.
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0: From the nation's capital all across Canada, here for you, Shane Hewitt and the Night Shift. Welcome back to the show. The podcast will be available when the show is done. What this is like a podcast happening live on the radio, which is kind of fun. I'm Shane Hewitt. I am Ottawa, the village of Merrickville. In fact, just south of the city is where I am. Ryan O'Donnell is in Calgary. Noah Skanga in Toronto. And 71010 is the text line to reach out to us. Or you can use that microphone button on the iHeart app. How's your summer so far? We're kind of at the halfway point. You know, because it starts technically, I guess, at the third week of June. And we're kind of at the halfway point before at least life starts back up again. So I thought we could rate our summer. And I'm curious, how is your summer? Weather-wise, it was doing really great. And then I'm not sure it is anymore. And I don't know what to think of it. Because is it like, as a Canadian, is there anything more disappointing than going through winter and then having a summer that never was? And then it's winter again. How is your summer? 71010. Ryan O'Donnell, how is your summer so far?
1: 4 out of 10. Not a good summer.
0: Four out of 10. We should probably create some parameters on how we're rating it.
1: Okay. I'm a fan of the out of 10 from the out of 5, because like a 3 out of 5 means too many things. But like a 5 out of 10, you know what that is. You know, like I feel like the halfway point is better defined there than like a 2.5. So I've always been a big fan of the out of 10 over the out of 5.
0: Enough. I mean, that was way too math complicated.
1: I know.
0: But that's okay. I get it. It's good. You can decide.
1: So, yeah. The reason, I'm not trying to be like a grumpy or anything like that. The weather's been pretty okay. They haven't had too many smoky days. Stampede was a pretty good time. I managed to get away a little bit, but I have done nothing. I have been too busy. I have had the move. I have had far too much to do this summer. In fact, I would say that I did more things, more fun things in the winter than I did in the summer. It's just one of those awkward years where my friends are on vacation. They're out of the province. They're out of the city. Nobody's around. There's just like nothing I really am like truly interested in. And so honestly, I feel like it hasn't even started yet. I've got some camping stuff in August that I'm looking forward to.
0: Thanksgiving camping. That's fun.
1: Yeah. But honestly,
0: okay. So it's interesting because for me here, I feel like it's been nice. It hasn't been too hot. It's been quite pleasant, warm days. When the humidity comes in, we've had a few days here of like pretty wicked humidity, but not a lot. Like last year was kind of wild for the heat, like sort of the heat wave vibe. But I was thinking, like, I know there's lots of people in Ottawa just have been through Blues Fest, kind of like you just said through Stampede. So they've been out doing stuff. And I don't know. It just like going on walks and hikes and doing the things, it just doesn't seem to be happening the same way. And I'm not feeling, if I'm Noah Skanga, rate your summer out of 10 stars. Ryan says out of 10 because 5 is a better halfway point than 2.5.
2: So out of 10, my summer has been a 2.
0: A 2?
2: A 2. Much like Ryan, I've just been busy doing stuff like work, my other work, family stuff, whatever, but I haven't really been able to get out and enjoy like hop in a lake, lay on a beach, play volleyball kind of summer.
0: It's like picnic, you know, like just take me, let's go for a picnic. And I remember last summer thinking like, I want to go to a park. There's a few of them around here that have like the hibachi grill where you just throw some charcoal in there. You cook some burgers and some dogs. Yeah. You hang out for the day. You kind of snack your day away. You lie in the shade. You play volleyball in the sun. One of those kind of days. And I don't feel like it's been that. 71010, rate your summer. I'm curious. I don't know if I'm going to give it a... I don't know if I want to go as low as you guys. I think I'll give it a solid 6. It's been nice.
1: Yeah, I feel like... from the way you've described, you know, your time to me, like outside of the show, I think a 6 out of 10 makes sense. Absolutely. And hey, there's still time to bump the score up. This is a wake-up call that I need to find some more things to do before it is minus 30.
0: Like, I haven't been to Victoria this summer, but watching Victoria and Kelowna and everything else on your weather, like, you guys look like you're having a great time. It's not too hot. It's not too cold. It's been quite nice. I don't know. Am I right? Am I wrong? This, I don't know. So the reason why I've been thinking about this stuff is because next week I'm going to take some time. My nephew is getting married. And like most things, you know, it's going to be busy, busy. And I have nothing planned after Friday. So Thursday is the wedding next week in Edmonton. And then Friday is a family day. And then Saturday, my folks are going to go home. And after like Saturday at noon, I have nothing planned until the following Monday.
1: Mm-hmm.
0: And I don't know if that's okay or not. Like, I'm like, this, that's, I'm, how's your summer? And this, maybe this is the way it should be. I feel like last summer we got cooked. I've been, you know what the problem is?
1: What's the problem?
0: I've been watching those Instagram reels about like, this is the look out of your window in the 80s. And it's like a street with like a woody wagon, station wagon, and kids riding on their bikes and a floofer dog in the yard.
1: Yeah.
0: I've been watching those, and I think that's not good for me.
1: They're like reminding you of, it's not Christmas years past, it's summer's years past.
0: Yeah.
1: I feel like every summer I try to chase the feeling described in Summer of 69 by Bryan Adams. That's what I try to achieve, you know? Just that... that feeling of, I want to be able to have a memory that I should would write a song about.
0: I feel like driving, like the summer to me is the time you take, and maybe it's because I'm older and I think about money now, and I didn't when I was young because I was dumb. But, you know, you jump in the car, you load it up with stuff, you drive to Salmon Arm, Sycamoose in BC, you rent a houseboat with a bunch of friends for 4 or 5 days. I don't know when you sleep. And then you drive home and you're exhausted and it's hot and you feel fantastic. And I feel like that kind of vibe has been grossly missing. I think I need to go camping. Anybody give me away a travel trailer? That would be all right. I'll come with Ryan. 7-10-10. All right, text it in. How do you rate your summer? I'm going to give it 6 out of 10 stars. Ryan's giving it 5 out of 10 stars.
1: Four.
0: Noah,
1: 4.
0: 4 out of 10 stars. Then why did you need the halfway point of 5?
1: That makes so that no we sense. Could establish that I was under the halfway point. Very important to the I scale. See.
0: 2 out of 5
1: important.
0: Would have still been under the halfway point. Noah Skanga gives it a 2. Rate your summer, 7-10-10. Shane Hewitt and the Night Shift. Coming up tonight on the show, Square Peg, Round Hole, Ryan's wedding plans. Ryan is trying to find a wedding and a venue and plan a wedding for under $1 million, but he wants everything to be special and different and is realizing quickly that if you want special and different, that costs money. And so it's interesting because my daughter got engaged only a few weeks ago and they've basically got everything planned. So Ryan is struggling, and we're going to talk about this alternative weddings. I don't know if it's like alternative facts or some side of kind of like weird wedding thing, like everybody wears leather. I don't know. But we are going to find out coming up in just a little bit what Ryan is up to. Plus, the Uncover Up guys, Dr. Lee Kunla, Nathan Radke, have been on the show for almost a year now, sharing conspiracy theories, understanding conspiracy theories, breaking them down, how they've impacted society years later and all of that. And next week, their book comes out. We've talked about the book, we promoted the book, and tonight on the show, they're going to tell us, as teachers of conspiracy theories, what it takes and why they believe in all of it and why they subscribe to it and where they've got caught with conspiracy theories in the past. It's a fascinating conversation. I can't wait for you to hear it as we celebrate the book release. Coming up for you next, Smart Speakers.
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1: I'm Shane Hewitt. I'm in Ottawa. 71010 is the text line. Matthew in Montreal sends in, my summer below average 4 on 10 for the fact that I haven't enjoyed any time in a body of water. No real outdoor activity like camping. I have no social circle anymore except for one friend I rarely see. I'm thankful for her, but especially my dog, Brody, who is tremendous. Matthew in Montreal. Rating your summer, I give myself a 6 out of 10. Ryan gives himself a 4 out of 10. Noah says a 2 out of 10. We're about halfway through, at least soulfully. Lindsay Broadhead is here. Jamie Ellerton is here. Smart speakers, how do you rate your summer so far? Lindsay Broadhead, broadcasting from the brand new Sheed.
2: My Sheed. For those of you who have no idea what that means, it's a lady office, a she shed, I think. It's the short form. It's a hut, basically. Anyway, this is a digression. First of all, Noah, Matthew from Montreal, I invite you for a beer. Let's go have a beer and make this summer go up a notch. I hear what Matthew's saying. I think a lot of us have gotten into bad habits and patterns with friends. This is the time to change that. It doesn't matter if you have a partner, no partner, any of that stuff. Friends are the thing that the greatest asset in a life. So let's find some and you know, forge new ones. It's amazing. And really easy to say, really hard to do.
1: Yeah, no kidding, right?
2: It's really hard to make friends, especially as you get older. That being said, the question, it being, you know, not even August yet, implies like something's done. And I'm treating this summer like a new relationship. Like it's been great, it's good, and I'm hoping it marinates and gets even better. So I'm gonna give mine like a solid 7.4.
1: Oh, very good. Okay, I think that's very good. Jamie Ellerton is here. Jamie, how do you rate your summer? 10, Ryan decided it was 10 stars because 5 was easier for halfway than 2.5 out of 5.
3: I would say my summer's been like a solid 8.
1: Why?
3: I don't want to sound like I'm bragging, but like Dom and I have been like really social. We've done a few road trips. The World Cup in Toronto was absolutely phenomenal and just like a month and a half long party, not just the 6 games when the city was hosting. And yeah, I've got to catch up with a lot of people I haven't seen much of the year. And Dom and I joke that if we ever like truly became of money, we would never have a cottage because like the best time to be in Toronto is in the summer. We would just like travel south and winter elsewhere.
1: I would winter cottage. I think it's a great idea. Okay.
2: Yeah.
1: Sorry, there was a head shake and a what? And a mutter?
2: Oh no, I completely agree. Cottage country is amazing in the winter.
1: Yeah.
2: It's totally underrated.
1: All right, 7-10-10. Yes, meet new people. Thank you. That's for Matthew. There you go. And Lindsay will take you for a beer there, Matthew. Greg in Campbellford. I give my summer a 6.5 so far. I'll read the rest of Greg's message here in a little bit to get it all in there. So yeah, no, I just think it's interesting because we get to this point at the end of July and it's like, oh man, it's once August hits, the marketing brain kicks in and it's like, oh, that's back to school time. It's over now. There's lots left to be had. And I love the positivity that everyone's kind of inserting on this. This is great. 7-10-10. How do you rate your summer? Last week we talked about our Canadians resigned. Lindsay has still since applied the word apathetic, which I think is also accurate on this. And the topics of the day today are not a whole lot different than they were last week. We've seen some things and you know, new tariffs on Canada, for example, and all this. But we also, at the same time, are really excited about the fact that you can buy booze from out of province. And that's a good deal. Like, that is a big deal, especially for small craft breweries and all these things. To like, if you're a small brewer in a sheed in the backyard, and you want to sell your beer in Quebec, you can't. You can't have somebody from Manitoba order your beer online and ship it to them. And so this is the kinds of things that could change. Truly, though, with all of these stories, with the Gordie Howe Bridge, with the trade negotiations with extra tariffs because, I don't know, whatever happened this week. I feel like Canadians are out of gas. And Lindsay, you said that that conversation last week has stuck with you, and something you said to me stuck with me. But I want you to talk about apathetic first, and then I'll tell you what stuck with me.
2: Well, yeah, no, it stuck with me. I mean, certainly the topics of conversation for this week continued the theme, but it stuck with me because for some reason it's kind of permeated everything that I've seen or looked at over the last week. I've been hunting. I desperately want to think that Canadians are active and forceful and care. And I actually do believe that. But it is hard to, you know, look under the hood and find the exact places where, right? Like, I think we've been excellent at keeping our money either in Canada or certainly not in the States. We've got, I think, an A plus. Like, if we're ranking it at a 10, as we have our summers so far, I think we're, you know, definitely in the 9 category there. I like the announcement. It's generations bizarrely late that we can trade booze between our provinces, right? Like, we need to solve our home and fix our home first. And it says that premiers are looking to work with one another and solve problems. So I like that. But I want to be able, Shane, to find more reason. I want to be able to put my finger on more items where I say, look at that leadership, look at that action, look at what that person is doing to make our country more productive, competitive, and a magnet for folks to come.
1: The thing that you left me with last week was the question that I asked myself was, when was the last time I felt excited in Canada? And when did I feel excited? I mean, don't get me wrong. I am generally positive. I am generally looking forward to the future. I think things are going quite well. I am particularly excited to find out when Jamie Elgin is going to get us tickets for the ball game coming up here in a few weeks that we're all going to go to. We'll wait and see how that unfolds. But when it comes to just being excited, I don't remember the last time. And it feels like it's been a really long time since we were excited of what was going on in Canada. And what you said last week was, and what inspired that was the Iran part. And you said that we don't, as Canadians, know where we stand on these things. We don't know which box we're in. Are we for this? Are we against this? Is everyone, because we were all elbows up, and then that's kind of been like, oh, okay, well, now that's a party slogan. So that's not a Canadian slogan anymore. So now you can't be that and be a conservative thinker. It's been kind of crazy. Jamie Ellerton, expansion from last week. Take it where you'd like.
3: Well, if we are looking at resale logistics tickets, per se, we are going to be in week those tickets. As long as the Jays continue to slump, those prices for our afternoons are going to go down. And maybe we'll get really good deals at the Rogers Terrace Club where we can feast on the bougie buffet at elevated takeout prices. And so we are not going to get the tickets. We are going to play the resale game. If you look at the betting odds, you always see, like, what are the odds of where the end are? And right now the odds are we're going to be paying less.
1: Okay. This is good. That's good. Thank you for that. I do appreciate the extra insight on the tickets.
3: Not doing well, but the ticket prices will be out.
1: Okay. Well, I'm going to get the rest of your thought on the Canadian part coming up for you next, because as I sit back and I watch my friends that I've been spending time with, and so I'm not a soccer fan. I went to a friend's house who is a soccer fan, and we watched the World Cup with some new friends because I'm new in the village of Merrickville here, and it was a fantastic day. It was a great way to spend a day. But the conversation, everybody was just so relieved to not be hearing about this stuff. And then you see, you know, Trump and Carney, and they're visiting, and everyone's like, yeah, I wonder what's coming out of that now, you know. And I'm not sure that Canadians are jacked. I'm not sure that we are. And I think that we're still hung up on the conversation from last week. We'll get Jamie's thoughts and more coming up for you next. Smart speakers, Shane Hewitt and The Night Shift.
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1: Smart speakers, Jamie Ellerton is here, Canaptus.com, Lindsay Broadhead as well, broadheadcoms.ca. I'm Shane Hewitt, I'm in Ottawa, and conversation about Canadians being apathetic. Last week on the show, we really kind of dug into it, and I was left feeling uneasy, but at the same time, something Lindsay had said about we don't know where we belong right now as Canadians in the place of the world. And Lizzie felt also the same, that there was left to more to be had here. Jamie Ellerton, before we went to the break, we were going to, you know, continue with your thoughts. Where do we belong in all this, or do you want to take that some different direction?
2: I think like apathy is probably a good way to describe it. And I think picking up on one of the things we talked about last week, Shane, I don't think it's that people don't care. I think they kind of see a futility of what they can actually influence in their day-to-day lives, and just the relentless bombardment of what this negative news is. And I think it even kind of touches on the conversation that we started this segment tonight on, of like, rate your summer. It is almost too easy to just look at everything going on in the world and to let it consume you. And I think people need to find a way to like recognize what's true to them, what gives them joy, and build that community and family and loved ones around you, so that you don't get down into this very dark hole that you feel like it's all just overwhelming.
1: I call it tax drunk. And for some reason I feel it differently now, that it feels like when you actually start to break it down and how you pay tax on tax on tax and what we get in return, I don't feel like the Canadian government is returning to us, provincially as well in some provinces, returning to us their fair share of hard work and dedication. And we keep hearing, you know, more stories about money being spent on dinners traveling around the world and, you know, private jets for premiers, and whether they correct them or not, that's great, but they're still sort of happening. And I find that part kind of interesting, because those are the conversations that are happening. And Jimmy Zubris on Monday had said something that was kind of interesting. I had said about, you know, Canadians wanted Mark Carney, and he corrected me, and he basically said, Canadians believe Mark Carney was the best to deal with Donald Trump. Nobody said he was good to deal with Donald Trump. And I thought that distinction was interesting, and a good reminder of where we are. Now, we look at what Donald Trump has done. Donald Trump has added more tariffs on products. And yes, that's tariffs for Americans to pay. But we sell supplies to Americans. They manufacture, and then we buy stuff back. So costs will go up for us. And then you see like these flipping things, like Donald Trump put a tariff on hockey sticks just to poke the bear. And I don't know, maybe we're leading with our feelings, Lindsay, and maybe we should stop that.
3: No, I'm quite obsessed, and I have been for a long time, when you're looking at communications in particular, but the power of silence and the power of non-response, right? And I think Carney is actually not just the best of the options, I think he's doing a remarkable job and I believe it for this reason. He's used silence very powerfully. Now, the problem that he finds himself in is that, and we find ourselves in more importantly, is that we're caught up in the cycle of the silence, right? We don't know what his intentions are. We see him very busy around the world, in Europe in particular, and we hope that that will be the medicine to what ails us to the south. But at the end of the day, we don't know. And it's that silence that is deafening from a Canadian perspective. From an international relations point of view, it is spot on strategic. And I think it works. And he's doing the right thing from a Trump point of view. What we need is some fodder to fill that void so that we know with certainty what he's doing remotely and abroad is the right thing for Canadians. He's done a lot of stuff recently, but it's only raised more questions of how we're going to pay for it, linking back to your tax question, right?
1: Yeah.
3: Spending a lot of money. So how is this going to be feasible so that at the end of the day, we can, you know, Matthew in Montreal feels a little bit more certain about his life and more confident about his life. And because there's Matthews everywhere, right?
1: Well, it's quite remarkable to think of that. When you look at a couple of things that are happening with the Gordie Howe Bridge, for example. Noah, can you turn down Jamie's pot, please? That echo is just, thank you, intolerable. The Gordie Howe Bridge, and I get it, they want to get it open on Friday. And so they're basically saying nothing, right? Like, what's the new deal? We're not saying nothing. Get the bridge open, and then if they go and close it after the fact, America looks like the bad guy. So I get that part. But at the same time, Lindsay, to your point about we don't know anything, Canadians don't know the deal. Like, is our prime minister rolling over and giving up money when that wasn't the original deal? And then, by the way, after we roll over on the deal, we still get poked with more tariffs. And I think that's the question mark. I think those exact gaps are Canadians were promised a little bit of transparency in all this. And it's become extremely difficult for Canadians to sit with no info and have to try to guess and speculate. And when you watch those feeds, whether it's just your Apple News feed on your phone or whatever, it is filled with opinion and speculation about what's going on. The reason why, because nobody is saying anything. And Jamie, I think that's a problem. Your thoughts?
2: It is a problem. I think when you unpack what the government is doing and what it's said, Shane, it's looks to me like the government is happy to pay a bit of a political price here in the interim because it thinks a deal is possible. And this awkward state of purgatory that we're living through right now, or Schrodinger's cat of not knowing whether or not the cat inside the box is dead or alive, will pay off if a deal can be made and why people chose Mark Carney is almost vindicated. If we get to a place where there is no deal and it's more just like playing for time. I think that's when like Canadians start to lose patience and they're going to have to change track. But like when you listen to how this federal government talks, specifically the prime minister, I think he's okay dealing with some days of bad press and some animosity if it means we get to a better place down the road, 2, 3, 6 months, and Canadians are better off for it.
1: Are politicians just playing the game, though, Jamie, for their livelihood and their self-preservation, or are they doing what's best for Canada?
2: I don't think this is playing the game, man. I think it's just the-

0: in the hopes that it gets to a better place while doing all this longer term stuff, which is why spending so much time abroad re-strengthening our allies in the Asia Pacific and Europe.
1: Well, I hope there's a book in 20 years that's called I Told You So. That's for sure. Lindsay, final word from you. Here's a text from Philip in Wynard, Saskatchewan, says, what is the real deal for Canada? Open the bridge. And I think Philip has a very valid question. I have about 20 seconds or so for your final thoughts on what Jamie said there.
2: We deserve answers, and we will get answers. But the problem is they're not coming now, right? So you said classic comms problem. The public is filling the information void with their own answers and with politicians' points of view. And it's immensely frustrating because we want a single truth. At the end of the day, we have to be strong and forge forward.
1: Well, I still don't think we know what box we sit in. And I think that question maybe is the one we get to leave open-ended and find out later. Jamie Ellerton, Lindsay Broadhead, Smart Speakers every Wednesday at this time. Thank you, my friends.
0: Thank you, Maker.
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0: I'm Shane Hewitt. I'm in Ottawa. Bruce Winder is in Vancouver, melting in the heat. It's 29 in Vancouver, 33 with the Humidex right now. And joins us while on vacation. Are you thrifting when you're in Vancouver, Bruce?
1: Believe it or not, I did some thrifting today.
0: I do believe you. What did you thrift? What were you thrifting for?
1: Well, yesterday my wife and daughter went to a thrift store and bought me a pair of shorts, and they were too tight, so I had to bring them back today and get a much larger waist size, unfortunately.
0: Can you return things to a thrift store? I didn't know that. Didn't know that was a thing.
1: I think you can, yeah. Fortunately, you can.
0: We just found out that you probably can. Canadians are turning to thrift stores. It's a conversation we've been having for weeks here on Shane Hewitt and the Night Shift. Ryan O'Donnell has shared his many thoughts on how some great ways to go thrifting. It looks like the data is starting to lean that way, Bruce.
1: It is. It's become really big. There was a recent survey done, I think it was by Habitat for Humanity or someone, and they said about 3 in 5 Canadians plan on thrifting this year. So it's become mainstream. You know, the stigma behind thrifting is gone. It's a bit of a badge of honor, especially for Gen Z and Gen Alpha consumers.
0: It's do you think it's driven by just the cost of things? Because things are just so expensive, people just give up.
1: I think that's part of it. That's probably a fairly large part of it. I think also there's an environmental play where people feel good about giving a garment a second or third life. But then there's also a bit of a treasure hunt play, sort of a nostalgia play, where people find things that, you know, you can't buy off the rack, sort of conversation pieces as well.
0: How much you pay for your shorts?
1: Ready? $7.
0: How much do you think shorts like that would be similar in a new scenario would have cost?
1: Probably at least 30 to 40.
0: Yeah, it's crazy to think, right, how much some of it really does cost. Even at the discount places, you go there and you're like, I need a new pair of shorts. It's like $110, and it's not even pants.
1: It's like, true. You're right. I don't even have the rest of my legs covered.
0: Right?
1: That's extra.
0: Yeah, that costs more. While Canadians are going thrifting, that's quite interesting. When we're shopping for new things, Toronto has come out, I think it's Manitoba, and they've said that surveillance pricing is going to be a no-go. You wrote about this on your Substack. And Bruce, it's quite interesting to see. This is one of the first times we've seen Canadians really get ahead of these things. And maybe you should probably explain surveillance pricing just for the sake of being thorough for those who aren't familiar.
1: Yeah, surveillance pricing is a concept that's popped up in the last couple years, and it's really the notion that large companies use data, your data footprint from your phone, and what they do is they charge some people more than other people based on their postal code or their income or how many times they click on something. And it's the whole concept that, you know, we're not all paying the same. Data's driving that. It's different than what we call, or what they call, dynamic pricing. Which is when people like Uber charge you more if there's less cars on the road, or charge you less if there's more cars on the road. So it's a bit of a differentiation, but it's become a political hot potato right now because of the affordability crisis.
0: I think a great way that I heard it described was that if it was $100 to go golfing, and a lot of people are looking at that tee time or golfing on Saturday, the price dynamically goes up a little bit because there's more people booking and more people looking. The surveillance pricing is because you drive a Porsche and you're looking at Saturday prices. Your price on Saturday is $200.
1: Exactly.
0: Meanwhile, Ryan and his electric scooter, his price is $75. Is that probably a fair look at it?
1: That's a great example. That's exactly what is being discussed right now, that you pay more because you're affluent or you have other characteristics of consumption that would allow you to pay more or would force you to pay more. That's the concept.
0: Who finds this appealing? Does anybody tend to support this stuff? Because I haven't seen anybody support it except the people that want to screw the rich people.
1: Yeah, it's really something that's kind of come up toward left-leaning politicians. You know, you mentioned Manitoba, you mentioned City of Toronto, and there's others out there. And it's really I think really just sort of a ruse, you know, instead of really looking at affordability issues and wage growth and productivity growth in Canada, they're sort of, you know, creating a shiny object that people can understand. It's a great soundbite. But in reality, it's not going to do anything because right now there it doesn't exist in the grocery sector, at least. You know, I've done some research. All three of the big Canadian grocers have come out and said, we don't do this, we're not going to do this. So it's sort of like a solution looking for a problem.
0: When you go to the stores like Canadian Tire and some of the giant grocery stores, they've stopped using the old school labels. And I was reminiscing about, remember, you like they pop them in the little thing and they would change the prices and stuff. And but they've kind of stopped using that. And they have those little battery operated or rechargeables. They basically swap them out and they assign them to the product. They scan the product. They scan the little tab and then they hang it up and it knows what price it's supposed to show until the battery dies and they take it away and they recharge it and they just go through and they swap those out through the course of the day. Now, that also means that they could dynamically change the price, that if the store is busier at nighttime,
1: right,
0: they could raise the prices without us even realizing it because they're digital price tags. Is that even a thing or am I making that up?
1: Yeah, no, it's not a thing. ESLs or electronic shelf labels are all about really trying to create price accuracy between the cash and what's on the shelf. Obviously, they can adjust prices if there's a sale. They can go down quicker. It saves labor. And that's not happening at all. I mean, you know, I think grocers realize that this would cross a line in Canada, you know, that this is something that's taboo. And grocery is just like other retail. It's all about trust. And if you damage that trust, it's really difficult to get it back. And I can't see any of them really taking a shot at this at all. I think they've all said that this is something we're not going to do.
0: I hope so for food, that's for sure. But when it comes to retail prices, you know, all the competitors go through each other's flyers to make sure they've got the best price or where they're comfortable with. Wouldn't that be a pretty quick turnaround to change your things if the guy down the street pulled a quick one on a sale or a last minute sort of pop-up?
1: Yeah, I mean, definitely they make adjustments, right? They use AI and they say, okay, you know, this grocer's cheaper than us, we have to match it. I think the big thing back on the dynamic pricing that the industry's worried about is that because, you know, data is used by retailers. Our data footprint is used, but it's used to give you personalized offers. It's used for loyalty programs that offers you points and miles. It's used for introductory discounts and other customer acquisition discounts. And the fear is that if government meddles too much in this, there's going to be unintended consequences, and that stuff's going to go away too.
0: Yeah.
1: You know, so if everyone just pays the same price, then if you're a loyalty member or you're a new customer, you wouldn't get that discount in play.
0: And they do smart things too, which I have no problem with. They track your phone in the store and they know that if you go to the back of the store to get milk and meat, then you're going to buy more stuff versus if you were to pick it up at the front of the store, you grab it, you go, you don't even see the rest of the store. That's just good business. I can invite people to do this though, looking from above. I recently went to an independent grocer and went upstairs and looking down at the grocery store, it's a whole new way to look at it. I invite everybody to do it. It'll change your perspective. BruceWinter.com. Thank you, Bruce.
1: Yeah, thanks a lot. Take care.
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16: From the National Newsroom of the Canadian Press, I'm Karen Rebo. Premiers say they remain a united Team Canada against a common adversary in the United States. The Premiers' Conference in Charlottetown has been largely overwhelmed by U.S.-Canada trade talk after U.S. President Donald Trump ordered a new set of 50% tariffs targeting a variety of Canadian goods. Alberta Premier Danielle Smith says her government's approach to tariffs is they don't help anyone.
17: Tariffs hurt Canadian consumers. They hurt American consumers, whether we apply them or they apply them. And although we're at 97% tariff-free, we'd like it to be 100%. And we'd like every other province to be at 100% tariff-free as well. So I think this is a window this month that we have, or 28 days, to sharpen the pencils and sharpen the focus.
16: Ahead of today's meeting with Prime Minister Mark Carney, many of the premiers called on Carney and his chief U.S. trade negotiator Dominic LeBlanc to intensify efforts to resolve the ongoing trade war and avoid the planned escalation next month. All premiers yesterday called on Ottawa to boost its share of health care funding and back major projects that can spur their economies. Nova Scotia's Tim Houston added that healthy people drive healthy economies. The body of one of two boys believed to have been swept into fast-moving rapids in a Manitoba lake Saturday afternoon has been recovered in Whiteshell Provincial Park. Mounties in Lac du Bonny say they received a report last night of a body near the shore of Nutamik Lake and later confirmed it was that of 10-year-old Maximo O. Ramirez. The search continues for the remaining 13-year-old boy who police say is related to Maximo. The U.S. House adopted a Republican-only $95 billion budget proposal last night, a long-shot effort to fund the Iran war and other White House priorities. And imagine this body camera footage. A Pennsylvania police officer with Berlin Borough was dispatched to a Wawa parking lot earlier this month for a call of a woman in labor. And patrolman Dominic Hodson got there just in time for Taylor and Phil Durham, who moments later became parents. Here's ABC's Christy Aletto.
18: Putting on his rubber gloves, patrolman Dominic Hodson approaches the passenger side seat. Where Taylor Durham is in active labor.
19: He's out.
20: She actually had the baby on the seat. I stepped up, picked the baby up,
6: made sure the baby was breathing, wiped the fluids away from the nose and the mouth.
18: Officer Hodson with the Berlin Borough Police Department had been assisting with a traffic stop nearby when he got the call from dispatch. Taylor and her husband, Phil Durham, live in Newfield, New Jersey, and were on their way to Virtua Medical Center in Voorhees Monday, July 6th.
16: This is the Canadian Press. In sports, the Tampa Bay Rays beat the Blue Jays 4-2 for Toronto's fourth straight loss. Blue Jays manager John Schneider says he needs his whole lineup to find a way out of this slump.
7: It has to be everyone. It has to be a little bit contagious. So I think that's kind of where we're at right now, where everyone wants to be the one to open up the floodgates a little bit.
16: The Blue Jays have lost 5 of 6 coming out of the All-Star break. Their 402 runs are the fewest in all of Major League Baseball this season. The Boston Red Sox matched a club record set 80 years ago with their 15th straight victory when Boston beat Baltimore 6-3 in the first game of a doubleheader. Boston didn't break the record, though, as the Orioles took Game 2. In Major League Soccer, Toronto FC goalkeeper Luca Gavrin made 4 saves in a scoreless draw with the New England Revolution. Nashville SC scored on a penalty kick to beat CF Montreal 1-0, and FC Cincinnati beat the Vancouver Whitecaps 4-3. From the Canadian Press, I'm Karen Rebo.
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0: This is Shane Hewitt and the Night Shift on the iHeartRadio Talk Network. You said you didn't give a fuck about
1: hockey. I never saw someone say that before. Square peg, round hole. Ryan O'Donnell wants to get married. He doesn't want to spend a bunch of money. We jokingly call it $1 million. At the same time, he wants it to be unique and fun. Turns out, that's getting expensive. And Ryan's trying to figure out how to have a wedding and how are people having alternative weddings, which I don't even know what that means. I feel like we have to wear latex or rubber or something to come to your wedding.
2: No. Alternative, I feel like 10 years ago, if you said alternative wedding, yeah, that's what you could jump to the conclusion of, for sure. Like, everybody needs to be wearing the exact same outfit, regardless of gender. Or there's no food here, there's only charcuterie or something like that, you know? Like, the eye roll kind of wedding, but you'll go because there's free food. Nowadays, though, the alternative wedding, I think, is a much broader description for basically anybody that is trying to find a way to celebrate their wedding in a way that doesn't look like it is the expectation or the stereotype from like a movie. And I don't want to say that that very traditional wedding is like a bad thing. It's just, I think a lot of people want something different. And those differences, Shane, tend to be a little bit cheaper than the traditional way of doing it.
1: Okay.
2: But it's not perfect. I am on the quest with my fiance Laura to have a wedding that costs less than $1 million. And we've locked down our ceremony. Everything's good. Just have to finalize the date. Very affordable. Very excited about it. It's going to be great. But we're in the reception mode.
1: Oh. And do we get to find out where the ceremony is going to be?
2: You will.
1: Okay.
2: You will. In this bit, don't worry, like less than 5 minutes, you're going to know.
1: Good.
2: Okay. The reception part is a bit of a problem because money. We've toured three, let's say, traditional venues for the reception, and one of them was a hotel. And I'm going to use the hotel as an example because I think it's kind of just a perfect example of the traditional hotel, the experience. You know, guest rooms, honeymoon suite, ballroom, open area, like all this stuff. And the staff were great. Everything looked really good. And I feel like the money that I would spend there would go very far towards a lot of different things that sound great. The problem is that it's still like $30,000.
1: For one night.
2: For one party, you do get that is two nights at the hotel included. But still, $30,000 for one night of your life. And that's actually about average, because the average cost for a wedding in Canada sits between 30 to 40K, which is double what it cost in 2010, by the way. So it is a substantial increase. And that number gets higher, by the way, like up to 25% higher if you live in a very expensive city like Toronto or Vancouver. And of course, like, the cost of your wedding is going to vary drastically based off of how you plan it. And while I am a very bougie person, I do not have bougie funds ever.
1: Ryan has champagne dreams and a Pepsi income is what that
2: exactly,
1: is.
2: Exactly. So I have no delusions over what will be affordable at my wedding. And this really, though, these costs reflect that traditional wedding experience, Shane, which is like the buffet, the table wine, the, you know, cocktails, the big ceremony, the white linens, all the flowers, the dance floor, the DJ, all this stuff. Like, what you imagine about your wedding, or what you remember about your wedding, Shane, I bet is kind of what I would be looking at.
1: I don't remember any of it. That's why I don't spend $40,000.
2: Oof. You don't remember any of it?
1: Nope. I remember the shape of the room. I remember the priest made fun of me because I wasn't using my big radio voice when I said my vows. I was just talking to Cheryl when I got married.
2: Yeah.
1: Yeah. I remember my buddy Corey was like, "Oh my God, I'm so nervous. I can't see. I'm blind." And that was it, yeah.
2: And that was it.
1: We had pictures taken.
2: Okay. That's terrifying. Not because I think that I feel like probably the exact same thing is going to happen to me, which is going to tie in very well with what I have to say next. But first, let's do a little bit of a deep dive, because people are terrified of the costs and can't afford them. So they're finding alternatives to get married like this.
3: Love is in the air at the historic Santa Barbara County Courthouse, as more couples seem to be choosing to say a simple I do at municipal buildings and I don't to expensive venues.
4: We save money this way, and I think venues too is really stressful to book and things like that. So for us, it was easier just to get the license and then come here and do it this way.
3: And it's not just Santa Barbara. Couples are lining up to get married at the Beverly Hills Courthouse and then walk over to City Hall for their photos. Sky and Jeremiah Hernandez drove from Bakersfield to the Santa Barbara County Courthouse for their special day. And the price is right for the standard civil ceremony.
4: A license and ceremony is $204, so it's very affordable.
1: Here's your paper. High five. Good job. Good job, champ. See you later.
2: Good show. Exactly. Now, these people show up in their dresses with the rings, the suits, the posse. Like, they do try to make it as big of a spectacle as you can. But $204 is insane. Shane, remember I said I locked down my ceremony? Well, my ceremony is going to cost about $2,000.
1: Okay, where is it?
2: It is at the Plaza Movie Theater in Kensington in Calgary.
1: Okay.
2: And it is a non-negotiable. I cannot wait to have it there. It's a space that means a lot to Laura and I. It's very cool. And this is where it gave us another idea. Okay, well, if we're having our ceremony in a non-traditional place, not a church or anything like that, or a golf course, why don't we explore elsewhere? And that's when we started thinking about, well, what if we have it at our favorite dive bar? The place that we first fell in love, the place we first danced together. We have more fun there than we do anywhere else. So why not try to have it there? Now, some eye rolls from family, for sure. Changes of expectations, absolutely. I'm sure there's some fun ways we could get around it, and definitely don't really want to have bar food at my wedding. But it is a really exciting idea for us. But Shane, you mentioning I won't remember it does have me thinking. I want to remember it as best as I can.
1: Yeah.
2: So does having it in a space that's different and stands out increase that odds? Or does having it in a place that already means so much to me, but I go to all the time, does that increase the odds that I remember it? Or am I just going to forget it?
1: I think you're having it in a place that smells like a bar. Yeah. I don't know. I don't remember it. It was great. It was all the things that I've checked all the check boxes that you're supposed to have when you get married. And then it was all the things, but I mean, really it was not fun. It was not something to enjoy. It was very methodical. So I would say, yes, go and enjoy it. Go have fun with it. I don't even remember who came.
2: And then
1: half the people, you don't even know them. This is my Aunt Betsy's Uncle Bob.
2: Hi, Uncle Bob.
1: Like, you don't even, dude. Like, you guys go enjoy your time and have fun and get married. But at the same time, my big question for you, though, is how do you want to remember it? Because you don't remember it. The only thing you'll have will be those photos. And yes, in today's world, it's different than when I got married in 2003, because photos on phones was not the same. But at the same time, you need to document it. Worry about that. And make sure that you document it. Like, you're not like, it's like someone taking a selfie for their dating profile with the toilet in the background. Don't have your photos with some drunk guy puking in the corner in the background.
2: Just want it to be the greatest party ever. So maybe the drunk guy will be a welcome addition to that photo.
1: Could be. I would be cautious to frankly go the other way. Don't ruin your favorite place with a wedding.
2: Ooh. Open another can of worms.
1: Don't ruin your memories of your favorite place with the wedding. So I don't know. But I think you guys got to make it special. I think not going to a hotel is a great plan. Are you going to want great Aunt Betsy sitting on a bar stool and doing shots of tequila? I guess is really the question. Okay, how do you get married for under $1 million? The saga continues. Shane Hewitt and The Night Shift. We'll be right back.
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1: Whatever you do, don't ask me which one's my favorite. Uncover Up, How to Think Clearly in the Age of Conspiracies. Over the last chunk of time, so generous they have been. Dr. Lee Kunla and Nathan Radke, authors of this book, Summer 2026. It's out. And we've included on all the podcast links to the Amazon link anyway, if you want to go there, because that was quick and easy to do it. And they're both here now to talk about conspiracies. And which one of them is a little bit crazier? Nathan, you have an answer for that?
2: Yes, I think it's Lee. Unless Lee doesn't exist, in which case it's probably me. No,
1: definitely you then. See, but we were worried that it was both you, always. But now it turns out that you're both in the same room, so a little less snuffleupagus. Lee, conspiracies in a book.
3: Yes.
1: You guys work together, right? Like, you guys teach these classes. You're very comfortable with each other. Whose idea was it? Was this like over a nice big stein of beer? Like, how did this come about?
3: Well, you're right. So we've been working together for, goodness, I don't even like to think how long it's actually been. Certainly over a decade. And the original idea for the course was Nathan's, and it was a really great way of, this is being a bit unfair, but almost tricking students into learning because it met the students where they were at. And it really talked to them about, you know, how to think about stuff that they're talking about with their families, with their friends, that they're engaged in. And then we were teaching this course together. We developed other courses together. Then we started a podcast, and we've been doing that for almost a decade as well. And out of that grew the book. And at this point, I can't tell you whose idea it was. I don't even know which ideas are mine anymore and which are just Nathan's ideas that at some point
1: I've
3: absorbed. Yeah, we have one mind, and we both share it occasionally. To the point where even when our colleagues see us, they you know, refer to each other as the other half. I've just seen your other half walk past. So this is really a piece of collaboration that comes out of, 10 years of experience of researching and teaching this stuff.
1: So, Nathan, you guys kind of bring stories. Like, if I brought the same story to you and say we talked about Area 51, you both would talk about the same information pieces, but you also would talk about it differently. So when there's the two of you teaching and the two of you on the book, what's the difference that perspectives or angles that just by nature between you and Lee?
2: Well, I mean, perspective is everything. And what's great about
1: it. And also nothing at all.
2: And also nothing, because there is no reality. But one of the nice things about having somebody like Lee to work with is that, I mean, we're human beings. We've got frailties. But when there's two of us, I mean, obviously there's twice the amount of frailties, but also that we can sometimes balance each other out. Where I'm weak, he can be stronger, where he's, you know, and vice versa. For example, I do remember the exact moment we planned out the book. It was on a 9-hour drive to an American Air Force base where Lee and I were going down to try to find, to track down the great 1950s flying saucer that was built in Malton, Ontario.
1: See, now I don't know what to believe anymore with you guys.
3: All of that really happened.
2: That's 100% true. Every bit of that is completely true.
3: Yeah.
1: You never know.
3: That was a 9-hour drive. We did talk a lot about many things.
1: Mm-hmm. Okay, let's talk about the book then. Okay, so if it's the enticement of bringing students in to learn about how these things happen, and you guys do choose topics that are sort of in the popular culture, conspiracies topics, misinformation bits, whatever, that becomes enticing, I think, for students to go, oh yeah, I want to learn more about the birds or the pigeons or robots or whatever. And then but then you kind of get into it. You're like, okay, well, how does this happen? And what is the actual information on that story? And by the way, did you know this one was true? And you kind of dig into that way when it comes to the students. When it comes to the book, Lee, what's the difference in the book?
3: I guess we do a lot of the same stuff. It's just when we have students, we have 3 hours a week to talk to them and to take it in whichever direction they want to go. I guess the book is a lot more honed. The book is really the stories that resonated most with our students. It has a bit more theory built into it as well, where we kind of say, look, this is a thinker that we relied on to kind of help us understand for ourselves this concept, which makes this phenomenon easier to understand. And I guess that would be I guess that would be the main difference between the book and the class. The thing is, the book came out of our experience with students and it came out of the experience with the podcast. So I think there's more similarity than difference, but this is definitely meant for a very broad audience as well. We try very hard. I mean, of course, also when we're teaching, but we are not condescending professors who have all the answers. These are stories that we struggled with, that we were trying to use as illustrative, and things that we've also discovered in the years of research that we've been doing.
1: Well, that's my favorite part with both of you, is that you will admit that, oh yeah, this is where I get sucked in, like just by your nature, right? So that part's, I think, generally kind of cool. Nathan, do you have a favorite, at least that's in the book, like a favorite thing that you feel like people can really access the notions? Do you have a favorite story?
2: Well, I mean, there's so many. It's wild to think. Lee and I have been looking at conspiracy theories now for ages and ages. It's strange to think there was a time before this would take over both of our lives. This book is kind of the book, I mean, we wrote it, it's almost like this is the book we wish we had when we started doing this. Because when we started investigating conspiracy theory, it was actually a bit of a fight with administration at our school that this was an important thing that needed to be talked about. Of course, that's no longer an issue. At this point, I mean, unfortunately, in some ways, conspiracy theory has become extremely front burner. And so my favorite stories in the book are anything that sort of points out the strangeness that, for example, Shane, you and I have talked about over the years about how, you know, where reality sometimes is even stranger than fiction. And it's so important to be able to hold on to our critical thinking skills when we're dealing with these really, really strange and sometimes dangerous matters. So I think my personal favorite chapter might be the chapter that I have on cattle mutilation.
1: Mm. I'll just throw that out there.
2: Of course. That's everybody's favorite topic.
1: Yeah. Lee, do you have a favorite?
3: Well, for me, a lot of the stories that I find really compelling are ones that, for example, I was just reviewing it actually just before we went on. I was reminded of a story about how I got sucked into a moral panic. And it was about the Momo challenge that kind of took over the internet in 2018, 2019. And I, at that time, had a daughter who was at school, and she came home super upset about this thing that was happening where there was a video, apparently there was a video floating around telling children to self-harm. And then there were newspaper reports suggesting that this was in fact happening, that kids were being influenced by this video and that they were doing, you know, that they were harming themselves. And I got so angry, as you could well imagine, and organized with other parents. And it turns out I got suckered into a hoax, which was there to basically demonstrate how reactive parents like me are and how uncritical we are also sometimes when we are confronted with something that we really care about, you know, like my daughter's safety. And so those kinds of stories where I have skin in the game, where I, okay, look, this happened to me, so I get why somebody else might be freaking out about something else in the news. I find those kinds of stories really, for me, certainly very engaging. And also ones that help me understand the world that we're living in right now, to understand that, oh, this story that seems really bizarre actually was part of a disinformation campaign that has its roots in the Cold War. And if you understand that, then the conspiracy makes a lot more sense than it does when you just kind of encounter it without the historical context. So any of the disinformation stories that are in there, I also find those really fascinating.
1: All right, so Nathan Radke is here. Lee Kunla is here as well. Uncover Up is the podcast, and we have these conversations every Wednesday. As the capitalist in the room, I will tell you that I look forward to the Balderdash-style board game that should come out with this. Speaking of educating young people, is that... and then think about it. Like, you would... Because the conspiracies are always changing, you have to do updates. You have to buy your Uncover Up update of the year to update all the storylines. Like, this is a real opportunity here. But what we need to talk about next is the emotional part. And I think that we can dig into that emotional, that trap, like Lee just said, that he got caught in. We're going to come back with more with Lee Kunla, Nathan Radke. Uncover Up, the book, is out summer 2026. Shane Hewitt in the Night Shift.
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1: Uncover Up, the podcast, is available for you always. 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And the book, The Uncover Up, How to Think Clearly in the Age of Conspiracies, you can go shop for it online and grab it. Labor of hard work. We've waited for months for it. Lee, you must be excited that it's out, finally.
3: I'm super excited. I'm sitting right here with an advanced copy of it, leafing through it. I can't believe that these are my words. Yeah.
1: Yeah. Very cool, Nathan. Nathan's got his behind it. Is yours a hard copy back there?
2: No, it's just in really, really good shape because I haven't opened it yet.
1: Oh, very good. Like, is this your first book that each of you have written, or have you written other books?
2: Oh, we haven't written a book together. I've written some other things, a book on ethics and some other stuff on conspiracy theory. But no, this is the one that we've been working on basically for 15 years. And we are extremely grateful that it's coming out, and we're really excited that it's going to be, you know, shared with Canada and the United States, and being translated into Japanese and going to the Japanese market.
1: How cool is that?
3: Yeah, that's really cool.
1: Yeah, that's amazing. You got to have all the copies, I would say. Nathan, Lee, before we took that break there, he had said about how he got sucked in, you know, once just being a dad. Tell me about how the emotions really is. It's the leak of the leaky boat when it comes to our confidence to deal with things.
2: Yeah, no, absolutely. We tend to believe things for emotional reasons, and then only afterwards do we kind of assemble some kind of rationale for those beliefs. We always lead with emotions first. And this is something that we've encountered in our time with students, and also, of course, because we've been teaching this for so long, just sort of people that we meet at parties, or when we're doing media stuff, or when we're doing field work. Like, I have seen, unfortunately, I've seen the damage that belief can do. Historically, of course, there's lots of examples of this. What happens when an incorrect belief sweeps through society as part of, say, a moral panic, and then scapegoats emerge, and then people are punished for it. But on an individual level, I've seen this as well, and this is part of the reason why we wrote the book. So many people approach us, and they ask for advice on how to deal with a loved one that they have who has gotten too deep into conspiracy theory, and perhaps the wrong ones, and perhaps they're being manipulated. And so part of the reason why we wanted to write this is in an attempt to try to start answering that very complicated question, what can you do when somebody that you care about gets too into conspiracy beliefs? And the best route is always through understanding. So each one of the chapters in the book is about an idea or a concept that's helpful to understand conspiracy thinking.
1: It's a pretty slippery slope, Lee. A very fine line between critical thinking and then buying into all of it, right? Because we as humans, we have this nature of validating. And as soon as we're curious, and then we get curious, then our curiosity gets validated, we often stop. And Nathan can probably correct me on this because, you know, he loves this stuff. But there is that saying of the teach a kid what a bird is called, and they'll never look at the bird the same again. What the name of the bird. So the minute that you name it, you stop analyzing it and trying to figure it out.
2: Oh, I like that. I haven't heard that before. I really like it. I'm going to start using that.
1: It's fantastic. Lee, but to that point, though, is that it is a fine line between being critical and being curious, and then all of a sudden you just stop, and there's a validation part, you're in.
3: Yeah, you're absolutely right. And that's not just something that happens in other people, in just our students, in people who don't know. This is, a kind of a human condition, as it were, trying to navigate between too much skepticism and too much gullibility. You need to believe in some things. If you don't believe in anything, then the world has no anchor points and nothing makes any sense. And you can't be too skeptical because, of course, then if you don't believe in anything, then how are you going to even go to the store? And is it even there? And how would one go there? You want to try and thread that needle. And I don't think that it's a one and done kind of thing. I think this is a lifelong project. And as Nathan was saying, this is the kind of book that we wanted. We wanted it not just as students of conspiracy theories, but as teachers of conspiracy theories. You know, how do we navigate between different kind of claims about the world, how much we should take from them, how much we should believe in them, and then how much we should also rein in that belief, but in a productive way. And it's not the kind of thing that I feel like I am ever going to be an expert at. It's because, as I said, you know, earlier, I can look back in my own life and I could see all these times when I fell for ideas that didn't make sense or that were unthought out or unresearched enough. I guess if there's one thing that makes me different from an earlier version of myself is that I'm more okay with changing my mind and also being self-critical in that process. I kind of go into any belief system now thinking, yeah, you know, it's maybe mostly true, but maybe also not. And so I'm less, I guess, invested as hard as I would have been without having done this kind of work.
1: The word guy says actuality is a big word. Versus reality. Jiddu Krishnamurti, the phrase is quoted most often as, "The day you teach the child the name of the bird, the child will never see that bird again."
3: Wow, okay.
1: Now, Nathan, you and I met through mostly philosophical conversation. I mean, as you dig into, you know, conspiracy theories, I think I've learned over time that the philosophical belief sets and learning and curiosity very much intersects into everything that you guys talk about with the conspiracies, because it's almost like the word that comes to mind is just wonder, and there's so much wonder.
2: Well, that philosophical attitude is one of the things that can protect us. Mm. I mean, Lee was talking about uncertainty. The thing is, we need to be skeptical. We need to be suspicious sometimes. But what we have to avoid at all costs is just lapsing into paranoia. Because as soon as you have become paranoid, then the noise overwhelms you and you're no longer able to hear anything. And that's when things can go very, very wrong for people. And so in a sense, this book, it's kind of a self-defense guide. We're out here in this very, very strange world at a very, very strange time. And some of the concepts that we talk about in this book are designed almost like a little bit of mental self-defense, so that when we encounter very poor ideas, when we encounter very dangerous ideas, we can recognize them as those and deal with them. And when we encounter other people who have them, maybe we can find ways to talk to them about those ideas without becoming confrontational, without just becoming adversaries. And we are able to like stay in community with those people that we care about, even when our ideas are different.
1: Uncover Up, the How to Think Clearly in the Stage of Conspiracies. The book is long awaited, and we're very excited for it. Dr. Lee Kundlun, Nathan Radke. Now, I'm going to ask you the same question, because normally when I do this, it's with couples. And so I'm treating you like, since you are work husbands.
2: Yeah, it's true.
1: I'm going to treat it like I did with Doctors John and Julie Gottman. So there, it's a compliment already. What is the other person best at? You're both, because you guys, they're both amazing at relationships. That's their study. They're married. They've been together forever. The Gottmans, look it up. I know that Nathan is a big fan. Lee, I'm sure you are too. But I asked them, what's the other person best at, since you both do the same thing? So Nathan, you get to go first. What's Lee best at?
2: I mean, he's so many things. It's hard to even limit it to one thing. But I will say that Lee is extremely good at rigor. When you're dealing with the absurd, sometimes the temptation is just to fly off into absurdity. But what Lee does extremely well is that he approaches the absurd with a kind of academic rigor, which is able to cut through some of the bizarre nonsense and find the truth even within the strangest of lies.
1: All right, Dr. Lee Kundlun, what is the best thing that Nathan Radke does?
3: Well, that's very complimentary of Nathan. I'm very glad you asked that question. It's never been asked before, as far as I know.
1: Oh, good.
3: One of the things that he is great at that I notice, especially

0: Very good. See, they even speak the same thing at the same time. Uncover Up, how to think clearly in the age of conspiracies. You can support the guys. Look for it all your favorite places online. It's black with yellow and pretty fantastic.
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1: Shane Hewitt and The Night Shift on the iHeart Talk Radio Network. Our colleagues get up to some great conversations, too. We've chatted about the booze a little bit here, about shopping for booze online, interprovincial free trade, and so much more. It looks like booze is the place that's going to

0: start, according to some of the premiers. I salute them. It's a big step because some of the small businesses in Alberta that make beer can now, in theory, be able to sell online to that guy who had the beer on vacation but wants it sent down to St. Catharines, Ontario, because they want to just give it a go. Vashi Kapelos is amazing as always. Ryan Minuccia was on, research fellow at CD Howe Institute, author of Booze, Cigarettes, and Constitutional Dust-Ups, Canada's Quest for Interprovincial Free Trade, and they talked about the booze.
1: Yeah, the framework of this new agreement that just came out shows that provinces can continue to charge whatever taxes or markups on the alcohol that's coming in from another province. So in a way, they're not really losing that revenue argument doesn't really stand anymore. But kudos actually to Premier Susan Holt from New Brunswick, along with Manitoba and Saskatchewan. Those are the three provinces that are truly doing open market access, where there's no pre-authorization required with the regulator. In Ontario, if you're an Albertan distiller trying to sell into Ontario, you're still going to have to get approval from the LCBO. In Manitoba, Saskatchewan, and New Brunswick, it's actually full and federal. There's no approval process like that. So I have to give kudos to where credit is due to Premier Holt.
2: Okay, helpful. Thank you. So what about, you mentioned that there has been some progress. And this became like, you know, the second that Trump started with the tariffs, I remember like 18 months ago, this was a big part of the initial response from both the federal government, who enacted legislation to this effect, but also from the provinces, all of them saying like, this is, if not now, when will we be able to, prompt more free trade between provinces? So if you were to compare the situation as it exists right now with internal barriers versus, let's say, when Trump first got into office and threatened tariffs and applied tariffs on Canada, how would you assess progress?
1: The internal trade file, Confederation to the present, moves at a snail's pace. In the last 18 months, we've seen a number of announcements, and I'll asterisk, Vashi, a lot of these things still have to get implemented, but we saw the introduction of a financial services chapter to the Canadian Free Trade Agreement. We saw just last week Ontario join this National Securities Regulator passport system, which I didn't think that was going to happen for years, and Minister Bethencalvy steps up and approves that. We had the agreement to a 30-day standard to getting people from one side of the border to another. And, each one of these stacked up really amounts to quite an amount of meaningful progress. And if I were to say one thing to Trump, I don't know if he knew what he was doing in timing his tariff vitriol just before Charlottetown and all the premiers meeting, but I couldn't have asked for a better time for him to do so, because there's no better time than on the eve of the premiers getting together, because they need to be able to come out of this meeting and say, we're doing something. And internal trade is the perfect file for that.
0: Ryan Minuccia on Vashi Kapelos. Well, what does it look like? Now, Ontario, you have to get the approvals and all the things, so you still make the tax money, but they do stand to lose the most because Ontario, being the most populous province, has the most breweries. So, I mean, you can kind of see why they would want to do that. But technically, when you go to a per residence, BC has the most to lose. Here's why. Ontario has anywhere, because the changes, right, purchases, all those things, between about 380 to 490 or more total licensed breweries, and BC has about 230 to 300. So there's a big difference in the numbers. But here's the thing. Per capita, Ontario has 2.5 or 3 per 100,000 people breweries. BC, you love your craft beer, man. 4.5 to 5.5 per 100,000 restaurants, almost 2 to 1 when it comes against population. So you can kind of see how the different provinces have to deal with it differently. Because, I mean, there could be a lot of money that is lost. Like, Saskatchewan has nothing to lose compared to some of the more populous provinces. So the fact that it's a conversation and anything interprovincial free trade is a good thing. There's a lot of certifications that need to be approached too, not just the easy vote-winning booze combo. But it's a start, that conversation, if you want to grab it, Vashi Kapelos podcast on the iHeart app. CJD in Montreal, Ken Connors had a conversation on what you need to know before buying a new car.
3: Because of the supply chain disruptions and microchip shortages during COVID, we estimated that 1.5 million fewer new cars were sold between 2020 and 2023. So obviously these new cars never made it to the used car market. So there had been quite a bit of the used car market had been tight. which is partly why the used car prices went up quite a bit. But now, especially when we look at the supply on a year-over-year basis, we are seeing a bit of a relief. So there's more supply. And on the demand side, if you remember, at the beginning of last year, because of the tariffs, we saw that consumers accelerated their purchases, so the demand was pretty high. So therefore, prices started to go up. So we are now overlapping that period.
4: Okay.
3: And on a year-over-year basis, we are seeing both new and used car prices down.
4: So they're coming down, which is good because, I mean, affordability is such an issue right now, right, with consumers.
3: Yeah, so we did this research to understand the impact of CUSMA on the automotive market. And even before introducing the questions about CUSMA, we asked about, okay, if you're looking for a car, what do you think about? What's on top of your mind? And affordability is on top of mind. 87% of the consumers that we surveyed stated that affordability is top of their mind. So which is understandable.
4: I don't want to put you on the spot here, but can you give us a list or a handful of some of the vehicles that offer, you know, the most bang for your buck, as it were?
3: Yeah, I mean, look, it's bang for buck, it's a relative term. It depends on your situation and your finances and what you're interested in. But what I can tell you is that Honda Civic, Toyota RAV4, Toyota Corolla, Ford Mustang, these guys are being searched a lot on AutoHebdo. But when it comes to the cars that are being purchased in Quebec, there are Honda Elantra, RAV4, the Honda CR-V, and the Toyota Corolla are the top four.
0: That's Conversation out of Montreal. Ken Connors and Boris Akurik about buying a used car. In Toronto, Newstalk 1010, John Torrey had Mark Mendelson on talking about crime stats going down.
5: The numbers are going down in a vast majority of the crimes, including, hate-motivated crimes are down a little bit. Interesting enough, you know, one of the ones that was on the rise was shoplifting, which may be indicative of the financial situation that people are finding themselves in now. Homicides are down, but we know that that can change over the course of a long weekend. It's certainly in this city when the numbers go skyrocketing. But, when I said you nailed it at the intro, I think the real metric that everybody goes by is how they feel. Do they feel safe? Do they feel that they are safe in their home, that they are safe on the streets, that their kids are safe on the bus going to school or going to events, things of that nature. And I think the general feeling is that in their minds, these stats should be going through the roof because they simply don't feel safe. And, if we just concentrate on Toronto, that's the metric we talk about all the time. People are afraid. They talk about safety on the TTC.
0: From Mark Mendelson in Toronto about crime stats are proving to be down, but are we seeing crime differently or seeing it more often? And I wonder if we're seeing so much of it on social media that we don't know what is new and what is old stuff as it gets cycled through our feeds. Okay, in case you missed it, grab all of those conversations available for you on the iHeart app.
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15: From the National Newsroom of the Canadian Press, I'm Karen Rebo. Canada's premiers wrapped up talks yesterday in Charlottetown ahead of a face-to-face meeting today with Prime Minister Mark Carney. Manitoba Premier Wab Kanoo says maintaining universal access to a working healthcare system is a crucial part of creating a strong and independent Canada.
16: As we think about what is happening between our country and the threat of the Trump tariffs, to me, there can be no bigger nation-building project than building up this nation's people. And that has to include healthcare, universal public access to healthcare.
15: The premiers also requested that Ottawa renew health transfer agreements with the provinces and territories that will start expiring next year. Police are urging Calgary residents and real estate agents to check on empty homes in the city as a massive search for a missing boy continues into an eighth day. At a news conference yesterday, Acting Staff Sergeant Scott Gutterson said 11-year-old Parker has autism and is nonverbal, but has skills to survive, perhaps inside an empty home where the occupants are away on vacation.
17: Through the coming days, we ask our residents to continually check their properties, checking their garages, their sheds, any boats that may be being stored at their homes, any RVs, any vehicles, trunks, any area where someone of Parker's size could be found. We need those to be searched.
15: Hundreds of people have been searching for Parker since he walked away from his day home in northern Calgary last Thursday. Lawyers are expected to make their opening arguments this morning in the trial of a Montreal man accused of killing his 9-year-old daughter during a trip to New York State last year. 45-year-old Luciano Fratolin is charged with second-degree murder and concealment of a human corpse in the death of daughter Melina a year ago.
18: Members of the New York State Police Forest Rangers located Melina deceased in the shallow portion of a pond.
15: New York State Police said they found inconsistencies in the father's account that his daughter had been abducted by two men. Police alleged Fratolin drowned his daughter, who lived with her mother in Montreal. He's pleaded not guilty to both charges. A jury was chosen this week at the start of his trial in Elizabethtown, New York. That's where Fratolin has been held since his arrest last summer. And officials with Ontario's Ministry of Natural Resources puts the active number of wildfires burning in the north at 180. Seven new blazes were sparked yesterday. Aerial photographs have shown the devastation in one northern Ontario First Nation as a fire tore through the region last week. Photos showing scorched earth and debris where buildings once stood in Collins First Nation, whose residents fled without help from the province. This is the Canadian Press. In sports, the Tampa Bay Rays beat the Blue Jays 4-2 for Toronto's fourth straight loss. Blue Jays manager John Schneider says he needs his whole lineup to find a way out of this slump.
13: It has to be everyone. It has to be a little bit contagious. So I think that's kind of where we're at right now, where everyone wants to be the one to open up the floodgates a little bit.
15: The Blue Jays have lost 5 of 6 coming out of the All-Star break. Their 402 runs are the fewest in all of Major League Baseball this season. The Boston Red Sox matched a club record set 80 years ago with their 15th straight victory when Boston beat Baltimore 6-3 in the first game of a doubleheader. Boston didn't break the record, though, as the Orioles took Game 2. In Major League Soccer, Toronto FC goalkeeper Luca Gavrin made 4 saves in a scoreless draw with the New England Revolution. Nashville SC scored on a penalty kick to beat CF Montreal 1-0, and FC Cincinnati beat the Vancouver Whitecaps 4-3. From the Canadian Press, I'm Karen Rebo.
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19: Here's an encore segment from Ottawa at Work with Patricia Bull.
22: I want to take a moment to recognize that there is a new person in a very big job in this city, a much bigger job than it was probably just a couple of short years ago. The Ottawa Food Bank has named its new CEO, and it is the person who has been doing that job on an interim basis for some time and involved with the food bank for some time as well. Natalie Spooner named CEO yesterday, replacing Rachel Wilson, who went on to head up United Way East Ontario and with whom we've worked very closely on a lot of food bank campaigns here in this building. And very pleased to have Natalie join us now. Good morning, Natalie.
23: Good morning, Patricia. Thank you for having me.
22: Congratulations on getting the full-time job.
23: Oh, thank you so much. Thank you.
22: Cannot underline how big a job that is, though, given the current climate and there's a massive task at hand. How are you feeling about the responsibility and what lies ahead?
23: Well, you said it. It's a massive task at hand. Unfortunately, seeing our numbers climb significantly, and it's the highest we've ever seen. At least in my 15 years here, it's been wild. So I think looking forward ahead, we're going to have to figure out how we're going to tackle these unprecedented numbers.
22: What was the draw for you initially to get involved? As you say, it's been 15 years with the food bank. What makes you passionate about what they do and the role that they play in the community right now?
23: I think 15 years ago when I walked through those doors, I'm not sure I imagine myself being here 15 years later. But the more I worked in the sector, the more I wanted to work in the sector because the work really matters. And what we're seeing is that when people need to rely on food banks, it's usually because there's a whole host of other reasons there. And food banks are able to be there to just catch them when they fall. So this work really does matter in the community.
22: 15 years ago, though, I feel like the people that were falling were maybe a little bit more recognizable, more what we would expect. And now as we're seeing this record number of visits in most recent years, we're seeing a really changing face on the people who are accessing the help at the food bank, right? A lot of people who are working and still cannot make ends meet.
23: That's exactly what we're seeing. What we're kind of faced with right now is that we used to have this idea of what attending a food bank looked like. And with the growing affordability, we're seeing that everyone is affected by affordability and unable to make ends meet. And so we don't have that same stigma or pressure pushed in terms of understanding why someone needs to access a food bank. What I've seen since I've been here in the 15 years is that we would have conversations in the past about, you know, it'd be like 1 in 15 households need to rely on food banks, 1 in 7 households. Then it went down to 1 in 4. So seeing that 1 in 4 households now seem to rely on a food bank, it really is across the city.
22: There's a commercial that's running that's so effective that has co-workers saying, hey, do you want to come out for a bite to eat? And one of them declines and says, no, I'm sorry, I'm busy, and then has to make their way to the food bank because, in fact, they can't afford to go out and eat, and that's not in the budget. And there's probably a lot of people who are in that position that we are unaware of. And you talk about that sort of hidden face who is accessing the food bank. How are you feeling about changing that? Do you have any optimism around the food bank becoming less and less necessary and integral to people? Or do you think we're in this for the significant future?
23: Well, to be honest, I think we have a lot of work to do. A lot of work. I think what we're seeing right now is that food security is coming to the spotlight. And that's significant in itself. Because if you look at food insecurity and hunger, it tends to hide. You don't get to see that people are struggling. People keep that kind of behind closed doors. But what the conversations that we're having now means that there's less judgments and needing to access the food bank, because we can see why affordability is just driving those prices up for everybody. And so I think the first step is to make sure that hunger is not hidden anymore and food insecurity is brought to the spotlight. And what I'd like to see is more work done with our municipal, provincial and federal government partners, because with their kind of work and the levers that they can pull, they can actually reduce the number of people who need to rely on food banks by increasing things like income supports.
22: You don't get direct support from those levels of government, do you, or not much? Most of what you do comes from donations from the community?
23: That's right. Most of our support comes from community. It's really significant. We get some municipal support, usually about approximately like 1.5% of our funding comes from the municipal contributions through sustainability funds. But what we're seeing is that we really need to do a lot of food and fundraising to meet that need. And we're really grateful to the City of Ottawa when we look at how they work with us. Whenever we have a call or whenever we need support, this community really steps up, and we just couldn't do this work without them.
22: What's your number one goal in this role? What would you like to see happen in the next year, next 5 years? What would be the most important thing for you?
23: Well, I think there's two things that we're going to focus on specifically in the next year, and two things that we have in our control. We will always advocate for government response, which will be a priority, but it's two things that we will prioritize. First one being nutrition. We have control over the role that we play in providing healthy, nutritious food. And knowing that affordability is a big challenge, we won't let go of that. We'll have to keep food and fundraising to meet the rising cost of that food, but we need to make sure that we prioritize nutritious food so that those who need to rely on a food bank, especially knowing that 37% of those who rely on a food bank are children, we need to prioritize that. The other piece that we do have control over as well is that when someone arrives at a food bank, it's usually for reasons not related to food itself. The food is a symptom. And they've gone through a whole list of impossible choices or decisions before they've arrived at a food bank door. Usually something like looking at, do you pay your rent or do you buy food? Do you pay for utilities or transport? And so when you arrive at a food bank, you've already gone through this episode of exhaustion. And so what we're trying to do is look at a program called Wraparound Supports, where we get to work with our network of member agencies and try and make sure that there's someone on site who can help people access other services when they arrive at a food bank, almost like a front door.
22: So they walk through that door and they know they're going to be supported and find the help that they need if they're not sure what to do next.
23: That's exactly it. Again, when we look at people dealing with food insecurity, it's very stressful, but it's also very isolating. Mm. And the exhaustion associated with trying to make ends meet can be really draining. So we just want to make that a little bit easier for people to deal with.
22: A lofty goal. Natalie, all the best to you going forward and congratulations again on your new role.
23: Excellent. Thank you so much, Patricia. You take care.
22: Natalie Spooner, the new full-time CEO of the Ottawa Food Bank, after doing that role on an interim basis following the departure of Rachel Wilson, who moved on to United Way East Ontario. A couple of people doing some really good work in our community.
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28: U.S. President Donald Trump has threatened in 30 days to slap a whole slew of new tariffs on Canadian products, everything from hockey sticks to various types of booze, dairy products, you name it. What he isn't putting tariffs on, though, potash, oil, critical minerals, the stuff that the United States clearly really needs. Part of the federal government's response this week has been to meet with both premiers. The prime minister did that yesterday. And then the minister in charge of the file, Dominic LeBlanc, also sat down with the prime minister's advisory council on Canada-U.S. economic relations. One of the people who sit on that council is Aaron O'Toole, former Conservative Party leader, and he's with us right now. Hi, Mr. O'Toole. Pleasure to welcome you to the show. Thanks very much for making the time.
29: Great to join you.
28: I have to start off on sort of the latest salvo from the Trump administration, these brand new tariffs, the threat of imposing them in just under a month now. Were you surprised at all, given the juncture we're at right now in those kind of, I guess you can call them negotiations?
29: Disappointed, yes. Surprised, no. You know, this is the second term of President Trump. We really shouldn't be surprised by these shots out of the blue. But it's a sign that I think maybe he's looking at getting ready for, towards a final deal, a comprehensive deal. We've got a month to push and to suggest how bad these decisions will be for American consumers as much as Canadian workers. So disappointed, but not surprised.
28: So do I take from that that you think this is more of a tactic as far as those trade discussions go than anything else?
29: I do think it's a tactic. Certainly, Donald Trump does believe tariffs are a tool that he allows dominance of the U.S. and to take on perceived unfairness I don't think he really understands who ends up paying the tariffs and that these policies are contributing to the cost of living crisis that's hitting him in the polls. So I do think the team around him is used to his views on tariffs. But if you look at the cost of living, you look at the added complications of the Strait of Hormuz and just the challenge a lot of average Americans are facing, he's heading into midterms. I think he needs to drop a lot of these things, but to do it in a way that he can showcase he got great deals or extracted wins from Canada and from a range of other countries. And so we've got a window to use some of those domestic economic pressures to our advantage.
28: So I know that you're a member of the council on this greater trade relationship that met yesterday. Do you have a clear understanding of the strategy we will employ heading into the next 30 days to try and push exactly what you just described?
29: Well, the council was there to give feedback on how sectors of the economy, workers, policy people are taking the latest salvo from the Americans. So that was an update, and sort of feedback from the field was the biggest part. They are looking at strategies where we can apply pressure back. They are trying to coordinate with the provinces. And I do think that both our chief negotiator, Janice Schrett, and our ambassador, Mark Wiseman, are looking at the looming elections in the United States and where some of these cost of living crises are maybe causing a narrowing of races for Congress. This is something that I think a lot of Republican members of Congress will start applying pressure on the White House to say, look, we're in a tight race here. Canada's an important export market for my state and my district. And a lot of my constituents believe that tariffs and higher gas prices are the result of Trump policies. So what can we do to alleviate those pressures on members of Congress who are in tight races? So I think we're looking at the big picture, trying to respond to a bit of the chaos from our partner to the south. And it is a really good Team Canada approach. You know, this isn't about politics. It's about patriotism for the country.
28: Speaking of Team Canada, it's interesting that all of this happened just ahead of the meeting of the premiers that's taking place in Prince Edward Island. And it, you know, you and I often, when I'm interviewing you, are talking about China and some of the strategies that they employ to try and, you know, divide and conquer. Like often when they levy tariffs, it's in a way that will pit one part of the country, for example, or one sector of the country against another. And this list strikes me in the same way. There's certainly more emphasis on provinces outside of Alberta and Saskatchewan and a deliberate decision not to tariff a lot of the energy, the potash, the oil that the U.S. is on the receiving end of. How worried are you that strategy would prove to be successful, aka they could have some success in dividing provinces?
29: I'm worried about national unity at the moment, Vashi. I'd be lying if I said I wasn't. I do think, though, the U.S. list that they released using this 1930s Smoot-Hawley tariff obscurity to impose them had less to do about regional division and more to do about the real truth that a lot of sectors are critical to the U.S. So potash, for example, for the ag states, a lot of those races where agriculture is a big determinant, they need our potash as one of the key elements of the fertilizer cycle. Energy security in North America is something I've talked about for years. So if you actually look at that list, I think it's as much about American self-interest, what they exempted, as opposed to what they tariffed. But it does give us pressure points that we can explore. One thing I hope that the premiers do in Charlottetown as part of their meetings is we need to really have the prime minister as the quarterback. He's in regular communication with the president, and there will be an executive aspect of any final deal, leader to leader. And we don't need 10 provinces and 3 territories coming up with their own pressure points, their own strategies, their own campaigns that will cause division indirectly. So I really hope Team Canada can be smart, a bit strategic in how we work together and let workers in Alberta and Ontario know that we're standing up for everyone. We're standing up for interest, not one region over the other.
28: Do you think it's possible to arrive at that endpoint if leverage is concentrated in, for example, you know, the case of oil in Alberta, in the case of potash in Saskatchewan, where the premiers are, you know, essentially Premier Smith yesterday was like, you're not going to use this as leverage. And other premiers in other provinces are saying, well, we have to like leave open that possibility. Do you think it's possible, let's say, for the prime minister or the lead on this to arrive at a position, should it be necessary, where pressure, you know, is needed to not alienate one province or another?
29: I think the Prime Minister Carney has reset the tone of dialogue with the premiers, particularly the MOU and his work with Premier Smith. He's a very different prime minister to Mr. Trudeau. There's no question. So I do think the premiers know that the prime minister wants to drive a good deal. And our retaliation potential against the U.S. should be a last resort. The irony is these Holly Smoot tariffs, which were used in 1930, made the Great Depression worse because Canada at the time retaliated. So sometimes when we retaliate, it feels good emotionally, but it can hurt our workers even more. And it can divide one part of the country versus another. But if the U.S. continues on this almost irrational course on tariffs and on bringing down the overall North American economy, we do have to work together to see what areas of pressure can be applied as we're negotiating for a comprehensive deal. So we know some provinces are taking American spirits off their shelves. Some are not. It's a real rub for certain American governors. All of these things could be taken into consideration as part of a master deal, including 232 tariffs on auto and steel and aluminum. So I'm optimistic, but we have to start planning for pessimism. And I think that will be at the end of this 30 days. We have to have a plan to stand firm as Canadians.
28: I'll leave it on that note. Mr. O'Toole, thanks so much for your insights today. I appreciate it.
29: Always great chatting with you, Vashi. Thank you.
28: That's Aaron O'Toole, former leader of the Federal Conservative Party, and now sits on the Prime Minister's Advisory Council on the Canada-U.S. economic relationship, which is certainly fraught, to say the least, at the moment, as that countdown clock, 30 days to go until new tariffs are applied on a slew of Canadian products.
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22: Good morning. I'm Connor Ray. Partly cloudy skies, a cool start, 11 degrees out there. Your full forecast coming up. First, your top stories. Canada's premiers wrapped up 2 days of talks yesterday in Charlottetown ahead of today's face-to-face meeting with Prime Minister Mark Carney. Premiers reasserted yesterday that they remain united as a Team Canada against America's new threat of 50% tariffs to fight alleged discrimination against American alcohol, autos, and dairy. Ontario's Doug Ford says he's looking forward to hearing from Carney about possible responses to the latest Trump trade attacks.
23: I'll just speak for Ontario. Everything's on the table. We can't keep rolling over for Donald Trump. So that's what I believe in, standing up strong. You negotiate through strength. You don't negotiate through weakness, especially with President Trump.
22: The premiers also requested the federal government renew health transfer agreements with the provinces and territories and commit to increasing the share of healthcare funding by 5% a year starting in 2028. There are questions about how and when Environment Canada issues tornado warnings after a startling alert popped up on phones and TVs across Ottawa Tuesday. The risk was only east of the city, and now some are calling for more accurate weather alerts, CTV's Austin Lee explains.
30: The warning, spanning the entire city of Ottawa, as well as the United Counties of Prescott and Russell, but no tornado formed in Ottawa, and the real threat was near VARS. Storm chaser Connor Mockett suggests adopting a similar approach used in the United States, where warnings only go out to those in the narrow path where a tornado could touch down.
31: There's too many people inside that warning region that simply don't need the warning, like even towards Iron Prairie, it was sunny outside.
30: No one from Environment Canada or Alert Ready, Canada's emergency alerting system, could explain why so many people were warned. The risk, according to critics, the cry wolf effect kicks in, and crucial warnings are more often ignored.
31: You just look at it, you press OK, and you put it down, and you can go about your day. It shouldn't be that way.
30: Austin Lee, CTV News.
22: And we are getting reaction from local producers as Canadian brewers and distillers are now allowed to sell alcohol directly to Canadian consumers outside of their home provinces. Canada's premier is coming to the agreement on Tuesday, though Quebec and three territories did not immediately join the deal. The move coming as U.S. President Donald Trump's new tariffs include Canadian beer, wine, and spirits. Matt Johnston is CEO and co-founder of Collective Arts Brewing. He spoke with CFRA about the impact of removing provincial barriers.
0: For wineries, probably a bigger opportunity there. I think we do a decent direct-to-consumer business, but the cost of shipping a case of beer to BC may make it a little more preventative for us to do that. So I think it's probably a good win for wine and probably spirits, less so for sort of more lower alcohol products.
22: The new trade system is effective immediately, though British Columbia needs extra time to get its regulations in place, aiming for no later than February 2027. Sign up now for our morning and evening CTV News Ottawa newsletters. 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From the CTV Weather Center, partly cloudy skies early this morning. Right now, just 11 degrees. We are expecting to warm up to a nice 25 for the daytime high. Skies are going to be mainly sunny for the day. Some clouds are expected to linger throughout the daytime hours and continue into the overnight tonight, dropping to 12 overnight into Friday. Tomorrow's forecast, 27 is the high. A little bit more cloud coverage tomorrow, but it still will be mostly sunny. Again, that high is 27, so it's going to be really nice and warm heading into the weekend. Saturday, pure sunny skies most of the day, reaching a high of 28. We are expecting some clouds to start rolling in later in the day on Saturday, and that does bring a chance of showers overnight into Sunday. 40% chance of showers to close off the weekend. Still looks like temperatures are going to be in those high 20s. It is time to say yes to more. Just say CAA. 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That is the latest from the CTV Newsroom. I'm Connor Ray. 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
27: Here is an encore segment from Ottawa Now with Christy Cameron.
2: Officials from the Canadian and American governments will no longer be celebrating the opening of the Gordie Howe International Bridge together on Friday. Welcome back to the show. This is Ottawa Now. I'm Christy Cameron. In light of the recent trade action threatened by the United States, the federal government here in Canada decided to can the celebration. As you know, on Monday, American President Donald Trump announced that he plans to hit our country with new 50% tariffs on certain Canadian goods. We're talking everything from cement to honey, dog leashes to plywood, hockey sticks to milk. In fact, the list is so long, it would be easier to tell you what is not on the list as opposed to what is on the list. We're talking about proposed tariffs that would be very damaging to the Canadian economy, that would cover roughly $28 billion worth of annual Canadian exports to the U.S. It was a pretty big escalation in this ongoing trade war, so yeah, it kind of killed the party. Here to comment now, I've got the mayor of Windsor, Ontario, Drew Dilkins. Welcome back to the program.
4: Hey, Christy, how you doing?
2: Not too bad. How are you feeling about the opening of this bridge? Must be a weird moment.
4: Yeah, I mean, in normal times, it's regretful because in normal times, this would be the type of opening where you would have a prime minister and president meet in the middle of the bridge, cut a ribbon. Hundreds of people from the U.S. and Canada would be there celebrating. It would be a very momentous and joyous event. And regretfully, because of the actions of Donald Trump, we won't be able to do that at this particular point in time. But I do hope that at some time in the future when things are resolved, that we're able to properly recognize and celebrate the opening of the bridge, what it means for our two countries, and the man after who it's named.
2: Do you think that the bridge is actually going to open? Are you confident this is happening for real this time?
4: Well, I'm as confident as I can be with Donald Trump in a leadership role in the United States. I mean, things could change on a dime. But by all accounts, there's an agreement to allow it to open, agreed to by our government and their government. And I suspect that despite what the ribbon cutting looks like, that the bridge will be open for business on Monday.
2: How unusual has this been for you as the mayor of Windsor to navigate behind the scenes? The fact that, as you say, normally this would be a joyous occasion. This is a bridge that has been worked on and negotiated for decades. And it quite literally connects Windsor and Detroit, Canada to the U.S. Despite all of that, now it's going to be a Canadian-only celebration. What is that like to navigate behind the scenes?
4: Well, listen, this goes in the category of things beyond my control. And if I think back, I'm a Windsor guy, I've lived here my whole life. If I think back of when this started, it's been almost 25 years since the start of the conversation about the need for a new border crossing to this year when the bridge is actually going to open. And it was really, you know, 9/11 where folks started saying, you know, what happens if someone were to take out the Ambassador Bridge, which links Windsor-Detroit, which is the busiest land commercial border crossing between our two countries. And then layer that on with a forward look at what kind of capacity we would need to support the increase in trade that we were seeing as a result of both the Free Trade Agreement and then the North American Free Trade Agreement. And so those two things working together led to the pathway that had the Gordie Howe Bridge constructed. And, you know, it's regretful that we are where we are at this particular point in what is otherwise a strong and robust trading relationship. But we have a partner who is, you know, who acts in an unstable way, who is likes and thrives on uncertainty, and, you know, certainly is not very respectful or doesn't really care too much about any agreements that have already been signed, and takes comprehensive agreements like CUSMA and says, you know what, I'm going to pick out auto and dairy and softwood lumber and steel and aluminum, and I'm just going to, you know, leverage whatever position I have and try and bring other partners on bent knee to get what I want. And that's not really a way to do business, but that's who the American people elected and who we have to deal with for the next 2 years. And so hopefully at the midterm phase this fall, there will be some reflection on that type of behavior and how it's impacted American consumers vis-a-vis their wallets and how much more they're paying as a result of tariffs applied to other countries. And we'll just see. We'll see if they're fully in tune with what their president has done to them.
2: There's been a lot of questions and a lot of uncertainty about exactly what Canada agreed to behind the scenes to get this bridge open. Earlier this week, the Prime Minister told CTV Calgary that net profits would be split in half after Canada was repaid our debt. Then he later clarified that the net revenue would be split, but it was still somewhat mucky. And now we have this deal that has been posted by the Bridge Authority online. It was posted last night. It says that for the first 15 years, Canada will split half of the bridge's net revenue with this economic development fund that is established and solely controlled by the U.S. government. That includes all revenues collected with respect to the bridge, minus the operating costs. Is there any concern on your part that the political pressure to get this open may have ultimately resulted in a deal that isn't so good for Canada? How do you feel about the conditions of that deal now that we've seen them?
4: Yeah, I don't feel as if this were a bad deal. And I know folks are trying to pick this apart. And I was the first one to go out and say, listen, when Donald Trump came out in February and said, we're not going to open this bridge unless we get a good deal from Canada. I was the first one to say, do not go on bent knee to the United States. We can wait this out. Reflecting on the fact that the bridge was fully built and connected and ready to go. But don't take a bad deal just to get the bridge open. And when I look at what has been posted, when I listen to the discourse on the agreement that was made between Canada and the U.S., I think the Prime Minister made a sensible decision to open the bridge. And I think that when you back out, you know, those operating costs, which will absolutely mean there's got to be debt servicing included, there has to be repayment included before you get to the net profit at the end of the day, I suspect there will be very little money actually going into this economic development fund in the first 15 years. And then the other condition was, you know, the U.S. having a veto on any toll increase over 10%. You know, we as a city, we own and operate the Windsor-Detroit Tunnel, so we understand toll increases and how the system works here. In that regard, it is very unusual to have a toll increase over 10%. And so it was like a give to the United States so the president could take a domestic political win that he beat Canada. But in actual reality, the meaning is it's almost meaningless in an operational perspective.
2: That being said, I will point out Canada paid for this bridge. So yes. The fact that we had to renegotiate the financial arrangement at all, to me, does say something. No?
4: Yeah, I take your point. But when I actually look at what's posted and listen to the discourse of what people are saying here, I think that at the end of the day, the agreement that was made allowed the president to say that he got a better deal for the United States, when in reality, the actual amount of money that will be going to fund this economic development organization for the first 15 years, once you pay the operating costs, once you actually back out the debt servicing costs and the repayment costs, I think there's almost nothing left. Forget about the first 15 years, probably the first 30 years when you start repaying and servicing $6.5 billion in construction costs is what we paid to build this bridge.
2: What would you say to critics like Pierre Polyev, the leader of the Conservative Party, who feel like we paid a price to get this bridge open, or to anyone who is worried that Canada is not going to come out ahead?
4: Well, I mean, I get it. It's the job of the opposition to look at these things and criticize and hold the government to account. So Mr. Polyev is doing just that. From an on-the-ground perspective here in the city of Windsor, we had what was at the time Canada's largest infrastructure project, $6.5 billion underway, now fully complete, built, ready to go. And so the Prime Minister had to deal with a very complex partner who is, I would say, unstable and unpredictable. And find a pathway that gave Donald Trump the political win that he needed with his domestic audience that, in fact, I think will mean very little in terms of revenue flowing in that agreement to the U.S. over the first 15 years, which is when that agreement expires. And so I think it's a lot to do about nothing. But you know what? Folks will poke holes and criticize as they do. Some of, you know, like I said, Mr. Polyev, that's his job to do that.

0: bridge on Monday when it opens, because the Gordie Howe Bridge, two reasons. The Gordie Howe Bridge is a direct highway-to-highway bridge, and so if you had enough fuel and you didn't have to sleep, you could drive from San Diego to Montreal, and the only place you'd need to stop is at the border crossing to clear customs. And it'll be a quick clearance because this border crossing will have the most amount of technology to move passengers and vehicles and trucks as quickly as possible. It'll be the most friction-free way to cross between the United States and Canada when it opens on Monday.
1: Thank you so much for coming on the show today. Always good to have you, Mayor.
0: Thanks very much, Christy.
1: Drew Dilkins, the mayor of Windsor, Ontario, calling into the show.
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22: If you've ever tried to get compensation from an airline, you know how tough it can be, right? Feels like the whole system is designed to just make me go away. At some point you go, listen, I really believe they owe me $500, but I'm not going to get it, and I'm not going to jump through all of those hoops to get there. Even the government seems to have admitted that, okay, yeah, the problem is real. It's there. It needs to be fixed. But according to the president and founder of the Air Passenger Rights Group, the fixing it is not going to fix it. In fact, it kind of sounds worse to me. Gabor Lukacs, who joins us pretty frequently on this show, unfortunately, Gabor, because that means we're still having problems with airlines. But it's always nice to have you back. tells a little

0: bit about where the government is going here and why you're so concerned about it, starting with this provocative headline to a piece you wrote, airline picked judges to decide passenger complaints. Is that literally true? The airline will pick the people who adjudicate complaints?
1: Good morning, Bill. It's great to be with you. What the government proposes here as a solution to the backlog problem is to privatize the adjudication of passenger complaints in a manner that the airlines will be able to choose which arbitration company, which adjudication company they are going to hire to adjudicate complaints of passengers against the airlines themselves.
0: Okay, and does the passenger have any say in that? Do the two parties have to agree?
1: No. The idea is that the government is going to have a pre-approved list of providers, and the airline has to make a contract with one of those providers, and then the passenger, when they complain, they can go only to the one selected by the airline.
0: But what will the qualifications be of the adjudicators?
1: Well, that's something that has remained undisclosed, but qualifications is not even the greatest concern that I have here. The greatest concern I have is twofold.
0: Well, I'm asking that, Gabor, if we can just stay on it for a second. I'm asking that because if these are lawyers and they have a system of ethics and values that they follow and everything is pre-approved, might we not be able to trust them? Is the reason I ask.
1: Well, let's assume that they are lawyers. I don't know that. The CROs, the complaint resolution officers currently who are adjudicating complaints are not lawyers, and I don't think they're going to hire a swarm of lawyers for this. But even in courts, where we have judges who have a tenure of service, so they cannot be fired by the government, they are really independent. A party does not go in and can pick their own judge. Hey, I want to be my case heard by Justice Smith. I want to have my case heard by Justice Brown. It doesn't happen that way because you don't want judge shopping. So ethics is nice, but even that does not resolve the issue of judge shopping. And the concern that we have mostly about the situation with airlines picking their own judges or own arbitration companies is that if a company is actually enforcing passenger rights meaningfully, then the airline will say, you know what, we're going to go to another company. We're going to just discontinue the contract with you.
0: So what would be better? Would there be a list of adjudicators, and then you would just randomly, next up, your complaint is number 75, so this is who's available, that's who you get?
1: A random list certainly would be better than what is being proposed, but there's some other aspects to it that are important to understand. First is that while the government claims that this is what they have in Europe, that's actually false. In Europe, this type of arbitrational decisions, if you look at the UK system, for example, are binding only on the airline. So as a passenger, you get an opinion, a ruling from this type of arbitrator, which you can either accept and then the airline has to pay whatever is in there, or you can reject it and then take it to small claims court. I would have no problem with the airlines hiring various advisors effectively, whose opinions are binding on the airline but not on the passenger. The problem is in Canada, in an unprecedented world, a way in the whole world, and even in Canada, they are trying to make those things binding on the passengers as well. Even when you look at what's happening with cell phones, there's the CCTS system where you can complain there. Those rulings are also binding only on the telecommunication company, but not on the consumer. So the consumer can say, I don't like this decision, I'm going to take it now to court. And that makes a big difference. But the biggest problem is that just by swapping decision makers, we are not going to solve any problems. Because the reason that there is a 97,000 backlog is that...
0: Could you stop and just say that number again? I want people to understand that. The backlog of complaints against airlines is how many people?
1: At the Canadian Transportation Agency is 97,000 complaints.
0: Incredible.
1: It takes 2 to 3 years for a complaint to be heard. This is one of the many reasons we recommend passengers today to take their cases to small claims courts. But the reason that backlog developed, at least a great portion of that, is because in Canada, the rules of whether you are or are not eligible to a compensation, a lump sum compensation, are extremely and unreasonably complex. What we found out from a testimony of a Transport Canada official under oath is that it takes a complaint resolution officer a full day on average to just deal with one complaint. And that's not because they are lazy or incompetent, but because the system is so complicated. You have to review hundreds, if not thousands, of documents just to decide the fate of $400. That is the problem that flows.
0: Well, it should be more like a traffic ticket, shouldn't it? Where somebody could look at the facts within 20 minutes and make a pretty good decision about whether or not there's a legitimate complaint.
1: That is how it should be, and that's how it works in Europe, because the exceptions in Europe are very, very narrow, and they don't require a substantial amount of insider airline information that only the airline has. You don't have to pull up repair logs or maintenance records and lots of documents that are in the airline's exclusive control in the European system. In Europe, most events are compensable, and it would be an extraordinary circumstance only if it is something so obvious that you can really know that it happened from the news.
0: Like, how would the average passenger get access to all of these documents without having a lawyer?
1: That is, that even the lawyer cannot have access to it until you file a complaint. So the problem currently is that the airline says, oh, this flight was canceled due to unexpected maintenance issues. And then you ask, okay, give me details. They refuse to give you details. Then you take the airline to the Canadian Transportation Agency, if you are foolish enough to go there. And then after 3 years, they file documents. Oh, here's our repair log. This is why small claims court is far, far faster. Even there, you have to wait until the airline has to put forward some position before you will know what really happened. And that's part and parcel of the problem, that airlines are also flouting the obligation to provide meaningful and detailed reasons that would allow passengers to make.
0: Okay, is the government just incompetent here because they're looking at new rules that they just don't understand it? Or do you think the airlines have had too much control and pressure on them?
1: I would say both. This idea of having private adjudicators and is already something that Air Canada is exploring as a pilot. And I don't think it's a coincidence. I wouldn't be surprised if it was the airlines whispering in the ears of government decision makers to adopt this. And the major difference, let me stress again, is that while in Europe, this type of arbitration processes are either mere mediation, mere recommendations for the parties, or binding only on the airline, what they are proposing in Canada is to make it binding on the passengers as well. And that's where the mischief is in terms of the unfairness to the passengers. The biggest problem, however, let me come back again, is that swapping decision makers, even though those decision makers are going to do a decent job and not just input data into some AI and toss a coin and then produce a reasonable sounding text, which has nothing to do with the facts, then they will also need to take a full day to get through those documents, to verify what happened, to understand what happened. And just by swapping decision makers, nothing is going to change in terms of the backlog.
0: Well, I'll wrap it up by saying this, and I think you'll agree with me. It's not too late, not a bad time to place a call, send an email or something to your member of parliament about this, because I think you're right. This is sounds like we're doing nothing to fix a problem that's only 97,000 deep. Thanks for your time today, Gabor. Appreciate it.
1: Thank you very much for having me.
0: Gabor Lukacs, president and founder of the Air Passenger Rights Group, concerned about the government's proposed solution to a huge problem. Who's going to do that? Who's going to go through 3 years to fight for $400 or $500? At some point, you just give up. And that works in the airline's favor.
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12: Good morning, everybody, and happy Thursday. I'm Will Aiello. Your top headlines are coming up. Let's take a look at those weather conditions. Here is Melissa Lamb in the CTV Weather Center.
13: The sunshine is back, and so are the hotter temperatures, with temps climbing back into the mid-20s.
12: A long-standing barrier to buying and selling alcohol across provincial borders is coming down. A new agreement between several provinces will now allow consumers to order directly from producers in other provinces straight to their door. CTV's Tyler Fleming has more.
14: At SFR Distillery in Ottawa, a variety of spirits are made on site, including the flagship award-winning whiskey crafted by master distiller Adam Brierley.
15: And we'd love to share it with everybody.
14: Now they can. For years, selling alcohol across provincial borders has been complicated by rules and regulations. But on Tuesday, nine provinces, including Ontario but not Quebec, agreed to make it easier for breweries, wineries, and distilleries to sell directly to consumers outside their home province. The change comes as Canadian producers look to grow their market at home, with some provinces banning American alcohol products from shelves amid ongoing trade tensions with the United States.
15: It's kind of one of those rising tide situations, right, where our industry then grows and we have an identity on the national stage.
12: The new trade system is effective immediately, though British Columbia needs extra time to get its regulations in place, aiming for no later than February of 2027. Thousands of businesses here in Canada are hoping U.S. President Donald Trump's new 50% tariffs do not go ahead next month. The proposed levies would impact a wide variety of Canadian products, accounting for about 5% of shipments to the U.S. Dean Wood is president of BorderWorks Logistics, which helps Canadian companies distribute their products in the U.S.
16: Our emails are blowing up and our phones are ringing a lot because the small to medium businesses does not have a way to weather this storm. And quite frankly, it's also going to affect the small to medium businesses on the U.S. side. Whether you are a parts manufacturer or you are a giftware company that's producing small wares in Canada, you just won't be able to sustain a 50% tariff.
12: The federal government is looking at targeted retaliatory measures, especially in Republican states that are up for grabs in this year's midterm elections. Meanwhile, details are surfacing about a deal Canada struck with the United States to get the green light to open the new Gordie Howe Bridge connecting Windsor and Detroit. CTV's Mike Lecouture has more.
17: Canada will share 50% of net bridge and crossing-related revenues with the U.S. for the first 15 years. It also notes net bridge and crossing-related revenues is all revenues collected with respect to the bridge, less all incurred operating costs of the bridge. But that contradicts what Prime Minister Mark Carney told CTV Calgary 10 days ago.
18: We are sharing after Canada is paid back.
17: Carney attempted to clarify things a few days later.
19: Splitting of tolls, any sharing of the toll revenue won't happen until all of the debt is repaid.
17: The 2012 deal would have seen Canada collect 100% of toll revenues until the country recouped the $6.4 billion in building costs.
12: The bridge is set to open this Friday, but the federal government now says it will no longer have a joint celebration with Americans to mark the occasion. Looking back locally, the city of Ottawa is partnering with two local organizations to help flood victims replace lost furniture. Officials say Matthew House and Habitat for Humanity will provide gently used furniture to those facing the greatest challenges on the road to recovery. Kaylee Brennan is executive director for Matthew House Ottawa.
11: so many people that would be underinsured or uninsured, folks that in order to be able to replace the furniture that they've lost would be an enormous investment for them. And so we're able to provide that for them instead.
12: The city says it has received more than 6,000 reports of flooded basements, primarily in the West End. That's the latest from the CTV Newsroom. I'm Will Aiello. Now you're up to date.
13: The sunshine is back over the next few days, and so are the warmer weather. A high of 25 degrees this afternoon. Mainly sunny skies, with the humidex will feel closer to 28. Still some cool temperatures this morning to start off your day. 12 is the overnight low. Clear skies tonight and sunshine for tomorrow. Mix of sun and cloud, a high of 27. Will feel closer to 32 for Friday. As we head into Saturday, the sun will stick around, a high of 28. Sunday is the day we are expecting a little bit of rain in the forecast. Chance of scattered showers and a high of 28. 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
20: 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With Time Saver Traffic, I'm Hunter Miller.
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0: Thursday morning, July 23rd. Good morning. How are you this morning? Can we officially say that weather forecasting is dead? Can we say that? I don't want to be critical of anyone. From Environment Canada on down, no one seems to be able to get the weather right this summer. I think we can also officially say it's a terrible summer for weather. I know it's not even the end of July yet. Maybe August will be spectacular, but every time I talk to Mr. Phillips at Environment Canada, he says the same thing. Persistence is the most important thing in weather. Once these big picture systems set up, it's hard to break them. I'm feeling like this is going to be a lost summer. What a miserable day yesterday. And it's not that the weather forecast didn't say scattered showers, but I don't know about you. When I heard scattered showers, I thought, you know, might be raining a little bit in Kanata, a few drops of rain. But in Barrhaven, you barely notice, and they're right next door to each other. In fact, one is kind of part of the other, isn't it? Or is it a Nepean, or I don't know. I can never figure all that out. But they're right next door, but one is getting a little rain, the other's not. So when I was driving to meet a friend at a golf course yesterday, and it was raining, I thought, no big deal. This is one of those scattered showers. Maybe, looks a little sunny over where I'm going. Maybe it'll be fine. And it was. Until we hit the first ball. And then, this scattered shower, more like a scattered deluge. Unbelievable. Standing there in a field, and the rain just came bucketing down. Now, it did only last a few minutes, but now you're drenched. And you're walking in wet grass, splash, splash, splash. But the sun came out a little bit. Okay, well, there you go. Here it comes again. Off and on the entire time. I feel like I'm still wet. That was a miserable day, and it was cold. So I'm officially declaring it the lost summer of 2026. I'm not optimistic, and I'm about to take 3 weeks vacation. I feel like I'm gonna be in the rain a lot. No matter what we do, we're going to be in the rain. You guys have my back on that? You feeling that way already? That this is just one of those summers you're going to remember is not a good one?
1: I'm trying to brute force positivity into my mindset for the summer because you want to be able to capitalize on all this time and all this space. But unfortunately, I think you're right because the prevailing sentiment that I have when I think about the summer so far is making a plan and then being like, oh, I have to adapt what I'm doing. Because it might be a storm or it might be this. And then you think there's one.
0: Let me blow up the last of your optimism, okay? If you have any, just a sliver of optimism.
1: That'd be great.
0: Remember June?
1: I do.
0: Nothing's changed.
1: Yeah.
0: We thought July would come. Remember May? It was a lousy spring, and so far it's a lousy summer. And I'm pretty depressed about it. Ben doesn't care. He's playing video games indoors. Doesn't matter to him.
2: Yeah. That's the benefit of having, you know, a roof over my head and air conditioning is I don't care about the weather outside. Yeah. It's nice inside.
0: Exactly. You may drop dead of a lack of vitamin D tomorrow, but you don't care.
1: We need Ben to play a golf video game so we can relate on the show. We need to find common ground.
0: That's right. He goes to sunny places in his computer screen.
1: Yes, exactly.
0: So he's happy. He's fine the way that things are. I just started to read a story before we went on air, and I want to know more about it. Because it kind of seems like typical Ottawa silliness. It's a CBC headline. No, you can't ride the O train to Trim Road just yet, even if all the signs are there. That must be frustrating, especially if you're a tourist. Well, it says Trim. I mean, I'm looking at photos. There's a sign, Trim. And there's an arrow pointing to the new East Line, which, of course, does not exist. That's funny. I don't know if there's much of a story there.
1: It's an aspirational bit of signage.
0: Yeah, exactly.
1: If you build the signage, the rail line will inevitably follow with it.
0: Don't you normally, though, leave some kind of cover on the sign until it's actually open? I get that you want to put the signs up ahead of time. You can't. Okay, we're going to open the entire new east section tomorrow at 5 a.m. and then send a guy out at midnight to put up all the signage. Yeah, I mean, you're not going to do that. I get it. But I don't know. A little bit of tape over top of it, a bag, something.
1: Tasteful curtain.
0: Now, that's too expensive. Don't want to spend that kind of money. But something. You can't just leave it exposed. Get people excited. They'll need new signs by the time that the East Line is open. Because Trim Road, they'll have changed the name. Or it won't exist anymore. Or it'll be a new flying car depot. I don't know, but I'm just... Anyway. If Tamara Leach actually gets permission to go on a Caribbean cruise, any credibility that the justice system had in this province is dead and gone. I can't believe... Yeah, she was in court yesterday asking for that. She's under house arrest. But she wants to go on a Caribbean cruise and visit the White House. Even if you like Tamara Leach and you don't think she was really guilty of anything, in the eyes of the law, she was found guilty. This is her punishment. You make a mockery of the entire system if she gets to go to the Caribbean. The way they're spinning it is, well, she works now for Rebel News, so she's going to do her job. Yeah, okay. That doesn't help the justice system's reputation. I thought house arrest was house arrest. But often the conditions allow you to go out for work. So it sounds like she's got a new job with Rebel News. Should be called Rebel Opinion, because that's not a news organization that even attempts to present two sides of a story. It's basically an online website that gets behind causes. They were actually showing pictures of Ezra Levant, who was there to say, yes, I'll make sure she follows her bail conditions while we're in the Caribbean. You know, he's wearing Tamara Leach t-shirts and rallying for her. So, I don't know. It's not like the head of some credible newspaper or national network somewhere is going to guarantee her conditions. And even if they were, maybe you should just be under house arrest. How about that? 614, good morning. How are you this morning? I know. I broke your will to live with my depression about the lost summer, but moving on.
3: Ottawa, up to the minute.
0: We get an update from the CTV Weather Center. Here's Melissa. I'm complaining about the weather to start the show, which has become the norm in the past few months.
4: Oh,
0: I don't remember ever talking this much about the weather.
4: I know. Well, you and me both. I mean, yesterday was not my kind of day. It felt like fall, did it not?
0: It felt like early spring or late fall.
4: Yeah, I did not enjoy it whatsoever.
0: It did not feel like July.
4: I did not love having to put my heat on today in my car on my drive into work as well. It's not fun.
0: Degrees or something this
4: morning? We're sitting at 12 degrees right now and no humidity, so it actually feels like 12. The good news is this afternoon will be sunny and hot, a high of 25. We'll feel closer to 28 with the humidex. Lots of sunshine this morning into your afternoon. Clear skies tonight, dropping to 12. Sunny skies right through till Saturday. It's overnight Saturday and through Sunday we could see some spotty showers.
0: Spotty showers. Yeah, that's what we said yesterday.
4: Yeah.
0: And technically it was true.
4: It was, yeah.
0: But they were more like spotty torrential downpours.
4: And it was so cold. Oh, you got a lot of rain? Yeah. We got a little bit.
0: The golf course, Melissa. I trusted you.
4: Oh, no. We didn't get that much in Orleans, so.
0: You said, and my golf partners were quoting you. Melissa said, Bill, it'll be great for golfing. Bill, go ahead and golf. I said, I know.
4: I said an early tea time. What time was your tea time?
0: 1 o'clock.
4: I said 1 o'clock is when we could start to see the rain. You had to golf before 1 o'clock.
0: Well, you know I'm on the air until 10.
4: So book at 10:30. That's what you needed to do yesterday. 10:15.
0: Thank you, Melissa.
4: You're welcome.
0: Get that 20-minute window of golf in if you possibly can. Let's get an update from the CTV newsroom.
5: Good morning, everybody. A long-standing barrier to buying and selling alcohol across provincial borders is coming down. A new agreement between several provinces will now allow consumers to order directly from producers in other provinces straight to the door. Bill.
0: Does that mean you won't get tackled coming from Costco in Quebec with a case of beer? That'd be a nice change, wouldn't it? I don't know. Is Quebec involved in that one?
1: I can actually answer that for you. They are not one of the provinces, one of the nine that are on the deal.
0: As I was saying, making that joke, I thought, wait a second, I seem to remember they're not one of the provinces. They said they might join it later.
1: Yeah. For now, the tackling will continue.
0: But, you know, they once said they might join Canada later and sign on to the Constitution. We're still waiting. So, yeah, great news. Okay, Hunter's here now with Time Saver Traffic.
6: Thank you, Bill. Traffic is flowing well along the major route so far this morning. No collisions or issues to report. Corey Price.
1: Thank you, Hunter. Bill is down for CTV Your Morning Ottawa. We will be back with you up here shortly. 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
0: You want to know how full of it Donald Trump is, how this is just bluster, this latest threat of 50% tariffs? The threat alone is damaging businesses and their planning and scaring the hell out of people. But that's the intention. He doesn't want to put these tariffs on. I'm looking at an analysis of the list, all of the goods that are on this list to be tariffed. One in six of them we don't even make, and if we make it, we don't even send to the United States. They just put together a list to try to scare the hell out of us. That's how you know it is pure BS. It is simply a negotiating tactic. Nothing more than that. Another reason not to panic, take deep breaths. It also shows that he wants a deal. Because at the same time now, the U.S. is sending signals they want an interim one-year deal with Canada and Mexico. And they want it by the end of the year. Be nice to have it a little faster than that, but they want it by the end of the year. So the situation we find ourselves in anyway, because it wasn't an automatic renewal, is we have to review it every year anyway. So that's another reason not to panic. Oh, no, every year. Yeah, we've known that for a while. And it will be annoying to have to see our governments playing games every year. But that may change in a couple of years when Donald Trump's not in the White House anymore. Anyway, they're going to talk about this, the premiers and the prime minister. They're going to meet specifically today to talk about this latest round of tariff threats. Premier Doug Ford reiterating his position last night that in his mind, everything is on the table in terms of a possible tariff response.
4: Well, I'm looking forward to sitting down with the rest of the premiers and the prime minister. He needs to lead the way. He needs to come up with a strong plan over the next 29 days. And I'm interested in sitting down with them and hearing the plan. I'll just speak for Ontario. Everything's on the table. We can't keep rolling over for Donald Trump. So that's what I believe in, standing up strong. You negotiate through strength. You don't negotiate through weakness, especially with President Trump.
0: Some of the fire in his belly from the day before seems to have been extinguished. He's pretty low-key. The words are still the same. The words are still strong, but he almost sounds just exasperated by all of it. I know I'm reading his thoughts here, and I can't do that, but that's how it sounds to me, and maybe I'm just projecting my own feelings, because that's how I feel. Isn't that how you feel? You just go, oh, this is becoming so tiresome. Premier's also asked for more details on what he means by everything is on the table, and says that he hopes all of the premiers can work together in a Team Canada approach when it comes to fighting the U.S.
5: Can you maybe elaborate on that? What would it take for you to do that? I know you said you don't speak for other premiers, but you've mentioned oil and potash. Are you hoping that the federal government leads a coordinated approach where every province puts something on the table to leverage against the U.S.?
4: Well, that can only be done if the rest of the province, it's a Team Canada approach, and we're going to take the Prime Minister's lead, so I look forward to hearing what he has to say.
0: BC's Premier David Eby expressed frustration as well, especially with the U.S. on one hand exploring investment opportunities in our country with Canadian resources, and then, on the other hand, tariffing us.
6: If you want a strong partner, if you want the friendship that's benefited North Americans for generations, then let's have that. And if you don't want that, we need to be looking to the rest of the world. The agreement we signed on alcohol to support our alcohol producers to have access to the full Canadian market and the work that we're doing on trade diversification needs to accelerate. And we need to be frank with the Americans that they will not get the kind of access that they seek to what's in Canada if this is how the conduct's going to go.
0: What's Danielle Smith saying about all of this, the Premier of Alberta? Well, she says her government's approach to tariffs is that they don't help anyone.
7: Tariffs hurt Canadian consumers. They hurt American consumers, whether we apply them or they apply them. And although we're at 97% tariff-free, we'd like it to be 100%. And we'd like every other province to be at 100% tariff-free as well. So I think this is a window, this month that we have, or 28 days, to sharpen the pencils and sharpen the focus.
0: 627. I'm excited to get Bunda out of bed. He's on vacation, but he volunteered. Don't look at me. He said, no, I still want to do the Red Blacks thing. Maybe he was hoping they'd have a win to talk about. 0-6 now. We'll talk to him about what happened in that. Well, they went into extra time and still lost. And does he see any hope for a win anytime in the future? Steve Bunda on the field with the Ottawa Red Blacks next as the Morning Rush continues.
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31: Good morning, everybody, and happy Thursday. I'm Will Aiello. Your top headlines are coming up. Let's take a look at those weather conditions. Here is Melissa Lamb in the CTV Weather Center.
32: The sunshine is back, and so are the hotter temperatures, with temps coming back into the mid-20s.
31: There are questions about how and when Environment Canada issues tornado warnings after a startling alert popped up on phones and TVs across Ottawa Tuesday. The risk was only east of the city, and now some are calling for more accurate weather alerts. CTV's Austin Lee has more.
33: The warning spanning the entire city of Ottawa, as well as the United Counties of Prescott and Russell, but no tornado formed in Ottawa, and the real threat was near VARS. Storm chaser Connor Mockett suggests adopting a similar approach used in the United States, where warnings only go out to those in the narrow path where a tornado could touch down.
34: There's too many people inside that warning region that simply don't need the warning. Like, even towards Iron Prairie, it was sunny outside.
33: No one from Environment Canada or Alert Ready, Canada's emergency alerting system, could explain why so many people were warned. The risk, according to critics, the cry wolf effect kicks in, and crucial warnings are more often ignored.
34: You just look at it, you press OK, and you put it down, and you can go about your day. It shouldn't be that way.
33: Austin Lee, CTV News.
31: Canada's premiers wrapped up 2 days of talks yesterday in Charlottetown ahead of today's face-to-face meeting with Prime Minister Mark Carney. Premiers reasserted yesterday that they remain united as Team Canada against America's new threat of 50% tariffs. Ontario's Doug Ford says he's looking forward to hearing from Carney about possible responses to the latest Trump trade attack.
4: I'll just speak for Ontario. Everything's on the table. We can't keep rolling over for Donald Trump. So that's what I believe in, standing up strong. You negotiate through strength.
31: The premiers also requested the federal government renew health transfer agreements with the provinces and territories and increase shares of health care funding. Continuing with the premier's meeting, we are getting reaction from local producers as Canadian brewers and distillers are now allowed to sell alcohol directly to Canadian consumers outside of their home provinces. Canada's premier is coming to the agreement on Tuesday, though Quebec and the three territories did not join in on the deal. That move coming as U.S. President Donald Trump's new tariffs include Canadian beer, wine, and spirits. Matt Johnston is CEO and co-founder of Collective Arts Brewing. He spoke with CFRA.
1: For wineries, probably a bigger opportunity there. But the cost of shipping a case of beer to BC may make it a little more preventative for us to do that. So I think it's probably a good win for wine and probably spirits, less so for sort of more lower alcohol products.
31: The new trade system is effective immediately, though British Columbia needs extra time to get its regulations in place, aiming for no later than February of 2027. Donald Trump's new round of proposed tariffs are under scrutiny in the U.S., with the president's top trade representative called to testify before a Senate Finance Committee. CTV's Judy Trin has more.
12: Jamieson Greer was grilled on why he was using a 1930 law to put new 50% tariffs on Canada.
14: Donald Trump dug up a zombie law to make things even more expensive for Americans.
15: We're fighting against a ban on American liquor. We're fighting against hard caps on export of American cars.
12: The senators responded with a barrage of examples of the pain Trump's policies were causing. They say last year, costs for the average American family went up by $1,700 and tourism plunged.
16: A lot of that has to do with the rhetoric the president has used, the 51st state.
31: The federal government is looking at targeted retaliatory measures, especially in Republican states that are up for grabs in this year's midterm elections. That's the latest from the CTV Newsroom. I'm Will Aiello. Now you're up to date.
32: The sunshine is back over the next few days, and so are the warmer weather. A high of 25 degrees this afternoon, mainly sunny skies, with the humidex will feel closer to 28. Still some cool temperatures this morning to start off your day. 12 is the overnight low, clear skies tonight, and sunshine for tomorrow, mix of sun and cloud, a high of 27. Will feel closer to 32 for Friday. As we head into Saturday, the sun will stick around, a high of 28. Sunday is the day we are expecting a little bit of rain in the forecast, chance of scattered showers, and a high of 28. 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
17: 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Just some light buildup eastbound on the 417 approaching Green Bank. Nothing that's going to slow you down too significantly. Westbound on the Queensway looking good. All interprovincial bridges are moving well. 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With Time Saver Traffic, I'm Hunter Miller.
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30: On the field with Steve Bunda.
0: Yes, he's on vacation technically, but still following the Red Blacks. He wanted to do this. Do not blame me. I did not break his work-life balance formula. I didn't touch it. This was up to him. How's it going, Steve? You picked a pretty lousy week so far to be on vacation.
19: You know, I thought you wanted to actually talk about tariffs, Bill, or the Gordie Howe Bridge. I didn't know you wanted to talk about the Red Blacks, man.
0: Yeah, you'd rather talk about anything but the Red Blacks right now, wouldn't you? Listen, yeah, I'm going to tell you one thing, okay? I'm going to make you guarantee it. You've guaranteed it in the past. A couple of times last season, you guaranteed wins. I'll remind you, they didn't come. But I am going to guarantee you that the Red Blacks will not lose this week.
19: You know, that's the positivity that this team needs right now, Bill. That's exactly what they need, is to make sure that they don't lose this week. That's it.
0: And they can't, because they're not playing.
19: Yeah. Oh, man. But the weather actually hasn't been so bad, Bill. I don't mind a little bit of coolness. It's made for some good fishing this week. I've been getting up nice and early. The rain this morning, a little frustrating to get out on the lake early. So, kind of, you know, just stuck here talking about the Red Blacks.
0: Yeah. What went wrong in this last game? They were up by, what, 17 points?
19: 17 points in the fourth quarter, Bill. And it's kind of been the story of this Red Blacks defense and, you know, being down on the sidelines for these games, the positivity, the confidence, everything that they were feeling so good just, you know, during that third quarter and, you know, heading into the fourth quarter, it just quickly evaporated and you could feel the nerves from the bench on the sidelines, the team, you know, it just play after play after play. They just did something wrong where it would get Winnipeg back into the game, whether it be a terrible punt, you know, not being able to make a tackle, and just, you know, constantly blowing plays. Whenever a team all season needs to go down the field and score on the Red Blacks defense, they've been able to. And it's an unfortunate because Ottawa played pretty good for the most part and were the better team for three quarters of this game. And the big problem, though, was, you know, Drew Brown, they were facing him, and, you know, he's a guy that, you know, ended the game without throwing an interception, but he should have had four of them. The Red Blacks, especially one defender, Shakur Brown, he's a guy that's going through this bye week right now who I don't even think he's been able to sleep at all because he dropped three interceptions that probably would have solidified a win in this game. Another guy, Deontay Ruffin, who, you know what, just literally he practiced three times and played for Ottawa this week. They just brought him in this week. He dropped one as well. There was one in overtime they could have had to kind of also seal the game a little bit harder, but there were so many chances for them to win the game, including the quarterback Jake Mayer getting the ball with a minute left in the game to go down the field and score. They go two and out, they kick the ball. There was just so many chances, Bill, in this game where they had the ability to ice the game and they just didn't do it. And then it goes to overtime and then the rest was history. But whenever Winnipeg wanted to score, they were able to do so. And it was just breakdowns on defense.
0: Six games, zero wins, one close call recently. Maybe that's, I don't know, cause for some optimism, but where's the problem? I mean, you got a coach who won, what, two Grey Cups with the Argos in a few years. He was coach of the year. I don't think he became an idiot overnight. It sounds to me like when you're that close and you have guys making mistakes, dropping the balls, maybe you just don't have the right players and it's not a coaching thing. But you tell me, is it one or the other or is it both?
19: Yeah, and it's funny because the coach said, you know, a couple weeks ago that, like, and, you know, I can agree with it. A lot of the time, these guys will have a great practice week. They have energy. They have confidence. They do things well during practice. But then when the lights come on, they just don't play that way. And guys make mistakes and they make silly mistakes. And on top of that, they'll take penalties. Or, you know, like you said, they're going to drop balls. And it's like, okay, are these the guys that are ready to show up when the moments matter the biggest? And that's the problem. Some guys have not been able to. I truly think that this team kind of lacks that alpha leader that's in the locker room right now that can, you know, kind of call guys out and just, you know, be able to have ice in their veins and make those big plays when they need it to. Again, like Jake Mayer has the ball with a minute left in the game, Bill. And this is your quarterback that's had a great game so far, and you're excited and you're thinking, okay, like you have a full minute here in the CFL. That's an eternity. Let's go down the field and at least kick a field goal or do something. Instead, it was a quick two and out where they barely even moved the ball at all. And you're just thinking, like, what's going on here? Was it the bad play calling? Was it, you know, the quarterback just couldn't get after it or figure something out? Like, they just don't have that one player that can make those plays. Like, you know, in hockey, you have that sniper that can score you a goal right when you need it, or that goalie to make the big save, or that defenseman to make that crazy play to break up a play offensively. Like, they just don't have that one person on offense or defense, it seems like.
0: So part of the problem is, if you're right about that, if they're not good under pressure, it's only going to get worse. Every game that passes without a win, right? Now it's just the pressure's cranking in on them. You're not giving me any optimism. Could a week off, the bye week, help that? Having a little more time to take some deep breaths, maybe work up a few strategies, give them some confidence? Or are they going to have to look beyond that? And I don't know, is there a trade deadline coming up anytime soon? Do they need to make a big trade, some surprise signing of somebody? I mean, it feels like they need some kind of shakeup or somebody needs to get fired.
19: Yeah, and I think everything needs to be on the table. Firing, you know, players being cut. In terms of trading guys, you know, it's something that doesn't happen too much in the CFL. Deadline's not until September, but at the same time, it's a team that they need to figure this out themselves. The week off absolutely helps, but they need to make changes. And if, you know, if a coach or, you know, someone isn't losing their job this week, well, then they've got to figure out a new game plan. Like, defensively, they need to be able to stop guys when they need to, because again, it's just something that happens. And you want reason for optimism, Bill. Like, you go down after their bye week here, they play Montreal, who's one of the best teams in the CFL, Saskatchewan, defending Grey Cup champions. Then you're in Winnipeg three weeks from now, facing a team that you just lost to, who's only getting better with Drew Brown as the quarterback there, and, you know, maybe Zach Claros comes back for Winnipeg. Either way, then you play Montreal again, and then you play BC, who might have a different quarterback in there, but have also shown they could play good defense. So their schedule doesn't get any easier. This is a team that's lost 12 games in a row dating back to September 5th last year. Everything needs to be on the table. Firings, trades, cuts. They need to be able to do something to show, because the other problem is the fans are getting upset. Hosting the postgame show, everybody is wearing some, you know, from OSEG to coaches, the players, like everybody, even they're going after people in Lansdowne 2.0, like hearing people just, you know, try and come after OSEG and the Red Blacks. Like, there's a lot of frustration with this fan base. Something needs to happen. Something needs to be done.
0: Is their next game, it's July 31st, is it at home?
19: Yeah, it's at home against Montreal.
0: What's happening with the crowds? I mean, it's been, what, one playoff appearance in the last 6 years, no wins and six tries this year. The crowds must be getting smaller.
19: Yeah, they're not great. And, you know, you go back to the game this past weekend. It was on Sunday night at 7 o'clock. Those are very tough draws. I think, you know, there was around 14,000 is what I think the numbers were, which, you know, that's not a great crowd for a Sunday night. And it is. It's getting slower. There were times, I think, when the Red Blacks were driving early in the first quarter where it was like dead silent in there. And, you know, just watching and hearing the quarterback yell to the offensive line and his receivers and about to call the play. And it's like, you know, fans that are in the first level could hear everything that's going on the field. It was that quiet, because there's just
0: like you're, you know, in a high school football game or something.
19: There might be more excitement there. I'm not quite sure. It's kind of crazy. But yeah, just the fans are very much in a, you know what, we want to see this team win before we fully get behind it. And it's, you know, I get the frustration. Again, 12 losses in a row dating back to last year. You know, glimmers of hope, like they're doing small things better, and it maybe they're, you know,

0: So go catch something. Not one of those cancerous fishes that I've been reading about in the Ottawa Gatineau area. You see that? Ooh, that cancerous fish?
1: I did not see that. Is that a Dr. Dworkin special right now or what?
0: Well, but it doesn't... we thought about it for Dr. Dworkin, but it's the first cancer they've discovered that is contagious. But it looks like it's from one fish to another. I don't think you're going to get cancer by catching it. You'll want to throw it back, though. They're not pretty. Thank you, Bunda.
1: Thank you, guys. Good to chat with you.
0: Steve Bunda, back on vacation now. Sideline reporter and after show host with the Ottawa Red Blacks on TSN 1200. But more importantly, he's the producer of this show. It's the Morning Rush. Good morning.
2: Ottawa, up to the minute.
0: 6:46, an update from the CTV newsroom.
3: Good morning, everybody. The City of Ottawa is partnering with two local organizations to help flood victims replace lost furniture. Officials say Matthew House and Habitat for Humanity will provide gently used furniture to those facing the greatest challenges on that road to recovery. Bill.
0: Gently used being the key there. Gently used. I was just reading this morning about how baby boomers are all trying to get rid of their furniture and stuff now. Their kids don't want it. Too big, too ugly. So there's got to be some furniture out there that your kids are not going to take from you. Why don't you ask them about it? If they're not interested, it'd be a good time to donate it, right? See how I tied those two stories together? Yeah, it's not genius. It was just obvious sitting right in front of me there. Let's get an update on the forecast, if we dare listen, from the CTV Weather Center.
4: Partly cloudy skies to start off your morning. Still a little cool out there over the next few hours, but sunny and hot into the afternoon. 25 degrees is the daytime high for today. We'll feel closer to 28 with the Humidex. Mainly sunny skies. Beautiful day ahead. Overnight skies staying nice and clear, dropping to 12. Bill?
0: Yeah, it's 12 degrees right now, so it's a cool morning out there. Time saver traffic with Hunter.
5: Thank you, Bill. Build up eastbound on the 417 at the 416 split until around Woodruff, as well as between Carling and Bronson. Construction continues in that Carling area. Watch out for that if you are looking to head east on the Queensway this morning. Light congestion westbound on the 174 approaching Montreal Road. Nothing too significant in that direction. Back to you.
0: Could some of the newer GLP-1 medications, this is the Ozempic-like stuff, could they reduce alcohol-related hospitalization risk? Is there another benefit to them that we may not have known about? Dr. Barry Dworkin will answer that question coming up as the Morning Rush continues.
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0: Neutral on Ottawa. I did see that they were here yesterday, but I got a follow-up email asking how the service was. 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They come, they go, they do their thing. I see the results. 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I guess maybe during COVID I was around more and I talked to them more out on the front yard at a distance, of course. 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
17: Good morning, Dr. Barry Dworkin. How are you?
18: I'm fine, Bill. How are you?
17: Good. Newer GLP-1 medications, this is stuff like Ozempic, but the newer versions, may reduce alcohol-related hospitalization risk. The deeper I read into this article, the more I realized, ooh, there are a lot of ifs, ands, and buts in this. I'm feeling much confidence about these different studies, but what's your feeling about it? Is there enough evidence here that maybe they're onto something?
18: Well, there's starting to be evidence. So this follows up on anecdotal or observational data that when you start these medications like Ozempic or semaglutide, tirzepatide, or Mounjaro, that people that tended to drink more had less of a craving for alcohol, so they started to consume less, and that's important for especially for people who have difficulties with alcohol use. And you know, examples are a patient of mine who, again, it's anecdote, who drank like a bottle of wine every couple of days, and said, you know, when I started this medication, I didn't feel like I needed to drink. I poured myself a glass of wine. I looked at it and I poured it back into the bottle. I just didn't have the desire for it. So there is something to that. Whether that's consistent for a lot of people still remains to be determined. But this particular study, which was pretty well conducted, was 40,000 U.S. adults who had alcohol use disorders. So they definitely had difficulties with alcohol, but they also had type 2 diabetes and or were suffering with obesity. It's very specific populations. And between 2018 and 2024, they tracked these individuals who were given the medications like Ozempic or tirzepatide or Mounjaro, and compared their hospitalization for alcohol-related issues. So that's the key thing. It wasn't looking at reduction of alcohol use. It was looking at the hospitalizations due to their alcohol use. Now, that you could extrapolate that and say, well, if you're having less hospitalizations from alcohol-related disorders, they must be consuming less. Not necessarily zero, but less, so less damage to the liver, less other alcohol problems related to the need to be in a hospital. And what they did find that for people who were treated, there were about one quarter of them or one quarter less, so 26% less or lower risk of being hospitalized versus other diabetes medications. So they looked at people who are using these medications and those that weren't using the medications. And they also looked at people who are being treated for obesity with different medications for obesity versus the GLP-1s, and 32% lower risk of hospitalization. And if they were looking at standard alcohol use disorder medications, so you're using medications specifically to reduce their alcohol consumption versus the GLP-1, there was a 63 to 65% reduced risk of being hospitalized. So there's something there with using these medications. There are receptors in the brain for this, obviously. There are receptors all over your body for these particular medications. Hence, now there are new indications for use independent of diabetes and weight loss to reduce the risk of heart disease and kidney disease, people at risk of those conditions. So there is something to this. But now, again,
17: can I just throw a crazy theory out there? I'm going to go way out on a limb here. Is it possible that people crave alcohol for different reasons? Some drink it as part of just, they just like to eat and they're hungry and alcohol is part of that process for them versus someone whose body now needs alcohol and they feel withdrawal symptoms if they don't have it. And that these medications are helping with the first category. And that is that it's part of just the general consumption of foods and drinks. And so they're reducing it as opposed to someone who's now shaking because they need alcohol just to feel normal.
18: Yeah, you're right. There are different degrees of alcohol consumption, and you can't have someone who's been drinking heavily for a long time just immediately stop using alcohol because they will get withdrawal symptoms, and that can be a life-endangering situation, so you have to be monitored. But, and it's a great question, so do you use these medications if they're shown to reduce alcohol consumption to the point where the person may be at risk if they're reducing it too much too quickly? There likely will be a protocol where you use medications. You know, there's 3 days of using a medication that can reduce the tremors and the shakes and such in conjunction with using this medication. So I look at this as a positive. Anything that can reduce the harms of alcohol for people who are having difficulty with alcohol use, although the data is not definitive for this yet, you can bet there's going to be more studies on this because of the extent of damage that alcohol has in our society. And if you have a means of curbing or at least moderating the use and reducing the harm, reducing hospitalizations, that's going to go a long way to improving people's lives.
17: Have a great rest of the day, Doc. Good to talk to you.
18: Thanks. You too, Bill.
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0: Good morning, everybody, and happy Thursday. I'm Will Aiello. Your top headlines are coming up. Let's take a look at those weather conditions. Here is Melissa Lamb in the CTV Weather Center.
2: The sunshine is back, and so are the hotter temperatures, with temps climbing back into the mid-20s.
0: A long-standing barrier to buying and selling alcohol across provincial borders is coming down. A new agreement between several provinces will now allow consumers to order directly from producers in other provinces straight to their door. CTV's Tyler Fleming has more.
22: At SFR Distillery in Ottawa, a variety of spirits are made on site, including the flagship award-winning whiskey crafted by master distiller Adam Brierley.
23: And we'd love to share it with everybody.
22: Now they can. For years, selling alcohol across provincial borders has been complicated by rules and regulations. But on Tuesday, nine provinces, including Ontario but not Quebec, agreed to make it easier for breweries, wineries, and distilleries to sell directly to consumers outside their home province. The change comes as Canadian producers look to grow their market at home, with some provinces banning American alcohol products from shelves.
23: It's kind of one of those rising tide situations, right, where our industry then grows and we have an identity on the national stage.
0: The new trade system is effective immediately, though British Columbia needs extra time to get its regulations in place, aiming for no later than February of 2027. Thousands of businesses here in Canada are hoping U.S. President Donald Trump's new 50% tariffs do not go ahead next month. The proposed levies would impact a wide variety of Canadian products, accounting for about 5% of shipments to the U.S. Dean Wood is president of BorderWorks Logistics, which helps Canadian companies distribute their products in the U.S.
24: The small to medium businesses does not have a way to weather this storm. And quite frankly, it's also going to affect the small to medium businesses on the U.S. side. Whether you are a parts manufacturer or you are a giftware company that's producing small wares in Canada, you just won't be able to sustain a 50% tariff.
0: The federal government is looking at targeted retaliatory measures, especially in Republican states that are up for grabs in this year's midterm elections. Meanwhile, details are surfacing about a deal Canada struck with the United States to get the green light to open the new Gordie Howe Bridge connecting Windsor and Detroit. CTV's Mike Lecouture has more.
25: Canada will share 50% of net bridge and crossing-related revenues with the U.S. for the first 15 years. It also notes net bridge and crossing-related revenues is all revenues collected with respect to the bridge, less all incurred operating costs of the bridge. But that contradicts what Prime Minister Mark Carney told CTV Calgary 10 days ago.
26: We are sharing after Canada has paid back.
25: Carney attempted to clarify things a few days later.
27: Splitting of tolls, any sharing of the toll revenue won't happen until all of the debt is repaid.
25: The 2012 deal would have seen Canada collect 100% of toll revenues until the country recouped the $6.4 billion in building costs.
0: The bridge is set to open this Friday, but the federal government now says it will no longer have a joint celebration with Americans to mark the occasion. Looking back locally, the city of Ottawa is partnering with two local organizations to help flood victims replace lost furniture. Officials say Matthew House and Habitat for Humanity will provide gently used furniture to those facing the greatest challenges on the road to recovery. Kaylee Brennan is executive director for Matthew House Ottawa.
28: So many people that would be underinsured or uninsured, folks that in order to be able to replace the furniture that they've lost would be an enormous investment for them. And so we're able to provide that for them instead.
0: The city says it has received more than 6,000 reports of flooded basements, primarily in the West End. That's the latest from the CTV Newsroom. I'm Will Aiello. Now you're up to date.
2: The sunshine is back over the next few days, and so are the warmer weather. A high of 25 degrees this afternoon, mainly sunny skies, with the humidex will feel closer to 28. Still some cool temperatures this morning to start off your day. 12 is the overnight low, clear skies tonight, and sunshine for tomorrow, mix of sun and cloud, a high of 27. Will feel closer to 32 for Friday. As we head into Saturday, the sun will stick around, a high of 28. Sunday's the day we are expecting a little bit of rain in the forecast, chance of scattered showers, and a high of 28. It's time to say yes to more and just say CAA. 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In the CTV Weather Center, I'm Melissa Lamb.
1: 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Still some buildup eastbound on the 417 between the 416 split and Woodruff, as well as between Carling and Bronson. Construction continues in that Carling area along the Queensway, so watch out for that if you are heading in that direction this morning. Some light delays on the Champlain Bridge approaching the Kitchener and McCann Parkway coming in from Gatineau. All other bridges this morning are moving well. Are you renting? 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With Time Saver Traffic, I'm Unser Miller.
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17: Good Thursday morning, 23rd day of July, and a cool morning it is for what really should be the heart of the summer now. We're coming into those weeks where people want to take their vacations, right? If you have your ideal vacation, most people take last 2 weeks in July, first 2 weeks in August, somewhere around there. Peak summer. This is miserable. Miserable, I tell you. But hey, there's always later today and tomorrow, and maybe the rest of July and August will be spectacular. I wouldn't count on it.
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17: Tamara Leach is back in the news. One of the organizers of the truck convoy that so upset the entire city of Ottawa for day after day after day into weeks, and a lot of sleepless nights there. Many people will not soon forget how disruptive it all was. What is it? Was it as violent and as racist as it was painted at times? Overall, no, probably not. And the whole thing was kind of unnecessary because we didn't need the vaccine mandates for truckers by the time they got to Ottawa. We were kind of past it. The science had shown that the vaccine didn't work exactly the way they thought it would work. Did a good job saving lives, but wasn't stopping the spread. All of it could have been prevented. None of that matters right now, though, with Tamara Leach back in the news. She was appearing, although virtually, she wasn't here, appearing, and I'll get to that. I think that's significant. Appearing in an Ottawa court yesterday, virtually. Her lawyer was there fighting for her to get a little break from her tedious house arrest. And if she is granted this, a decision hasn't been rendered yet, if she is granted this reprieve, it will be an outrage to most Canadians. It should be an outrage to all Canadians, but there are going to be some. I heard from a few of the apologists yesterday from Tamara Leach, but Bill, the trucker protest, it wasn't that bad, and she shouldn't have been, and look, none of that matters. She was convicted in a court of law, and her sentence was a pretty lenient one, house arrest. If you believe in law and order, if you believe in the justice system, it doesn't matter whether you think she's guilty or innocent at this point. She was found guilty. For justice to be done, now she has to serve her time. Clearly, there's a legal mechanism where she can ask for permission to leave her home. Wasn't important enough yesterday, I guess, to come to Ottawa for this hearing, but it is important enough to go on a Caribbean cruise. It was important enough for her to get away from home to visit the White House. Her lawyer, very smart guy, has an angle here. And the angle is, look, this is her job. The woman has to work. She's entitled to work. So her job with Rebel News, by the way, she's now a Rebel News reporter. And apparently there's some book launch, something going on the Caribbean cruise. I didn't pay enough attention to that because, frankly, I don't care. I don't care that it's her job. You're serving your time. Now, if she's allowed to work, that's one thing. If you were on house arrest and you worked at Walmart and you said to the court, I want to be able to go into the store because I need to feed my family, but I'll be home at 6 and I won't go out with my friends to dinners and I won't go to hockey games and I won't go out on the weekends, I won't go on boat cruises, but I really need to go to Walmart, I'd say fine. Now, Walmart wants to send you on a business trip in the Caribbean. I have a problem with that. There are some things you can't do. You're under house arrest. And a judge will get to make this decision. And I hope that the judge will look at it and say, this will throw the entire justice system into disrepute. And that's important. And a judge can use that fact wisely to say, yeah, I'm not doing that. This will make us look bad. What does house arrest mean if Tamara Leach can go on a Caribbean cruise, work-related or not? Is it really work-related? If it is, it's actually more outrageous. And this, the Crown made this argument yesterday, and it's a strong one. This is a woman who's written a book now based on the crime that she was convicted of. Now you're going to help her not just, I think you legitimize the crime by allowing her to write a book and profit from it, but more than that, you just can't allow someone, if you care about the public reaction, someone who will now go out and make money based on the disruption that this city was under for all those days. Now you get to make money on it. This is your new job. This is your living. And we're going to allow that. And then to go to the White House, she was already at the U.S. Embassy, as many of you know, apparently working. Now she's going to go to the White House. And she's going to take a victory lap because she defied the Canadian government on vaccine mandates, possibly putting other people at risk, violating the law. And then you go to the White House where, what, Donald Trump could pin a medal on you? What's going to happen there? Can you imagine the image of that? No judge can allow that to happen. No judge can allow the victory lap and the profit tour. But I wouldn't be surprised if they do. So we sit and we wait for the decision. Oh, don't worry about it. By the way, Ezra Levant, who runs Rebel News, he'll make sure that she obeys all of her bail conditions, except the one where she stays at home. But he'll make sure because, as he said yesterday, I obey court orders that I disagree with every day. Wow, really? Every day? That's how many court orders you disagree with and you obey with them anyway? That's a lot. But he's a cheerleader for the truckers protest and the ultra-right. It's not some credible news organization. I have no problem with Rebel News existing. They can offer their opinions on everything. But let's not pretend that Ezra Levant is some neutral observer who's the employer who makes sure all of the conditions are kept. Do you believe that? Do you trust that? The fact that he would even allow this to happen in the first place, knowing how most Canadians would react to it, tells you all you need to know about it. So, yeah, Tamara Leach, stay home. It's not much of a punishment. You could at least do that. It's the Morning Rush. Good morning.
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0: Good morning, everybody. Canada's premiers wrapped up 2 days of talks yesterday in Charlottetown ahead of today's face-to-face meeting with the Prime Minister. Premiers reasserted yesterday they remain united as Team Canada against America's new threat of those 50% tariffs. Bill.
17: 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The forecast now from the CTV Weather Center.
2: Partly cloudy skies to start off your morning. Still a little cool out there over the next few hours, but sunny and hot into the afternoon. 25 degrees is the daytime high for today. We'll feel closer to 28 with the Humidex. Mainly sunny skies. Beautiful day ahead. Overnight skies staying nice and clear, dropping to 12. Bill?
17: Thanks, Melissa. That's where you are right now, 12 degrees. Hunter with Time Saver Traffic.
3: Thank you, Bill. Not a whole lot of action out there on the roads this morning. Just some congestion eastbound on the 417 approaching Carling. That construction really slowing things down this morning. Watch out for that if you are looking to get downtown quick this morning. Back to you.

0: 7:14, the morning rush. Sorry about that. I've been chatting away here and didn't turn on my microphone because somebody just kindly brought me a coffee, and I'm dying for a coffee this morning. Coming up after the 7:30 news, Toronto could ban surveillance pricing for groceries. And we're going to dig in a little deeper to what that means. What really is it? Because I've been arguing that if some people pay more because the surveillance pricing mechanisms can say, hey, they can afford it, does that mean other people will pay less? Why would we want to stop that? Well, it's Olivia Chow, the mayor of Toronto, and she's a dyed-in-the-wool socialist. That's why. Why don't we stay out of the way? If you don't like how grocery stores are charging you, well, shop somewhere else. Or leave your phone in the car. How about that? Ooh, it could get stolen. Turn it off. Carry it with you. It's the Morning Rush. Good morning.
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1: 7:21. Yesterday, we had an unsuccessful conversation with a storm chaser named Connor Mockett. He was on CTV News last night. We just had a little phone issue with him. We're trying to figure out if there's a better way to do tornado alerts, given the fact that a million people were warned of a tornado that didn't actually happen. I don't have a big issue with that. I mean, sometimes they're going to get it wrong. I'd rather, there's a pretty good chance of a tornado in my neighborhood. I'd rather know about it and then it doesn't happen than the other way around. The problem is those warnings make it sound like there's actually a tornado. Tornado in your mobile area. Okay, well, that sounds like there's not a chance of a tornado. There's an actual tornado. And my mobile area, well, I assume that means really close to me right now. Turns out neither one of those things is true. The tornado may not be on the ground, may not even be forming. There's a high risk of it, but it may not be happening. And your cell, your mobile area can be very large, apparently. Areas where the storm isn't even close. And CTV, I think they got a little frustrated trying to do this story. I'm frustrated reading it. Because I kind of feel like nobody actually knows how the system works. Not precisely. They talked to a meteorologist, Jean-Philippe Bégin, with Environment Canada. And he says, look, we take these issues very seriously. And the conditions at the time, I'm not even questioning this, but the conditions at the time warranted a warning. But he couldn't really give any detail on the size, the geographical area of the alert.
2: We never issue tornado warnings lightly. It's always sent from our colleagues with strong evidence.
1: Yeah, like I said, I don't think anybody's questioning that. I don't think it's pushing the panic button every time. But why so many people? In a statement to CTV News Ottawa, Alert Ready, which is the organization that puts out the warning. So Environment Canada talks to Alert Ready. I'm doing my best to understand it here. But like I said, there's a bit of a runaround. But Alert Ready is our emergency alerting system. And no one from Environment Canada could explain why Alert Ready sent it out to so many people. Alert Ready said it's up to Environment Canada to determine the geographical area. So you see the frustration? Environment Canada says, no, we issue the warning. Alert Ready decides where it goes. Alert Ready says, we don't decide where it goes. That's Environment Canada. So how are we going to fix it? How are we going to get it right if no one even knows who's in charge? I don't feel like somebody's not being honest with us here. That does not add up. The use of the Alert Ready system to issue a public alert is at the sole discretion of the authorized government issuer to determine if, when an alert is issued. The content of the alert and the geographical area that is to receive the alert, according to a spokesperson for Alert Ready. At first, I thought they were dodging it a little bit, playing games with words here, because they talked about when to use it is at the sole discretion of the authorized government issuer, so Environment Canada. But then they went on to say to determine if, when it's issued, the content and the geographical area. So they're being clear. No, Environment Canada determines where. So now we have to define again, and we're right back to the start. What is the geographical area? You define it in your alerts as your mobile area. How big is a mobile area? So now I feel like we kind of have to ask the phone providers, the people who run the cell towers. Feels like maybe they're the ones who can say, we get these alerts and we send them out to everything within a 10 cell tower radius. I don't know. If only we knew somebody who worked for the phone company. Wait. Bell Canada Enterprises is our parent company of Bell Media. So we got to keep digging around on this. But Alert Ready went on to say, we recommend contacting Environment and Climate Change Canada. Well, they already said it's up to you guys. Talk to you. So back and forth we go. Meantime, these alerts become less credible every time you send one out and the tornado doesn't happen, or in this case, touchdown in Quebec, many kilometers from where the initial alert was issued in the first place. And that means one day you're going to ignore that tornado alert and your barn is going to come crashing down around you. That's not a good thing. We got to get this straight. Somebody needs to answer the questions here. 7:26 is the time. It's the Morning Rush. Good morning. I'm Bill Carroll.
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1: Good morning, everybody, and happy Thursday. I'm Will Aiello. Your top headlines are coming up. Let's take a look at those weather conditions. Here is Melissa Lamb in the CTV Weather Center.
2: The sunshine is back, and so are the hotter temperatures, with temps climbing back into the mid-20s.
1: There are questions about how and when Environment Canada issues tornado warnings after a startling alert popped up on phones and TVs across Ottawa Tuesday. The risk was only east of the city, and now some are calling for more accurate weather alerts. CTV's Austin Lee has more.
3: The warning spanning the entire city of Ottawa, as well as the United Counties of Prescott and Russell, but no tornado formed in Ottawa, and the real threat was near VARS. Storm chaser Connor Mockett suggests adopting a similar approach used in the United States, where warnings only go out to those in the narrow path where a tornado could touch down.
4: There's too many people inside that warning region that simply don't need the warning, like even towards Arnprior, it was sunny outside.
3: No one from Environment Canada or Alert Ready, Canada's emergency alerting system, could explain why so many people were warned. The risk, according to critics, the cry wolf effect kicks in, and crucial warnings are more often ignored.
4: You just look at it, you press OK, and you put it down, and you can go about your day. It shouldn't be that way.
3: Austin Lee, CTV News.
1: Canada's premiers wrapped up 2 days of talks yesterday in Charlottetown ahead of today's face-to-face meeting with Prime Minister Mark Carney. Premiers reasserted yesterday that they remain united as Team Canada against America's new threat of 50% tariffs. Ontario's Doug Ford says he's looking forward to hearing from Carney about possible responses to the latest Trump trade attack.
5: I'll just speak for Ontario. Everything's on the table. We can't keep rolling over for Donald Trump. So that's what I believe in, standing up strong. You negotiate through strength.
1: The premiers also requested the federal government renew health transfer agreements with the provinces and territories and increase shares of health care funding. Continuing with the premiers' meeting, we are getting reaction from local producers as Canadian brewers and distillers are now allowed to sell alcohol directly to Canadian consumers outside of their home provinces. Canada's premier is coming to the agreement on Tuesday, though Quebec and the three territories did not join in on the deal. That move coming as U.S. President Donald Trump's new tariffs include Canadian beer, wine, and spirits. Matt Johnston is CEO and co-founder of Collective Arts Brewing. He spoke with CFRA.
6: For wineries, probably a bigger opportunity there, but the cost of shipping a case of beer to BC may make it a little more preventative for us to do that. So I think it's probably a good win for wine and probably spirits, less so for sort of more lower alcohol products.
1: The new trade system is effective immediately, though British Columbia needs extra time to get its regulations in place, aiming for no later than February of 2027. Donald Trump's new round of proposed tariffs are under scrutiny in the U.S., with the president's top trade representative called to testify before a Senate Finance Committee. CTV's Judy Trin has more.
7: Jamieson Greer was grilled on why he was using a 1930 law to put new 50% tariffs on Canada.
8: Donald Trump dug up a zombie law to make things even more expensive for Americans.
9: We're fighting against a ban on American liquor. We're fighting against hard caps on export American cars.
7: The senators responded with a barrage of examples of the pain Trump's policies were causing. They say last year, costs for the average American family went up by $1,700 and tourism plunged.
10: A lot of that has to do with the rhetoric the president has used, the 51st state.
1: The federal government is looking at targeted retaliatory measures, especially in Republican states that are up for grabs in this year's midterm elections. That's the latest from the CTV Newsroom. I'm Will Aiello. Now you're up to date.
2: The sunshine is back over the next few days, and so are the warmer weather. A high of 25 degrees this afternoon, mainly sunny skies, with the humidex will feel closer to 28. Still some cool temperatures this morning to start off your day. 12 is the overnight low, clear skies tonight, and sunshine for tomorrow. Mix of sun and cloud, a high of 27. Will feel closer to 32 for Friday. As we head into Saturday, the sun will stick around, a high of 28. Sunday is the day we are expecting a little bit of rain in the forecast, chance of scattered showers, and a high of 28. Fireplaces, heating, AC, roof, gutters, masonry. 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In the CTV Weather Center, I'm Melissa Lamb.
11: Taking a look at the roads with Time Saver Traffic. It's been a pretty quiet morning along the major route. Some buildup between Carling and Bronson eastbound on the 417. Nothing too significant, but that construction continues at Carling. Congestion forming westbound on the Queensway at St. Laurent until Nicholas. Just some light volume in that direction. If you're coming in from Gatineau, avoid the Champlain Bridge this morning. It is experiencing some slowdowns approaching the Kitchen-Tibbett-McCann Parkway. A reminder, the Kitchen-Tibbett-McCann Parkway is undergoing some construction around Booth Street. If you are heading east, take another route. 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With Time Saver Traffic, I'm Hunter Miller.
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0: Okay, indulge my personal curiosity. I think you should find this interesting too, but I really want to know more about surveillance pricing. And I am not panicked about it. I don't like the privacy intrusion part. But the idea of surveillance pricing, if they can somehow monitor you and realize, oh, this guy's got cash and he'll pay whatever, and they charge me more for dog food at the grocery store, I prefer to pay as little as possible. But if I'm paying more, that also means somebody else is paying less. So when Toronto's mayor and people like Olivia Chow, it's always the NDP that's showing concern about this surveillance pricing. Do they really want to stop people from getting deals? Because doesn't this cut both ways potentially? I suppose it's possible that everyone will be paying more, but people will be paying more than others. But to me, if you're doing surveillance pricing and nothing is moving off the shelf, you would also say, clearly the price is too high and you can drop the price. So there could be advantages to it. I just prefer government to stay out of it. Bruce Winder is a retail author and analyst and joins me to see if he has more information about this than I do. Good morning, Bruce. How you doing?
1: Hey, Bill. Thanks. Thanks for having me on. Good.
0: I feel like the more I read about this, the less I understand. And it seems like it's because maybe the technology and the way we're going to use it isn't totally there yet. How it will work, how specifically they can scan you and monitor you. Have you been able to learn more about what the plans are here, even if they are actual plans that grocery stores and others are going to go through with?
1: Yeah, I mean, basically, you know, my understanding is that surveillance pricing has been used as a bit of a political football, as you mentioned in the intro, right? Maybe as sort of a red herring to try to solve the affordability crisis, which it really won't. And you know, the big three grocers in Canada, the Canadian guys, they've indicated they're not going to use surveillance pricing, and they have no plans on using it. So it sounds like a solution looking for a problem.
0: Yeah, it does. And a left-wing politician can champion for the people and say, we will not allow this to happen. I suppose their argument might be, Bruce, though, that they say that now, but better to have rules and regulations in place to make sure they don't. Is that a fair argument?
1: Yeah, I think so. And where I have a concern, I'm similar to you in terms of, you know, when government sort of meddles in certain free market things, there's unintended consequences. And my fear is that if they get in here, you know, you might lose some of those loyalty points or loyalty miles or introductory discounts or, you know, other discounts customers, retailers offer you. So I'd rather have the market sort of clear itself. You know, people will inherently reward and punish those who do things like this. I'd rather have the market sort of take care of itself.
0: Yeah, it is tough when it's groceries, though, right? Because it's a product that you can't entirely boycott, right? You can say, I don't like what they're doing with the price of cars. I'm going to take the bus. You got to eat. So I think that's where people are. They take it more personally, understandably.
1: Yeah, for sure. I mean, that's understandable, right? I mean, the reality is that, you know what, the grocery industry is pretty tough. But I think the big three grocers, they realize that they're under the microscope because of everything that's happened after the pandemic. And they know that this isn't the way to increase margins. They would rather lower costs in other ways or introduce new products, you know, than rely on something like this to charge some people more than others.
0: Do you follow my basic logic here, too, that if surveillance pricing means it could determine you can afford it and you're willing to pay more, and so they put the price up just for you, that it also means somebody else who can't afford it is paying less. And there could be a balance that happens there.
1: Yeah, for sure. I mean, that's another way to look at it. If down the road, you know, in 10 years, it did become common in society, then it could be a means of sort of helping to supplement those who are of lower incomes, right? But, you know, that sounds like something a little further down the line.
0: Yeah, and that's not to say, as someone who could probably afford groceries more than somebody else, that I necessarily want to pay more. We kind of feel like it should be fair and the price is a price. But that's not the reality now. Grocery stores in wealthy neighborhoods tend to charge more than grocery stores in neighborhoods where people don't have money. We're not all paying the same price for a tomato.
1: Yeah, I mean, there's differences by geography, right? You know, it's always been that way because there's different operational costs. usually rents are higher in more affluent areas. So normally it's sort of economically driven. But, you know, everyone walking through that store, if it's in a nice area, will pay the same price, right? That's the difference right now. That's the taboo that grocers aren't willing to cross, you know, is that if you're affluent, you pay more in the same store or the same website as myself, or, you know, who might be less affluent.
0: So I've been working on the assumption, this is Bruce Winder, retail author and analyst, that the surveillance part was they're somehow scanning my phone. I don't know how else they would do it. So is that the surveillance part we're talking about?
1: Yeah, I think the word surveillance has been used politically, to your point earlier, perhaps by people on the left of center, who, you know, are really trying to sort of paint big companies as villains. The reality is, for the last 20 years or 15 years, all of us have had, you know, data that's been used based on everything we buy, everywhere we go. You know, all those things is part of that data footprint that society has accepted in consideration for use of phones and use of apps and things like that.
0: Sometime later this morning, I'll get a text or an email from my wife because she wants me to go to Farm Boy today, and I'll have a grocery list. That's the only reason I might need my phone, because that list will come on my phone. But I could print it, or I could put my phone in airplane mode. There are other ways I can have access to that list. The point I'm making, Bruce, is in the end, if the evil empires do step in and use surveillance to put the prices up for all of us, I don't have to bring my phone with me. I mean, there's a workaround to this. We would still be making a choice, wouldn't we?
1: Yeah, for sure. I mean, everything is a choice at the end, right? It's a choice where you spend. It's a choice where you vote, right? I mean, those are the major choices that most people have. And, you know, you can decide where you spend and what you spend on. And if a product, that's the good news about having an open market and having some of the technology, is it's easy to compare prices now on AI and things like that. So that's the beauty of an open market. You can compare prices. You can decide to buy or not to buy.
0: Sounds like you're losing about the same amount of sleep over this that I am, which is none.
1: Oh, exactly. No, I think this is more political theater than substance.
0: Thank you, Bruce. Appreciate the input.
1: Yeah, thanks, Bill. Take care. Bye now.
0: Bruce Winder, retail author and analyst on, let's use the phrase, so-called surveillance pricing from now on. So-called surveillance pricing. It's the Morning Rush. Good morning. I'm Bill Carroll.
2: Ottawa, up to the minute.
0: Will's here from the CTV newsroom, resplendent in pink today.
3: Yeah, pink. You think, yeah, pink, maybe a little salmon attire as well?
0: Yeah, a little salmon. You got some gray, got some blue. You got it all going on. And somehow it all works.
3: Hey, at the end of the day, that's all that matters. If we can put it together and get it to air, we're good to go.
0: I put on a shirt with a collar. That's my contribution.
3: Oh, I got to ask you. So today in our question, before I get to some breaking news, we're talking about how people take their coffee. I know that me and you are the same. Like, we take our coffee black. Are you opposed? Yeah. Like, do you believe that iced coffee should just not be a thing? Or do you respect that people enjoy their coffee cold?
0: I've never been a fan of iced coffee until you add some milk and some flavor to it. And, okay. Oh, yeah, I guess I do like it.
3: Yeah, well, you just did. Walking through, you change your mind.
0: Yeah, I'm starting to crave it right now. So my answer is, I'm fine with iced coffee. People have iced tea. What's wrong with iced coffee?
3: I just...

0: Park and Hotel proposed for Ottawa's West End. So Palladium Resort Development Limited Partnership has submitted an application with the City of Ottawa to build an indoor water park and hotel. This will be on Palladium Drive in the West End near the Canadian Tire Center. Hotel, indoor water park with slides that exit and re-enter through. So we'll see if that comes to fruition. What do you think about that?
1: I know about it because I know an investor in it.
0: Oh,
1: and
0: okay.
1: So I've seen some drawings and stuff. It looks really cool. If I still had kids that age, it would be a great thing in the winter.
0: Yep.
1: To be able to do a water park in the winter. It's a great location. No, I think it's going to be a big success.
0: And if you go to our website right now, you can kind of see like a mock-up picture of what it has. Like, it's really cool when you actually see the visual of the slides going in and outside of the building, which I think would be really great. And you know what? Nice, closer to home. You don't have to go all the way to Calypso. So I think it's a good spot.
1: You know, every once
0: in
1: a while you'll see video of a person who's too big for the tube and they get stuck in it.
0: Yeah, I certainly do.
1: those tend to go viral. You want to hope that doesn't happen in January when you're on the outside of the building.
0: You know, though, with Ottawa's luck, it'll probably happen like 2 weeks after it launches. If everything goes to fruition and it gets built, a couple weeks in, local man stuck in slide outside.
1: You know when you go to a theme park, they have a little barrier. It says you must be this tall to ride this ride.
0: Oh, here we go.
1: They should have a big hoop. And if you can't step through that hoop, you can't go in the water slide.
0: Could you imagine? It's a safety issue, Will. I get it, but could you imagine the videos of someone posting up, coming through the hoop, not going, and then being asked to leave? Like, oh my goodness, what a visual.
1: When I took my son to Wrexham to watch a soccer game,
0: yeah,
1: the gates that you walk through were built in like the 1920s or something. And they're so small. And my son said, I don't know if you're going to be able to get through here, Dad. And I got through, but it took some inhaling. It was tiny. There were other people who went through a different security line. Like, I can't go through that gate.
0: Yep.
1: Yeah.
0: Okay, but now picture...
1: People were smaller back then.
0: But now picture, at that point, Killian says that to you, and then someone goes, one sec, Mr. Carroll, and just puts that giant hula hoop
1: over you. Fantastic.
0: Oh, what a day that would be.
1: Good reason not to go to the water park at all.
0: Yeah, there you go.
1: I'll watch you guys slide. Thank you, Will.
0: Thanks, Bill. Have a good show, my friend.
1: Wonder if they'll sell cold coffee inside in a January day while you use the water park. That would be a great addition. Don't give me that look, Will. The forecast now from the CTV Weather Center.
2: Partly cloudy skies to start off your morning. Still a little cool out there over the next few hours, but sunny and hot into the afternoon. 25 degrees is the daytime high for today. We'll feel closer to 28 with the humidex. Mainly sunny skies. Beautiful day ahead. Overnight skies staying nice and clear, dropping to 12. Bill?
1: 12 degrees right now, as a matter of fact. Hunter with Time Saver Traffic.
3: Bill, not a whole lot going on along the major route. Still some buildup eastbound on the 417 between Carling and Bronson. Heading west on the Queensway, some light congestion between the 174 split and Nicholas. And if you're coming in from Gatineau, avoid the Champlain Bridge this morning. It is experiencing some slowdowns. Back to you.
1: 749, trending is coming up. Bigfoot, the Easter Bunny. Bigfoot. No, that's not the trending. What's the trending today? I'm looking at trending. I don't see it. Corey, give me a hint here.
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1: You know what's happening on my computer screen right now? I'm getting one of those, your viral antiviral software needs to be updated, and it's blocking everything, so I can't see what's coming up for trending. Oh, okay. I see it now. A catchy new Paul Simon. Oh, it's a new song that Paul Simon might not like? Is that what you say?
4: Yes.
1: We'll find out.
4: We'll find out. You got to stay tuned.
1: Coming up next as the Morning Rush continues.
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0: mean, everybody you would know exactly what
1: you're talking about. I can explain.
2: Love that entire Paul Simon album, Graceland. One of the greatest albums of all time. Was there something going on in there that I don't remember from the album?
1: Not necessarily something that you don't remember, but there is a guy named Kyle Gordon, and he is sort of like Weird Al. He's essentially like millennial Weird Al. And there is a viral song now. He has an album coming out, and this song is meant to be a parody or a send-up of Graceland. And
2: that's what we were just listening to.
1: That was original Paul Simon. That was to set the scene. That was Diamonds on the Soles of Her Shoes. And what...
2: The woo-woo-woo sounded off there somehow.
1: I think it's notable that you honed in on that, because what Kyle Gordon hones in on... Now, he does also say that he thinks Graceland is a masterpiece. But Paul Simon very famously went to Africa in the 80s to go make the record. And a bunch of those music videos are just like Paul Simon hanging out and about, having a spiritual awakening. And that's sort of what he hones in on. Kyle Gordon has made a song called Mr. Jumbo, which is, he's dressed like Paul Simon. He flew to Africa to make this music video. And the song is kind of taking a jab at that mindset of being like, I'm going to go down there and I'm going to make this song. So I have two little clips from it, verse and chorus, kind of a setup punchline. We'll get through those here.

0: And the
1: it does have that African feel that Paul Simon used on Graceland, the bass sounds and everything.
0: Crucially, in the video, Kyle is speaking to a man, and he's subtitled. So you hear just he's speaking this language, the guy doesn't know it, and it's subtitled, "Hey, I don't speak English. Do you have a translator? I can't answer you." And then the chorus comes in, and the character that Kyle is playing has just decided, "I think I know what he was getting at."

0: wisdom written on ancient skulls? Is that what he's saying?
1: Scrolls.
0: Scrolls.
1: And okay. It's just this thing where
0: I'm
1: it's
0: having
1: like,
0: a little trouble understanding the lyrics.
1: Yeah. But essentially, it's this guy meeting a man. He calls him Mr. Jumbo. Jumbo's just the word for hello. So it's just a guy. He goes down. He's in Africa. In the video, he's in a Mets hat and a blazer and a tie and a button-up shirt. And he's just going around willfully misinterpreting everything around him to the sonic palette of Paul Simon's Graceland. And I was surprised. So I saw this. I saw some clips from the video. And at first, I was like, this might be something that's just trending in my circle. And I try to not immediately default to those. And then CNN interviewed him about it, which led me to believe that maybe it had broken containment. So if you really like Graceland, but you want to maybe have a laugh, Mr. Jumbo by Kyle Gordon.
0: You know what I'm going to do right after the show today?
1: What is that?
0: Not watch that video. I'm going to listen to Graceland.
1: Of course.
0: Yeah. Graceland in Memphis, Tennessee. I'm going to Graceland.
1: It was fun. I did the same thing last night. I had picked this out and I had listened to this song and I was like, I haven't spent any time with Graceland in a while. And as I was doing other prep for this, I was just hanging out.
0: While you're online, check for Paul Simon analyzing that song and how honest he is about it. It's really cool that he, first of all, he talks about how he thinks it's almost perfect and he's not modest about it at all and how much he loves it and he wouldn't change much. But then he stops and goes, yeah, that lyric never worked for me. I wish I'd used something else there. That doesn't quite fit. I thought it was really interesting to see him go through it word by word, note by note, and take his own song apart. But overall, he was pretty pleased, and he should have been.
1: Absolutely. It's Paul Simon's summer, Bill. That's what we're calling it.
0: I'm Bill Carroll.
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8: Good morning, everybody, and happy Thursday. I'm Will Aiello. Your top headlines are coming up. Let's take a look at those weather conditions. Here is Melissa Lamb in the CTV Weather Center.
9: The sunshine is back, and so are the hotter temperatures, with temps climbing back into the mid-20s.
8: A long-standing barrier to buying and selling alcohol across provincial borders is coming down. A new agreement between several provinces will now allow consumers to order directly from producers in other provinces straight to their door. CTV's Tyler Fleming has more.
10: At SFR Distillery in Ottawa, a variety of spirits are made on site, including the flagship award-winning whiskey crafted by master distiller Adam Brierley.
11: And we'd love to share it with everybody.
10: Now they can. For years, selling alcohol across provincial borders has been complicated by rules and regulations. But on Tuesday, nine provinces, including Ontario but not Quebec, agreed to make it easier for breweries, wineries, and distilleries to sell directly to consumers outside their home province. The change comes as Canadian producers look to grow their market at home, with some provinces banning American alcohol products from shelves.
11: It's kind of one of those rising tide situations, right, where our industry then grows and we have an identity on the national stage.
8: The new trade system is effective immediately, though British Columbia needs extra time to get its regulations in place, aiming for no later than February of 2027. Thousands of businesses here in Canada are hoping U.S. President Donald Trump's new 50% tariffs do not go ahead next month. The proposed levies would impact a wide variety of Canadian products, accounting for about 5% of shipments to the U.S. Dean Wood is president of BorderWorks Logistics, which helps Canadian companies distribute their products in the U.S.
12: The small to medium businesses does not have a way to weather this storm. And quite frankly, it's also going to affect the small to medium businesses on the U.S. side. Whether you are a parts manufacturer or you are a giftware company that's producing small wares in Canada, you just won't be able to sustain a 50% tariff.
8: The federal government is looking at targeted retaliatory measures, especially in Republican states that are up for grabs in this year's midterm elections. Meanwhile, details are surfacing about a deal Canada struck with the United States to get the green light to open the new Gordie Howe Bridge connecting Windsor and Detroit. CTV's Mike Lecouture has more.
7: Canada will share 50% of net bridge and crossing-related revenues with the U.S. for the first 15 years. It also notes net bridge and crossing-related revenues is all revenues collected with respect to the bridge, less all incurred operating costs of the bridge. But that contradicts what Prime Minister Mark Carney told CTV Calgary 10 days ago.
13: We are sharing after Canada is paid back.
7: Carney attempted to clarify things a few days later.
14: Splitting of tolls, any sharing of the toll revenue won't happen until all of the debt is repaid.
7: The 2012 deal would have seen Canada collect 100% of toll revenues until the country recouped the $6.4 billion in building costs.
8: The bridge is set to open this Friday, but the federal government now says it will no longer have a joint celebration with Americans to mark the occasion. Looking back locally, the city of Ottawa is partnering with two local organizations to help flood victims replace lost furniture. Officials say Matthew House and Habitat for Humanity will provide gently used furniture to those facing the greatest challenges on the road to recovery. Kaylee Brennan is executive director for Matthew House Ottawa.
15: So many people that would be underinsured or uninsured, folks that in order to be able to replace the furniture that they've lost would be an enormous investment for them. And so we're able to provide that for them instead.
8: The city says it has received more than 6,000 reports of flooded basements, primarily in the West End. That's the latest from the CTV Newsroom. I'm Will Aiello. Now you're up to date.
9: The sunshine is back over the next few days, and so are the warmer weather. A high of 25 degrees this afternoon, mainly sunny skies, with the humidex will feel closer to 28. Still some cool temperatures this morning to start off your day. 12 is the overnight low, clear skies tonight, and sunshine for tomorrow makes the sun and cloud a high of 27. Will feel closer to 32 for Friday. As we head into Saturday, the sun will stick around, a high of 28. Sunday is the day we are expecting a little bit of rain in the forecast, chance of scattered showers, and a high of 28. 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
16: Taking a look at the roads with Time Saver traffic. It's been a pretty quiet morning out there. No major delays to really report. Buildup continues eastbound on the 417 between Carling and Bronson. Just some light delays in that direction. Carling continues to cause problems due to construction, but nothing significant in that direction. Westbound on the Queensway, some light delays beginning at the 174 split until around Nicholas. And coming in from Gatineau, the Champlain Bridge experiencing some brief slowdowns as soon as you cross the river. Are you renting? 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
0: You feel Ottawa is a safer city now than it used to be? It's a hard question to answer, isn't it? Often you hear, and we're seeing this in the news this week, about StatsCan's crime survey. Their crime survey index shows that crime is actually decreasing. Nonviolent decreased by 5.3%. Violent crime dropped 4.9% last year. I think if you ask the average person, did violent and nonviolent crime go down in the last year, they'd say no. So does perception matter in this case? I was texting back and forth with the former Ottawa Police Chief Charles Bordelot about this, and he said, listen, we survey, police services survey on how you feel about crime and safety in your city all the time. The perception is absolutely important, even if the perception is not necessarily reality. Chris Lewis, CTV's public safety analyst and former OPP commissioner, joins us to talk about this. Good morning, Chris.
17: Good morning, Bill.
0: Yeah, when I look at stats, I always say to myself, What do the stats actually mean? Are we talking about reported crimes, people who got caught? Is the city becoming... Like, there was a time when I phoned the police to report a stolen bicycle. I don't think I'd even bother to do that now. I feel like they don't have the time or the energy or the resources to investigate it. So I'm always suspicious of crime stats. You worked in policing for your career. Do you feel like when you look at these stats, you're getting an accurate reflection of what's actually happening?
17: Well, you're getting an accurate reflection, but how does that impact the human mind? You know, if you live on St. Clair Avenue in Toronto, where the big shooting happened a couple of weekends ago, all the stats in the world aren't going to convince you that crime isn't out of control.
0: Yeah, and our police chief in Ottawa said this week that he thinks the Byward Market is still a safe place, even though we had some pretty violent crimes happen out in public in broad daylight.
17: Well, and highly visible incidents like that, they shape public fear. And then with the constant promotion in mainstream media and on social media and rumors and all sorts of other stuff that occur in social media, people get bombarded with it. And so how could they not fear for their own personal safety? Stats, who cares about stats when you live in fear? So it's still going to impact the human race. I mean, when I was a kid and when you were a kid, and I'm sure you grew up, or I grew up in Sault Ste. Marie, I didn't hear about Toronto or Ottawa or Edmonton crime. But the media world has changed, 24-hour, you know, live news reporting. And then social media has really impacted minds, you know, in terms of the violence around the world, the violent incidents in North America. Doesn't necessarily mean it's in your town or your neighborhood, but it's still going to impact you.
0: Yeah, perfect example of that is the number of children over the years who've been kidnapped by strangers. We all fear strangers, and we don't want our kids to walk to school. And the stats on it are it's very, very unlikely to happen. And it's big news when it does because it's so rare, but it doesn't change the fear. So what do you do when you're running a police organization like the OPP? How much weight do you put on trying to make the perception at least closer in line to reality?
17: Well, the police have to communicate. I mean, they have to communicate on a regular basis, communicate the successes, communicate how they're out there, show how they're out there, be visible, quickly respond and effectively respond to incidents. And that has to be a continuum. You just can't start doing it because crime stats are bad in the newspaper. You have to do that on a 24/7 basis, 365 days a year. So have your own communication strategy, not just, you know, the negatives that are being posted on social media, lots of them fake, but really try and explain the reality to people. But visibility in the community, police need to see the police drive by. They need to know the police are out there. And those are the things that are going to impact public fear and anxiety, as opposed to just what stats are on the paper. Better stats don't necessarily mean your neighborhood is safer. It means that there's national and city averages, as opposed to what's happening right where you live at the corner of Bronson and whatever street.
0: Is there a line you can cross, though? Because sometimes when I travel, I remember the first time, so long ago now, but first time I was in Mexico, and I saw an armed guard with an automatic weapon standing in front of a bank. That didn't say safety to me. That said necessity. If you need that, this is not a safe place. I didn't want to go back. Is there a line as someone who ran a police organization, you go, okay, we want to be visible, but we don't want to scare people either?
17: No, you make a fantastic point. You're probably the first person who's ever asked me about that in an interview. But you're right. I mean, some of the high-profile protests in Toronto, for example, in the last couple of years, police are carrying assault rifles. You see tactical officers on the roofs of buildings. I mean, they're doing that for valid reasons. They know something the public doesn't, potentially, et cetera. But at the same time, how do you feel when you see that? Like flying into some airports around the world where you're met with officers with machine guns strapped across their chests. So it has to be kind of right place, right time for that show of force to try and prevent things from happening, but not necessarily put such a fear into the public that they don't go out and enjoy their daily lives and walk the streets. They're not going to feel safer when they see all that. But you have to find the right balance for the police to be well protected as well. So it's a difficult balance.
0: Yeah, and you have to be careful of the language you use as well, because what defines a safe city? I think our police chief in Ottawa is correct that the Byward Market is safe if you compare it to some other places in the world that are very unsafe, right? Plunk me down in the Byward Market today versus in Compton, I probably feel a lot safer in the Byward Market. But that's right, not how you feel if you live and work in your city. It's a relative term, isn't it?
17: It is. And police are people are impacted on what they see and hear and feel. And that stuff's indelibly recorded in their brains, as opposed to, well, the stats say things went down this year. Well, whoop-de-doo, I'm still scared, you know, crapless. So it's a bigger issue than just stats. And it's important to note, too, the stats have gone down 2 years in a row in the violent in the crime index numbers. But the years prior, they went up. So you just can't erase that by saying, well, they're better now, we're all okay.
0: Yeah, that's also relative, right? Down from what? Down from too high, and
17: yeah,
0: maybe still
17: down
0: too high.
17: From the year of the gun, But ultimately, for sure, Toronto's a good example of that. It's gone down significantly. Homicides are way down in Toronto over the last couple of years, but they were pretty high. And then, of course, a couple of recent events, like we saw on St. Clair Avenue, ultimately really impacted public fear. And so police can never rest on the laurels and say crime is down. Don't worry, folks. But they have to be seen out there responding and doing what they need to do, and then communicate all their successes very well to the public.
0: Thank you, Chris. Glad I asked you a question you haven't been asked before. I'll take pride in that. Appreciate it.
17: Thanks, Bill. You have a good day.
0: I hope it wasn't because it's a dumb question. Chris Lewis, CTV's public safety analyst and former OPP commissioner. I'm Bill Carroll.
2: Ottawa. Up to the minute.
0: 8:15. She's Rosie. I'm Bill. Good morning.
18: Good morning to you, Bill. Bill, I have to take this time right now to pay homage to an incredible artist who passed away last night, 91 years old, a colleague, well, actually a mentor of mine, the great Oliver Jones, an incredible pianist, jazz pianist from Montreal. He's a protege. He started playing the piano at 5 years old, and he learned how to play the piano by somebody who taught really a number of people in Montreal how to play. This is Oscar Peterson's sister. We all know, do you know Oscar Peterson?
0: Of course.
18: Who's also a great jazz pianist. He died last night of a lengthy illness. And Bill, I admired him so much. I made a documentary about him. He allowed me to do so 10 years ago. I said, Oliver Jones, you mean so much to me, to the community, to the greater arts community. Can I do a documentary and follow you around on your last year performing? And he said yes. And so what a wonderful trip that was to follow him around his final performance at the Montreal Jazz Festival. By the way, he basically helped start the Jazz Festival, playing there in its very first year and played for like 20 years every year from 1981 through till 1999. So I miss him. I was devastated to hear the news. I was so sad. And then I went, of all the years knowing him, talking to him on his birthday, which was September 11th every year, he always encouraged me to do my very best. Such a humble man, immensely talented and so kind. And that was his message to me every year. Do your best. Do your best. So this morning when I found out the news, I was like, slumped over on the desk, Bill. I was like, oh my gosh, I don't know if I can do this.
0: I can see in your eyes how much he means to you personally.
18: Yeah, he means so much.
0: I'm sorry for your loss, Rosie.
18: Thank you.
0: Sorry for our country's loss.
18: Thank you.
0: Mm-hmm. The music community's loss. But he had a great life.
18: He did.
0: Great career.
18: He did.
0: Where do I see this documentary?
18: I am going to look into making sure that it is available to a wider audience. Oliver Jones, Mind, Hands, Heart. That is my documentary. Let me get on this and let me get back to you on that. But I'll send you a link anyway. But I think that the world should see this documentary. I'm really proud of it. It made its way to a couple of film festivals all those years ago. And you know how film festivals are. They're like, well, if it's not like current and, you know, the past year, it's hard right to push it onto the film festivals. But maybe there's a space for it. And you know what? I'm going to do my best to see if I can get it on the airwaves some way, shape, or form.
0: Well, let us know.
18: I will.
0: Thank you, Rosie.
18: Thank you, Bill.
0: Let's get an update now from the CTV Weather Center.
9: Partly cloudy skies to start off your morning. Still a little cool out there over the next few hours, but sunny and hot into the afternoon. 25 degrees is the daytime high for today. We'll feel closer to 28 with the Humidex. Mainly sunny skies. Beautiful day ahead. Overnight skies staying nice and clear, dropping to 12. Bill?
0: 12 degrees right now. Rosie gave her friend a beautiful tribute there, didn't she? Hunter's here now with Time Saver Traffic.
16: Yeah, Bill, some smooth sailing along the major routes so far this morning. Some light buildup eastbound on the 417 between Carling and Bronson. Construction in that Carling area slowing things up a little bit. Some light congestion westbound on the Queensway starting around the 174 split until you've reached past Nicholas. And the Champlain Bridge experiencing some buildup approaching the Kitchissippi-McCann Parkway. Take another bridge if you are coming in from Gatineau. Back to you.
0: Contagious cancer in fish. I mentioned this to Bunda earlier when he was on talking about the Red Blacks. I want to tell you a little bit more about it. These are ugly looking fish, but they're sick. Does it impact on humans as well? We'll get into that coming up next as the Morning Rush continues.
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1: A mysterious, and I've seen pictures, kind of disgusting black skin lesion. It's been found on catfish in parts of Canada and the U.S. Turns out it's a transmissible type of skin cancer. There's been a study on this, and it spreads from fish to fish like a parasite. It's only the fourth form of transmissible cancer ever documented in the wild. I didn't even know cancer was transmissible at all. Ooh, HPV maybe? Okay, no, I'm thinking it through now. Maybe there are other. But isn't that a virus that can become a cancer? Maybe this is the same thing. I don't know. I have so many questions. The only thing I'm not questioning is whether this is a good-looking fish or not. Well, Julie Dragon, University of Vermont scientist and study co-leader, says it opens a lot of questions about how common this is and notes that the issue was first flagged over a decade ago.
2: One of the things we're thinking about is this actually more common and we just don't know about it? They were concerned about seeing these diseased fish with these, you know, inky black tumors.
1: Yeah, like I said, ugh. The study focused on, I'm going to take a crack at this, Corey. Lake Memphremagog.
3: That's very close. You're basically there.
1: Do you know how to say it?
3: Yeah, I think it's, I think you basically had it, Lemphremagog, because it is Gog at the end, right? G-O-G?
1: Yeah.
3: Yes, yes.
1: I didn't know about this lake, but it straddles the Quebec and Vermont borders, south of Montreal.
3: Yeah.
1: So, anyway, close enough. Researchers expect that a virus or pollution-linked contaminant was the cause of this black, inky thing. They soon learned that actually, no, it was a form of melanoma, an aggressive form of skin cancer. And Dragon says more study could ultimately tell us about how skin cancer impacts humans as well.
2: I think it could, you know, in humans as well. The cancer is avoiding the immune system somehow.
1: Yep. She told CTV News Channel that researchers have also not seen the disease spread to other catfish species living in the same lake, reinforcing the evidence that appears limited to brown bullhead catfish. But they're looking into it in other places as well. New Brunswick, New England, they've already led to the discovery of more affected catfish in other lakes and ponds. But yes, humans are involved. Not that you're going to catch this fish, touch it, and get skin cancer, but it helps them study how cancers transmit and grow, and it could be useful in helping find cures for human beings as well. I think I'd toss that one right back. Although it's contagious, so maybe you'd be doing the other fish a favor to not throw it back and just dispose of it. Like I said, I have more questions than answers on these ugly fish. It's 8:27. Coming up next, Bunda's going to join us to talk about the Red Blacks. He's the sideline reporter for TSN 1200, does the after show as well, and the Red Blacks are, it is a tough, tough season. That's coming up. Good morning, I'm Bill Carroll.
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13: Good morning, everybody, and happy Thursday. I'm Will Aiello. Your top headlines are coming up. Let's take a look at those weather conditions. Here is Melissa Lamb in the CTV Weather Center.
14: The sunshine is back, and so are the hotter temperatures, with temps climbing back into the mid-20s.
13: There are questions about how and when Environment Canada issues tornado warnings after a startling alert popped up on phones and TVs across Ottawa Tuesday. The risk was only east of the city, and now some are calling for more accurate weather alerts. CTV's Austin Lee has more.
15: The warning spanning the entire city of Ottawa, as well as the United Counties of Prescott and Russell, but no tornado formed in Ottawa, and the real threat was near VARS. Storm chaser Connor Mockett suggests adopting a similar approach used in the United States, where warnings only go out to those in the narrow path where a tornado could touch down.
16: There's too many people inside that warning region that simply don't need the warning. Like, even towards Arnprior, it was sunny outside.
15: No one from Environment Canada or Alert Ready, Canada's emergency alerting system, could explain why so many people were warned. The risk, according to critics, the cry wolf effect kicks in, and crucial warnings are more often ignored.
16: You just look at it, you press OK, and you put it down, and you can go about your day. It shouldn't be that way.
15: Austin Lee, CTV News.
13: Canada's premiers wrapped up 2 days of talks yesterday in Charlottetown ahead of today's face-to-face meeting with Prime Minister Mark Carney. Premiers reasserted yesterday that they remain united as Team Canada against America's new threat of 50% tariffs. Ontario's Doug Ford says he's looking forward to hearing from Carney about possible responses to the latest Trump trade attack.
17: I'll just speak for Ontario. Everything's on the table. We can't keep rolling over for Donald Trump. So that's what I believe in, standing up strong. You negotiate through strength.
13: The premiers also requested the federal government renew health transfer agreements with the provinces and territories and increase shares of health care funding. Continuing with the premier's meeting, we are getting reaction from local producers as Canadian brewers and distillers are now allowed to sell alcohol directly to Canadian consumers outside of their home provinces. Canada's premier is coming to the agreement on Tuesday, though Quebec and the three territories did not join in on the deal. That move coming as U.S. President Donald Trump's new tariffs include Canadian beer, wine, and spirits. Matt Johnston is CEO and co-founder of Collective Arts Brewing. He spoke with CFRA.
18: For wineries, probably a bigger opportunity there, but the cost of shipping a case of beer to BC may make it a little more preventative for us to do that. So I think it's probably a good win for wine and probably spirits, less so for sort of more lower alcohol products.
13: The new trade system is effective immediately, though British Columbia needs extra time to get its regulations in place, aiming for no later than February of 2027. Donald Trump's new round of proposed tariffs are under scrutiny in the U.S., with the president's top trade representative called to testify before a Senate Finance Committee. CTV's Judy Trin has more.
19: Jamieson Greer was grilled on why he was using a 1930 law to put new 50% tariffs on Canada.
20: Donald Trump dug up a zombie law to make things even more expensive for Americans.
21: We're fighting against a ban on American liquor. We're fighting against hard caps on export of American cars.
19: The senators responded with a barrage of examples of the pain Trump's policies were causing. They say last year, costs for the average American family went up by $1,700 and tourism plunged.
22: A lot of that has to do with the rhetoric the president has used, the 51st state.
13: The federal government is looking at targeted retaliatory measures, especially in Republican states that are up for grabs in this year's midterm elections. That's the latest from the CTV Newsroom. I'm Will Aiello. Now you're up to date.
14: The sunshine is back over the next few days, and so are the warmer weather. A high of 25 degrees this afternoon, mainly sunny skies, with the humidex will feel closer to 28. Still some cool temperatures this morning to start off your day. 12 is the overnight low, clear skies tonight, and sunshine for tomorrow, mix of sun and cloud, a high of 27. Will feel closer to 32 for Friday. As we head into Saturday, the sun will stick around, a high of 28. Sunday's the day we are expecting a little bit of rain in the forecast, chance of scattered showers, and a high of 28. 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In the CTV Weather Center, I'm Melissa Lamb.
2: Taking a look at the roads with Time Saver Traffic. The major routes have been flowing pretty smoothly this morning. Some buildup eastbound on the 417 between Carling and Bronson. Construction continues in that Carling area, so watch out for that if you are heading east on the Queensway at some point today. Congestion forming westbound on the Queensway around the 174 split until around Nicholas. Riverside and Bank area continues to see some heavy congestion. Construction continues. It's slowing everything down. Just avoid it altogether throughout the entire day. Champlain Bridge experiencing some backups coming in from Gatineau. All other bridges are moving well. 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Details at adonis.ca. With Time Saver Traffic, I'm Hunter Miller.
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0: On the Field with Steve Bunda.
1: Yes, he's on vacation technically, but still following the Red Blacks. He wanted to do this. Do not blame me. I did not break his work-life balance formula. I didn't touch it. This was up to him. How's it going, Steve? You picked a pretty lousy week so far to be on vacation.
5: You know, I thought you wanted to actually talk about tariffs, Bill, or the Gordie Howe Bridge. I didn't know you wanted to talk about the Red Blacks, man.
1: Yeah, you'd rather talk about anything but the Red Blacks right now, wouldn't you? Listen, yeah, I'm going to tell you one thing, okay? I'm going to make you guarantee it. You've guaranteed it in the past. A couple of times last season, you guaranteed wins. I'll remind you, they didn't come. But I am going to guarantee you that the Red Blacks will not lose this week.
5: You know, that's the positivity that this team needs right now, Bill. You know, that's exactly what they need, is to make sure that they don't lose this week. That's it.
1: And they can't, because they're not playing.
5: Yeah. Oh, man. But the weather actually hasn't been so bad, Bill. I don't mind a little bit of coolness. It's made for some good fishing this week. I've been getting up nice and early. The rain this morning, a little frustrating to get out on the lake early. So kind of, you know, just stuck here talking about the Red Blacks.
1: Yeah. What went wrong in this last game? They were up by, what, 17 points?
5: 17 points in the fourth quarter, Bill. And it's kind of been the story of this Red Blacks defense. And, you know, being down on the sidelines for these games, the positivity, the confidence, everything that they were feeling so good, just, you know, during that third quarter and, you know, heading into the fourth quarter, it just quickly evaporated. And you could feel the nerves from the bench, on the sidelines, the team, you know, it just... play after play after play, they just did something wrong where it would get Winnipeg back into the game, whether it be a terrible punt, you know, not being able to make a tackle, and just, you know, constantly blowing plays. Whenever a team all season needs to go down the field and score on the Red Blacks defense, they've been able to. And it's an unfortunate because Ottawa played pretty good for the most part and were the better team for three quarters of this game. And the big problem, though, was, you know, Drew Brown, they were facing him, and, you know, he's a guy that, you know, ended the game without throwing an interception, but he should have had four of them. The Red Blacks, especially one defender, Shakur Brown, he's a guy that's going through this bye week right now, who I don't even think he's been able to sleep at all because he dropped three interceptions that probably would have solidified a win in this game. Another guy, Deontay Ruffin, who, you know what, just... literally, he practiced three times and played for Ottawa this week. They just brought him in this week. He dropped one as well. There was one in overtime they could have had to kind of also seal the game a little bit harder. But there were so many chances for them to win the game, including the quarterback, Jake Mayer, getting the ball with a minute left in the game to go down the field and score. They go two and out. They kick the ball. There was just so many chances, Bill, in this game where they had the ability to ice the game, and they just didn't do it. And then it goes to overtime, and then the rest was history. But whenever Winnipeg wanted to score, they were able to do so, and it was just breakdowns on defense.
1: Six games, zero wins, one close call recently. Maybe that's, I don't know, cause for some optimism, but where's the problem? I mean, you got a coach who won, what, two Grey Cups with the Argos in a few years. He was coach of the year. I don't think he became an idiot overnight. It sounds to me like when you're that close and you have guys making mistakes, dropping the balls, maybe you just don't have the right players and it's not a coaching thing. But you tell me, is it one or the other, or is it both?
5: Yeah, and it's funny because the coach said, you know, a couple weeks ago that, like, and, you know, I can agree with it. A lot of the time, these guys will have a great practice week. They have energy, they have confidence, they do things well during practice. But then when the lights come on, they just don't play that way. And guys make mistakes, and they make silly mistakes. And on top of that, they'll take penalties. Or, you know, like you said, they're going to drop balls, and it's like, okay, are these the guys that are ready to show up when the moments matter the biggest? And that's the problem. Some guys have not been able to. I truly think that this team kind of lacks that alpha leader that's in the locker room right now that can, you know, kind of call guys out and just, you know, be able to have ice in their veins and make those big plays when they need it to. Again, like Jake Mayer has the ball with a minute left in the game, Bill. And this is your quarterback that's had a great game so far, and you're excited and you're thinking, okay, like, you have a full minute here in the CFL. That's an eternity. Let's go down the field and at least kick a field goal or do something. Instead, it was a quick two and out where they barely even moved the ball at all. And you're just thinking, like, what's going on here? Was it the bad play calling? Was it, you know, the quarterback just couldn't get after it or figure something out? Like, they just don't have that one player that can make those plays. Like, you know, in hockey, you have that sniper that can score you a goal right when you need it, or that goalie to make the big save, or that defenseman to make that crazy play to break up a play offensively. Like, they just don't have that one person on offense or defense, it seems like.
1: So, part of the problem is, if you're right about that, if they're not good under pressure, it's only going to get worse. Every game that passes without a win, right? Now just the pressure's cranking in on them. You're not giving me any optimism. Could a week off, the bye week, help that? Having a little more time to take some deep breaths, maybe work up a few strategies, give them some confidence? Or are they going to have to look beyond that? And I don't know, is there a trade deadline coming up anytime soon? Do they need to make a big trade, some surprise signing of somebody? I mean, it feels like they need some kind of shakeup, or somebody needs to get fired.
5: Yeah, and I think everything needs to be on the table. Firings, you know, players being cut. In terms of trading guys, you know, that's something that doesn't happen too much in the CFL. Deadline's not until September, but at the same time, it's a team that they need to figure this out themselves. The week off absolutely helps, but they need to make changes. And if a coach or, you know, someone isn't losing their job this week, well, then they've got to figure out a new game plan. Like, defensively, they need to be able to stop guys when they need to, because again, it's just something that happens. And you want reason for optimism, Bill. Like, you go down after their bye week here, they play Montreal, who's one of the best teams in the CFL, Saskatchewan, defending Grey Cup champions. Then you're in Winnipeg three weeks from now, facing a team that you just lost to, who's only getting better with Drew Brown as the quarterback there, and, you know, maybe Zach Claros comes back for Winnipeg. Either way, then you play Montreal again, and then

0: needs to happen. Something needs to be done.
1: Is their next game? It's July 31st. Is it at home?
0: Yeah, it's at home against Montreal.
1: What's happening with the crowds? I mean, it's been, one playoff appearance in the last 6 years? No wins and six tries this year. The crowds must be getting smaller.
0: Yeah, they're not great. And, you know, you go back to the game this past weekend. It was on Sunday night at 7 o'clock. Those are very tough draws. I think, you know, there was around 14,000 is what I think the numbers were, which, you know, that's not a great crowd for a Sunday night. And it is. It's getting slower. There were times, I think, when the Red Blacks were driving early in the first quarter where it was like dead silent in there. And, you know, just watching and hearing the quarterback yell to the offensive line and his receivers and about to call the play. And it's like, you know, fans that are in the first level could hear everything that's going on the field. It was that quiet because there's just
1: like you're in a high school football game or something.
0: There might be more excitement there. I'm not quite sure. It's kind of crazy. But, yeah, just the fans are very much in a, you know what, we want to see this team win before we fully get behind it. And it's, you know, I get the frustration. Again, 12 losses in a row dating back to last year. You know, glimmers of hope, like they're doing small things better. And it maybe they're, a quick play away from, you know, just turning their luck. But it needs to start absolutely soon. And you know, playoffs, I have a very hard time believing this team will ever be able to go on a run right now and make it to the playoffs. But it's a team that absolutely has to look inwards at themselves and say, what are we doing wrong and what do we need to fix to get things right? Because it is going bad fast. And like you said, there's maybe a chance that, you know, 0-9 and 0-10 is on the table here.
1: All right, go cheer yourself up. Go fishing. Thank you, Bunda.
0: Thank you, guys. Good to chat with you.
1: Steve Bunda, back on vacation now. Sideline reporter and after show host with the Ottawa Red Blacks on TSN 1200. But more importantly, he's the producer of this show. It's the Morning Rush. Good morning.
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3: Good morning, everybody. A long-standing barrier to buying and selling alcohol across provincial borders is coming down. A new agreement between several provinces will now allow consumers to order directly from producers in other provinces straight to the door. Bill.
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4: Partly cloudy skies to start off your morning. Still a little cool out there over the next few hours, but sunny and hot into the afternoon. 25 degrees is the daytime high for today. We'll feel closer to 28 with the Humidex. Mainly sunny skies. Beautiful day ahead. Overnight skies staying nice and clear, dropping to 12. Bill?
1: 13 degrees right now. Time saver traffic with Hunter.
5: Thank you, Bill. Just the major routes have been pretty smooth sailing so far this morning. Some light buildup eastbound on the 417 between Carling and Bronson. Construction continues in that Carling area. Some congestion westbound on the 417 at around the 174 split until you've reached past Nicholas. The Riverside and Bank area continues to see heavy congestion due to some construction. Just avoid it altogether. Back to you.
1: We're talking earlier about crime, the perception of crime versus the reality. When you think about Manitic, you think pretty safe neighborhood, right? Well, maybe a little less so after this story. Police looking for help after a home invasion this week. I'll tell you more about that coming up as the Morning Rush continues.
2: 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Ottawa's home for live, local, breaking news.
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0: We were talking earlier about stats on safety, violent, nonviolent crime versus the perception of it, how important it is that people feel safe. Well, I feel a little less safe in Manatee today. Four men and a woman are wanted by police after what they say is a home invasion in Manatee. It's one of the newer areas in Manatee around Dunblane Way and Gabriel Place. This happened between 10 and 11 o'clock on Sunday morning, broad daylight. They're looking for witnesses, maybe video, if you have any doorbell camera video of any suspicious activity in Manatee. Four men and a woman dressed as construction workers. Somebody must have something on that. Can't tell you much more about it, though. This news release, pretty thin. Do better, Ottawa police. People who live in this neighborhood want to know what's happening. Like, why is it a home invasion versus a break-in? To me, the difference is somebody was home and encountered the homeowners. Is that what happened? Or was this a break-in and no one was home? Tell us more about this. Should we worry about this? If construction workers or people dressed as construction workers come knocking on our door, should we answer the door because they're looking for an empty house to break into? Or should we keep the door locked and go hide ourselves in a locked bathroom somewhere because they're going to come in anyway? I don't know. All I know is they want anyone who may have witnessed anything suspicious, or if you have doorbell camera or dash cam footage around that time, contact the robbery unit at Ottawa Police. That's it. You can use Crime Stoppers as well. So, I'd like to know more, but I can't help you. Scary thing though, right? Makes sense. Manatee is a little bit of a Tony neighborhood. Often, that's where people target neighborhoods for home invasions. They think there might be money there or jewelry or whatever it is. But sadly, we're all just guessing at this point. I don't know why police in this city are so secretive, more than anywhere else I've ever worked. It's 8:58. It's the Morning Rush. Good morning. I'm Bill Carroll. Is this the moment? Is this the moment this prominent and very popular politician finally sees an end to the honeymoon period? Talk about that coming up. I'm Bill Carroll.
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14: Good morning, everybody, and happy Thursday. I'm Will Aiello. Your top headlines are coming up. Let's take a look at those weather conditions. Here is Melissa Lamb in the CTV Weather Center.
15: The sunshine is back, and so are the hotter temperatures, with temps climbing back into the mid-20s.
14: A long-standing barrier to buying and selling alcohol across provincial borders is coming down. A new agreement between several provinces will now allow consumers to order directly from producers in other provinces straight to their door. CTV's Tyler Fleming has more.
16: At SFR Distillery in Ottawa, a variety of spirits are made on site, including the flagship award-winning whiskey crafted by master distiller Adam Brierley.
17: And we'd love to share it with everybody.
16: Now they can. For years, selling alcohol across provincial borders has been complicated by rules and regulations. But on Tuesday, nine provinces, including Ontario but not Quebec, agreed to make it easier for breweries, wineries, and distilleries to sell directly to consumers outside their home province. The change comes as Canadian producers look to grow their market at home, with some provinces banning American alcohol products from shelves.
17: It's kind of one of those rising tide situations, right, where our industry then grows and we have an identity on the national stage.
14: The new trade system is effective immediately, though British Columbia needs extra time to get its regulations in place, aiming for no later than February of 2027. Thousands of businesses here in Canada are hoping U.S. President Donald Trump's new 50% tariffs do not go ahead next month. The proposed levies would impact a wide variety of Canadian products, accounting for about 5% of shipments to the U.S. Dean Wood is president of BorderWorks Logistics, which helps Canadian companies distribute their products in the U.S.
18: The small to medium businesses does not have a way to weather this storm. And quite frankly, it's also going to affect the small to medium businesses on the U.S. side. Whether you are a parts manufacturer or you are a giftware company that's producing small wares in Canada, you just won't be able to sustain a 50% tariff.
14: The federal government is looking at targeted retaliatory measures, especially in Republican states that are up for grabs in this year's midterm elections. Meanwhile, details are surfacing about a deal Canada struck with the United States to get the green light to open the new Gordie Howe Bridge connecting Windsor and Detroit. CTV's Mike Lecouture has more.
19: Canada will share 50% of net bridge and crossing-related revenues with the U.S. for the first 15 years. It also notes net bridge and crossing-related revenues is all revenues collected with respect to the bridge, less all incurred operating costs of the bridge. But that contradicts what Prime Minister Mark Carney told CTV Calgary 10 days ago.
20: We are sharing after Canada is paid back.
19: Carney attempted to clarify things a few days later.
21: Splitting of tolls, any sharing of the toll revenue won't happen until all of the debt is repaid.
19: The 2012 deal would have seen Canada collect 100% of toll revenues until the country recouped the $6.4 billion in building costs.
14: The bridge is set to open this Friday, but the federal government now says it will no longer have a joint celebration with Americans to mark the occasion. Looking back locally, the city of Ottawa is partnering with two local organizations to help flood victims replace lost furniture. Officials say Matthew House and Habitat for Humanity will provide gently used furniture to those facing the greatest challenges on the road to recovery. Kaylee Brennan is executive director for Matthew House Ottawa.
22: So many people that would be underinsured or uninsured, folks that in order to be able to replace the furniture that they've lost would be an enormous investment for them. And so we're able to provide that for them instead.
14: The city says it has received more than 6,000 reports of flooded basements, primarily in the West End. That's the latest from the CTV Newsroom. I'm Will Aiello. Now you're up to date.
15: The sunshine is back over the next few days, and so are the warmer weather. A high of 25 degrees this afternoon, mainly sunny skies, with the humidex will feel closer to 28. Still some cool temperatures this morning to start off your day. 12 is the overnight low, clear skies tonight, and sunshine for tomorrow. Mix of sun and cloud, a high of 27. Will feel closer to 32 for Friday. As we head into Saturday, the sun will stick around, a high of 28. Sunday is the day we are expecting a little bit of rain in the forecast, chance of scattered showers, and a high of 28. 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In the CTV Weather Center, I'm Melissa Lamb.
0: Taking a look at the roads with Time Saver Traffic. We have a stalled vehicle eastbound on the 417 at Carling. That's adding to the issues at Carling. Construction also continues in that area. So eastbound on the Queensway, moving a little bit slowly right now. Westbound on the 417, some light delays between the 174 split and Nicholas. Coming in from Gatineau, all into provincial bridges are moving well. The Riverside and Bank area continues to see heavy congestion. Construction continues there. Just avoid the area altogether. 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With Time Saver Traffic, I'm Hunter Miller.
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1: One more hour, then one more show, and then I am on vacation. Not too excited about that, can you tell? Yep, an hour to go. It is Thursday morning, and believe it or not, it's July. I know it feels more like October, but it is actually July right now. The best part of the summer should be coming up any minute now. I hope that happens.
0: Your morning drive is over.
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0: Now, we're coming in hot.
5: Pitter-patter, let's get going.
1: Surely the shine is coming off Mark Carney a little bit in your mind. Please tell me that you're finally saying, oh, I thought this guy was the real deal. He was the guy who was going to come along and save us. He can deal with Donald Trump. Remember Brexit and how he dealt with all of that? Yeah, I was never convinced there, but okay, whatever. People were so excited about him. This is one of the longest honeymoon periods of any political life I've ever seen. It's what, 15 months now since we elected him specifically to deal with Donald Trump, and he's failed to do that? You must be thinking twice about whether or not this guy can get it done. Seriously, if you're not, let me remind you of why you should be starting to question your vote for Mark Carney, especially those of you who don't normally vote liberal. And you said, you know, in this case, I know a lot of people like this. Hell, I was tempted myself. His resume was so impressive. But many conservative supporters, even NDP supporters, were saying, I don't normally vote liberal, but this guy seems like he's an exceptional. What a mind. What a brain. Look at the crisis he took Britain through when they were leaving the European Union. This is the guy. He can deal with Trump. He can outsmart Donald Trump. He understands business. He will change this country for the better. Are you not starting to wonder a little bit? No deal with Trump yet. And then this bridge deal that he cut with Donald Trump. Every detail that comes out just looks worse and worse. I mean, we gave up the store here to get that bridge open. He should have left it closed. Would have sent a message to the Americans. We're not messing around here. This is inconvenient for you and for us. We are not messing around. This was a good deal from the beginning for them. It was never a great deal for us. We're going to pay for the entire bridge. We were so generous. We said, you know what? We'll even buy, with our money, our taxpayers' money, we'll buy U.S. steel. We'll build their side of the bridge with U.S. steel, our side of the bridge with Canadian steel. We could have said, it's our money. We're buying Canadian steel. We're supporting Canadian jobs. But no. And the two kinds of steel met in the middle. And the deal was we pay for it all up front. Then we start to collect tolls, and we'll use those tolls to run the bridge and to pay off the debt. And when that's done, then we'll split the tolls 50-50. That's a great deal for the U.S. And they agreed to it. And then Donald Trump comes along and says, yeah, we don't like it. And he blows the deal up. And we capitulate. We give in. No, not we. Mark Carney, our prime minister, caved on this deal. That doesn't give you pause about his ability to run this country during these very difficult times, during these trade wars with the United States. That doesn't give you a second thought at all. Well, how about this then? If you're still convinced he's smarter than the rest of us and can get it done, are you worried about his honesty yet? Because if you hear what Mark Carney's been saying since this bridge deal was struck, he's either stupid, and I don't think he is, or thinks we're stupid, which I think he does, or he's just a liar. He just can't help himself. I don't think it's that. Could he be a pathological liar? Could he be dumb? It can't be that. But listen to what he said right after the deal was struck and then a few days later. We just heard it in one of our news reports, but you got to hear it back to back and ask yourself, do you trust this guy?
6: We are sharing after Canada is paid back.
7: Splitting of tolls, any sharing of the toll revenue won't happen until all of the debt is repaid.
1: And now he's saying that's not true. He's saying that's not true. All the details show, no, it will happen right away. We'll be splitting the tolls right away. He keeps changing the story. Is that someone you can trust? It brings to mind the Pierre Poilievre tweet or X from a week or so ago, less than a week actually, of Mark Carney on another issue. When you hear him then and now back to back, this is how it sounds.
2: Argue the middle powers must act together, because if we're not at the table, we're on the menu.
3: I think, you know, to be clear, and if you look at the speech, I've never advocated that all of a sudden there was going to be a band of middle powers, you know.
1: You just said it. You don't have to look at the speech. We can hear you say it. Here's what I'm going to get you to do, Ben. Replay those two back to back. And as he finishes the second part, immediately hit it again so we go back to the first part. So I want to hear it back to back to back to back.
2: Argue the middle powers must act together, because if we're not at the table, we're on the menu.
3: I think, you know, to be clear, and if you look at the speech, I've never advocated that all of a sudden there was going to be a band of middle powers, you know.
2: Argue the middle powers must act together, because if we're not at the table, we're on the menu.
1: I guess we're the dumb ones. Because those sound like two contradictory statements made by the same guy. And he challenges us to look at the speech. We don't have to look at it. We just heard it. It's pretty clear what you said. I challenge you to look at the. You got to be kidding me. And he's all over the place on this, the Gordie Howe bridge deal. Here's what I think happens in these situations. This is what happens. Politician, not all of them, but some of the ones that who don't have integrity. Some of them will say, you know what? We've cut this deal. If when I'm making the announcement that a deal has been struck, I also point out the bad news, it's going to ruin the excitement. So I'm just going to say that it's open and it's fair, and we're going to get the bridge paid off first. And then when I have to clarify that a week or 2 weeks down the road, it's just going to sound like Pierre Poilievre and Bill Carroll and others are just nitpicking. If he'd made the announcement and told us the truth at the time, we all would have understood what a bad deal this is. Now, in some minds, this is a good deal, and everybody else is just nitpicking at it. That's not what happened here. Our prime minister, the genius who was going to deal with Donald Trump, has just dealt with Donald Trump and lost badly. Surely now his popularity will drop a little. Surely a few Canadians will wake up and say, yeah, I'm no longer sure about this guy. You could come to another conclusion. You could say, but I'd still rather him than Pierre Poilievre, or I still think it's the best choice. But you must be wondering right now who we have elected, what his capabilities are, what his integrity is. You must be wondering that. And if you're not, I guess this prime minister, we should just cancel elections, because he'll be prime minister forever. If this doesn't take the shine off, nothing will. I'm Bill Carroll.
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8: Partly cloudy skies to start off your morning. Still a little cool out there over the next few hours, but sunny and hot into the afternoon. 25 degrees is the daytime high for today. We'll feel closer to 28 with the Humidex. Mainly sunny skies. Beautiful day ahead. Overnight skies staying nice and clear, dropping to 12. In the CTV Weather Center, I'm Melissa Lamb.
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1: A lot of reaction to what I just said about Carney and his loose relationship with the truth and the bad deal. I don't care what you think about Donald Trump. He outmaneuvered Mark Carney so well in this situation. And we like to, as Canadians, just go, oh, Donald Trump's really stupid. I know he can come across that way for sure. I don't like him. I don't understand why Americans like him. But I think he might be smarter than Mark Carney. That's a pretty low bar, but I agree, Bill. Carney bleeped the pooch. Should have left the bridge closed until the knives got Trump. They're already giving him heck for the depression tariffs. Just a matter of a couple of months. Bill's spot on. My reminder for everyone that voted Liberal, go back to the first Trudeau election, how everyone idolized him and where that went years later. Deja vu. Sorry, Bill, wake up. The so-called honeymoon period will last for as long as there's no electable alternative amongst the opposition parties. Carney is PM simply because Canadians couldn't bring themselves to allow Pierre Poilievre, a lifelong political flunky and former private sector paperboy, to become prime minister. Nothing will change until the federal neo-reform party dumps Poilievre. That's an easy argument to make, but we see often that parties that don't even have leaders elected yet can pull ahead of elected leaders in polling. So it's just not true that you can say, well, this is all about Pierre Poilievre. Is Pierre Poilievre electable? I have my doubts about that now. I really do. But you can still be asked by a pollster, would you vote for Mark Carney, and say no. Well, what's the alternative? Hopefully the NDP will be impressive by then, or the Conservatives will have a new leader, or Pierre Poilievre will get better and unite the party. You know, they're always the perfect imagined future versus what we have now. We should at least see some of that. But we're not. And this last one here, I don't know if I should even read this. Maybe the bosses are listening. Bill, you need to delay your vacation. It's time to stand up for Canada. Please. Can't delay my vacation for the next 2 years. We haven't even had the U.S. midterms yet. This problem is not getting solved while Donald Trump is president. It's just not. We'll get some kind of a North American free trade deal. A temporary one like they're now asking for, although we're supposed to debate it every year anyway now under the new rules. So I don't know how this changes anything, but every year we're going to have, we don't have a deal till the end of the year, we'll already be in the point of time where we have to negotiate next year's annual deal. The U.S. Trade Representative, I don't even know why I quote these guys yet anymore, by the way, because their words are meaningless. Because Donald Trump will do what he's going to do, and his word is meaningless. He's the guy who signed the current North American free trade deal and bragged about what a great deal it is. And then he tore it up. So you can't trust anyone. So when I hear guys like Jameson Greer or Lutnick or that ambassador we have here in Ottawa, the huckster, I just roll my eyes at them and go, aren't you guys cute that you think your words have any meaning? That you think you're speaking for someone who could change his mind 2 minutes after you last spoke with him? Jameson Greer told a hearing in Washington yesterday he'd like to see interim dates on Kuzma by the end of this year. He spoke with reporters afterwards.
2: Canada has had its retaliatory measures in place on us for at least a year. Things like dairy have been discriminatory against the United States for even longer than that. So we have been considering very tailored action to respond to those things, which we've done. So we have three separate actions.
1: Isn't he adorable? We. Like he somehow has any influence on Donald Trump. And even if he did, if he met with Donald Trump the day before, and this is what they agreed on, the Donald woke up this morning, 2 a.m., went to the royal throne in the White House, got out his phone, and just started tweeting off different ideas that he had. So, you know, do we talk about what he said? Do we put any weight on it? I don't think you can. Anyway, he claims the U.S. has treated Canada as well as possible and provided opportunities to make changes before implementing the tariffs?
2: So this is something that's been in preparation for some time. We have tried for over a year to get the Canadians to eliminate these things. Again, we've given them the best treatment available in the world in the past year or so, and despite that, they've still taken these actions, so we thought it was necessary to elevate.
1: Yeah, this is the same old argument we keep hearing, that our retaliation is the problem. But it's a retaliation. They're retaliating against our retaliation. But they're the ones who committed the original sin. And we're not stuck to it. Donald Trump believes in tariffs for the sake of tariffs. He thinks it's going to save the U.S. economy, bring back jobs, bring in all kinds of taxpayers out of stupid Americans' pockets because they still believe that foreign countries pay the tariffs and not them. It's a tax that they pay. I saw one Canadian say, we should not now reciprocate against their retaliation. So they hit us, we retaliated, now they're retaliating. We shouldn't retaliate against their retaliation, against our retaliation, against the original sin. Because as they point out, and he wanted to make it very clear, Canadians need to understand, if we do that, we'll be the ones paying those taxes. Oh no, you don't have to explain it to us. We know how tariffs work. Some of us might be willing to pay them anyway to make a point to secure our economy longer term. And some of us won't be. It's 9:26. Coming up next, medical myth busting with Dr. Barry Dworkin. Some of these new GLP-1 medications, you know, Ozempic and some of the other ones. Could they also help people with alcohol-related issues that lead to hospitalizations? Could it be another benefit to those drugs? We'll ask Dr. Barry Dworkin. Coming up. The Morning Rush.
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14: Good morning, everybody, and happy Thursday. I'm Will Aiello. Your top headlines are coming up. Let's take a look at those weather conditions. Here is Melissa Lamb in the CTV Weather Center.
15: The sunshine is back, and so are the hotter temperatures, with temps climbing back into the mid-20s.
14: There are questions about how and when Environment Canada issues tornado warnings after a startling alert popped up on phones and TVs across Ottawa Tuesday. The risk was only east of the city, and now some are calling for more accurate weather alerts. CTV's Austin Lee has more.
8: The warning spanning the entire city of Ottawa, as well as the United Counties of Prescott and Russell, but no tornado formed in Ottawa, and the real threat was near VARS. Storm chaser Connor Mockett suggests adopting a similar approach used in the United States, where warnings only go out to those in the narrow path where a tornado could touch down.
16: There's too many people inside that warning region that simply don't need the warning, like even towards Iron Prairie, it was sunny outside.
8: No one from Environment Canada or Alert Ready, Canada's emergency alerting system, could explain why so many people were warned. The risk, according to critics, the cry wolf effect kicks in, and crucial warnings are more often ignored.
16: You just look at it, you press OK, and you put it down, and you can go about your day. It shouldn't be that way.
8: Austin Lee, CTV News.
14: Canada's premiers wrapped up 2 days of talks yesterday in Charlottetown ahead of today's face-to-face meeting with Prime Minister Mark Carney. Premiers reasserted yesterday that they remain united as Team Canada against America's new threat of 50% tariffs. Ontario's Doug Ford says he's looking forward to hearing from Carney about possible responses to the latest Trump trade attack.
17: I'll just speak for Ontario. Everything's on the table. We can't keep rolling over for Donald Trump. So that's what I believe in, standing up strong. You negotiate through strength.
14: The premiers also requested the federal government renew health transfer agreements with the provinces and territories and increase shares of health care funding. Continuing with the premier's meeting, we are getting reaction from local producers as Canadian brewers and distillers are now allowed to sell alcohol directly to Canadian consumers outside of their home provinces. Canada's premier is coming to the agreement on Tuesday, though Quebec and the three territories did not join in on the deal. That move coming as U.S. President Donald Trump's new tariffs include Canadian beer, wine, and spirits. Matt Johnston is CEO and co-founder of Collective Arts Brewing. He spoke with CFRA.
18: For wineries, probably a bigger opportunity there, but the cost of shipping a case of beer to BC may make it a little more preventative for us to do that. So I think it's probably a good win for wine and probably spirits, less so for sort of more lower alcohol products.
14: The new trade system is effective immediately, though British Columbia needs extra time to get its regulations in place, aiming for no later than February of 2027. Donald Trump's new round of proposed tariffs are under scrutiny in the U.S., with the president's top trade representative called to testify before a Senate Finance Committee. CTV's Judy Trin has more.
19: Jamieson Greer was grilled on why he was using a 1930 law to put new 50% tariffs on Canada.
20: Donald Trump dug up a zombie law to make things even more expensive for Americans.
21: We're fighting against a ban on American liquor. We're fighting against hard caps on export of American cars.
19: The senators responded with a barrage of examples of the pain Trump's policies were causing. They say last year, costs for the average American family went up by $1,700 and tourism plunged.
22: A lot of that has to do with the rhetoric the president has used, the 51st state.
14: The federal government is looking at targeted retaliatory measures, especially in Republican states that are up for grabs in this year's midterm elections. That's the latest from the CTV Newsroom. I'm Will Aiello. Now you're up to date.
15: The sunshine is back over the next few days, and so are the warmer weather. A high of 25 degrees this afternoon, mainly sunny skies, with the humidex will feel closer to 28. Still some cool temperatures this morning to start off your day. 12 is the overnight low, clear skies tonight, and sunshine for tomorrow makes the sun and cloud a high of 27. Will feel closer to 32 for Friday. As we head into Saturday, the sun will stick around, a high of 28. Sunday's the day we are expecting a little bit of rain in the forecast, chance of scattered showers, and a high of 28. Fireplaces, heating, AC, roof, gutters, masonry. 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In the CTV Weather Center, I'm Melissa Lamb.
23: Taking a final look at the roads for the morning with Time Saver Traffic. It's been a pretty smooth sailing drive so far this morning along the major routes. Eastbound on the 417, seeing some light delays approaching Carling. Construction continues in that area, so watch out for that if you are heading to the 417 at some point today. Westbound on the Queensway, some light delays between St. Laurent and Nicholas, but nothing too significant in that direction. Are you renting? 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With Time Saver Traffic, I'm Hunter Miller.
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41: You can check out Trooper this weekend. 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
33: Good morning, Dr. Barry Dworkin. How are you?
8: I'm fine, Bill. How are you?
33: Good. Newer GLP-1 medications, this is stuff like Ozempic for the newer versions, may reduce alcohol-related hospitalization risk. The deeper I read into this article, the more I realized, ooh, there are a lot of ifs, ands, and buts in this. I'm not sure I'm feeling much confidence about these different studies, but what's your feeling about it? Is there enough evidence here that maybe they're onto something?
8: Well, there's starting to be evidence. So this follows up on anecdotal or observational data that when you start these medications like Ozempic or semaglutide, tirzepatide, or Mounjaro, that people that tended to drink more had less of a craving for alcohol. So they started to consume less. And that's important, for especially for people who have difficulties with alcohol use. And, you know, examples are a patient of mine who, you know, again, it's anecdote, who drank like a bottle of wine every couple of days and said, you know, when I started this medication, I didn't feel like I needed to drink. I poured myself a glass of wine. I looked at it and I poured it back into the bottle. I just didn't have the desire for it. So there is something to that. Whether that's consistent for a lot of people still remains to be determined. But this particular study, which was pretty well conducted, was 40,000 U.S. adults who had alcohol use disorders. So they definitely had difficulties with alcohol, but they also had type 2 diabetes and or were suffering with obesity. It's very specific populations. And between 2018 and 2024, they tracked these individuals who were given the medications like Ozempic or tirzepatide or Mounjaro, and compared their hospitalization for alcohol-related issues. So that's the key thing. It wasn't looking at reduction of alcohol use. It was looking at the hospitalizations due to their alcohol use. Now, that you could extrapolate that and say, well, if you're having less hospitalizations from alcohol-related disorders, they must be consuming less. Not necessarily zero, but less, so less damage to the liver, less other alcohol problems related to the need to be in a hospital. And what they did find that for people who were treated, there were about one quarter of them or one quarter less, so 26% less or lower risk of being hospitalized versus other diabetes medications. So they looked at people who are using these medications and those that weren't using the medications. And they also looked at people who are being treated for obesity with different medications for obesity versus the GLP-1s, and 32% lower risk of hospitalization. And if they were looking at standard alcohol use disorder medication, so you're using medications specifically to reduce their alcohol consumption versus the GLP-1, there was a 63 to 65% reduced risk of being hospitalized. So there's something there with using these medications There are receptors in the brain for this, obviously. There are receptors all over your body for these particular medications. Hence, now there are new indications for use independent of diabetes and weight loss to reduce the risk of heart disease and kidney disease, people at risk of those conditions. So there is something to this. But again,
0: can I just throw a crazy theory out there? I'm going to go way out on a limb here. Is it possible that people crave alcohol for different reasons? Some drink it as part of just, they just like to eat and they're hungry and alcohol is part of that process for them versus someone whose body now needs alcohol and they feel withdrawal symptoms if they don't have it. And that these medications are helping with the first category. And that is that it's part of just the general consumption of foods and drinks. And so they're reducing it as opposed to someone who's now shaking because they need alcohol just to feel normal.
8: Yeah, you're right. There are different degrees of alcohol consumption, and you can't have someone who's been drinking heavily for a long time just immediately stop using alcohol because they will get withdrawal symptoms, and that can be a life-endangering situation, so you have to be monitored. But, and it's a great question, so do you use these medications if they're shown to reduce alcohol consumption to the point where the person may be at risk if they're reducing it too much too quickly? There likely will be a protocol where you use medications. You know, there's 3 days.

0: closer to 28 with the Humidex. Mainly sunny skies. Beautiful day ahead. Overnight skies staying nice and clear, dropping to 12. In the CTV Weather Center, I'm Melissa Lamb.
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4: Just one final thought about tariffs, and then I'll move on and let you finish your day in peace. And that thought is that, you know, we could debate this all we want, and we can agree or disagree about Donald Trump and whether he's a good president or bad president. We should all be able to agree on the fact that he's not good for Canada. That's been pretty clear. But none of that matters. In the end, the only way Canada can come out of this tariff war, I won't say unscathed because that's not going to happen, but can come out of it in the best possible position. The only way that happens is when Americans decide it's going to happen. Not Donald Trump, not prominent Republicans, but Americans. The average American, no matter who they vote for, will decide how this all ends. And I'm a bit encouraged reading articles, for example, like I did last night in Politico, U.S. website. The name suggests they dissect politics. And they were talking about the reaction so far to this 50% tariff threat. And even Republicans are worried. They say, well, we get what the president's doing, and it's a cudgel that he's using. They seem to agree on this as well, that it's just a tactic to get us back to the negotiating table and cut a deal with him on North American free trade. And he wants an advantage going into that, a further advantage going into that. But what they're saying is the nuance is kind of being lost on voters. Voters here, oh, more tariffs? That means costs are going up again for me, the American worker, the American voter. So there's an understanding now. They've walked away a little bit from this language in the U.S. media now, especially right-wing media, about how foreign countries pay for tariffs. Americans have started to figure out, yeah, well, if foreign countries pay for it, why is everything going up in price? So what do we do about it if we, as Canadians, I don't want you to feel hopeless about that. Because there is something we can do about it, even if it's going to be up to Americans to decide. We need to influence how they feel. What we've tried to do up until now is hurt American businesses, manufacturers, distillers. Hurt the ones that we can hurt, like by banning booze on the shelf, so that those manufacturers, those business owners, those Republican supporters will go to the White House and say, what are you doing? We're losing money here. We're losing our workforce. This is bad for us. That's been our target so far, and it's not a bad strategy. I think we need the courage to take the next step. Premier Ford's talking about this. If they, in fact, bring in that 50% tariff, and we shouldn't give in easily to their other demands just to make this go away. If they bring it in, that will start to hurt American consumers, and then we need to pile on. We need to make them hurt more. We need to put tariffs on the way out on some of our goods. And I know that's going to hurt Canadian workers, and it's going to hurt Canadian families. But we're already being hurt. Our economy is in trouble. These could be long-term tariffs that the next president might not roll back. They'll become addicted to that revenue. We got to fight it now. We got to fight it today. We have to be willing to take some pain so that American consumers will say, why is the price of everything going up? Remember, many of them, especially Trump supporters, they don't think there's even an issue here. They think, well, yeah, it's Canada's mean to us. They're bad to us, and it's only hurting Canadians. We don't care. But if it starts to hurt them, are they going to make that connection that the price went up? They think there's nothing we make that they need. We see them online. The Americans go, I have literally nothing in my house that comes from Canada. Probably the roof over her head is supported by Canadian lumber, but she doesn't know. She doesn't know or understand. She will understand when the cost of things that she buys start to go up. We might have to have the courage to say, we're going to hurt our economy even more. But again, be targeted. The products that Americans use most often that we can influence the price, we need to start thinking about doing that. I wouldn't do it right away. I'd let this play out for the next 30 days. But we better be prepared, because in the end, we have to get the attention of everyday Americans, because they will decide our economic future. That's it for me. This has been The Morning Rush. You knew that. Have a great rest of the day, and I'll talk to you tomorrow.
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13: Good morning. I'm Connor Ray. Partly cloudy skies right now, 16 degrees. Your full forecast coming up. First, your top stories. A proposed new tourist attraction looking to make a splash in the city's West End. An application submitted to the City of Ottawa looks to build an indoor water park and hotel. Designs for the building from Palladium Resort Development Limited Partnership shows this water park with slides that exit and re-enter the building. The proposed facility would be built on Palladium Drive, down the street from the Canadian Tire Centre and Tanger Outlets, and it's across the street from the Kanata Auto Park. The seven-floor hotel would include 236 rooms and a family entertainment centre with space for just over 700 cars. The city's Planning and Housing Committee will consider the zoning bylaw amendment needed for the plan on September 2nd. Canada's premier is wrapping up 2 days of talks yesterday in Charlottetown ahead of today's face-to-face meeting with Prime Minister Mark Carney. Premiers reasserting yesterday that they remain united as a Team Canada against America's new threat of 50% tariffs to fight alleged discrimination against American alcohol, autos, and dairy. Ontario's Doug Ford says he's looking forward to hearing from Carney about possible responses to the latest Trump trade attacks.
14: I'll just speak for Ontario. Everything's on the table. We can't keep rolling over for Donald Trump. So that's what I believe in, standing up strong. You negotiate through strength. You don't negotiate through weakness, especially with President Trump.
13: The premiers yesterday also requested the federal government renew health transfer agreements with the provinces and territories that will start expiring next year and commit to increasing the share of healthcare funding by 5% a year starting in 2028. Ottawa Public Health is reminding people to take steps to minimize exposure to ticks while outdoors this summer, with the highest rates of Lyme disease occurring among people who live in the city's West End. 118 Ottawa residents have been diagnosed with Lyme disease this year, compared to 441 in all of 2025. OPH says exposure is commonly associated with spending time outdoors at a private home or camping in the Ottawa area. Eastern Ontario Health Unit is encouraging those who find a tick attached to your skin for longer than 24 hours, or if you develop flu-like symptoms or an unusual rash in the days or weeks after a tick bite, to contact your local healthcare provider. And the deal that convinced U.S. President Donald Trump to open the new Ontario-Michigan bridge this Monday confirms that Canada will split toll revenue with the United States. Jason White has those details.
6: The text of the document says Canada will share half of net toll revenues with the U.S. for the first 15 years. It says Canada's payments will be made to a United States-Canada Economic Development Fund controlled by the U.S. government. Prime Minister Mark Carney said last week that Canada and the U.S. would share net revenues from the Gordie Howe International Bridge for 15 years, but the two countries would only split the bridge's toll revenue after, quote, all of the debt is repaid. Conservative MP Shuvaloy Majumdar argues the Prime Minister caved, and he accuses the government of lying. Jason White, The Canadian Press.
13: It's a new way to join the conversation. Have your say with the CFRA Talkback button on the iHeartRadio app. Melissa Lamb's in the CTV Weather Center for us.
12: Sunny and hot today and over the next few days. 25 is your high into your afternoon. With the Humidex, we'll feel closer to 28. Cool and refreshing overnight, dropping down to 12. You can definitely open the windows tonight. Into your day tomorrow, the sunshine is back. A high of 27. We'll feel close to 32. More sunshine on the way for Saturday and a high of 28. Sunday is the day we could see cloudier conditions. Still hot with a high of 28 and a chance of scattered showers. 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Visit registertovoteon.ca. 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
1: 10:06 on News Talk 580 CFRA. Feeling a little dumb this morning about how I dressed. I kept hearing, oh, it's a little chillier. You might need a jacket. There's a little bit of breeze. I thought, what is it, 10, 12 degrees? Long sleeves, little vest. This is really handy. This is great if you're golfing or something. I think it's a Lulu vest. Good. They put the jean jacket over that as well. Like basically dressed for a November day today. It's actually 18 degrees out there. It's not bad at all. There's not too much of a wind. We're going to get to 25. It is going to warm up in the sunshine. It's not just me, though. I have a book club meeting tonight, and I just got a message from the woman who's hosting it saying, it looks like it's going to be sunny, so we'll try and sit outside this evening, but make sure you bring a sweater because it is going to be cooler. We got used to those hot temperatures after a few days. But 25 today in the sun, a mix of sun and cloud, 27 tomorrow for your Friday. Saturday still looking beautiful at 28 degrees with sunshine. Keeping that warmth into Sunday, but we have a chance of some showers and possibly some showers early next week as well. But beautiful and sunny over the next couple of days. A little bit of a cool start this morning, but we are warming up and getting there. And looks like I'm going to be able to take some layers off. So we'll be good to go here this morning. 18 degrees in the sunshine. It's 10:07. Let's get to it.
2: Patricia's top three.
0: Patricia's top three. Before noon.
2: Story one.
1: Well, Canada's premiers are gathering in PEI. They will meet with the prime minister today. American trade, of course, top of mind. But the premiers discussed a lot of things over the last couple of days and are putting on a pretty united face in response to the latest threat of 50% tariffs by Trump on many Canadian goods. They all spoke yesterday. We're going to hear more from Premier Ford this morning, who's speaking with reporters. We'll get to that shortly. But BC Premier David Eby was saying yesterday that there is a lot of frustration at the U.S. levies that impact some industries, leave others untouched. And he said the U.S. needs to decide what it wants.
3: We can't have a country on one hand attacking one group of families and workers while hoping to have access to the resources in Canada that the rest of the world wants. The United States needs to make up its mind. And I will say frankly, from British Columbia's perspective, that we support the Prime Minister making that case at the table. If you want a strong partner, if you want the friendship that's benefited North Americans for generations, then let's have that. And if you don't want that, we need to be looking to the rest of the world.
1: Many of Canada's premiers called on the Prime Minister and his chief U.S. trade negotiator, Dominic LeBlanc, to intensify efforts to resolve this ongoing trade war and avoid the planned escalation next month. Saskatchewan Premier Scott Moe remains hopeful an agreement can be found in the coming weeks.
4: The cost of living that we're feeling on the north side of the 49th parallel in our respective provinces, the cost of doing business that businesses across Canada are experiencing is also happening in the United States of America. And so it's in everyone's best interest in North America, the entirety of North America, for us to come to agreement in a reviewed and renewed CUSMA.
1: Ontario Premier Doug Ford has made his stance clear. He says he's looking forward to hearing from Carney about possible responses to the threat today.
5: I'll just speak for Ontario. Everything's on the table. We can't keep rolling over for Donald Trump. So that's what I believe in, standing up strong. You negotiate through strength. You don't negotiate through weakness, especially with President Trump.
1: Now, they did talk about some other things as well. Manitoba Premier Wab Kanu says, you know, we got to focus on our own country and what keeps us strong and makes us strong. He says as part of that, maintaining universal access to a working healthcare system is crucial for a strong and independent Canada.
6: As we think about what is happening between our country and the threat of the Trump tariffs, to me, there can be no bigger nation-building project than building up this nation's people. And that has to include healthcare, universal public access to healthcare.
1: The Premier is requesting the federal government renew health transfer agreements with the provinces and territories that will start expiring next year and commit to increasing the share of healthcare funding by 5% a year starting in 2028. Now, Carney is set to give a public opening ahead of a private roundtable discussion with all 13 provincial and territorial leaders scheduled to run into the afternoon today. Now, again, we had more from Ford this morning, who spoke briefly with reporters ahead of the meeting with the prime minister, a little on what he is anticipating today. So this is the very latest from the premier.
7: Making sure we stay united as Team Canada, making sure that we don't roll over and, as I've said, go on our back foot. We need a strong plan. I don't expect it today, but hopefully in the next 2 weeks, we'll have a strong plan and we move forward united.
1: Premier Doug Ford this morning, just moments ago, ahead of the roundtable discussion and meetings with the prime minister. It's 10:11 on News Talk 580 CFRA.
2: Story 2.
1: A proposed new tourist destination in Ottawa's West End is looking to make a splash with tourists and residents. Palladium Resort Development Limited Partnership has submitted an application with the City of Ottawa to build an indoor water park, a family entertainment center, a 236-room hotel, and a restaurant on Palladium Drive near Highway 417. The proposed facility would be built down the street from Canadian Tire Centre and Tanger Outlets and across the street from the Canada Auto Park, which is interesting. Weren't we hearing that as a possibility for what they might use Canadian Tire Center for if and when a rink actually got built at LeBreton? But this is saying it will happen close by. The water park would feature water slides that exit and re-enter the building, so indoor, outdoor. The report says the hotel will have 236 rooms across 7 floors. The plan includes a parking lot for 704 cars. The properties at 2775 and 2785 Palladium Drive and the unaddressed parcel on Caldaff Road, all vacant right now. The city's planning and housing committee will consider the zoning bylaw amendment for the plan on September 2nd. What do you think? Is this something that Ottawa needs? An indoor water park? We don't really have anything like that in the city. Would you love it? Would you go? Would your kids embrace it? 1-800-580-CFRA, 1-800-580-2372 if you want to make a splash on this show today.
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1: Well, hundreds of thousands of people in and around Ottawa received a tornado warning on Tuesday, advising people to immediately take cover if threatening weather approaches.
8: I was confused because it didn't seem windy.
9: It was not big panic. We just looked outside, so it was raining a bit. So pretty chill.
1: The warnings went to phones, TVs right across our area, as well as the United Counties of Prescott and Russell. We talked about this a little bit yesterday. You get that warning. There's no touchdown. There's no tornado touching down. Actually, I'm still talking in red, black speak. There's no touchdown, which is typical. The real risk was more concentrated in a particular area around VARS. Now, there was a tornado in Quebec, quite a brutal one that impacted people there. So you get these warnings, which, you know, Environment Canada wants to make sure they get out to you just in case. But do you start to ignore them when nothing happens afterwards? Those widespread warnings are something that storm chaser and photographer Connor Mockett has issue with. He is concerned the wide-reaching warnings will create that boy who cried wolf effect.
10: If you're issuing warning boxes that big, a large majority of that warning box has nothing to worry about. And that's when people start, you know, disregarding the warnings.
1: Now, Environment and Climate Change Canada meteorologist Jean-Philippe Pégin told us it's the situation that Environment Canada takes very seriously.
11: We never issue tornado warnings lightly. It's always sent from our colleagues with strong evidence.
1: Does there need to be a way to make them more targeted? Are you still going to take the time if you see a tornado warning? I think most of us take a minute to look and see which areas they're talking about and what it looks like. But do you stop sort of reacting, going downstairs, doing what you might do to really protect yourself if you know more specifically that it's headed your way? Do you have any issue with this? Did it bother you? You got that warning and looked around and everything looked fine. You think there's a better way to do it? 1-800-580-CFRA, 1-800-580-2372. Again, even though there was no tornado here in Ottawa or in the surrounding Eastern Ontario communities, we're looking at one that did some damage near Harrington, Quebec. We saw last night, if you were watching the 6 o'clock news, some of the families there whose homes were damaged, who saw trees come down. One family who was camping, who said the whole experience was absolutely terrifying. That's not super far away, 120 kilometers northeast of downtown Ottawa. So maybe those warnings get to the right people. Maybe you send a message to someone who's out there camping because you see it on your phone. So are you okay with the widespread messages, or do you think there's a better way? 1-800-580-CFRA, 1-800-580-2372. Coming up next, we're going to talk to an Ottawa police officer who won the 2026 Ontario Police Association Hero of the Year Award. We'll tell you why next.
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12: Sunny and hot into the afternoon, a high of 25 today. We'll feel closer to 28 with that humidity in the forecast for tonight. Partly cloudy skies dropping down to 12. In the CTV Weather Center, I'm Melissa Lamb.
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1: Are you okay with getting those tornado warnings just in case? Even if nothing touches down anywhere in the Ottawa, Eastern Ontario, greater area, would you still rather be safe than sorry? Or do you think they should be more targeted? Should there be a different way to do them? What were you thinking when you saw that warning and looked around on Tuesday? 1-800-580-CFRA, 1-800-580-2372.
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1: 1021 on News Talk 580-CFRA. So a bit of a proud mom moment yesterday. My daughter, who just graduated from Queens, wants to go on to do teacher's college. That's the plan. And she's working in a classroom program this summer where they're teaching literacy skills. I think they tacked math on there, too, because they realized how tough the math is going. But generally, it's considered a literacy program that really helps kids who are maybe struggling with some of those basic skills. And she was coming to the end of the first session of the program, and they had a little exercise where kids had to write, these are grade one kids, they had to write what they saw in a picture with however they could, not worry about spelling, just write something down. And this one child was only able to write a couple of words at the start of the program. And then at the end of the program, able to write basically like a paragraph of words you had to decipher a little bit, because the spelling looks a lot like what our spelling looks like in the prompter downstairs for the 6 o'clock news. But like what a transformation. And I was like, that's so cool that you were able to help bring that about. It's such a basic and beautiful skill, is literacy, of course. And this is all a very strange way to lead into talking to a member of the Ottawa Police. Or is it? Because I know Ottawa Police Acting Staff Sergeant Devin Archer, who's joining us now after winning a Hero of the Year award from the Ontario Police Association, which is really, really cool, is pretty committed to literacy, among many other things, and has made a real difference in the lives of a lot of young people out there himself. Devin, thank you so much for being here.
2: My pleasure.
1: So can we talk about, first, the award. Congratulations.
2: Thank you. I appreciate it.
1: Literacy, and when we talk about that, from your vantage point, a little bit different, but the program that you started, the Grow a Writer program that you became involved with, what was that? How did that come about, and why was that meaningful to you?
2: I mean, that was a pretty cool story. The Ottawa Police Blues soccer team, quite often we did outreach with youth in the community. So we would be out playing soccer and kind of hanging out with the youth. But during COVID, we unfortunately were not able to be in person with the youth. And this really came about trying to find another way to connect with them and keep it positive. So happened to be having coffee with a friend of mine, Stephanie Bertrand. She's the vice president of Baco Publishing. And during that coffee break, we happened to be chatting about doing something cool for the youth and maybe getting them to submit stories to us. And she mentioned that they used to do a contest years prior. And we sort of rebranded it and relaunched it. And rebranded it as Grow a Writer. And that's how it came about.
1: And you're actually growing writers now. So this way you inspire youth to take some ideas and actually turn them into something that is in print that could potentially be published?
2: Absolutely. So we accept, we keep the top 50 stories that submit each year. We enter them into a book. It's published for free. The book is free, and the contest is free. The book is free. We publish it into an actual book, each story by a different youth. And there's 50 stories, up to 50 stories in the book, which is published for each youth. They get a cool letter with it from the publishing company that says they're a published writer. And we deliver the copies if we can, and time permits, we try to deliver them in person.
1: That's awesome. I love that. And while we're on that topic, I believe kids out there, if their families are listening right now, they can still submit for this year?
2: Yes, that's correct. We're open until August.
1: Okay, awesome. So that came about kind of through the sport connection initially. Prior to COVID, you were already very involved with a sports program and wanting to mentor some of the youth in our community?
2: That's true. That's right. Yeah.
1: And tell me about that. The Ottawa Blues FC back in 2011. What's that?
2: I'm a big soccer fan. I've always loved it. I coached youth soccer for years prior to joining the police service. And I think when I got here, it was a natural fit for me to be able to continue doing that. As police officers, we want to be able to connect with our community and youth particularly to kind of keep them going and give them positive outlets. And so the Ottawa Police Blues, we wanted to have an identity so people could recognize us when we're out there and not necessarily a uniform. So we switched the uniform for a soccer uniform, and we called ourselves Edo Police Blues FC. And we would tend to just go out throughout the year, Police Week, different events. We host tournaments, fun events for youth. And we have a soccer program called the Junior Blue Soccer Program that we host. It's a free program, typically 6 to 8 weeks, where kids come and hang out. And, you know, we're just going to show the other side of policing, the human side of policing versus the uniform.
1: And where did that kind of mindset come about for you, or the goal to do that? Because you could just be doing your job, which is a tough enough job, calling it a day, going home. Why did you feel like you are sort of a key contact with the community for some of these young people, and that it was important to really make sure that the face that they put on policing was a positive one?
2: I think it comes, I mean, a lot of it comes from my upbringing as well. I grew up back home in Barbados, and then, you know, sort of running around in the streets, and I know what it is out there sometimes, how tough it can be for the kids. And policing in general, I think sometimes if the only meeting with the youth is on a traffic stop or on a bad day when police have to show up, that's not the only time we want them to be able to meet us, right? We want to be able to show that there's a different person there so they can trust us, know they can come to us and be able to speak to us. So I think having that ability to see that we're someone different prior to seeing the uniform as the first point of contact is sort of what brought that about.
1: What did you feel when you heard that you were being honored with the 2026 Ontario Police Association Hero of the Year Award?
2: I was a little surprised, to be honest. It's not why I do this. And I mean, for me, though I appreciate the accolades and I accept the award, there's so many other people that volunteer their time and do the programs and come out and help run all of the initiatives. So it's not just me. So I kind of feel awkward taking it, but I take it on behalf of everybody else. So it's not just me, though I appreciate it.
1: And receiving the award highlights and underlines a career that's spent partly in that commitment to youth and in connecting with the community. And in underlining that, maybe you inspire other people to, you know, step forward as well. So, I mean, it's a wonderful thing for you, and it also kind of serves what your mission is, I guess.
2: I think so. I think for me, it started out as, you know, just something to find a way to connect with the community and with the youth. And I have a lot of cool friends and colleagues who wanted to be a part of that, and they themselves came out, and I think for the most part, we're all still together, the whole group of us. And so I feel, you know, a little shy taking it myself, because it's not just me. There's so many other people that should be up there on the stage getting the award besides myself.
1: Mm. How many years with the Ottawa Police now for you?
2: So I just completed 17, and I'm in my 18th year.
1: When it's all said and done, what do you think you will say is the best part of the whole experience for you? What will you say is the most important thing that you're taking away from this?
2: I think for me, ultimately, if you're able to help people along the way, my job is to obviously service the community and provide a level of care and safety. And I think if I can change one person's life, then I'll be happy. And I think that that's where the success for me comes from.
1: I love that. Huge congratulations to you. It sounds incredibly well-deserved. So enjoy that moment, and you'll have a moment on CTV Ottawa tonight as well, and you're part of our Simply Ottawa segment, and we'll recognize your accomplishments there once again as well. So really appreciate you taking a few minutes to talk to us, and congratulations.
2: Okay, thanks for the call, Patricia.
1: Acting Ottawa Police Staff Sergeant Devin Archer, who's the recipient of the 2026 Ontario Police Association Hero of the Year Award, recognizing not so much a moment, but a career in uniform in which he has really committed to youth and mentorship, the Grow a Writer program, the Junior Blues soccer program, as well as other meetings helping introduce financial literacy to kids and lots of stuff. You'll hear more about him tonight at 5 o'clock with Stefan Keys on News Talk 580 CFRA. It's 10:30 on the other side. The Prime Minister speaking just moments ago ahead of sitting down with Canada's premiers. We'll tell you what he had to say. And the retail trade numbers being released by StatsCan as well. Where are we at on that front?
0: 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Your update from the CTV Ottawa newsroom starts now.
3: Good morning. I'm Connor Ray. Partly cloudy skies right now, 18 degrees. Your full forecast coming up. First, your top stories. Parking tickets plastered on windshields across some of the busiest neighborhoods in the city. Thousands of drivers have been caught not paying for parking in the Westboro, Wellington West, and Hindenburg areas since the introduction of paid on-street parking there last summer. The city implemented street parking rates for approximately 700 spaces in those areas last September, with the cost of $3 per hour and a maximum stay of 2 hours. Bylaw Services telling CTV News Ottawa, officers issued 14,525 parking tickets for violations in just the areas of Richmond Road and Wellington Street West between implementation and June 30th this year, which bylaw says is high compliance, considering more than 480,000 paid transactions for parking. The fine for parking in excess of the posted time limit is $70, with an early payment option of $50. Officials with Ontario's Ministry of Natural Resources put the active number of wildfires burning in the north at 180, with 7 new blazes sparked just yesterday. Aerial photographs showing scorched earth and debris where buildings once stood in Collins First Nations, whose residents fled without help from the province. First Nations leaders have said the Ontario government left communities to fend for themselves without timely support for evacuations. Earlier this week, Premier Doug Ford said his government did everything it could, with the province adding that some of the blazes spread so quickly they were only seen once they were dangerously close to First Nations. Ford has told wildfire evacuees not to return to their homes, and on Wednesday, Ontario Provincial Police said anyone found in areas under closure orders could face hundreds of dollars in fines. And a 25-year-old man from Belleville is dead following a two-vehicle crash in eastern Ontario. Ontario Provincial Police responded to a collision involving a motorcycle and a dump truck on Old Highway 2 in Trenton around 6 p.m. yesterday. Police say the rider on the motorcycle was pronounced dead at the scene. Old Highway 2 was closed in that area for several hours while police investigated. Sign up now for our morning and evening CTV News Ottawa newsletters. 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Melissa Lambs in the CTV Weather Center for us.
4: Sunny and hot today and over the next few days. 25 is your high into your afternoon. With the Humidex, we'll feel closer to 28. Cool and refreshing overnight, dropping down to 12. You can definitely open the windows tonight. Into your day tomorrow, the sunshine is back, a high of 27. We'll feel close to 32. More sunshine on the way for Saturday and a high of 28. Sunday is the day we could see cloudier conditions, still hot with a high of 28 and a chance of scattered showers. 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
1: Canadian governments around this table will do whatever it takes to defend and support our families, our workers, and our businesses. Let's also be clear that we are in a stronger position than we were when this trade war started. We're in a stronger position because of the determination of Canadians themselves and because of the focus of the premiers around this table.
2: Prime Minister Mark Carney speaking just moments ago, talking about the latest in the U.S.-Canada trade war ahead of meetings with the premiers today, who came out of yesterday talking about the trade war, giving a new sense of urgency to a negotiation plan from Ottawa, and they want to know exactly what is in store. The Premier of Ontario this morning saying he wants to hear a strong plan. He realizes that may not come today with every T crossed and I dotted, but he wants to see a Team Canada approach, acknowledging it's pretty hard to deal with the U.S. president when he changes his mind every single day. So we will see what comes out of this meeting today, as they will all sit down together this afternoon, the Prime Minister and the 13 provincial and territorial leaders. 10:37 on News Talk 580 CFRA. I also want to check in and see where we're at in terms of the economy and retail sales numbers that we're getting from Stats Canada today. CTV's Jeremy Sharon is joining us from our National News Bureau. Good morning, Jeremy.
3: Good morning, Patricia.
2: So retail sales increased in April, led by some bumps at the gasoline stations and fuel vendors. What are we seeing in the numbers today specifically?
3: Yeah, today the Stats Canada released May's numbers, and we're seeing kind of the similar trends as we saw in April, although an increase to the amount in terms of retail spending. So retail sales up by 1% in the month of May to $73.7 billion. And driving that, as it did in April, was the biggest increase in gas stations and fuel vendors. So that was up 3.1%, despite the fact volume was down, Patricia, down 2.7%. So really the biggest factor in terms of the impact on specifically fuel sales and fuel vendors is the price of fuel and the geopolitical situation currently, specifically the closure of the Strait of Hormuz and the war. Everything that is going on there has had a massive impact on the price of fuel. Therefore, it costs you and I more money, but therefore it impacts in a greater way retail trade numbers for the economy. So we see an increase in the dollar amount, but a decrease in volume, which is interesting. And that's really driving these retail numbers. When you take that away, what we saw in core retail, which is what Stats Canada calls, you know, the rest of the retail sector, taking away gas stations and vehicle stations like car lots and stuff like that as well. We did see an increase in the month of May after a decrease in the month of April. So up 0.9% was core retail. That's things like general merchandise. So that's like your Walmarts, your Costco's, big box stores, sporting goods, hobbies, music, bookstores, those kinds of things up as well, 1.8%. And then food and beverage retailers up 0.5%. Across the board, all sectors they track saw an increase, and almost the same story across the province. The only province that did not see an increase in retail sales in the month of May was Nova Scotia, Patricia.
2: Okay. I mean, all interesting numbers. I'm having a look here at the release now, but at the same time, it feels a little bit like we're talking about ancient history for numbers for May, given how it feels like the world has changed again a little bit in just the last few days with the latest from Trump and where we are on trade and negotiations and how much all of that will impact what's going forward this summer or not. Of course, all information that the Bank of Canada uses to base some of its decision-making on and whatnot when it comes to not sales specifically, but inflation and whatnot. But it feels like we're in a brave new world once again, Jeremy.
3: Absolutely. And like, you know, the fact that we're talking about the price volatility in the oil markets and gas stations, even more so, right? So mm-hmm. we're talking about May numbers. And so early numbers for June are showing an increase of about 5.4% from Stats Canada. But to your point, the fluctuation and the volatility in the gasoline market right now is incredible. And so, we can see a huge difference between the month of May and, now we're already towards the end of the month of July. Of course, Stats Canada is kind of behind in tracking these things. But we're talking about, a very different situation 2 months ago than we are now. When you look at those geopolitical situations, and then obviously what you just touched on, the trade war, the new threat of tariffs, the lack of a new deal on Kuzma, so many factors at play now that were not, or at least were different in the month of May.
2: Nevertheless, we'll take the positives where we find them.
3: Absolutely.
2: Well, we can, Jeremy, when those numbers do look pretty positive. Thank you so much for this. Appreciate it.
3: Anytime.
2: CTV's Jeremy Sharon from our National News Bureau this morning. It's 10:42 on News Talk 580 CFRA. All right, we are going to stick to the positives coming up, maybe actually have a few laughs. We're going to talk about the LOL Ottawa Comedy Festival. Good name, as long as you're actually laughing out loud when you're there. What this is all about and why you might want to be a part of it, that's coming up next.
0: 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Ottawa's home for live, local, breaking news.
4: Sunny and hot into the afternoon, a high of 25 today. We'll feel closer to 28 with that humidity in the forecast for tonight. Partly cloudy skies dropping down to 12. In the CTV Weather Center, I'm Melissa Lamb.
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1: I was asking for bagpipe music, so I got some Taylor Swift instead. Pretty close. You have to go to the Glengarry Highland Games in person to get the pipe bands and all of the fun. It's a blast every year. It's a big one. If you've never been, highly recommend Glengarry.

0: Perhaps. Because it is a brand new comedy festival coming to Ottawa. We have all kinds of festivals here. Lots of different music festivals. Have we done a comedy festival here before? Used to make the trip to Montreal all the time for just for laughs. Maybe we need something of our own. The inaugural LOL Ottawa Comedy Festival, debuting with an exclusive all-Canadian comedy program. And Nick Burden is the managing director for the festival and joins me on the line now. Nick, good morning to you.
1: Good morning to you. Happy to be a voice in people's heads while they drive to work.
0: Don't you love that? Yeah. So hopefully they're not laughing at you yet, but maybe eventually. And Nick, you're not just directing this festival. You're also pretty closely involved with one of the venues that is putting this on, right? The Laugh Lounge?
1: I am indeed, yes. Laugh Lounge downtown in the Byward Market will actually be celebrating our five-year anniversary the first week of October, but we are the flagship venue for the first year of the LOL Ottawa Comedy Festival. And yes, you are correct, an all-Canadian lineup. We're bringing the hardest-hitting comics that this country has east to west.
0: Why did we need something like this here in Ottawa?
1: Well, as you said, we do have quite a few summer festivals, you know, your music festivals, your food festivals, but we lack a annual comedy festival to add to the mix, and that's where LOL comes in.
0: Got to get ourselves a sense of humor, get out and be laughing and enjoy summer that way. Okay, so was this your brainchild or with a team of people? I know there's a lot of other venues that are involved in this as well. Sky Lounge, Heart and Crown is going to be in just across the street from us here. Lower Town Brewery is hosting stuff on Saturday. Was this your idea, or is there a team of you behind this?
1: No, Rome wasn't built in a day, and Rome wasn't built by one person. I have a wonderful team of venue owners and event planners and just people that want to bring life to the Byward Market, and that's part of the aim of what we're doing with this festival, is bringing people together, sharing laughs, and enjoying what the Byward Market has to offer. We've got a lot of great venues, and just the whole experience as far as going for a drink somewhere or a meal with friends before and then taking in the show, that's all part of the whole thing.
0: I love that, and I love when it's nice and close to where I work in case I want to just walk after work right after and be a part of this. So tell me a little bit about the lineup and the comics that you have coming. We mentioned an all-Canadian lineup. Who are you really excited about? And it's a pretty diverse lineup and theme for shows as well. But first of all, let's start with who you have coming.
1: Yeah, no, it's it's tough to nail down which one I'm the most excited about. Starting with our three headliners, we have Steve Patterson from The Debaters. We have K. Trevor Wilson of Roast Battle Canada and Letterkenny. And then we also have one of Canada's biggest rising stars, Che Dorena, who will be here on Saturday as well, too.
0: Can you do a little bit of each of their bits right now?
1: Oh, they'd be so mad if I did. Don't get me in trouble.
0: Yeah, they kind of got to do their own thing. But obviously all very entertaining. Was it tough to make it happen, or was it easy to get those people?
1: I mean, just navigating people's schedules is always, you got to be on top of it. And that's the beauty about Canadian comedy is, you know, these acts are finally, for the most part, getting the recognition that we've been deserving forever. I mean, like, I've done comedy myself for many years in many different provinces and abroad, and I can comfortably say that Canadian comics are the strongest in the world, pound for pound.
0: Why is that? I mean, people often say because we're so good at the self-deprecating stuff, we know how to laugh at ourselves. Why do you think Canadian comics are so talented, so good?
1: I think it's there's a couple different reasons. I think you know, the lack of star system that we have compared to the United States just forces us to work harder. This might be a little bit of a jab at our neighbors down south, but I just think generally we have a better personality.
0: I'll take it.
1: Yeah, you know?
0: Yeah. So some great acts, some great names will bring people in for sure, but also trying to really open this up to a lot of different crowds. And there's a lot of diversity here, and you're making sure that you have some great French and Indigenous voices in there, and as well LGBTQ plus voices, including I would assume tonight the queer show would have a particular designated audience. Yeah.
1: Yes, so FAQ.

0: Frequently Asked Queers, which is going to be headlined by Ottawa's Rob Morgan. That will be at tonight at 8 p.m. at the Heart and Crown. We also do have our French showcase, which is hosted by Joe Laniel, and that'll be at Sky Lounge. It is important to, you know, give you know, a voice to everyone, but luckily there is so much talent in this country, it's not even hard to find these people. Mm. It also ties into the identity of the festival. I mean, like, if you look, you know, historically, Canada has always been about embracing and celebrating people from all walks of life, and that's kind of part of what we wanted to do with the festival, is just kind of give a shout out and give the flowers to people that are coming from all these different communities.
1: Do you have any idea what kind of crowd you'll be getting? Do people have to register, get their tickets ahead of time, or can they just show up?
0: You can do both. There are some shows are close to selling out. There's still tickets available at the door for some of them. You can get all of your tickets at lolottawa.com, but you will be able to get tickets at the door. But I would suggest buying online in advance. You don't want to show up and have it be sold out, and you don't get to laugh.
1: What's your hope for this? Like, could you have a vision of how big this could potentially grow if this is a success here over the next couple of days for the inaugural one?
0: Yeah, no, we're not going anywhere. This is definitely going to be something that's going to be every year, something that we want to get bigger and bigger. We'll obviously want to bring in, you know, bigger names, bigger venues, bigger exposure, and just, you know, keep the train moving along with all the other great festivals that this city has.
1: Yeah, now tell me, for people who don't know a little bit, you mentioned the 5th year anniversary coming up for the Laugh Lounge. What is that? What happens there? Why should people, you know, check that out if they have not yet, maybe when either during this comedy festival or when it's all done?
0: Yeah, so if you can't make it this weekend, your weekly fix for stand-up comedy is at Laugh Lounge at 61 York Street in the Byward Market. We are a speakeasy style, almost like a New York style comedy basement, with new acts coming every week. We're open Thursday to Sunday. Great cocktails, great laughs, new comics every week, and as well as the festival, like a very diverse lineup of different themed shows, comedians, and everything in between.
1: Okay. Nice. Well, best of luck with this. I hope this goes really well, your all-Canadian comedy program here at this inaugural festival. Okay, you said you didn't want to pick any favorites in your performance. If someone's just going to go one night and they're going to check it out, is there one that you'd underline here to really highlight, or?
0: Well, if you like a little bit of raunchy comedy, I will be hosting The Dirty Show at 10:30 tomorrow at Laugh Lounge.
1: The Dirty Show. What happens there? Can you talk about it on AM radio?
0: No, I don't think it's very radio friendly, but you can come see for yourself and I'll buy you a beer.
1: All right. Good stuff. The Dirty Show, Friday at 10:30 at Laugh Lounge. You can find all of this information online. It's lolottawa.com if you want to see the lineup. Maybe pick your favorites, secure your tickets before they sell out as well. Nick, best of luck to you on this. I hope it's a blast.
0: Awesome. Thank you so much.
1: Nick Burden is managing director for the festival, part of a team putting it together for the first time. We got a lot of music here in Ottawa, so why not a little bit of comedy as well? So we should have been, I should have been prepared with, you know, some clips to give you a little example of some of those comedians. So maybe we'll work on that either later today or tomorrow. We'll find some sound and give you a little taste of who's going to be at the LOL Ottawa Comedy Festival, but it looks like a blast. I love stand-up comedy. You actually like have those moments when you laugh so hard your abs hurt and you got tears flowing down your face and it's like the best possible thing. Or occasionally when it doesn't hit, you're just dying for the person who's up there, right? I've gone to a lot of amateur stuff, so you have a few of those moments. Or when they forget what they're doing in the middle of the act. I don't know if any of you people have watched the, I think it's on Netflix, the special where Kevin Hart has a team of people and they're trying to find the next great stand-up comedian. And some of them are so good and they have such great moments. And then you have a couple of times when someone just completely forgets where they're going next. And it's a little painful, but I'm sure there will be none of those moments because these are pretty experienced comedians at the LOL Ottawa Comedy Festival, which debuts again. Tonight is the first night, the Heart and Crown at 8 o'clock, and then right through the weekend at different venues right around the market. Coming up to 10:58 on News Talk 580 CFRA, more from what's happening in PEI, what the premiers have to say today, and what we have heard so far from the Prime Minister ahead of sitting down at that roundtable. We're going to talk with Matthew House Ottawa, which is an organization that collects donations of furniture for people who are in need, often for newcomers who are setting up for the first time. They are going to make an effort to make sure that those people who need to refurnish lower levels of their homes after the floodwater damage from Canada Day will have access to furniture for free. So it's not one more thing that they have to put on their list. We'll talk to her about that effort and how all of that is going. And then, as is typical on a Thursday, we have our segment with Dr. K coming up after 11:30. Today, we're going to talk specifically about self-care for those in healthcare, making sure the people who are looking after us are actually looking after themselves and why that is so important. And of course, Dr. K is pretty good at doing that and a pretty good promoter of the reasons why you should be doing that. So we're going to talk to him about that coming up as well. The other thing today, we're asking you, were you okay with those tornado warnings going out, even if there was nothing touching down right here in Ottawa? Is it better to be safe than sorry? Or do you think there's a better way to do it? We're all annoyed by the sound of that alert, but you look at it, you see what is expected. And are you okay with it being there? 1-800-580-CFRA, 1-800-580-2372. This is Ottawa at Work.
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11: Good morning. I'm Connor Ray. Partly cloudy skies right now, 18 degrees. Your full forecast coming up. First, your top stories. Prime Minister Mark Carney says unity is Canada's greatest strength as he and the premiers huddle to prepare a response to fresh tariff threats from the United States. Carney spoke about Canada's position as he headed into Thursday's meeting with the first ministers.
12: Let's also be clear that we are in a stronger position than we were when this trade war started 18 months ago. We're in a stronger position because of the determination of Canadians themselves, and I will say this, because of the focus of the premiers around this table.
11: The first minister's meeting comes just days after U.S. President Donald Trump signed orders to impose 50% tariffs on a variety of Canadian goods, ranging from hockey sticks to honey to cement. Looking back locally, a proposed new tourist attraction looking to make a splash in the city's West End, an application submitted to the City of Ottawa looking to build an indoor water park and hotel. Designs for the building from Palladium Resort Development Limited Partnership shows the water park with slides that exit and re-enter the building. The proposed facility would be built on Palladium Drive, down the street from the Canadian Tire Centre and Tanger Outlets, across the street from the Kanata Auto Park. The seven-floor hotel would include 236 rooms and a family entertainment center with space for just over 700 cars. The city's Planning and Housing Committee will consider the zoning bylaw amendment needed for the plan on September 2nd. Ottawa Public Health is reminding people to take steps to minimize exposure to ticks while outdoors this summer, with the highest rates of Lyme disease occurring among people who live in the city's West End. 118 Ottawa residents have been diagnosed with Lyme disease this year, compared to 441 in all of 2025. OPH says exposure is commonly associated with spending time outdoors at a private home or camping in the Ottawa area. Eastern Ontario's health unit is encouraging those who find a tick attached to your skin for longer than 24 hours, or if you develop flu-like symptoms or an unusual rash in the days or weeks after a tick bite, to contact your local healthcare provider. Statistics Canada is reporting retail sales rose 1% to $73.7 billion in May. As CTV's Jeremy Sherrow explains, gasoline stations and fuel vendors posted the largest increase for the month, boosted by high prices.
3: Really, the biggest factor in terms of the impact on specifically fuel sales and fuel vendors is the price of fuel and the geopolitical situation currently, specifically the closure of the Strait of Hormuz and the war. Everything that is going on there has had a massive impact on the price of fuel. Therefore, it costs you and I more money, but therefore it impacts in a greater way retail trade numbers for the economy.
11: Statistics Canada says its advanced estimates suggest retail sales increase 0.4% in June. And Canadian Blood Services urging people of all blood types to book an appointment and donate. Naira Ahmed explains why.
4: Canadian Blood Services says it is facing a shortage, with its blood supply decreasing by nearly 20% since June 1st. The agency manages the blood supply in all provinces except Quebec. It says it needs about 18,000 blood donations a week to keep pace with hospital demand throughout the rest of the country. There's currently been a shortfall of between 1,500 and 2,500 appointments each week. A spokesperson says blood has a shelf life of only 42 days, so today's donation will quickly make its way to a patient. Naira Ahmed, The Canadian Press.
11: It's a new way to join the conversation. Have your say with the CFRA Talkback button on the iHeartRadio app. Melissa Lamb's in the CTV Weather Center for us.
6: Sunny and hot today and over the next few days. 25 is your high into your afternoon. With the Humidex, we'll feel closer to 28. Cool and refreshing overnight, dropping down to 12. You can definitely open the windows tonight. Into your day tomorrow, the sunshine is back. A high of 27. We'll feel close to 32. More sunshine on the way for Saturday and a high of 28. Sunday is the day we could see cloudier conditions. Still hot with a high of 28 and a chance of scattered showers. 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
1: Eleven oh six on News Talk 580 CFRA. We're up to 20 degrees now, and the sun shines, so warming up beautifully. 25 will be our high today, and a couple more sunny, gorgeous days on the way for you. We end the week tomorrow with 27 degrees and 29 on Saturday. Sunny, beautiful, looks good. We do have a chance of showers each and every day for the next few from there, but enjoy this today, especially for those of you who like it a little cooler. As Melissa was just mentioning, it's going to be nice sleeping weather tonight again as it dips down to 12 degrees, but those overnight lows are going to pick up a little bit in the next few days as well. Loving the dry weather are all of the people, of course, who are still in recovery mode after the Canada Day floods and figuring it out and piecing it together. We continue to get emails and see posts from people who are saying, I just found out that I'm not covered by insurance. I thought maybe I was, figuring out the next steps. So there's a lot of people who are going to find it really tough to get their homes looking like they were. We talked to the woman yesterday, just heartbreaking, who thinks that she might have to apply for bankruptcy because she had taken out money to fix up her home ahead of selling it. And then before she could get listed, she was hit by the floods and is now facing having to redo everything that was just done in the basement. So when people are in that position and they're putting it together, furniture might not be top on their list of what they are putting money aside for, or whether they even can. And there are a couple of organizations that are going to help out on that front for those who are particularly having a tough time and not financially able to sort of recover in those ways. Matthew House is leading the charge on this, supported by Habitat for Humanity, and providing furniture to flood victims. And the city is supporting that effort as well. Kaylee Brennan is executive director of Matthew House Ottawa and joins us on the line now. Good morning to you, Kaylee.
2: Hi, good morning.
1: So tell me about what you do, and we have spoken a little bit about Matthew House before, but typically it is not, these would not be the residents that you would typically be helping out. It's more often newcomers who are putting a home together for the first time.
2: You know what? Actually, our furniture bank serves a whole broad swath of people in the city. So we have a furniture bank where folks donate gently used furniture, and then we redistribute it to people in need. So often it is newcomers who are furnishing their homes for the first time, but it also might be somebody leaving a domestic violence situation. It could be somebody exiting homelessness. And now in this circumstance, it's people that are rebuilding after an emergency. So our service serves all sorts of people, actually.
1: And it's lovely at both ends. I know I just went through the process of helping my parents to clear out their home ahead of moving into a retirement residence. And you have some nice pieces of furniture sometimes that are not easy to sell necessarily, and you're not sure what you can do with them when you're downsizing. And it's lovely to know there is an organization like yours that will take some of those pieces. And if you're dropping them off, you can drop them off right with no charge. If you're wanting your people to come and pick them up, then there is a paid service to come and pick furniture up when you're donating, correct?
2: Yeah, that's right. So our warehouse is open Monday to Friday. You can do drop off anytime between 10 a.m. and 2 p.m. Our warehouse is at 700 Industrial Avenue, and it's loading bay 16. So folks can pop by anytime if they'd like to do a drop off. But we do offer a paid pickup service as well, where we can send out our trucks and our staff to come do the pickup for you. And the amount that you'll pay, you'll get a tax receipt in return for that.
1: Okay. So, I mean, this is early days for people who are in the position of having been impacted by the flood, who are still maybe pulling stuff out of their basements or still dealing with insurance assessments or finding out if or whether they are covered or not, where they're at. But it's not too early for you to be thinking about it and anticipating, I guess, what the need might be. How likely is it, do you think, that there will be some of those people who will need to access your services over the coming days?
2: Yeah, I think it's very likely. I think we're all still uncovering the full impact of that flooding on Canada Day. And so folks are still really early in the recovery. Many folks are still getting, you know, their basements cleared out and they're in that full recovery phase. So this phase is going to follow next. And when folks are ready and able to receive furniture, we'll be ready and there to help.
1: And is anyone eligible? Do you have to show a certain level of financial need in order to qualify for accessing some of the donated furniture at Matthew House?
2: Yeah, that's right. So the city will be triaging based on people's needs. So the best thing for folks to do if they need to replace furniture and may not have the resources to do it is just to call 311 and identify themselves to the city. The city will look through those requests and then they'll pass them off our way and our team will be in touch with people.
1: And then if you are eligible and you're able to access that, how does it work? Do you kind of go in and shop for what you might need, or are the furniture items assigned based on what you've written down on a list?
2: Yeah, it's a great question. So typically what we do is you'll be contacted to come in for your furniture bank appointment. And we have this beautiful warehouse, not usually how you might describe a warehouse, but we've gone out of our way to really make it feel warm and welcoming for people, recognizing that you're not often there to pick up a whole bunch of new furniture because you're up on your luck, often because you're in a difficult situation. And you'll get to go through and shop at our warehouse at essentially no cost. So typically, the only cost that is associated with this is the delivery fee. But in this case, and for folks that have been impacted by the flood and need this service, we're able to cover the cost of that fee for them.
1: Okay, so this is completely at no cost for anyone who is eligible.
2: That's right, if they're found eligible.
1: Okay, nice. And the city will make that decision after you call 311 and state what you position you're in and what you might be needing.
2: Yeah, exactly. And I think there's a real awareness that many folks have been impacted. Lots of people who may have been underinsured or uninsured. And even if you are insured, sometimes that actually isn't able to cover the cost of what you need. So, our economy is in a difficult position. Many families, even if you are working full time, if you're on a minimum wage job or have low income, being able to replace what you lost is a significant investment for many people. And so this is an opportunity for community to support community, have furniture donors and our staff and team and volunteers show up for people who are in this circumstance.
1: Yeah, absolutely, for sure. So how are you faring in terms of donations? Is it now or is it typically a case where you have too much of one thing and not enough of another? For example, I would guess there's a lot of people now who don't, or when you're downsizing, you don't have a dining room, so you're getting rid of a dining room table. Do you get too much of that kind of thing and not enough of some of the more basic stuff, or where does the need lie in terms of donations?
2: Yeah, it's one of those constantly moving targets. We look every week at the inventory that we have and the list of clients that we might be serving. Anyways, we typically serve 6 to 8 families every single day through this program already. And so looking at increasing those number of families through this program and assessing where our inventory is, there are certain items that we always need. Couches are often in shorter demand or shorter supply. We welcome donations of those. Mattresses, kind of your household staples, we'll be looking for. And kind of in the coming weeks, as we continue to monitor where our inventory level is at, it would be great if the public wanted to follow along. We'll be putting different social media or website or communications just in terms of where those donation levels are at and additional items that we may be looking for.
1: And when you say mattresses and household staples, does it get as basic as bedding for the mattresses, or is it just the larger main furniture items that you accept?
2: Yeah, if you head over to our website, there is a list of the items that we accept, but we accept a broad range of things. So we have things, as small and simple as silverware and dishes and linens and bedding, and then those bigger items like your couches and coffee tables and armoires. But yeah, we do have an entire small items area where families can go through and pick some of those smaller pieces out as well.
1: This makes things busier for you, Kaylee. More work to do.
2: Yeah, it does. But that's, that's exactly what we're here for. This is, we have a team that's already in place. We already had the infrastructure in place to run this type of program. So for us to scale this up a bit, we're happy to do it. We're happy to be able to participate in what is a less than happy circumstance for people. And we feel really proud of the work that we do. Our team is awesome. And I think that we'll be able to give people a really great experience as they go through something that is pretty challenging.
1: Okay, Kaylee, just the website or where people can go one more time, call 311 to call the city if you think you might need the donations. But if they want to find out more about what you do or possibly donate, where do they go again for that?
2: Yeah, you can find us at MatthewHouseOttawa.org, or you can email us if you have furniture donations at furnituredonations@MatthewHouseOttawa.org, or give us a phone call.
1: And all of that information is on our website as well on CTV Ottawa. We'll see more on this at 6 o'clock tonight. Kaylee, thank you so much for doing what you do and taking a few minutes for us.
2: Awesome. Thank you for having me.
1: Haley Brennan, Executive Director of Matthew House Ottawa, again, partnering with the city and with Habitat for Humanity, providing gently used furniture to those households that are eligible following the storm damage on Canada Day. It's 11:16 on News Talk 580 CFRA. Chris Holsky will join us next.
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3: Sunny and hot into the afternoon, a high of 25 today. We'll feel closer to 28 with that humidity in the forecast for tonight. Partly cloudy skies, dropping down to 12. 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
1: 11:21 on News Talk 580 CFRA. Remember the summers when we were kids, Chris Holsky, and you were off for the whole 2 months and just doing whatever you want, running around.
2: They felt like they took forever.
1: Killing time, dreading school, coming back. I wish we still did that.
3: I have a silver lining for all of that now, because unlike what it was like in summers past, now I appreciate Labor Day instead of hating Labor Day. Though this year, of course, kids are going to be back
1: before
3: several days before Labor Day in Ottawa.
1: That's cruel.
3: Well, so I guess that means they get to enjoy and appreciate Labor Day a bit more.
1: Yeah, I guess so, because it's actually a long weekend from school afterwards.
3: That last day before you go back in, you for whatever reason, you create this, you subconsciously end up despising Jerry Lewis. And what did he ever do? I mean, look at what he was trying to do
1: such
3: on Labor Day every year.
1: Such a dated reference.
3: To raise money for MDA.
1: Yeah, he did some good work. I have a friend who is a teacher, and she takes her 3 kids to the cottage for the entire summer for 2 months every year. I'm like, that is such a good, like, that is awesome. Like, we should all be doing that.
3: I think I would spend every other weekend, nearly, or at least the equivalent of nearly every other weekend, west of Algonquin Park out near Huntsville at my grandparents' home slash
1: cottage. That's what you used to do?
3: Yes.
1: Okay, that's nice.
3: And can't do that anymore, but still something that I look back on fondly. Talking about late summer and returning to school, it feels like late August out there today.
1: Yeah. A little cooler.
3: Just a bit. You know, but 12 degrees in the morning. Oh man, it felt so good going for a run today. I can't tell you. You know, you feel a little bit, it feels a little bit chilly for the first couple of kilometers while you're out there, but then later on and you don't have any of that, you know, that built up heat.
1: Yeah.
3: It felt great. And I wish it was going to stay like this indefinitely, but I know for reality that it's not, for a couple of reasons. First of all, it is still just late July. We are going to have some kind of heat wave. I'm also confident that typically what happens, I'll take a week off in early August. And when I have a week off in early August, that almost every year, part of that has to do with the time of year it is, Patricia, of course, there's a heat wave, a punishing heat wave.
1: In the middle of the summer, you don't say.
3: I know. It's so bizarre that there could be an August heat wave, but it just always happens to be at the time where I don't get to go to the extra cool air conditioned office for, you know, a few days. And I'm not coming into work if that happens.
1: It's not going to happen. We're not feeling sorry for you, because you could and you won't. But this would be a perfect day for what also happens in early August, which is the Ironman we were talking about yesterday and everything that goes into that when they're out there for ages. You'd love a kind of cool, breezy day for that, wouldn't you?
3: Yeah, I think it was cloudy last year, which for them is perfect.
1: I wasn't here last year, so I'm looking forward to being out in the mix, like not competing or anything.
3: I'm looking forward to everybody being here and being downtown for that, because what you do is that you start counting hats, and for whatever reason, everybody in or participating in the Ironman, they're very easy to spot because they all wear the same hat.
1: Which says, I am an Ironman?
3: No, it's just it has a turned up peak. It's designed specifically for, you know, for the events and for whatever training they're doing, but for whatever reason, Patricia, they just decide to wear it all the time.
1: I thought the joke was, how do you know someone's an Ironman?
3: They'll tell you.
1: Yeah.
3: Yeah.
1: And I would too, man, if I was able to run more than 5K and do what they're doing. That's pretty awesome. But a lot of people will be coming into town, staying at local hotels. It'd be a pretty good influx of tourists.
3: Yes,
1: city.
3: And we've have a new hotel that's actually just opened in the Byward Market. I believe Moxie is the name of it, down on York Street, just west of Cumberland.
1: If we want to stay there after work, will our employer foot the bill if we don't want to go home to our homes that are a few kilometers away?
3: I'm not sure. Probably not. I've been walking. I walk by this hotel constantly because it's and I've been watching as the years have dragged on, the redevelopment going on in that zone. And frankly, Patricia, I kind of feel sorry for the hoteliers here, and I want to explain why.
1: Okay.
3: I'm sure the exterior, the interior, is wonderful. This is a brand new building. This is it's an upscale hotel. However, because of heritage rules in the city of Ottawa, they had to maintain the front facade of the old building that it is actually replacing. So this, I think most recently, this was a grocery store. And now it's got a, it's roughly, I think, about four or five stories out front. It's got an old brick facade, and it actually has an old official
1: name. It's on York Street?
3: Yes, on the south side. And I can't remember what exactly the name of the building is at the moment. However,
1: Moxie Ottawa Downtown is the name of the hotel. It's going to... But
3: yes.
1: There's the name for the building itself?
3: Yeah, there's okay. A different, it has some kind of historical look. And Ottawa, for whatever reason, is completely heritage obsessed. I mean, to the point where, you know, if I was to ask you, just off the top of your head, how many heritage buildings do you think, how many buildings are underneath heritage certification within the city of Ottawa? Just give me a guess, Patricia, off the top of your head.
1: 117.
3: It's in the neighborhood of 5,000 or 6,000.
1: Wow.
3: It's out of control. It's out of control. And I think that I think it's also kind of dumb in some ways, because I know people want to talk about preserving, you know, the integrity of, you know, what a certain neighborhood looks like. But I have no idea why they thought that building and that location on that part of York was something that was
1: worth preserving. Don't take my Aberdeen Pavilion away.
3: Well, no, exactly. You got to keep that. And also, like Private Market Square, for example. If you're going around downtown Ottawa, I think it's dumb that we have 6,000 heritage buildings in a place that has a UNESCO World Heritage Site that has, when you're trying to define the character of a city, people are going to bring up immediately Parliament Hill. They'll talk about the Rideau Canal itself. They'll talk about the Chateau Laurier. I don't think anybody talks about this one old building on York that's name I cannot completely recall at the moment. And I feel sorry for the hoteliers because they had to build off the back of this spot. And the way that it looks right now, maybe check back in 20 years when we see some wear in the front part of the building, the front facade of this hotel, it looks hideous because they had to build on the back of this old building.
1: Yet, these
3: no, they haven't
1: opened yet.
3: They haven't. And I'm sure. And that's why I feel sort of bad for them, because they were forced into the situation where they have this heritage protected building out front of it that. The hotel, I think, look worse than it could have been.
1: The major building. That's what it was called.
3: Yes. There you have it.
1: What's that? What's the major building?
3: I don't know what its history was exactly. Unlike okay. some buildings that you have in Ottawa right now, again, where where the entire country can talk about the history of certain things that happen within certain buildings, as opposed to another one of the 6,000 heritage registered properties in Ottawa that for whatever reason, and you can't rebuild on any street corner in the city without causing some kind of scandal.
1: No heritage designations to be concerned with when this new water park potentially goes up in Kanata Stittsville.
3: Yeah, that'd be great. That'd be great. I'd love to see something out there. And this is also an opportunity for the city to actually, I think, have some co-development with it. If you're going to have this major attraction out on Palladium Drive, then that would be a brilliant idea, I think, to build up a whole bunch of, say, restaurant infrastructure for people to, you know, grab a bite to eat before they go to the water park. And as a complete coincidence, Patricia, if you were to do that within the next 2 to 5 years, before someone happens to move away from there, oh my goodness, you might have restaurants and bars near Canadian Tire Center, which the city has failed to do for 30 years? Wow! What an opportunity that's lying out right in front of them right now, Patricia.
1: You got to have the well-organized parking lot that's right there instead. I get where you're going with that. And this is really interesting, this proposal, because a lot of people had talked about a water park as being one of the possibilities, or an aquarium or something inside the CDC. If it does end up empty when the team moves downtown, if the team moves downtown, if a rink gets built at LeBreton Flats, a lot of big rinks. We'll see where it all goes. But we'll tell you more about this proposal for a water park tonight on CTV Ottawa at 6. It's 11:30 on News Talk 580 CFRA. 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
4: Good morning. I'm Connor Ray. Partly cloudy skies right now, 20 degrees, feeling like 23. Your full forecast coming up. First, your top stories. A proposed new tourist attraction looking to make a splash in the city's West End, an application submitted to the City of Ottawa looking to build an indoor water park and hotel. Designs for the building from Palladium Resort Development Limited Partnership shows the water park with slides that exit and re-enter the building. The proposed facility would be built on Palladium Drive, down the street from the Canadian Tire Center and Tanger Outlets, across the street from the Kanata Auto Park. The 7-floor hotel would include 236 rooms and a family entertainment center with space for 700 cars. The city's planning and housing committee will consider the zoning bylaw amendment needed for the plan on September 2nd. A new 200-room hotel opening up in the heart of downtown Ottawa on York Street near Dalhousie. Moxie Ottawa Downtown is open for booking just steps from the Byward Market. The hotel includes an indoor pool, the Moxie Gym, and a business center, along with a Moxie Bar, which is open daily for breakfast and dinner and serves cocktails. This is the second hotel to open up in the Byward Market area by RIMAP Hospitality in just over a year, after AC Hotel by Marriott Ottawa Downtown opened on York Street just last year. The Renaissance Hotel Ottawa Downtown, that's scheduled to open on Slater Street in 2027. And officials with Ontario's Ministry of Natural Resources put the active number of wildfires burning in the north at 180, with seven new blazes sparked just yesterday. Aerial photographs show scorched earth and debris where buildings once stood in Collins First Nation, whose residents fled without help from the province. First Nations leaders have said the Ontario government left communities to fend for themselves without timely support for evacuations. Earlier this week, Premier Doug Ford said his government did everything it could, with the province adding some of the blazes spread so quickly they were only seen once they were dangerously close to First Nations. Ford had told wildfire evacuees not to return to their homes, and on Wednesday, Ontario Provincial Police said anyone found in areas under closure orders could face hundreds of dollars in fines. Sign up now for our morning and evening CTV News Ottawa newsletters. 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Melissa Lamb's in the CTV Weather Center for us.
5: Sunny and hot today and over the next few days. 25 is your high into your afternoon. With the Humidex, we'll feel closer to 28. Cool and refreshing overnight, dropping down to 12. You can definitely open the windows tonight. Into your day tomorrow, the sunshine is back. A high of 27. We'll feel close to 32. More sunshine on the way for Saturday and a high of 28. Sunday is the day we could see cloudier conditions. Still hot with a high of 28 and a chance of scattered showers. In the CTV Weather Center, I'm Melissa Lamb.
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1: The stakes are high. Lives are at stake. So I want my nurses, physios, respiratory therapists, personal support workers, and our docs to show up being in the best form of themselves.
2: The best form of themselves for our healthcare professionals. That's the voice of Dr. Kwajo Karamanteng, who joins us every Thursday at this time. Best part about a Thursday is, well, it's the day before Friday, and that Dr. K is here, head of the Department of Critical Care at the Ottawa Hospital. Good morning to you.
3: Good morning, young lady. How are you feeling?
2: I am feeling okay. I was thinking about this whole sort of self-care idea this morning and wanting your people, your team to show up in their best possible form, knowing that they're kind of looking after themselves ahead of looking after everyone else. And I was thinking, like, I'm a little tired today, which means I worry that there'll be pauses when I talk or I might mispronounce stuff at 6 o'clock. But you guys, when you're a little tired, worries me a little bit more. You're out there making really key decisions and doing really important things at the Ottawa Hospital. You want to know that your team is in their best possible shape. And that's got to be really tough overall in the profession you do. I'm sure this is something you've thought about a time or two.
3: Yeah, I've thought about it a lot. And I think it was highlighted during the pandemic when there was a lot of burnout and there was a lot of staff that just got to the end of their rope. And so you ask yourself, what can we be doing to prevent that from happening? Because not only is the impact, like, you want to be able to provide the best patient care. So I'll give the caveat, like, we're in a work environment where there's so much support that even if you're not in your best form of yourself, there's usually help around you, but you want to make that experience for the patient the best possible in their most trying time. And I think that's the standard that all of us have. So to be able to do that, a lot of us need permission to be able to take care of ourselves. And yeah. I think a lot of folks don't, like, that doesn't always register. And so I just wanted to get that message out to folks that if you're in a high-stake job, especially healthcare worker, you have that right to make sure that you're dealing with your stress, you're optimizing your sleep, you're eating well, so that when you're with your patient, they get to see the best form of you.
2: It's interesting when you talk about that, being with your patient and that relationship and what they see, because, you know, you think of burnout and you think of the chronic fatigue, the emotional exhaustion part of it. And I'm sort of looking further at burnout in healthcare. And a lot of it is focusing on, not having empathy, kind of losing some of the emotional side of it because you're just going through the motions, because you get to that point where you are so tired, you're just delivering what you can. So you're more cynical, you're more detached. Those are some of the concerns that you have to think about with burnout, which is a real, I mean, for those of us who are going to the healthcare system and looking on those of you who are doing that job as a lifeline, then that can really hugely impact the experience if you're feeling some of those things. So guarding against burnout, making sure you are looking after yourself, just becomes all the more important, right?
3: Absolutely. I think, in my opinion, that's one of the early signs for folks where burnout is apparent, when you start to lose that compassion and empathy, you're more edgy. And as far as I'm concerned, when one of the things that makes our job important is to alleviate suffering. And I think back to my own experience in healthcare with my parents, like when my mom passed, we had the most compassionate folks at Foothills Hospital. I always give them a shout out whenever Rocky View Hospital in Calgary, on the ninth floor. The staff were unbelievable and gave mom, once it was clear that she was dying, the private room that overlooked the Rockies. And that compassion was healing, and it was something that is going to be a lasting impression for my family. And we want to do the same for those that are around us. Like, it doesn't have to be when the patient's dying. It could be when they're scared for surgery. It could be when they're coming into ICU for a routine procedure, but they're scared. You want to be able to provide that compassion, because this is a vulnerable time for folks. And so that's, to me, why we need to take care of ourselves and give ourselves that permission, because the patients, this is what they deserve.
2: The gift of that in that moment, and that kindness and compassion that can completely alter an experience for someone is huge. And you speak so beautifully to that. I had the lovely experience of meeting for the first time since my ski accident, the woman who actually stopped on the hill, who was the ski patroller who stayed with me and was so good. And I've recounted some of that experience to people about, you know, the paramedic arriving and thinking, well, there was no brakes because of the way it was presenting. And she was so good at advocating for me and what she had seen, and when they're pulling off the ski boot, what was happening, whatnot. So to actually get a chance to talk to her after the fact and say, like, in that moment when I felt so vulnerable and couldn't really speak for myself, to have that person who is so compassionate and so kind, it just completely changes your experience and puts that silver lining into something that can be very, very bleak. So, okay, so obviously we both agree, and we all agree, that you want healthcare professionals to be able to deliver that way. But given the current climate in healthcare and how sometimes under-supported can be, or overworked in certain situations, how do you make sure that you are prioritizing that? And what is the example that you try to set there, Dr. K?
3: I think we each have our way of managing our stress, and so it could look a little different for folks, but I'll use my own, myself as an example. I need to move my body. I need to exercise. I need to avoid eating junky food. So I try and do some form of exercise on a daily basis. Does that mean that you might be late for a meeting or something? Sometimes, but I'd rather my staff be in the best form of themselves than not. Focusing on eating foods that are more energizing, as opposed to giving you the ups and downs in terms of energy levels. I think taking time off when you're getting those early signs that you might need time off, because sometimes they're calling for overtime, sometimes they're calling for people to sub in. But if you're not ready and you're getting those early signs that you're burning out, like, that's the permission to take time for yourself. And I think when I did that post, I was away. I was in Kelowna, and man, it was just so nice to decompress. Like, as you can imagine, this job is not always easy. And when I decompress, I truly decompress. I don't look at work emails. I don't do anything work-related. I disconnect. And so that's what the doctor needed. And then everyone knows, gets a sense of what works for them. But
2: what the doctor ordered and what the doctor needed, right?
3: Yeah, exactly.
2: If you're going to decompress, Kelowna is a place to do it. Man, oh man, they're so good with their walking and whatnot there. I had a friend who had a place there, and we would do the walk to the coffee shop, which was 5K one way, 5K back. And she would do that every morning. I'm like, that's what a civilized way to get coffee. I wish I had the time to do that here and just enjoy the scenery and take your morning drink and then come on back, and you've already got your steps in for the day. And so good.
3: So good. Yeah. We honestly, just the cycling, the swimming in the lake, it was heaven.
2: When you go into the hospital for a shift, do you always make sure you've done your workout beforehand, or not necessarily? Are you a big believer in the morning workout to kind of set you up for the day?
3: I'm a big believer of the morning, and I would say for most people, do what works for you. Morning for me, so I'm not thinking about it later on. I feel more energized after a good workout. And so one of the things that I preach when it comes to this is, like, my workout this morning was probably about 10 to 15 minutes max, including the warm-up. And, you know...
2: Your whole workout was 10 to 15 minutes?
3: Yeah, exactly. So, like, I think consistency trumps intensity always. And so it wasn't too intense of a workout. It was a whole body. weight training focus. Intensity wasn't too high, but moving the body, pushing weight, heart rate was up, and you do that on a regular basis, you'll not only feel good, but you'll look good. You'll start winning, like for real.
2: 10 to 15 minutes, I can do that. Come on.
3: Daily, though, we're doing it daily.
2: Yeah, got to do it daily. Be consistent. Look after yourself. You want to make sure you feel as good as you possibly can and doing what you do. And you set a great example for your team there, I know, to maybe give them permission to spend a little bit of that time or make sure they're checking in on that. So it's a positive thing for sure. All of that said, it's got to be like 80% genetics for you, Dr. K. There's no way on 10 to 15 minute workouts you're looking like that, but okay. We'll accept it.
3: Next time we see each other, I'll show you what we're talking about.
2: Okay. All right. 10 to 15 minutes. I got that time for sure. Dr. Quattro Caramanteng joins us every Thursday at this time. It's Staying Okay with Dr. K. He's the head of the Department of Critical Care at the Ottawa Hospital, preaching a little self-care for those in healthcare and everyone else out there, of course. It's not a term we had when we were young, making sure you prioritize your own health so you can look after everyone else in your life and do your job. It's 1147 on News Talk 580 CFRA. We'll be back to wrap the show right after this.
4: Sunny and hot into the afternoon, a high of 25 today. We'll feel closer to 28 with that humidity in the forecast for tonight. Partly cloudy skies dropping down to 12. In the CTV Weather Center, I'm Melissa Lamb.
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1: 11:51 on News Talk 580 CFRA. 20 degrees in the sunshine, just a light breeze out there this morning. We have a tiny bit of humidity. It feels a bit more like 23 degrees on our way to 25 today. So very pleasant. A little warmer tomorrow, 27 to end your work week. 29 in the sunshine on Saturday. We do have a chance of showers. Slightly cooler for you on Sunday. Well, we have been talking about the Premier's meetings the last couple of days, and you heard from a number of the Premiers yesterday. You heard their very strong stance on alcohol on shelves, even as they were getting rid of the barriers to make it easier to buy and sell alcohol between provinces yesterday. They did a bit of a wrap-up at their news conference talking about the escalation of the trade war, giving a new sense of urgency after Trump's latest threats to what the federal government will do and wanting to get a good understanding of what Ottawa's negotiation plan is. Now, we heard again from Premier Ford this morning. We'll give you a little bit of what he had to say in a moment. But Prime Minister Mark Carney also spoke this morning. He's going to be sitting down with all of the provincial and territorial leaders today. And he says unity is Canada's greatest strength in the face of these fresh tariff threats from the U.S., as in let's all stick together on this. Important to come out of what happens today with a united front. He made reference to the Fathers of Confederation as he gathers with the premiers there in Charlottetown, who signed the binding agreements to form the Federation in that same location.
2: It starts with being more diverse, better representation. We're more prosperous, more focused, and we have the lessons of history. And the core lesson of history

0: history is that when Team Canada is united, there is nothing that we can't do.
1: We're back to the Team Canada references once again. Now, the premiers, staying largely united with a few little differences, are calling for Carney and his negotiators to intensify efforts to de-escalate trade tensions, is what Carney said they were going to do, he and the U.S. team, after speaking with the president the day after, on Tuesday morning, after the Monday afternoon announcement from Trump that those 50% tariffs would be applied August 19th, unless we come up with a deal between now and then. So they're saying, the premiers as a whole, we need to work on renewing the U.S.-Canada-Mexico agreement on trade, or work on the negotiations around that agreement. The prime minister told reporters before the meeting with the ministers that Canada does remain in a good position.
0: Let's also be clear that we are in a stronger position than we were when this trade war started 18 months ago. We're in a stronger position because of the determination of Canadians themselves, and I will say this, because of the focus of the premiers around this table.
1: All right, so here's the question then. What is the plan? You're going to hear from the premier on what he would like to hear in terms of some kind of an outline of the Canadian agenda coming up. But when asked what the plan is, this is what the prime minister had to say.
0: Canadian governments around this table will do whatever it takes to defend and support our families, our workers, and our businesses.
1: But what does that mean? Premier Doug Ford, commenting ahead of the meeting, asked what he would consider a successful meeting today.
2: Making sure we stay united as Team Canada, making sure that we don't roll over and, as I've said, go on our back foot. We need a strong plan. I don't expect it today, but hopefully in the next 2 weeks, we'll have a strong plan and we move forward united.
1: Keep hearing that phrase echoed and re-echoed again, need a strong plan. Now, Ford says he's not expecting every T to be crossed or I dotted, but he wants to know where they're headed, wants a strong Team Canada approach. This is a really key meeting that is happening this afternoon. We're going to have more on how all of this develops through the day on News Talk 580 CFRA, and I'm sure a topic of conversation coming up in the next couple of hours as well. The need for a plan, the need to intensify negotiations, the need to respond to the threat from President Trump that there will be those additional tariffs next month, barring some kind of a resolution. A really interesting day south of the border yesterday. I'm sure a lot of that will be summarized for you between 12 and 2 this afternoon as well. This has been Ottawa at Work. Thank you so much for being here and being part of the conversation. We'll see you on CTV Ottawa News at 6.
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16: Good afternoon. I'm Connor Ray. Partly cloudy skies right now, 20 degrees. Your full forecast coming up. First, your top stories. Prime Minister Mark Carney says unity is Canada's greatest strength as he and Canada's premiers huddle to prepare for a response to fresh tariff threats from the United States. Carney telling reporters ahead of his meeting with the first ministers today that Canada is in a stronger position than we were when this trade war started. He says that is thanks to the focus of the people around the table now.
0: Canadian governments around this table will do whatever it takes to defend and support our families, our workers, and our businesses.
16: The premier's FaceTime with Carney comes at the end of a three-day conference in Charlottetown hosted by PEI Premier Rob Lance. Looking back locally, parking tickets plastered on windshields across some of the busiest neighborhoods in the city. Thousands of drivers have been caught not paying for parking in the Westboro, Wellington West, and Hintonburg neighborhoods. That is since the city implemented street parking rates for approximately 700 spaces in those areas last September, with a cost of $3 per hour and a maximum stay of 2 hours. Bylaw officers issued 14,525 parking tickets in just the areas of Richmond Road and Wellington Street West, which bylaw says is high compliance, considering more than 480,000 transactions to pay for a spot. The fine for parking in excess of posted time limits is $70, with an early payment option of $50. And Statistics Canada reporting retail sales rose 1% to $73.7 billion in May. As CTV's Jeremy Sherrock explains, gasoline stations and fuel vendors posted the largest increase for the month, boosted by higher prices.
17: Really, the biggest factor in terms of the impact on specifically fuel sales and fuel vendors is the price of fuel and the geopolitical situation currently, specifically the closure of the Strait of Hormuz and the war. Everything that is going on there has had a massive impact on the price of fuel. Therefore, it costs you and I more money, but therefore it impacts in a greater way retail trade numbers for the economy.
16: Statistics Canada says its advanced estimates suggest retail sales increased 0.4% in June. It's a new way to join the conversation. Have your say with the CFRA Talkback button on the iHeartRadio app. Melissa Lambs in the CTV Weather Center.
18: Sunny and hot into the afternoon. A high of 25 today. We'll feel closer to 28 with that humidity in the forecast for tonight. Partly cloudy skies dropping down to 12. In the CTV Weather Center, I'm Melissa Lambs.
16: That is the latest from the CTV Newsroom. I'm Connor Ray. 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
1: It's just a few minutes past the top of the hour, Thursday, July 23rd. I am your host, Vashi Capellos, coming to you on a beautiful, sunny, warm summer day here in our nation's capital. Hope it's great wherever you are. Let's get straight to a rundown of what we've got on the program today and why.
2: The Rundown.
1: It's day three of the premier's meeting in Charlottetown, Prince Edward Island. They've got a special guest today. It's none other than the prime minister himself. Prime Minister Mark Carney addressed the premiers this morning, and they're holding a meeting throughout much of the rest of the day. And then the prime minister will take questions later this afternoon, right after our program goes off air, but certainly other programs will carry it for you. He'll take questions from reporters for the first time in a little while, particularly with so much swirling when it comes to new tariffs threatened by Donald Trump, very specific to Canada, and also the controversy involving the Gordie Howe Bridge. Both topics we're going to cover extensively on today's program. Here's a little bit of what the Prime Minister told the premiers and media cameras that had assembled ahead of the start of their meeting this morning.
3: As everyone knows, on Monday, the U.S. administration announced its intention to impose the latest in a series of unilateral, unwarranted trade actions. And we're clear. Canadian governments around this table will do whatever it takes to defend and support our families, our workers, and our businesses.
1: On his way into that meeting with the Prime Minister, Ontario's Premier Doug Ford was asked what he hopes to hear from Mark Carney.
4: Well, making sure we stay united as Team Canada, making sure that we don't roll over and, as I've said, go on our back foot. We need a strong plan. I don't expect it today, but hopefully in the next 2 weeks.
1: That's Ontario's Premier Doug Ford ahead of a meeting with all the other premiers and the Prime Minister. He also said he wants Canada to go on the offense in trade talks with Trump.
4: Be on the offense, put everything on the table. That's my opinion. I'm speaking for Ontario and Ontario only. Everything is on the table right now.
1: So lots of unity against Trump when it comes to, or against these tariffs in particular, when it comes to the premiers, but some disunity in points of friction over how to respond, and specifically how to use the leverage that we clearly have in our energy exports like oil and potash. Doug Ford on one side, Danielle Smith and Scott Moe on the other. Here is Saskatchewan's Premier Scott Moe.
5: I think it's incumbent on us as subnational leaders to support our government in ensuring that we can come to a conclusion, a reviewed, renewed CUSMA trade agreement with our largest trading partner. And both Doug and I think, agree wholeheartedly on that. Maybe some different views on how we get there, but we agree also on the view of supporting our federal negotiating team at that negotiating table.
1: CTV National News correspondent Rachel Aiello is live for us right now from Charlottetown, Prince Edward Island. She's covering these meetings for CTV. Hi, Rachel.
6: Hey, Vashi.
1: I loved your piece kind of ahead of this meeting with the Prime Minister that frames it as the premiers want to know what the plan is when it comes to responding to Trump. What led you to that conclusion?
6: Yeah, so it was pretty clear from the comments that various premiers made in their closing press conference yesterday that what they want is the next steps and the game plan from the Prime Minister going forward. Their read really was that the initial virtual conversation they had with Carney was kind of laying the groundwork of what exactly the Trump administration had just dropped on them, trying to get a sense of the economic impact. But now the premiers have had time to get together themselves and talk about how it could impact across the country, and as you rightly point out, how they feel differently about what exactly retaliation should look like. They want to become unified under the Prime Minister. We're really hearing a lot of comments about, he has to take the lead here. We want him to take the lead, but we need to see a strong plan, making it very clear this window of time is really one where we should strike where the iron is hot. But I think tied to that, Ash, in this conversation around whether we should retaliate specifically on this latest tariff threat, the real message I'm hearing is they want a comprehensive deal. So it sounds like they would be willing to play a bit more of the long game and not exactly do a tit for tat for this latest 50% batch.
1: Interesting, because everything we've heard from Jameson Greer as of late has been very much that, like, whatever is negotiated will be sort of interim, sector by sector kind of stuff.
6: Yeah, and that really doesn't feel like the way the Canadian government is coming at this. And I think that is an interesting kind of dichotomy to note. We've got Greer and the Americans kind of thinking they could do picking us off piecemeal one sector at a time, whereas the Canadian government is wanting to kind of do a full court press of here's our full pitch. Here's everything we're willing to put on the table to get all of these off. And I think it's really going to be interesting to see if there's any appetite south of the border for that kind of approach.
1: And what about when it comes to whether or not the premiers will get their request fulfilled of finding out what the plan is? Like, do you anticipate they're going to leave that meeting with a better sense of it? Has the federal government or any of the delegates there for the feds conveyed that to you? And will Canadians be on the receiving end of any information about what the plan is anytime soon?
6: I am optimistic that we will have something tangible coming out of this press conference. I do not think it's going to be a detailed articulation of a plan. Even Ford this morning, after saying we want a strong plan, kind of walked it back and said, well, I'm not expecting all the T's to be crossed and I's to be dotted today. The Prime Minister needs some time, but they want to know that they have a plan and they're headed in a certain direction. So waiting to see exactly what that could be, but it wouldn't surprise me, Vashi. You've got Dominic LeBlanc, Canada-US Trade Minister, and Canada's Chief Negotiator in the US, Janice Charette, in that room right now with premiers. And so maybe it is a commitment that they are headed to DC, or Charette will be down there and will stay down there for the 30 days. Something to evoke the heightened stake of the negotiations right now, this agreement between both countries to intensify them. So it could be a less concrete or detailed plan in that sense, but I do think we're going to need some sort of tangible takeaway, or I expect premiers will be a bit leery leaving here without much more.
1: Okay, Rachel, I'll leave it there. Thanks for your coverage. Appreciate it.
6: Anytime.
1: CTV National News correspondent Rachel Aiello live for us from Charlottetown, where premiers and the prime minister are meeting as we speak. We do anticipate that we're going to hear from them as that meeting breaks later this afternoon. We'll have analysis of the way in which Canada is responding or not responding to this latest threat of tariffs. Remember that Donald Trump is saying in now 27 days, they're going to tariff to the tune of 50%, everything from hockey sticks to various Canadian booze exports to wallpaper. Scotty Greenwood is a former U.S. diplomat to Canada, long time, you know, very much long time involved on the Canada-U.S. relationship from an economic and diplomatic perspective. She'll join us live a little bit later this hour. And then we're also going to talk to a business owner out in B.C. Who says, you know, despite the fact that the federal government is, and analysis shows that these new tariffs wouldn't have a massive national impact relative to, you know, the amount of exports we have, they're going to have a huge impact on individual businesses, in particular businesses that aren't eligible for some of the relief packages that the feds have put up, which only, like, you know, if you have 400-500 employees or more, you qualify for. So we're going to talk a little bit about that business owner's experience and try to fully understand how, you know, we talk about the politics of this and the macro impact and whether or not the Canadian economy is growing or contracting, but there are at the heart of it individuals and businesses they've spent their lives building that are being incredibly negatively impacted, their whole livelihood, in fact, put at risk, and their employees. And there isn't really like a clear path out of this for them. So we're going to, you know, shine a spotlight on that aspect of things. And we're going to go one-on-one in an exclusive interview on a very different, somewhat different subject with the CEO of Trans Mountain. So this is an exclusive interview I just did that we're going to air for you in a few moments. He is the guy who's basically going to build this next pipeline that Alberta and the feds have agreed to. I asked Mark Mackey very directly, will it, can it be built?
7: Yes and yes, to be very direct in terms of the answer. I certainly think it can be built. We already have built something like it. This one is a little longer, a little bigger, more capacity than what Trans Mountain built before. But I think it's very necessary in the global context that we live in today. And that's become infinitely clearer over the last year.
1: That's Mark Mackey, the CEO of Trans Mountain, the key partner, one of the key partners that is going to be responsible for constructing, developing, getting this new pipeline to the West Coast built. As you heard there, a very direct answer. Can it be built? He says yes. Find out why in our exclusive interview with the CEO of Trans Mountain next.
8: Feels more like late August than late July. Mostly sunny today, a high of 25 degrees. A few clouds tonight with a low of 12. Mainly sunny again on Friday with a high of 27. A humidex of 32. sunny and 29 on Saturday. From the CTV Weather Center, I'm Chris Holt.
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1: 20 minutes past the top of the hour, a few weeks ago, right at the beginning of July, the Prime Minister and Premier of Alberta announced that they would go ahead in partnership with Pembina and essentially build another pipeline to the West Coast alongside the current route of a pipeline that already exists, the TMX pipeline. You'll remember that pipeline was taken over by the government a number of years ago, constructed to the tune of $34 billion amid some opposition and some support. So this one, instead of going to the northern part of the West Coast, where it would face a tanker ban and strong opposition among some First Nations communities, is set to go, along the route of TMX. It'll also be basically developed by Trans Mountain. I had the chance to speak a few moments ago to Mark Mackey, who is the CEO of TMX. And I started off by referencing an interview I did with him exactly almost a year ago, in which he talked more about optimizing the current pipeline before moving on to building a new one. I wondered if his view, given all that's changed in the meantime, has shifted in the interim.
2: I would say it's gotten more refined and more informed over time. Like, one of the things that, you know, benefit of being relatively ancient and having worked in this sector a very long time is we've seen development happen, you know, in stages over time. And as I sat a year ago with you in Vancouver, it was, well, the first thing you need to do is get after the optimizations of existing systems. So that's what we've been very focused on and remain very focused on. But as you think out longer term, and we see and the ambitions of the country as it relates to its role on the global stage have gotten much larger. And Canada has an incredibly unique, resource base here that is going to be in high demand for a very long time to come. So as the year has unfolded since the last time we were together, it's become a lot clearer the long-term need is for more capacity. So, the things we were working on before remain a priority, and now we start shifting to the longer term, and that's where this pipeline comes in.
3: I'll ask you very bluntly, Mr. Mackey, as, again, someone with more expertise than the majority of us. Do you think this pipeline can be built, will be built?
2: Yes and yes, to be very direct in terms of the answer. I certainly think it can be built. We already have built something like it. This one is a little longer, a little bigger, more capacity than what Trans Mountain built before. But I think it's very necessary in the global context that we live in today. And that's become infinitely clearer over the last year. So for the country, this export route to the West Coast and all the different markets it can access, whether it's United States, China, Korea, Japan, India, like all those are countries that will benefit from, Canada's energy resources.
3: So the economic case has certainly been made by both governments about the demand for it and the sort of utility from a geopolitical, again, perspective of increasing capacity. It's going to come at a cost, right? Because there is now taxpayer involvement, as there was with TMX. I know that you weren't necessarily there for the entirety of the construction of TMX, but you were very familiar with a lot of concern that emanated from the Canadian public about how much this thing costs. I know you can't pinpoint a cost right now, obviously. There are so many details to be worked out. But at this stage of things, do you think this project will be in the neighborhood of what TMX cost, or because of the extra length, because of the extra capacity, like, could it be more expensive?
2: I think on a, like, a per unit basis, I expect it actually will be very competitive with the Trans Mountain system. And the reason for that is economies of scale. It's a, million barrel a day pipeline. And then, the benefits of, and we're starting to see this, the reforms that have been instituted to make, the processes smoother, more certain, and to be able to, see what a project, the life cycle is going to be. So I expect this process to be much smoother than the one that Trans Mountain went through before. So there are some things working in the advantage of the new system. Again, economies of scale being an important one. So I do think it's quite competitive. It will be competitive. Just like Trans Mountain, there's a financial case for the Trans Mountain system that is very, very strong. And I expect, and I've, fully committed to, taxpayers seeing full value for the Trans Mountain system. Just to go back to us for a second, we paid $1.7 billion into the Treasury last year in dividends and interest. We'll beat that this year. You'll probably reinvest some capital in the years thereafter. And then again, when we come back out the other side of that, this is going to be a very profitable investment for the country, the legacy Transmountain. I expect the new system to be the same. And the overall economic impact that that system will enable is ginormous to the country. So I think that there's a very, very compelling case for the new pipeline.
3: Why do you think the case was not compelling enough for a private investor at this point?
2: Yeah, very, very good question. And so what you have here actually is a combination of a little bit of both. So you've got the, you know, the government participation through Transmountain and through the Alberta Petroleum Marketing Commission, but you also have Pembina at the table, which is a very savvy company. And I think in part, a little bit of it will be, we want to see the resource develop. We want to see how the new reforms work. So I think it's a very good solution to the situation that we find ourselves in now. So this public and private partnership.
3: So one of the other things we discussed last year was, when should the government sell the TMX pipeline? And you have, you know, for a while now been an advocate of not doing so immediately, even though that was the instinct of the government years ago when they took over the construction of the pipeline. You mentioned, I think I remember when we spoke, you know, optimization, you know, coming to a conclusion on the toll dispute, which has now very recently occurred, all sort of things that should be in place before that move was embarked on. So I wanted to kind of circle back to that question where TMX is concerned and ask you where you fall now in that proposition. Should the government be looking to continue operating the pipeline, do you think, or sell anytime soon?
2: I want to go back to my answer from about a year ago, and I think it's still applicable here today, which is there were a number of things. I think of it like a hit list or a checklist that we wanted to knock off. Rate case settlement was one. Advancing the expansion projects on the system was another. All of these things, you know, generate value. An operating history, how utilized the system is going to be, and we'll come back to that in a second. So as you remove these uncertainties, the value of the system becomes much more apparent. And you do the expansions, which add, you know, very valuable capacity at a very low cost. Again, that adds value to the business. So it puts, you know, the government in a much better position to look at its options, you know, say a few years down the road, as it relates to legacy Transmountain. And I'm a big advocate. I believe this is a really important and strategic asset to the country. And so I'm unabashed on this. I think Canada should keep holding this thing. It may sell off pieces of it to, you know, say, you know, Indigenous, it may sell off, you know, pieces of it to, say, pension funds. But I think Canada should always keep its fingers on this to a degree, its ownership interest to a degree. I think it's far too strategic to the country. And so for that reason, I think I would be more of a long-term holder. That would be my advice as an individual and someone who knows the space, you know, hold this for a while.
3: Can I extend that logic? Would it be fair to extend that logic to a second pipeline then? Like, do you think there's a world in which, from your perspective, it would be a good thing for the federal government to be owning and operating two pipelines to the West Coast? Because you will know as well as I do that there will be a number of Canadians who would express apprehension about that.
2: Yeah, and I understand the viewpoint, and I want, you know, certainly disciplined, and I expect that, you know, certainly with, as any taxpayer would. Pick the right time. If you're going to exit, pick the right time. That's a policy call. It's not my call. And so they, you know, they'll make the right decision. I am very confident in the decision makers that run the country. And they'll make the right decision at the right time with the right set of facts. So I'm not worried about it. If they want to have private sector ownership, fantastic. If they want to keep an ownership interest, fantastic, or some combination thereof, which is how they approach the new pipeline. They have a private party there. And they are an incredibly capable private party. So I think we'll see how all this plays out over time.
3: One final question for you, Mr. Mackey, on the pipeline that exists right now, the one that you're operating, and on the question of optimization. I know it's been a process, and there's lots of different things that have to occur. When do you expect it to be fully optimized? What's the best case scenario for the end date for that?
2: Yeah, what we're shooting for is the end of 28. As being kind of the full optimization point, and maybe a little bit of a trailer into early 29. But the work that we're doing basically is more pump stations on the existing system. It's about 30 kilometers of pipe, inside of BC that we need to replace, and then power infrastructure that's necessary for the project.
1: That's Mark Mackey, the CEO of TMX. We're back in a moment.
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5: I'm Chris Holsky. Prime Minister Carney says unity is Canada's greatest strength as he and the premiers huddled to prepare a response to fresh tariff threats from the U.S. And an independent task force has been assembled to advise the federal government on how it can make better decisions and be more accountable in key areas. Full details in 30. From the CTV Weather Center, mainly sunny today, a high of 25. A few clouds tonight with a low of 12. Mostly sunny again on Friday with a high of 27, a humidex of 32, then sunny and 29 on Saturday. Right now, 22 degrees. That's the latest from the CTV newsroom. I'm Chris.
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1: It's 25 minutes before the top of the hour. A couple of days ago, the Trump administration said that in 30 days, that was a few days ago, so it's like 27 days, they're going to slap a whole bunch of new tariffs on a long list of Canadian goods that run the gamut, everything from whiskey to cement to hockey sticks to wallpaper. And they were going to use a section of the Smoot-Hawley Tariff Act of 1930 to do so. And they were doing so, they said, in retaliation to some of the counter tariffs that we've put in place on things like American booze. You can imagine that when news of that surfaced, it upended a meeting of the premiers that is taking place as we speak on Prince Edward Island in Charlottetown. The prime minister is now there in person to meet with the premiers. And here's what he said about those tariffs ahead of that meeting.
2: As everyone knows, on Monday, the U.S. administration announced its intention to impose the latest in a series of unilateral, unwarranted trade actions. And we're clear. Canadian governments around this table will do whatever it takes to defend and support our families, our workers, and our businesses.
1: Here to help us figure out what exactly the U.S. administration is hoping to accomplish with this latest threat of tariffs and what Canada's response should be, the one, the only Scotty Greenwood, founder of Ottawa Street Strategy and former U.S. diplomat to Canada. Scotty, I'm so happy to talk to you. Thanks for making the time.
3: Vassy, it's so great to be back.
1: So what do you think the objective is here from a strategic perspective, if there is one?
3: Canada's objective or the U.S.?
1: The U.S. Let's start with Trump. Yeah.
3: Oh, goodness gracious, Vashi. Well, you know, the thing about the president of the United States currently is that he has been consistent since like the 1980s about two things. One is he loves tariffs. It's his favorite word in the English language, he likes to say. And the second is he really believes allies are not doing enough to shoulder their burden of various global challenges. And so, you know, he really believes that tariffs generate leverage and revenue for the United States. And so that's the U.S. objective. You know, you can really argue that making things more expensive for U.S. consumers at a time like this is, you know, maybe not particularly well advised from an economic point of view, but that's, you asked what his objective is. I think that's what it is. Leverage.
1: Do you think that there's any political blowback on the president for increasing those costs? Like, is he suffering politically in any way for this tariff regime as had been like anticipated, let's say 18 months ago when they were first being levied? Or has he largely been able to escape political pressure vis-a-vis this issue in particular?
3: Sure. Well, I mean, the ultimate measurement of political blowback is in elections, right? So I think affordability in general is a major problem for Republicans right now because of the war in Iran and what that's done for price pressure on lots of things in the supply chain. And certainly the tariffs make everything more expensive for Americans. So, but we shall see. The elections, the midterm elections and ultimately the next cycle are the big test. But yes, I mean, to answer your question, yes. The other thing is a lot of Americans have been energized to voice their support for Canada. And that's, you know, kind of like, you know, Putin managed to unify Europe to support NATO. Trump has managed to, of course, unify Canada. It's a political gift to Prime Minister Carney for sure, but also has managed to really rally Americans around the Canadian flag. And I don't think he quite meant to do that. Not all of them, not every American, but
1: right.
3: there's certainly an impact, yeah.
1: So I mean, let me sort of jump off that point and ask you a little bit about how that might unfold in the United States in particular as we navigate through what may end up being, you know, more negotiations around CUSMA. What is your sense, and you were so, you know, intimately involved when the NAFTA was being renegotiated a few years, you know, back in 2018, I guess, in 2017, in like the business community in particular, really advocating to the president and the people around him for the maintenance of, you know, in broad strokes, CUSMA, in the concept of, you know, expanded trade and free-flowing trade between our two countries. Like, where do you assess that argument and the making of it now?
3: Well, I don't think I don't think it's wise to rely solely on Americans to make the case to the United States about the trade agreement. I mean, that's a piece of it. But I think the question for me is, Vashi, I don't know if you remember the movie Hunt for Red October. Mm-hmm. It's one of my favorite Cold War era movies. So if your listeners go, you know, look it up, the big moment in the Hunt for Red October was submarine, you know, Russian U.S. submarines going against each other. And the question was, would the Russians believe that the U.S. is willing to pull a crazy Ivan, which is do something incredibly unexpected? So that's a long windup to say, do Americans believe, and does the Trump administration believe, that Canada will step back from being its usual rational, reasonable, proportional trade partner and be willing to do something dramatic? And if the U.S. is actually really worried about that, meaning Canada has more leverage than it's been willing to use up until now, and the U.S. thinks, well, Canada's not going to do something that's not in its own interest. But if the U.S. starts to believe, oh my gosh, that carny, he's willing to pull a crazy Ivan, then that changes the dynamic. And I think that's the conversation that the premiers and the prime minister and the stakeholders in Canada will be having over the next 3 weeks.
1: You've hit the nail on the head. That's certainly been the nexus of the conversation that the premiers are having right now, right? Like, how far do you go in using the leverage in particular that even this latest round of tariffs has exposed, right? Like the energy sector in particular. Like, how far do you go in utilizing that? What is your advice to the Canadian government on that issue?
3: Well, you know, I was thinking about this, and think about United States Senator Lindsey Graham, who just passed away, suddenly. But I think he had a strategy vis-a-vis China that I think has lessons maybe for Canada. So here it is. And Lindsey Graham's strategy, by the way, I think will be memorialized in legislation. It's already got the votes in the Senate. But basically, what Lindsey Graham says is, talking about China and Taiwan in particular, he said the U.S. should strongly telegraph the serious economic impact to China if it infringes on or blockades Taiwan. In other words, put it all out there and have an act of Congress signed by the president to say, this is what the U.S. will do. To say to China, look, you can do whatever you want, but here are the consequences. And I was thinking, okay, what if Canada pulls a Lindsey Graham, if it's not going to pull a crazy Ivan? And there's a whole national debate, act of parliament, whatever it would be, saying, here are the things we are prepared to do. And they're big and they're dramatic and they're scary to the U.S. But we're really going to do them, not in the hopes that you have to, but in the hopes that backs them off. You know, you think about the countries that have stood up to this president in the last few years, Russia, China, North Korea. They're all basically fine vis-a-vis the United States, right? Again, I think the question is, can you get a strong national political consensus behind doing something that's quite dramatic and utilizing the leverage? And if you can, and if you can convince the U.S. you're serious about that, well, that's a different ballgame.
1: I'll leave it on that note. You've given us a lot to think about. Thanks, Scotty.
3: Oh, it's my pleasure. Great to be with you.
1: Oh, so great to have you on. I appreciate it. Scotty Greenwood is the founder of Ottawa Street Strategy and a former American diplomat to Canada, and of course used to head up the old CABC for years and years. You'll recognize her voice and her presence. She used to be on with us all the time, and she's back, and we're so glad for that. What do you think about that suggestion that, you know, Canadians could, through Parliament or through some sort of discussion, perhaps the one that's occurring right now between the premiers and the prime minister, arrive at a conclusion about, here's what we are prepared to do that is not just sort of at the margins, but something big in order to communicate to the president, you know, if there is further action taking it against Canada, this is what we're ready to do. Text me 71010 with your thoughts on that. We're back in a moment with Dan Riskin and Talk Science to Me.
4: Feels more like late August than late July. Mostly sunny today, a high of 25 degrees. A few clouds tonight with a low of 12. Mainly sunny again on Friday with a high of 27, a humidex of 32, sunny and 29 on Saturday. 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
1: It's 10 minutes before the top of the hour, and it's Thursday, so we're going to take a break from tariff talk and talk science to me.
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1: Dan Riskin, CTV's science and technology specialist, is back. Hi, Dan.
3: How are you?
1: I'm great. How are you?
3: Good. I'm so excited for both of these topics.
1: I know, me too. The headlines just screamed at me. Yep. Are men really, I'm going to keep all my commentary to myself until the outcome of the study. Are men really worse at multitasking than women, Dan?
3: Well, I guess it depends who you ask, doesn't it? if you ask a lot of people that I've talked to about this study, they are universal in their belief that men are not as good at multitasking as women. But the researchers on this study and the people writing about it seem to have a different take. What they did is they had a bunch of men and women independently do a bunch of different tasks like cooking and looking up phone numbers and reordering words and these other different tasks. And they found that men and women have no difference in these tasks as they're doing them. But what is different is that if you talk to the person who's doing this task and you strike up a conversation, you say something like that really opens a can of worms, like, how do you feel about tattoos? When do you think you're old enough to get a tattoo? You ask something like that. Women will engage in the conversation much more than men will. Men often ignore the prompt and just do not respond about twice as often as women do. And so the conclusion that the researchers came to was, oh, look, men and women can multitask exactly the same. It's just that men don't talk as much while they're multitasking. But another interpretation of that is
1: a generous interpretation. Yeah,
3: it's too generous because talking is one of the tasks.
1: Right. Exactly. So thank you.
3: The men are failing at one of the tasks.
1: Yeah.
3: Like they're clearly different. Yeah. So anyway, I got worked up about this. It's clearly evidence that men don't multitask as well on certain kinds of tasks. And this seems to be, you know, speaking and holding a conversation while you're trying to do other things seems to be this place where women outperform men. And I hate gendered generalizations because I feel like usually they work against you, but I felt like I had to chime in on this because people were looking at the data and coming up with this conclusion that didn't really fit.
1: Probably because men were looking at the data.
3: I did notice that one of the write-ups was written by men. I looked at the authors of the paper, and it's both genders are balanced among the authors. And so I can't totally say this is men trying to make themselves look good. But it is interesting. And it does. They also had people look at videos of the people in the first study that I just described. And people watched the videos. And then the people who watched the videos were asked to say how well they thought people did at multitasking. And they said overall their ratings were worse of men, but the ratings were actually very tightly correlated with the ability to hold a conversation. So women that didn't hold a conversation well were rated poorly, and men who did hold a conversation well were rated well. And so that ability to keep a conversation going while you're multitasking is a really strong message to other people about how well you're doing, regardless of how well you're actually doing at the tasks. It seems like people really pay attention to that variable, and that seems to be why it's such a strong belief for so many people that women are better at multitasking than men are, when maybe it's a more subtle in terms of the other tasks they do.
1: I feel like there's 300 things I do a day that annoy my husband, but if I were to top the list, it would be like when he's doing something, when I start to ask him about other things. And it's like he's deaf. Like I'm like, we have an age gap and I'm constantly

0: making fun of him for being older than me, much older, and definitely older looking. And when he can't hear me, like it's like he can't hear. But now I know scientifically, it's just that he can't do it all at once.
1: I hope that makes you feel better. It's not going to solve the problem. You're still going to be annoyed by it. But at least you can have some sympathy that maybe it's not his age. Maybe it's just
0: his not really annoyed by it. He's annoyed by me is what I'm saying.
1: Oh,
0: it's just one of the more annoying things I do. There's a lot of them.
1: Oh, man.
0: But one of them
1: you'd be a lot. I mean, I got to say, you're a smart person and you multitask and you can juggle a lot of balls. And the other thing is like
0: working in spinning.
1: Radio.
0: I'm like spinning all the time. Yeah.
1: Well, but you're in radio, and so you need to be able to keep a conversation going when you're thinking about other things. Like we're having this conversation, but you're watching the clock and you're thinking about what's coming up and you're thinking about what you'll do after the break. And yet all of that just disappears when we're talking, and that just shows how talented you are. And now I know part of that is that you're a woman, but a lot of it is just your genius.
0: Or just that I'm spinny and weird and annoying, but your generous interpretation is very much appreciated.
1: My pleasure.
0: This is the other headline that I saw all day yesterday on CTV's news channel that was like freaking me right out.
1: Yes.
0: Contagious cancer in Canadian catfish? Sorry, what?
1: Yeah, so there's this one lake that actually spans between Quebec and Vermont. It's called Lake Memphremagog. And it is, it's kind of like Lake Champlain. It's sort of a long linear lake that stretches across the border. But in this lake, there's a fish called a brown bullhead catfish. And it's a fish that people eat and fish for. In 2012, a couple of fish turned up with these black sort of growths on them. And then over the ensuing years, it got more and more common to the point that by 2017, more than a third of the catfish in this lake have these black growths. It almost looks like a raised, like a sore or something like that. So the first thought was, well, this must be some kind of a pollution issue. And so the scientists went and looked for a pollution issue, and they sampled the tissue. And it doesn't look like it's pollution, doesn't look like it's a parasite. What it looks like is a cancer. But what's really strange is that when you look at the DNA of the tissue that has cancer, this black raised tissue on a fish, it's not the same DNA sequence as the rest of the fish. It's the same as other fish's cancers. And so it looks like one fish developed some kind of a cancer and it's been spreading and going somehow from fish to fish and growing on other fish. So it's not something that happens to your own tissue. It's something that lands on you and starts growing on you. And so this is only the fourth or fifth time this has ever been seen in any kind of animal. Tasmanian devils have something kind of like this. There's something else in dogs, but this is the first time it's ever been seen in a fish, and there are tons of questions about sort of where this goes from here.
0: Yeah, so my number one question is, am I going to catch cancer like I catch a cold?
1: Right. So right now, there's no indication that it goes to any other species at all. It seems to be restricted to just this one kind of fish. And so right now, there's no need to panic. And the disease in Tasmanian devils, for example, stays in Tasmanian devils. So hopefully, that's the end of this. But we don't know how it spreads from fish to fish. Do they have to touch, or is it floating in the water as small cells that can get on a fish? We don't know those basic things. And so before we can really say what the implications are for the health of the ecosystem or for humans, we really need to know some more answers about those questions. But right now, I don't want to be alarmist and I don't want people to freak out. There's no evidence that people can get this. It just seems to be something that's spreading among the fish.
0: So we will they be studying that and trying to get us some answers?
1: Oh, yeah. Yeah, they're going to be watching this very closely. And, you know, there are questions about whether they can contain it in this one lake or whether it's going to spread to other lakes whether it's possible to cure it in the fish or whether, you know, what the endpoints are. I think the first thing is to find out how it spreads. I think that's going to be the big first question. But for now, it's just a weird, ugly thing that we see on the fish, but we're watching it very carefully because it gives everybody the heebie-jeebies.
0: Okay, well, good to hear. Good to hear. Thank you. No, that's okay. I like it when it's not alarmist. Always good to have information before I start freaking out.
1: Yeah, but it's important to know about it. But don't get too scared, but pay attention.
0: Okay, thanks, Dan. Appreciate it.
1: Thank you.
0: Dan Riskin is CTV's science and technology specialist with Talk Science to Me. We've got all of our Thursday regulars on tap coming up on the program for the Daily Debrief. Rob Benzi, Michael Couture, Laura Stone, and Marika Walsh will be here. We've got a ton of stuff to talk about, including what the Prime Minister and premiers are discussing at this very moment as they meet in Charlottetown and how they're going to respond to Donald Trump's latest threat of punishing tariffs. Back in a moment with that conversation.
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12: Good afternoon. I'm Chris Holsky. Mostly sunny today. Right now, 22 degrees. Your full forecast coming up. First, your top stories. Prime Minister Carney says unity is Canada's greatest strength as he and the premiers huddle to prepare a response to fresh tariff threats from the U.S. Carney spoke about Canada's position as he went into Thursday's meeting with the first ministers.
13: Let's also be clear that we are in a stronger position than we were when this trade war started 18 months ago. We're in a stronger position because of the determination of Canadians themselves, and I will say this, because of the focus of the premiers around this table.
12: The first minister's meeting comes just days after U.S. President Donald Trump signed orders to impose 50% tariffs on a variety of Canadian goods, ranging from hockey sticks to honey to cement. Ontario Premier Doug Ford says he feels positive about a new plan spearheaded by the PM. That's even though he hasn't seen one yet.
14: We need a strong, strong plan. I don't expect it today, but hopefully in the next 2 weeks, we'll have a strong plan and we move forward united.
12: Ford says every leader has a different area they want to focus on in the meeting, but the number one focus is Team Canada. An independent task force has been assembled to advise the federal government on how it can make better decisions and be more accountable in key areas. Nawar Ahmed reports.
15: The areas include digital government and artificial intelligence, major projects, and Arctic sovereignty. The 9-member task force is planning to give Ottawa independent advice on how to simplify decision-making, coordinate internally, and modernize the public service. The group has a year-long mandate and includes a former national security advisor to Prime Minister Justin Trudeau, a former CEO of energy giant Trans Mountain Corporation, and former deputy ministers across several departments. Naira Ahmed, The Canadian Press.
12: Police say they have seized nearly 1.7 tons of drugs alleged criminal groups were attempting to smuggle across the Canada-U.S. border. Ontario Provincial Police say the investigation centered in Windsor led to one of the single largest drug busts in the province's history. Investigators allege a criminal network relied on commercial trucks to move the drugs, arranging for drivers to hide illegal goods inside legitimate shipments. 21 people are facing a total of 102 charges, and two suspects from Windsor remain at large. It's a new way to join the conversation. Have your say with the CFRA Talkback button on the iHeartRadio app. From the CTV Weather Center, mostly sunny today, the high 25. A few clouds tonight, down to 12. Mostly sunny again on Friday with a high of 27, a humidex of 32, then sunny and 29 on Saturday. Right now, 22 degrees. That's the latest from the CTV Newsroom. I'm Chris Holsky, news next at 1:30.
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1: It is a few minutes past the top of the hour. The premiers and the prime minister are meeting in Charlottetown as we speak, talking about how Canada is going to respond to the latest threat from U.S. President Donald Trump to slap 50% tariffs in about 27 days on a whole slew of Canadian products, from hockey sticks to whiskey to wallpaper. Here is what the prime minister said to the premiers right before that meeting got underway.
2: Canadian governments around this table will do whatever it takes to defend and support our families, our workers, and our businesses. Let's also be clear that we are in a stronger position than we were when this trade war started. We're in a stronger position because of the determination of Canadians themselves and because of the focus of the premiers around this table.
1: All right, now, Ontario Premier Doug Ford, that was the Prime Minister. Ontario Premier Doug Ford said this about what he wants to hear from the Prime Minister.
3: Well, making sure we stay united as Team Canada, making sure that we don't roll over and, as I've said, go on our back foot. We need a strong plan. I don't expect it today, but hopefully in the next 2 weeks.
1: All right, let's bring in the Daily Debrief panel to talk about that.
4: The Daily Debrief.
1: With me this afternoon, all of our Thursday regulars. Rob Benzie is Queen's Park Bureau Chief for the Toronto Star. Marika Walsh is a senior political reporter for the Globe and Mail's Ottawa Bureau. Mike LeCouture is a senior political correspondent with CTV National News. And Laura Stone is a Queen's Park reporter with the Globe and Mail. Hey, guys.
5: Hey.
6: Hi.
1: Happy Thursday. Hey. Marika, I'll start with you. The premiers are all saying they want to hear a plan from the Prime Minister about what's going to happen. Do you think that they're going to have their wish granted?
6: No.
1: Why not?
6: I think, I think that the Prime Minister, more than any past negotiation or Prime Minister that I've covered, holds his cards very close to his chest, doesn't like info being leaked, and I think he will use this more as a trying to get information from them on what they're actually willing to put on the table as leverage, as potential pressure points on the U.S., than divulging anything significant. But you can see that the premiers are starting to get a little frustrated or impatient with the lack of information. We saw it in their communique last night, and we saw it from the Quebec premier today as well. So I'm curious to see if he does throw them some sort of bone to keep them on side.
1: Yeah, I find it interesting that, Mike, the premiers are actually kind of voicing the fact that, like, there is no public disclosure, and that they're also of what might the response be, but that they're also in the dark, not just plebs like us.
5: Yeah, and I mean, I'm not going to take offense to that because the rest of you are way better than I am. But to Marika's point, I mean, Carney's not going to show everybody what he's planning on, and certainly not around that table, and definitely not to us. And frankly, unfortunately, to the Canadian public. But, I think he will have to give them some crumbs, because yesterday you had so many of those premiers say, well, we want to hear the plan. What's the plan? And it sort of gives you that sense that they're willing to go along with the plan as long as there is a plan. And right now, I was really struck by Doug Ford yesterday, Ontario's premier, where he basically said he feels like he's going it alone right now. And he's out there, look, and he is the one that's going on American networks and calling out Trump and calling out, the American actions, while saying everything has to be put on the table. While some of the other premiers are kind of sitting back and like, yeah, we got to stand together. But not this for my province, and that I think will be really tested over the next couple of days and especially weeks going forward. How is the Prime Minister going to make sure he gets that unity around the table at the conclusion of this meeting?
1: Yeah, and I think Mike's point is a really astute one, Laura, because it's actually like there isn't 27 days to decide how we're going to respond. We just had Scotty Greenwood on, who was like, the best thing to do would be to have some sort of communication about how far, like, if you go this far, here's what we will do in response. And there is not unanimity on that question.
7: Yeah, I think that's the challenge for the Prime Minister. And that's what we've seen before, right? I mean, Doug Ford has always been on the pro-retaliate side. I think it's just becoming more pronounced and almost more desperate now on the part of some of the premiers. And you're seeing the cracks really starting to show with the Western premiers like Scott Moe saying, like, let's not fight this war on social media. Let's actually get a deal. Why would we want to fight with the US? With Alberta Premier Danielle Smith acknowledging that the tariffs don't impact her province as much as others. And with Premier Ford today saying essentially like Ontario is going to be hit the hardest if this goes through, and we've and BC too. And then they've been the harshest on Trump. So I think it's, I think kind of the bigger picture for the prime minister is not, it's not on so much to me on the details of like, you'll tariff our hockey stick. Well, we'll tariff your hockey pucks. I think not on the minutiae. I think it's more, are we even in a retaliating mood? And I think we've seen from the prime minister a shift in his approach with the US. We could talk, I know we're talking about the Gordie Howe Bridge and some other concessions that Canada has made, and looking at the way that other countries have handled their relationship with the US. I'm not sure that Canada's approach now is going to be we hit back and we fire back. I think we might be moving towards a different approach. And then the question there is, how does he keep the pro-retaliation premiers on side?
1: Do you think, though, that you can move to being more, Benzie, kind of transparent? Because around not hitting back, which has already been the case, like, less transparently. So, like, can you be more transparent about that and it actually work? Like, does Trump respond to capitulation?
8: No, he doesn't, Vashi. And if history's taught us anything, appeasement doesn't really work. And Trump is a weakened president right now. He is at 36% on the YouGov poll that came out, 36% approval, a historic low for him on the YouGov poll that came out 2 days ago. So he's underwater. Gas prices have gone up 15% in a week in the United States. It's $4.02 an average for a gallon of gas in the U.S. That's a very important number, $4 a gas. Laura and I were in Texas a few months ago with Premier Ford, and gas was like getting close to $4, and people lose their heads about it. So I think there's a lot of domestic concerns that Mr. Trump has about affordability. And I don't know why we would capitulate. We capitulated on the digital services tax and it got us exactly nothing. And Jameson Greer, the U.S. trade representative, said that we wouldn't get anything for that. And he was right. We didn't. So I don't really understand why we would capitulate. I think it's all well and good for Scott Moe and Danielle Smith to say, please, no surcharges on potash or oil going to the U.S. But the U.S. has already telegraphed where they are weak in the things that they're not tariffing. So I think there is a mood in this country to hit back in retaliation. And I think Doug Ford has actually captured that zeitgeist.
1: Marika, what do you think?
6: I don't know. I think Doug Ford likes to sound off and have some emotional release to the microphone sometimes. But then when push comes to shove, he's also not actually pushing hard on Trump. I think we saw that this week. He on, I think it was Tuesday, was very much saying we need to stand up to the bully. And then yesterday said the bridge deal is A-OK. So I think that the fact of the matter is that capitulate or push back both lead to bad results with Trump. And that leaves very few options for Canada. And I think
8: those are the only two options, though.
6: But that's I think that's why we're having the same conversation we've had for the last 20 months.
1: But ultimately, the prime minister, Mike, was elected to make a call. One way or the other.
5: He's elected on elbows up. I'm going to stand up to this guy. But the one thing I'll say is that, Rob, I hear you on, you know, that Trump is underwater with his numbers. But what does that matter to the people in the industries that are being affected by these tariffs?
8: No, exactly. You're right, Mike.
5: He's not going to feel that pain until the midterms, and we do not have that runway anymore. It sounds like the Canadian government was trying to get to the midterms to really put some pressure on Trump so he'd feel like he would have to capitulate. Now he's played the reverse Uno card on us and just said, okay, that's it. 30 days, until you have to make a decision on this. And so Canada's now going to be a bit of over a barrel.
1: Reverse Uno, are you like 60 years old?
5: Oh, stop it. I think you've never played that.
7: Hey,
1: go
7: I'm
1: fish.
7: 60.
1: It's a wonderful age for you, Benzie.
5: Just not on Mike.
1: I'll take a quick commercial break. We're going to talk about that Gordie Howe Bridge deal next. Stay right there.

0: Feels more like late August than late July. Mostly sunny today, a high of 25 degrees. A few clouds tonight with a low of 12. Mainly sunny again on Friday with a high of 27, a humidex of 32, sunny and 29 on Saturday. 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
22: 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Ooh. 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
1: It's 20 minutes past the top of the hour. In just over an hour, the Prime Minister is set to take questions from reporters for the first time since the full text of the deal he arrived at with the White House over the Gordie Howe Bridge was released. That bridge, the opening ceremony for the bridge, is supposed to happen tomorrow, but a whole lot of stuff has happened in between. I'm here with the Daily Debrief panel, Rob Benzi, Michael Couture, Laura Stone, and Marika Walsh. So the Prime Minister, Laura, had said that net revenues, so profits, would be divided. That's what's agreed to in this over the next 15 years, but only after operating costs, including servicing the debt, like paying back the debt, because Canada paid for this bridge, were covered. The text is released. There's nothing explicit about the debt in there at all. What do you anticipate he'll be asked, and how do you think he'll respond?
2: Well, he could be asked by, a reporter with no fear why he lied. And that could be a fair question. I mean, I think the problem for the government is that it's just been obfuscation from the start with this deal. They released this text, I think it was late on a Friday. The initial press release about it, full of kind of like bureaucratic language that no one can understand. They haven't come out and explained it. The Prime Minister gives a brief interview in his cowboy hat to CTV Calgary and it doesn't really afford a lot of opportunity for questions or details. And the problem is that the government has not been clear from the start and they have not justified it. And I think we've seen this now a couple times with them, most recently with the condo deal, that the government has not properly explained itself. And it's not just a communications issue. There's substance to this one as well. But I think the Prime Minister is going to be asked why he misled the public. And I think he'll have to explain why he still thinks this is a good deal and give more context and detail to the Canadian public about this, because they've really been trying to kind of skirt around it. And it clearly has not worked.
1: Yeah, they've been trying to sell it, Benzi, as we barely had to concede anything. And you and I have talked about this before. Like, to me, if they had just been upfront and the Prime Minister specifically and said, you know, I had to make these concessions, which I would characterize as not major for these reasons, but I had to make them because I thought opening the bridge was more important. I think that message would resonate with Canadians, but that's not at all what they're even close to doing, or he's even close to doing.
3: Exactly. He's obfuscating and he looks bad in this one. I mean, it's a Canadian built bridge. I think we can all agree with that. And it's $6.4 billion of Canadian taxpayers' dollars that built said bridge. And we have been extorted by President Trump to give him half of our net revenues for a period of time. And Washington has some power over whether rates, toll rates can go up now. So I think that's not a great look. And Laura and Marika have a good story in the Globe and Mail this morning about that. I just think that Carney should have been straight with Canadians right off the get-go. And I think most Canadians would say, you know what? Whatever it takes to get the bridge open, this bridge is hugely important to Canada. That's the busiest border crossing in the world, the Ambassador Bridge that's currently in use, this privately owned bridge. The owners of that bridge have been nothing but a problem in getting the Gordie Howe built, because they understandably, they're big donors to Trump, and they understandably know that this is going to hurt their business. And I hope, frankly, Vashi, that after the Gordie Howe is open, that the city of Windsor does all it can to make the roads even more clogged to going to the Ambassador Bridge so that all the traffic goes to Gordie Howe.
1: We shall see if it really does open. That opening ceremony tomorrow won't be attended by all the big dignitaries that were originally going to, because of the tariff threat that happened since that was scheduled. Marika, do you expect a Doug Ford-like mea culpa from the Prime Minister this afternoon?
4: I don't know, because he kind of did do a mea culpa on the condo thing, though we still have very few details on it, and I think don't really know what's happening with that. But I think he had plenty of opportunities to do a mea culpa already and did not. He actually doubled down, as you pointed out in your show yesterday. I think that they tried, for whatever reason, they have revealed actually how sensitive they feel about how they're being characterized around Trump.
1: Yeah, great.
4: And the news release was a cover-up. And then the Prime Minister tried to cover it up some more and tried to gloss over the fact that we had another capitulation to Trump. And you make the point that you could justify the capitulation, but you can't expect us to just not report that it is that. And that press release is, I think you should give your head a shake if you're a taxpayer paying these civil servants to communicate what people is, what is being done with our money. And it, there was no transparency. And it was completely misleading press release. It's not just that the prime minister was misleading. That first press release announcing it was completely misleading, completely glossed over what was actually happening. And now they're paying for it. And they've made a way bigger story out of this than it ever would have been.
1: Could have been such a quick
4: line. It could have been all the info on Friday night. Yeah. The bridge is opening. Here's all the details. The story would be over by Monday.
1: It does, though. Yep. I think Marika's point is an excellent one, Mike, and it's worth focusing on for a moment. Like, it does show you that despite how well they're doing in the polls, despite the weakened, severely weakened state of their opposition, their brand and their political, like, lifeline is not impervious to critiques around Trump and, like, not in capitulation, and the appearance of capitulation, the perception of capitulation, or actually capitulating. Like, they are sensitive to the perception of that.
5: But not if you ask them that, right? I mean, and to Marika's point, and, you know, I'll show my age one more time on this show because this is how much you love it. In the words of Elton John, sorry seems to be the hardest word, right? God, and he's not going to say sorry for it. He's not going to, like, even if he tries to explain it further, he is not going to give a, well, yeah, I can understand how that didn't really come out, you know, properly when we first said it. And yeah, look, this is the problem, is that when the numbers are there, when the facts are there, and when it's all in black and white, or whatever color, you know, the blue and teal, as it was on the Gordie Howe International Bridge website, it bears out that they were not as forthcoming with the truth as they should have been. And it could have been a lot easier. Again, make the business case. You are the guy who is the numbers guy, right? You're the economist. You're the smartest economist in the world, because anytime you talk to him about another economist, he kind of chuckles under his breath like, oh, yeah, well, what degrees do they have? So look, okay, so tell me what it is. Do the math for Canadians. Say that it's going to be amazing, right? I mean, yesterday I spoke to Sandy Barua from the Detroit Regional Chamber, and he said, look, the bigger thing here is that it's going to improve trade for both countries. Yeah. Say that, and then Canadians can understand that instead of feeling like you always have to be right about something.
1: Laura, do you expect a mea culpa?
2: No, I don't. But I could, there might be a bit more of an explanation of why he said what he said. Maybe a recognition that he wasn't as clear as he needed to be. I don't think it'll be, you know, I don't think he'll be on his knees begging for forgiveness. I don't think that's what he seems to be the prime minister. But in his own way, I mean, I think he should. I think he does owe it to the public to explain further why he glossed over some of the details. But I think in his mind, he probably does think that he's correct in the sense of the accomplishment of actually getting the bridge open, right? And he needs to, I think he does need to do a better job of explaining that. I don't think he'll be shedding any tears today, though.
1: Benzie, last word to you. What do you think about the potential political vulnerability around Trump? And again, against the context of they're riding high in the polls, they don't have an effective opposition right now. I understand all that, but that could change. Mr. Polyev, you know, could change himself, or there could be a new leader. No, I just mean like his polling could change. You never know.
5: Yeah.
1: But right now, like, they don't have that, right? That's not the force that's driving the in any changes in the perception of them. How sensitive do you think that they potentially are?
3: I think they should be, because honeymoons end eventually, and this one will end at some point. Pierre Poilievre is not always going to be the Tory leader. You know, Donald Trump's not always going to be the president of the United States. There's going to be a whole bunch of things that are going to change political realities in the months and years ahead. And Mr. Carney will remember. Mr. Carney is very popular right now. Justin Trudeau was really popular in 2016. He was really popular in 2017, and then by 2024, people didn't want to see him. So what goes up also comes down.
1: Well, we'll leave it on that. The music will play us out. Thanks, guys. Rob Benzie, Mike Lucatore, Laura Stone, and Marika Walsh. Our Daily Debrief panel. We're back in a moment.
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7: I'm Chris Holsky. Prime Minister Carney says unity is Canada's greatest strength as he and the premiers huddled to prepare a response to fresh tariff threats from the U.S. And a 22-year-old man has been charged with attempted murder in connection with an alleged assault at a parking lot in Gatineau Park. Full details coming up in 30. From the CTV Weather Center, mainly sunny today, a high of 25, a few clouds tonight down to 12, mostly sunny again on Friday, a high of 27, a humidex of 32, then sunny and 29 on Saturday. Right now, 23 degrees. That's the latest from the CTV Newsroom. I'm Chris Holsky.
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1: It's 25 minutes before the top of the hour. We talked with the Daily Debrief panel a few moments ago about sort of the politics around how Canada ends up responding to this new threat of tariffs from Donald Trump, a whole bunch of different products that he's saying in about 27 days, the White House will slap 50%, so very sizable, very consequential tariffs on everything from whiskey to hockey sticks to wallpaper. And while there's, of course, a political dynamic to all of that, there's a very real dynamic to it as well from an economic perspective and for the livelihood of a lot of business owners in this country. We wanted to explore a little more the impact of what the president is threatening and the impact more largely of tariffs. Blaine Marinuk is the president and co-founder of West Coast Walls and is live on the line with us right now. Blaine, good to have you here. Thank you very much for making the time.
2: Thanks for inviting me.
1: So may I start just before we get into the impact of all of this, just sort of if you could explain your business and the history of it?
2: Sure, I'd love to. We're an exporter and also a domestic seller of peel and stick wallpaper and decals. We started the company just before COVID hit, and we weathered that storm, and we've grown our company over the last many years. About half of our business goes to the United States, and we've earned the trust of American and Canadian customers.
1: And so did you have any indication or any thought that your product would be one that the White House would apply tariffs to?
2: Last August, when they waived the de minimis rule, there was a lot of panic actually on my part because I thought my business was going to tube because of it. Most of my shipments are under $800. It's a small business, a small value per order. So we scrambled last fall to adapt to it. It took a while to sort things out, particularly from the shipping point of view and how U.S. Customs were treating our products once they crossed the border. We had many inaccurate tariff applications to our shipments, and it took a while for that to get sorted out. And so, we kind of weathered that another storm. And of course, last week, yet another tariff implication. This one, I think, much more serious than the last one.
1: So help us understand exactly how serious you think it is, like what kind of an impact you estimate this would have on your business.
2: We're in a competitive market. I sell not just in North America, but all over the world. So my prices need to be competitive with Canadian sellers and American sellers. And so if we were to have 50% added on to our products at time of delivery, which I might add is the responsibility of the consumer in the United States to pay, we would lose business, or we just couldn't afford to subsidize it. A side note, when we were running into tariff issues after the de minimis ruling, U.S. customers were largely unaware of the impact of tariffs, even ones that thought it was a good idea. They didn't realize that they actually had to pay these tariffs. So now the real threat is 50% is a massive amount of money. I covered some of my extra expenses in the last go around. I can't cover it now. There's just no way that I can afford to subsidize my products by 50%.
1: No, it's a massive amount. And so that would, I imagine, mean consequences for your business.
2: Yeah. The real hurt for me is my employees were small. And like a lot of small businesses, my employees are like family. And, they will eventually listen to this. And, the sad reality is if I can't resolve this somehow, it's going to have consequences for their employment. I have no other choice. I have no other way of cutting costs. I have fixed overheads, and my Canadian business can't drive my staffing levels. It's just not possible.
1: You wrote an email to me is where I learned of your business and sort of the impact this would have. And that really, that aspect about your staff and what you would be forced to do really resonated with me. My dad's a small business owner for 50 years. He's had most of his staff for more than 40 years, and we view them the same. And I thought to myself, I know my dad would have this. It would be, I can hear the sort of like, upset in your voice at the possibility of that. This is not just about money.
2: No. As I said, they've become my friends, and we treat them like family. We do things together. We go out for supper together. We go to special events. So we just took them to a theater event last week. And so these kind of things, It's really hard when you're friends with somebody and you're close with someone to tell them that you have to cut their source of income off, potentially. They've been great so far. They understand. But this one would really hurt a lot if I had to lay somebody off or cut their hours back substantially. Really hurt.
1: You also flag that, and we sort of talk about it like in a very macro way, that like the government has come up with relief programs or support programs for industries as a whole or certain sectors, but for, you know, they're not easily accessible, particularly for small businesses, maybe for bigger businesses, but not for small businesses. Is to your knowledge, there anything set up that you might be able to access to augment some of the potential impact of this should it come to fruition?
2: I think the short answer to that is no. We're somewhat the invisible majority, if you will. Three out of four Canadian businesses are small businesses. There's something like 850,000 or something when I read recently. Not all of them are exporters, granted, but by estimates there's something like 47 or 48,000 people that are in my category under 10 employees that export. The funding, the relief funding that the government announced previously is only accessible if you have over 10 employees and a dollar figure, I believe. So it really kind of benefits the people that might be able to weather this storm more than it does small businesses like me. But to my knowledge, and from what I've researched, there's nothing there available to me. And so when I hear politicians speak of the small category that these new tariffs are going to hurt, well, largely, if you look at the categories that are listed, they're largely small. They're not big auto or big business. They're small businesses like myself. And to date, there's nothing to help us.
1: And I think it's another important point, right? Like often we're quantifying and we're hearing, you know, analysis that quantifies the impact of this latest threat kind of minimally relative to the size of the economy, let's say, or the size of our exports. But your point is well taken, like maybe at the macro level, but this would be devastating to individual businesses.
2: Sure. And there's an absolute trickle down. You know, if small businesses like myself have to lay off people, or recently I spoke to my bookkeeper, and in the last year, she said, I've lost several businesses. They had to close down. They just couldn't weather the tariff issues. I don't want to close down. I'm not going to close down. But if I have to do this without any kind of support, I don't know how I'm going to do it. I might add, I'm not a huge fan of bailouts because I think they seem to benefit the people who are in big industry and make the good sound bites politically or on campaign stops. But little guys like me, I think we're often the invisible minority.
1: What's your message to government right now as they weigh out how to respond to this?
2: Don't talk about solutions, come up with solutions. I know you're dealing with I won't say it, but less than saying that, I guess. We don't know what's predictable, but at least give people like myself and businesses like myself not just the verbal assurances that we'll take care of every Canadian, actually come up with something concrete so that people like myself know that if I can't resolve these myself, that I can rely on something to help. I'm not going to go there unless I absolutely have to. That's my message.
1: I'll leave it on that note. Thank you so much for making the time for this conversation today, Blaine. I really appreciate it.
2: Thanks for having me.
1: Thank you. Blaine Marinuk is the president and co-founder of West Coast Walls, joining us this afternoon to talk about the very real impact of the threat that Donald Trump has made this week to impose very punishing tariffs to the tune of 50% on a wide array of products, including the product that his business, West Coast Walls, again, produces and exports. Half of their business goes to the United States. So, of course, that business becomes extremely exposed. It's very tariff exposed and very vulnerable to a really negative impact, obviously, given the size and the scope of what Donald Trump is threatening. As we speak, the prime minister is meeting with the premiers in Charlottetown. The premier is very anxious to find out what the prime minister's response to this latest threat will be. Whether it will involve, threatening to cut off certain exports to the United States or add taxes or something of the like. We're going to talk about that after a short commercial break. Back in a moment.
3: Feels more like late August than late July. Mostly sunny today, a high of 25 degrees. A few clouds tonight with a low of 12. Mainly sunny again on Friday with a high of 27, a humidex of 32, sunny and 29 on Saturday. 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
1: It's 10 minutes before the top of the hour. We spoke this afternoon exclusively with the CEO of TMX, Mark Mackey. TMX Trans Mountain, they built that, or they took over, I should say, the construction of the TMX pipeline to the West Coast a number of years ago when the government bought it. They operate it now. And they were recently able to settle a pretty significant dispute about tolls. They've also got the BC government and federal government on board to optimize, quote unquote, the TMX pipeline, which would allow for significant additional capacity. So more oil to be shipped out of Canada using that pipeline. And then a few weeks ago, Danielle Smith, the premier of Alberta and the prime minister, announced that together they would basically, with, you know, Pembina as well, build another pipeline. And obviously, we've talked about the politics of that pipeline multiple times, but the logistics of it, how it's going to get built, how much it's going to cost, are of great interest, I think, as well. And so that's why I wanted to talk to Mark Mackey, who's the CEO of Trans Mountain, because they're basically tasked with leading the development of this thing. And primarily, I wanted to know, since the route will go along TMX, it will no longer be to the northern part of the province where the tanker ban is there, and the tanker ban would have to be suspended in order for it to be built, whether that means, in sum, this pipeline will get built, this pipeline can get built. Here's what he said in response.
2: Yes and yes, to be very direct in terms of the answer. I certainly think it can be built. We already have built something like it. This one is a little longer, a little bigger, more capacity than what Trans Mountain built before. But I think it's very necessary in the global context that we live in today, and that's become infinitely clearer over the last year. So for the country, this export route to the West Coast and all the different markets it can access, whether it's United States, China, Korea, Japan, India, like all those are countries that will benefit from Canada's energy resources.
1: That's Mark Mackey, the CEO of Trans Mountain. Now, TMX came at a pretty penny, if you all remember, $34 billion. The cost certainly grew as it was constructed. And the whole time it was owned by taxpayers, by the federal government. And there was a lot of opposition at the time to that prospect. In the interview with Mr. Mackey, you certainly heard about the economic case to be made about the value of that pipeline now, what it contributes to the economy, what it contributes to federal and provincial coffers. There are still people, of course, who understandably are thinking it's a risky investment. And I wanted to know more from Mr. Mackey about, you know, the feasibility of the federal government basically operating and owning two pipelines. In the case of TMX, Mr. Mackey has for a long time, maybe to more protest about a year or two ago than now, advocated for the federal government not selling TMX. You'll remember when the Justin Trudeau government bought it, they were like, we're going to sell it as soon as we can. We're going to get it up and running and then get rid of it, basically. They haven't done that now. And Mark Mackey, the CEO of TMX, really advocates for not doing it. Kind of get all the value you can, optimize it, get the tolls dispute settled, everything, and then sell it. I asked him, that's the view he espoused a year ago when I interviewed him in Vancouver, if he still holds that view.
2: I want to go back to my answer from about a year ago, and I think it's still applicable here today, which is there were a number of things. I think of it like a hit list or a checklist that we wanted to knock off. Rate case settlement was one. Advancing the expansion projects on the system was another. All of these things, you know, generate value. An operating history, how utilized the system is going to be, and we'll come back to that in a second. So as you remove these uncertainties, the value of the system becomes much more apparent. And you do the expansions, which add, you know, very valuable capacity at a very low cost. Again, that adds value to the business. So it puts, you know, the government in a much better position to look at its options, say a few years down the road, as it relates to Legacy Trans Mountain. And I'm a big advocate. I believe this is a really important and strategic asset to the country. And so I'm unabashed on this. I think Canada should keep holding this thing. It may sell off pieces of it to, you know, say, you know, Indigenous. It may sell off, you know, pieces of it to, say, pension funds. But I think Canada should

0: always keep its fingers in this to a degree, its ownership interest to a degree. I think it's far too strategic to the country. And so for that reason, I think I would be more of a long-term holder. That would be my advice as an individual and someone who knows the space. You know, hold this for a while.
1: That's Mark Mackey, the CEO of Trans Mountain, advocating for the government not selling TMX anytime soon. I do want to also turn to the big story we're anticipating. We'll hear from Prime Minister Mark Carney in just over half an hour on the first formal press conference, I should say, that he'll hold since Donald Trump threatened to levy all these new 50% tariffs on a whole host of products. The discussion around the premier's table as they meet with the prime minister is very much around what Canada does to respond to that threat and ultimately to respond to the imposition of those tariffs should that materialize. We had Scotty Greenwood on, founder of Ottawa Street Strategy and former U.S. diplomat to Canada, to get her thoughts on how she thinks the federal government should respond to what's going on. Have a listen.
2: There's a whole national debate, act of parliament, whatever it would be, saying, here are the things we are prepared to do. And they're big and they're dramatic and they're scary to the U.S. But we're really going to do them, not in the hopes that you have to, but in the hopes that that backs them off. You know, you think about the countries that have stood up to this president in the last few years, Russia, China, North Korea. They're all basically fine vis-a-vis the United States, right? Again, I think the question is, can you get a strong national political consensus behind doing something that's quite dramatic and utilizing the leverage? And if you can, and if you can convince the U.S. you're serious about that, well, that's a different ballgame.
1: That is Scotty Greenwood, former U.S. diplomat to Canada, talking about how we end up responding, how the feds end up responding to what's going on with Donald Trump. Also, the subject, as I mentioned, of the discussion with the premiers. And around that table, there is not full unanimity. It's clear from this latest round of tariffs, for example, that the president isn't going to tariff potash, isn't going to tariff oil, isn't going to tariff critical minerals, all stuff the United States really needs, despite the fact that he insists the U.S. doesn't need anything from Canada. So the question then becomes, how far do we go in using that leverage? And that is where the unanimity around the table of premiers ends. You've got resource-rich provinces like Saskatchewan and Alberta, their premier saying, don't use us as leverage. You've got other premiers like Ontario's premier Doug Ford saying, we've got to put everything on the table. And ultimately, that decision will be left to the prime minister. Whether he shares the decision or has arrived at it is a different story, but we will certainly stay tuned in about 30 minutes' time to figure out whether that's the case. And a side note, those Section 122 tariffs, 10% on non-Cosma-related goods, are set to expire this week. Jameson Greer apparently will talk about what will happen next later today.
3: Friday, the Section 122, the 10% global tariff, goes away. Is the president going to ask Congress for an extension, or what's next?
4: Well, I know the USTR, our great Jameson Greer, trade representative, will be having an announcement on that very soon, later today. I don't want to get ahead of him, so I would just tell you to stay tuned for more details.
1: So we will stay tuned to see what happens with those tariffs and what they decide to do. Those aren't really, the biggest tariffs that impact Canada right now, but certainly any decision on tariffs really does. One final note on the economy before we go. Oil is really, really high, above $100 right now, and the markets are responding. The NASDAQ and the Dow are both at this point down 500 points. So not only will the prime minister be talking this afternoon, but at the exact same time, so too will U.S. President Donald Trump. I expect he will be asked about the skyrocketing price of oil, so we'll stay tuned for what he says. I'll leave our program there. Thanks very much for listening. Have a wonderful rest of your week.
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15: Good afternoon. I'm Chris Holsky. Mostly sunny today. Right now, 23 degrees. Your full forecast coming up. First, your top stories. We are expecting to hear from Prime Minister Carney again this afternoon at the conclusion of the First Minister's meeting in Charlottetown before today's session began. Carney made reference to the Fathers of Confederation who signed the binding agreements to form the Federation in the same location. Carney says we may face similar challenges to the Fathers of Confederation, but we have many more advantages.
16: It starts with being more diverse, better representation. We're more prosperous, more focused, and we have the lessons of history. And the core lesson of history is that when Team Canada is united, there is nothing that we can't do.
15: The premiers have called for Carney and his negotiators to intensify efforts to de-escalate trade tensions and work on renewing the U.S.-Canada-Mexico agreement on trade. Ontario Premier Doug Ford repeated today he's ready to go on the offensive.
17: Put everything on the table. That's my opinion. I'm speaking for Ontario and Ontario only. Everything is on the table.
15: Saskatchewan Premier Scott Moe says, while the provincial leaders do not agree on everything, they are united in getting a deal done with the United States. A 22-year-old man has been charged with attempted murder in connection with an alleged assault at a parking lot in Gatineau Park. Gatineau police say this happened in lot P3, which is near the southern entrance close to Hull. A man was found with serious injuries on July 12th. He remains in hospital in serious condition. A new hobby growing in popularity puts a new twist on an old classic. CTV's Peter Sperling out today learning more about disc golf.
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21: Thanks, Chris. Clear skies in the forecast this evening. Temperatures will drop to a low of 12 degrees overnight. We have a pretty nice weekend ahead of us. Friday, sunny, high of 27. It'll feel like 32 with the humidity. Sunny Saturday, a high of 29. Mix of sun and clouds on Sunday. 40% chance of showers, but a high of 26. Right now, partly cloudy out there. 23 degrees feels like 26. Taking a look at the roads now. Slow moving east on the Queensway at the moment from Greenbank till around Parkdale. There's been a collision just before Woodruff, really slowing things down there. The westbound side of the Queensway, though, is moving well. Eastbound side of the 174 is slow between the split and Blair. There's been a collision just after Blair. Some congestion both ways on the Chaudière crossing. Island Park congestion already mounting leading up to the Champlain Bridge. There are no other collisions to report around the city at this time. With weather and traffic, I'm Ryan Knowles.
15: 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I'm Chris Holsky. CFRA's Ottawa Now with Christy Cameron gets started next.
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1: Good afternoon, Ottawa. The warmth has returned to the capital. It's Christy Cameron. This is Ottawa Now. And we're on the air until 6 p.m. Finally, another summery afternoon. No precipitation in sight. But if you're thinking of your garden, which was just freshly watered yesterday and the day before, get your questions in right now for Carson Arthur. As you know, he stops by every Thursday. We've got our City Hall Reality Check panel, which is always a good way to parse through the city news and cut to the bone of what's really happening. And then we also have Carson Arthur. So he joins us right after the 4:30 news every Thursday. I already have one person in the queue. They send me a DM on Instagram. You can do that too, though I promise I will try to read them. I don't always get to them in a timely fashion. So 1-800-580-CFRA is the best way to get your questions in. You can also call in live or you can use our talk back feature at 1-800-580-CFRA. A lot that is on deck today. We are watching Charlottetown PEI, where all of the premiers have gathered. And they're talking about the future of our country, what we can do to break down interprovincial trade barriers and stand up to the American president, Donald Trump, and how we can figure out this threat of 50% tariffs on a wide array of Canadian goods, from hockey sticks to honey, plywood to plastic office supplies, dog leashes, you name it. It's all on this list. I know Vashi Capellos just had a great interview with somebody who owns a wallpaper company who has a huge amount of business going down to the United States, and they're trying to weather the storm as well. I could hear the pain in his voice as he was talking about the prospect of potentially having to lay off family members or you know, staff members that feel like family members because he's owned this small business for a long time. Going through COVID, now rolling through this, small businesses and medium-sized businesses can only weather so much stormy weather. And it's just been nonstop. So, of course, the pressure is on. Now, Prime Minister Mark Carney says unity is Canada's greatest strength in the face of these fresh tariff threats. And as he gathered with his premiers in Charlottetown, he made references once again to history, to the fathers of Confederation who signed the binding agreements to form the Federation in the same location. Take a listen.
2: It starts with being more diverse, better representation. We're more prosperous, more focused. And we have the lessons of history. And the core lesson of history is that when Team Canada is united, there is nothing that we can't do.
1: They'll be holding a news conference again this afternoon in about 15 or 20 minutes. We'll dip into it as needed. They've called for Carney, this is the premier's, and his negotiators to intensify efforts to de-escalate trade tensions and to work on renewing the U.S. MCA, or CUSMA, as we call it here in Canada, our free trade agreement. The Prime Minister told reporters before the meeting with everyone else that Canada is in a good position.
2: Let's also be clear that we are in a stronger position than we were when this trade war started 18 months ago. We're in a stronger position because of the determination of Canadians themselves, and I will say this, because of the focus of the premiers around this table.
1: When he was asked what the plan is, he responded in this manner.
2: Canadian governments around this table will do whatever it takes to defend and support our families, our workers, and our businesses.
1: Meantime, Ontario Premier Doug Ford spoke ahead of the meeting. He was asked what he would consider success.
3: Making sure we stay united as Team Canada, making sure that we don't roll over and, as I've said, go on our back foot. We need a strong plan. I don't expect it today, but hopefully in the next 2 weeks, we'll have a strong plan and we move forward united.
1: Now, I noticed yesterday when Premier Doug Ford was flanked by all of his counterparts that it seemed like he had a bit of a muzzle on. Like he was trying to project this Canada unified image that he didn't really want to show the divisions that they had had after a couple of hours of all sitting in the same room. So he was trying to politely say, we need to stand up. we cannot continue to just roll over for Donald Trump. But at the same time, he's not trying to stoke the division in front of the cameras. I thought he was much more fiery the day before. Whereas yesterday, it seemed like, you know, maybe somebody got in trouble. Or maybe he was told, try not to say that as much in front of the reporters. We need to project that we're all getting along and that there's a unified front. Just my two cents. Ford made a comment to reporters about the unpredictability that is at play when it comes to dealing with Trump, because he is so volatile. One day he says one thing, the other day he says something else that is entirely different.
4: It's very hard to deal with President Trump when he changes his mind every single day. One day the prime minister is with him side by side, and next thing you know, President Trump turns on him like a rabid dog.
1: Of course, the new tariff threat of 50% on many Canadian goods is top of mind right now. How are we going to figure this out, and what concessions are we willing to make, especially knowing now that we clearly did make more concessions when it comes to the Gordie Howe International Bridge? We saw it plain and clear. The Bridge Authority posted it up on their website. What the Canadian Prime Minister had said was the deal is not actually the deal. So it's a little bit different than we had originally intended. We've made concessions on that. We've made concessions on many, many other things. Pardon me, that was my watch just going off. I'm not watching YouTube. Apparently I'm on a run right now, according to my watch. But we've made concessions on a bunch of different fronts. How much more are we willing to give up? Did we pay too much of a price to get this bridge open? Manitoba Premier Wab Kanu says maintaining universal access to working health care and our system overall is a critical part of making sure that our country is unified. And yesterday, the premiers were requesting that the federal government renew health transfer agreements with the provinces and territories that will start expiring next year, and that they commit to increase the share of health care funding by 5% a year beginning in 2028. So he was commenting on that.
5: As we think about what is happening between our country and the threat of the Trump tariffs, to me, there can be no bigger nation-building project than building up this nation's people. And that has to include healthcare, universal public access to healthcare.
1: Again, that news conference with the Prime Minister is expected to kick off in about 14 minutes from now. We'll dip in as necessary, and we'll continue to monitor any questions that come up. You can be sure he's going to be asked about the fresh agreement that was struck on the Gordie Howe Bridge and whether or not Canada gave up too much. You know, we had the mayor of Windsor on the show yesterday, Drew Dilkins, and he said no, that it made total sense that we needed to get the bridge open to take all of the congestion off of the other bridge that is good for both Canada and the U.S. Though, the celebration tomorrow is going to be Canadians only. No officials meeting in the middle of the bridge. Strange times that we live in. Ryan Knowles is standing by. He's got a look at time saver traffic and weather. The sun's back out.
6: The sun is back out, Kirsty Cameron. My skin is melting.
1: Put the sunscreen on.
6: I got to put the sunscreen
1: on.
6: Surely
1: on a day like today.
6: You're right.
1: You can see the need for sunscreen.
6: Yep. Thanks to my mom for that fact sheet page again. That was a really big help, Mom. Guess she doesn't know me too well, but I like to joke around. Now she does. I love you, Mom. Anyway. Partly cloudy out there. 23 degrees right now. It feels like 26 with the humidity. Clear skies this evening, low of 12 overnight. Sunny tomorrow, a high of 27. It'll feel like 32 with the humidity. Sunny Saturday, a high of 29, and then a mix of sun and clouds. Sunday, 40% chance of showers, a high of 26 degrees. Taking a look at the roads now, slow moving eastbound on the Queensway from Bayshore to Woodruff. There's been a collision just before Woodruff, really slowing things down. The westbound side also backed up from Maitland to Woodruff. 174 east, the collision just after Blair has been cleared. There is a bit of congestion around the split and Montreal Road, though. Heavy delay both ways on the Chaudière Air Crossing. Island Park backed up, leading up to the Champlain Bridge. There are no other collisions around the city. 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With weather and traffic, I'm Ryan Knowles.
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1: In my eyes, it is a picture-perfect afternoon because it's 25 degrees, but it's not very humid. The Humidex is only 26. The fantastic weather luck continues into tomorrow and right into Saturday as well. 27 and full sunshine on Friday, 29 and all day sun on Saturday. It looks like we do maybe get a bit of rain on Sunday, 26, but only a 40% chance and nothing radical. Then next week, you probably won't have to water the garden Monday, Tuesday, or Wednesday. Speaking of that, please text into the show and get in the lineup right now if you've got a question for Carson Arthur, our gardening guy. He'll join us after the 4:30 news, but it's always so busy. We've got a queue on the phone. We've got people texting in. So get your question in now. Always great to call in live if it's a more detailed question, because then he can ask you follow-ups and you can provide the detail as we go. 222. Last summer, the city of Ottawa ended free parking in parts of the West End, Hintonburg, Wellington Village, and Westboro. These neighborhoods that are just west of downtown Ottawa were quite popular for people like yours truly, because I used to love going there and I'd go into a shop and I would park for 30 minutes for free. Go into a boutique, try on some clothes. Go into one of the restaurants there. Go for a bite or a lunch on the patio. And you could park for free for 90 minutes along Wellington Street West and along Richmond Road as well. Then in September, the city implemented paid meters for about 700 spots.
2: I wasn't sure how much, so I ended up paying $3 for 40 minutes. On-street parking should be, there should be some areas that are free. We're not downtown. If you're downtown, I understand they're kind of trying to keep the traffic down.
3: When you first get down here and you see the pay machines, it's like, uh-oh.
4: I live downtown, so everywhere we park downtown, you have to pay also. So to me, this is perfectly normal.
5: Now it's going to make it that if anybody wants to come visit me, they're going to have to pay for parking.
1: So the whole area went from being 90 minutes totally free, an hour and a half, to being $3 an hour with a maximum stay of 2 hours. Now, the city defended the move at the time, saying other neighborhoods, as you heard in that montage, already have pay and display. You have to go to the little machine, tap your Visa card, put in your debit card, or feed it some cash, and then print out the little ticket and put it on your dashboard, or you have to download the parking app. So why is it that this neighborhood would be any different? Well, that's probably fairly true. I mean, that's just, I suppose, but it was a nice little perk for businesses and for shoppers in that area. But the city said, actually, no, we're doing this to help businesses, to encourage turnover so people don't sit there for 90 minutes or longer and hog the spots. The thing is, some shops and restaurants now say it's doing the exact opposite, that it's not actually boosting business, it's driving customers away. Since the change, I can tell you by the numbers, thousands of drivers have been ticketed. 14,500 parking tickets have been handed out. That's between September of last year and then June of this year, the end of June. 14,500. So either people didn't get the memo and they still think that 90 minutes is free, or they think maybe they can get away with it because the rules are new and there's a grace buffer period. I don't know. But if you get that dreaded ticket on your windshield, the early payment these days is $50. Pay it right away, it's 50. If you wait, the set fine is 70. 1-800-580-CFRA or call in live 613-521-TALK. Paid parking prevents people from hogging the spots. Sure, the vehicles can rotate through. Nobody is stalled there. But do you think it helps or hurts the businesses? And in terms of you and in terms of your own parking or shopping habits, does paid parking inform where you shop or where you go to dinner? Does paid parking drive you away?
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1: I will still go somewhere with paid parking if the shop is a destination. If the restaurant is really good and there's not a better alternative that offers free parking. But I think of a place, I'm sorry, I'm just going to say it by name, like Lansdowne, where I almost never go because the parking is so expensive. And I know you can get it validated. You go to the movie theater, get it validated on your way out. My husband went to a movie maybe 2 or 3 months ago. It was 9 p.m. or 9:30. By the time he got out, no one was there. So he paid for the full cost of parking. It was over $20 plus the cost of a movie, plus the cost of popcorn. You go to a restaurant, I think you can get it validated there as well. But if you want to go and hang out for a couple of hours, you're looking at potentially paying $25 for parking, which to me is way too steep. It's just not worth it. So if there's something that is really unique, I'll go and do it. But if it's bigger box stores or it's really a nuisance, then I probably won't. 613-521-8255. How much does the parking rate inform where you shop or when you shop? At the time that the city of Ottawa changed the rules up, Jessica Oliver was on CTV. She's the owner of Must Boutique. She said it has pros and cons.
3: For sure, I'm concerned. I'm also appreciating that it might keep cars moving so that it might be easier for my customers to get down here to come shop with us.
1: At the time, the rollout, unfortunately, had some technical glitches. Payment systems were not working, which did trigger some confusion in the neighborhood.
7: I tried a couple of credit cards to pay, and it declined both.
5: I put my card in 3 times, all different directions, trying to get it to work. Kept saying invalid card, okay. So then I put in a $2 coin. Nothing happened.
1: Now, later in March, as people started to adjust, CTV Ottawa did a follow-up with business owners, and at that time, already 8,000 tickets had been issued in just 6 months. Consensus on paid parking had become a little bit more negative. Liliana Piazza, who is the owner of the bagel shop, spoke to CTV then and claimed it was hurting their business.
9: People have gotten tickets. They see them going up and down the street. People are like, they're coming, and then they go run out and try to pay. It's really hard to have a compelling reason for people to come out and enjoy your business. And the city, I think, totally missed the mark by adding yet another layer of friction for brick and mortar businesses by implementing this paid parking.
1: And many drivers were also not happy.
10: What do you think about having to pay for parking in this area?
2: Oh, it's the worst.
10: It used to be free.
2: Yeah.
10: How many tickets did you get?
7: Over time, probably 3. It's a pain in the butt.
3: Usually people here sit for hours, you know, to enjoy their coffee, a conversation. And that has been definitely something that they have to have in the back of their minds. Just like saying, like, hey, I need to run and put like more money in my meter.
11: I think for most people coming shopping, it's a big nuisance. It does look like a money grab.
12: I think it's perfectly fine. Absolutely.
1: CTV also caught up with Pat McCormick, who went in for an hour hair appointment and left with more than she bargained for, a parking ticket, despite the fact that she had an accessibility parking sticker.
13: $70? Oh my God. Well, I have a handicap sticker and I'm supposed to have 4 hours on the street parking.
1: Pretty brutal to find out the hard way. I had my dad and stepmother in town back in the winter, and thankfully, because we'd been reporting on it and I had mentioned it a few times the day before on our Friday edition of Ottawa Now, we sat down at the restaurant and it kind of popped into my mind. Oh, right. The parking regulations have changed. So I dashed out, got it in time, no ticket. But that was kind of in the middle of the adjustment period where, you know, they had implemented it in September, which is technically summer of last year. And I think maybe they weren't patrolling as much. I always find in the winter, this is just anecdotally, that bylaw officers are not always out there on the coldest, rainiest days when it's minus 30 and you feel like your nose is about to crack off of your face from the bitter cold. Whereas on a sunny day like today, they're out there. I saw 2 cars this afternoon. We're 20 seconds away from your news. All eyes right now on Charlottetown PEI, where the Prime Minister is expected to speak any minute. We'll take you there.
0: Your update from the CTV Ottawa newsroom starts now.
14: Good afternoon. I'm Chris Holsky. Mostly sunny today. Right now, 25 degrees. Your full forecast coming up. First, your top stories. Prime Minister Carney says unity is Canada's greatest strength as he and the premiers huddled to prepare a response to fresh tariff threats from the U.S. Carney spoke about Canada's position as he went into the meeting.
15: Let's also be clear that we are in a stronger position than we were when this trade war started 18 months ago. We're in a stronger position because of the determination of Canadians themselves, and I will say this, because of the focus of the premiers around this table.
14: We are expecting to hear from Carney again shortly, where he may face questions about the Gordie Howe International Bridge. Fuel costs are on the rise in Canada as geopolitical turmoil drives the price of crude oil to its highest level in more than a month. Patrick DeHaan is the head of the petroleum analysis at GasBuddy.com. He says the Canadian national average has seen an 8-cent bump from a week ago.
16: The Canadian average now above the 180 mark at 180.2. That's up 2 cents a liter just since midnight. Prices continue to go up. We could hit 185 or even 190 a liter here in the next week or two if these escalations continue.
14: The rise in crude prices comes as the U.S.-Iran conflict intensifies, Yemen's Iran-backed Houthi rebels disrupt a key Red Sea shipping route, and Ukraine targets Russian refineries. An attempted murder charge has been laid against a 22-year-old man in connection with an alleged assault at a parking lot in Gatineau Park. Gatineau police say a man was found with serious injuries July 12th in Lot P3, that would be near the southern entrance to the park, close to Hull. The victim remains in hospital in serious condition. The suspect is also charged with aggravated assault. An independent task force has been assembled to advise the federal government on how it can make better decisions and be more accountable in key areas. Nawar Ahmed reports.
17: The areas include digital government and artificial intelligence, major projects, and Arctic sovereignty. The 9-member task force is planning to give Ottawa independent advice on how to simplify decision-making, coordinate internally, and modernize the public service. The group has a year-long mandate and includes a former national security advisor to Prime Minister Justin Trudeau, a former CEO of energy giant Trans Mountain Corporation, and former deputy ministers across several departments. Naira Ahmed, The Canadian Press.
14: Police say they have seized nearly 1.7 tons of drugs alleged criminal groups were attempting to smuggle across the Canada-U.S. border. Ontario Provincial Police say the investigation centered in Windsor led to one of the single largest drug busts in the province's history. Investigators allege a criminal network relied on commercial trucks to move the drugs, arranging for drivers to hide illegal goods inside legitimate shipments. 21 people are facing a total of 102 charges, and 2 suspects from Windsor remain at large. It's a new way to join the conversation. Have your say with the CFRA Talkback button on the iHeartRadio app. Ryan Knowles is in the CTV Weather Center.
18: Thanks, Chris. Clear skies in the forecast this evening. Temperatures will slowly drop to a low of 12 degrees overnight. Sunny tomorrow, a high of 27. It'll feel like 32 with the humidity. Sunny Saturday, a high of 29. Mix of sun and cloud Sunday. 40% chance of showers, a high of 26. Right now, partly cloudy out there. 25 degrees feels like 26. Taking a look at the roads now. Slow moving east on the Queensway between the 416 split and Maitland. There's been a collision at Woodruff. It was in the center lane. They've kind of cleared it out to the shoulder now. There still is residual congestion, though. Actually, the eastbound delay goes all the way to Parkdale. Westbound backed up from Parkdale to Woodruff. 174, moderate delay east around Montreal Road. Heavy backup both ways on the Chaudière crossing, Island Park leading up to the Champlain Bridge. There's also a collision on Leitrim around Bowesville. That is really slowing things down around there. Tomorrow at Shoppers Drug Mart, open your app, shop, scan, and get 20 times the points or 25 times the points with a PC financial card. Conditions apply. With weather and traffic, I'm Ryan Knowles.
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1: I'm looking at a podium here with a bunch of different microphones set up for all of the Canadian premiers and for Prime Minister Mark Carney at the center, but no one is actually filed into the room yet. We'll continue to monitor that, and we will dip in live to Mark Carney's speech for a couple of his remarks. We won't carry the entire thing, but just so you get the gist of what the Prime Minister is saying today after meeting with the premiers in PEI. A lot on the table right now. How is Canada going to deal with the punishing looming threat of 50% tariffs? We've got now 27 days and the stakes are high because these new tariffs could be very damaging to the Canadian economy. How many times are we willing to make concessions and where do they stop? And if we do sign on to a fresh deal, how much can we trust it? Because we know that Trump has repeatedly changed his mind and changed his demands. We'll have more on that coming up. Right now, 2:37 on Ottawa Now.
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1: Last summer, the city of Ottawa ended free parking in neighborhoods west of downtown Ottawa, along Hintonburg and Wellington Village and Westboro. The reaction at the time was kind of mixed.
2: I wasn't sure how much, so I ended up paying $3 for 40 minutes. On-street parking should be, there should be some areas that are free. We're not downtown. If you're downtown, I understand they're kind of trying to keep the traffic down.
3: When you first get down here and you see the pay machines, it's like, uh-oh.
9: I live downtown, so everywhere we park downtown, you have to pay also. So to me, this is perfectly normal.
24: Now it's going to make it that if anybody wants to come visit me, they're going to have to pay for parking.
1: I think it's tough anytime you get something for free and then all of a sudden the city of Ottawa starts dinging you for that. It was 90 minutes long stretches of Wellington Street West and Richmond Road for free. And then that was taken away in September. The city made it all paid parking. You have to feed the meter or feed the app. For about 700 spots now, it's $3 an hour with a cap of 2 hours. 613-521-8255. Do you actually make your choices when it comes to shopping based on the parking rates or if it's paid parking versus non-paid parking? We have the head of the BIA for Westboro joining us, Aaron Slipikoff, in the 3 p.m. hour. He argues that paid parking has actually hurt many of their small businesses, so we'll get their perspective. But the city of Ottawa is defending the move, saying that it was to encourage turnover, to actually drive more people to the area. Whichever stance you hold, whichever opinion you're of, we can tell you that 14,500 parking tickets have been handed out since September of last year and the end of June. So either people are hoping that they get lucky and they don't actually have to feed the meter, they'll skip a ticket, or they're not aware of the change. Joining us right now, Terry Fitzpatrick, the co-owner of Petite Bill's Bistro. That's on Wellington Street in Westboro. Good afternoon.
25: Hi, how are you?
1: Not too bad. How's it been going for you, Terry?
25: It's not bad. I mean, people have gotten used to it, and people use the side streets a lot more than they used to, and I'm sure that's annoying the residents. There's always space open now, and I think, you know, it's hard to, and we have it, it's free after 5:30 here, which it isn't, it goes to 7:30 in Westboro, and I know downtown is 7:30, so for us, after 5:30, it's free, and that's, people have been taking advantage of that.
1: So overall, what do you think of the change? How has it been going since September?
25: Again, it really hasn't made much of a difference for us, but my bigger concern is the little shops, the in-out stores that may feel some lack of business because of it, and then that in turn will hurt us in the long run because it's a reason to come here. We're not just restaurants. It's what's great about this little area is it's flower shops and clothing stores and bagel shops and golf store, et cetera, et cetera, et cetera. There's 100 reasons to come down here, but if you make it harder and harder and less of, and if they could go somewhere else and not have to pay for parking, they may just do that.
1: How much do you hear about the change from the patrons of the restaurant, the diners?
25: Really not much. At the beginning, yes. At the beginning, people were quite upset and, you know, everybody had to voice an opinion. which is understandable. I can certainly see. I mean, I'm not happy about it either. But, you know, my bigger concern is the winter parking restrictions when they take half our parking away and at the busiest time of the year, rather than waiting until the actual official day of winter. But that's another story altogether.
1: Yeah. As you say, in your neighborhood, it is only until 5:30, but in some spots you have to pay until 7:30. And I really do think that makes a difference.
25: It makes a huge difference. It makes it an area where you're not going to go. You know, you're saying, okay, if I go, I can go down here and get just as many good restaurants and I don't have to pay. Or, you know, it's like anything else. Like if somebody wants to go to a parking lot and not have to pay, they make, that's why the rural restaurants do so well. They're massive parking lots. You don't pay and, you know, it helps them and businesses as well.
1: But, how intense are the bylaw officers about enforcement?
25: They're pretty, you know, they're good. I mean, they're jumping on every car. But I will say, and I've seen it more than one occasion where I've seen a bylaw officer, especially the elderly, they have a little bit of hard time with these machines. And I have to say, more than one, I've seen the bylaw officers helping them and making them understand how it works. And rather than giving them a ticket, they're helping them out by not giving. You know what I mean? It's nice to see them helping once in a while. So.
1: I ask about the level of enforcement because I personally find, Terry, it depends on where you are in the city. Like along Elgin Street, you see them a lot. There aren't that many parking spots, but they're there enforcing.
25: Oh, yeah.
1: And then in the Byward Market, I would say they're overzealous. Ridiculous. I've been ticketed quite literally for staying 3 minutes over the time, even when I ran out of the hair salon with soaking wet hair to feed the meter. Like, there is no grace period. You see them. They are buzzing.
25: They see these tickets. They know what the time is. And if it's a couple of minutes, I mean, why not go down to the street a little bit, give the person 3-4 minutes to come out and get their car?
1: Right.
25: You know, I agree with them heartedly. Sometimes they're a little overzealous that it really does. It looks bad on them, looks bad on the city. And then it makes, if somebody comes in here, has lunch, for example, and spends $40 a lunch, it goes out and gets a $50 ticket. I doubt I'm going to see them again for lunch.
1: Right. You know? I guess I'm wondering, of those 14,500 parking tickets, we can't say for sure exactly where they were handed out, but I just wonder if it's a bit of a learning curve where people were not aware. Because the parking meters are there, the signs are there, or if it's just that they were hoping they wouldn't get caught. What's your sense?
25: I just think there's still people that are completely unaware. I mean, but, you know, it's been 12 years since we've had construction, and people still ask if they're constructed down here. So, you know, it's been free for so long, although the signs are pretty obvious, and it's kind of a hard argument to say that you didn't see it now, you know. But, again, we have so many side streets that people are using too. So, and there, I'm sure the residents aren't happy that people are using their, you know, parking in front of their driveways and things like that during a really peak time of the year.
1: But, well, thanks again for popping on the show. Always good to chat with you, Terry.
25: Thank you so much for calling, and I hope everything goes well. Have a great day.
1: You too. I hope your weekend is busy. Terry Fitzpatrick, the co-owner of Petite Bill's Bistro. That's on Wellington Street. And I had said Westboro, but actually, in fact, it's really what I would classify as Wellington Village. It's not quite in Westboro. It's between Hindenburg and Westboro, that beautiful stretch with all the different restaurants and shops. 244, you could write in anytime. Does paid parking drive you away? Does it inform where you park? Do you care? Julia in Nepean. Parking isn't expensive to park in the street in Westboro and Preston. We always feel so rushed, though, when we're out for lunch and we end up cutting it shorter. It's not to create more space for others, as at lunch, there is rarely places that are booked, she says. Maybe make it so you can add time in the less busy periods. It's a cash grab. I totally agree. You want to stay, have an espresso, have a little dessert, something nice. Maybe some limoncello if you're in Little Italy. And then you're looking at the time. Oh, the clock's running out. Well, I guess I'll just go. Ryan Knowles, what do you think?
5: Yeah, especially in Little Italy, I don't know. A lot of gelato places. You can go in and out real quick. I like my gelato. Don't get it too often, but...
1: Favorite flavor?
5: Mango. Definitely. I've been on a big mango kick lately.
1: I could go for a lime or lemonade flavor right about now.
5: Yeah. There's so many on Preston. It's pretty hard to narrow down which one's the best, to be honest.
1: When it's this hot out, I just crave lemonade.
5: Yeah.
1: Immediately. I've been thinking about it since this morning. Actually, since yesterday when I looked at the weather forecast, I have a hankering for like a spicy lemonade.
5: Not like a hot coffee or...
1: No.
5: I'm going to expose you here. Christy Cameron had like 4 coffees and an energy drink yesterday. She was going nuts.
1: 3 coffees and an energy drink. And guess what? You can't out me because I outed myself.
5: Oh, you did. You already talked about that. Oh, you did talk about that.
1: In the final 15 minutes of the show.
5: Yeah.
1: Yeah.
5: Well, I was saying, Christy Cameron needs the energy, people. So it,
1: yeah, that's
5: it
1: right.
5: makes sense.
1: But okay, I've been hunting for the perfect sort of mocktail or cocktail recipe. Make a spicy jalapeno lemonade, something of that flavor variety, something with that flavor profile.
5: Interesting.
1: I just have a really weird craving for it.
5: A jalapeno?
1: Yeah.
5: I've never even heard of that, to be honest.
1: I just made it up.
5: I see.
1: It's plucked from the mind of Christy Cameron. It's been implanted in my mind's eye.
5: Do you do this at the... Is that your main thing at the cottage? Just making mocktails and...
1: Well, they're usually not mocktails, but yes.
5: You're going this weekend, huh?
1: I sure am. It is looking like a doozy.
5: Oh, it is.
1: We love to see it.
5: It's going to be pretty nice, but I don't know. Now that you mentioned it, like usual, it might start raining again, Christy Cameron. So if it does start raining on Friday or Saturday, make sure to email Christy Cameron, send a text to CFRA here, let her know that she has cursed the weekend. Anyway, partly cloudy out there right now, 25 degrees, feels like 26, clear skies tonight, low of 12, overnight, mainly sunny tomorrow, a high of 27, it'll feel like 32 with the humidity, and then sunny Saturday, a high of 29 degrees. Taking a look at the roads now, it is still pretty slow moving eastbound on the Queensway, Richmond to Bronson. Crews working on clearing that collision around Woodruff. It is no longer in the center lane. They've moved it to the shoulder, but it still is slowing things down around there. There's kind of crews walking around. Westbound side of the Queensway backed up between Parkdale and Woodruff. Bit slow around Nicholas, too. 174 and the 416, both running smoothly. Heavy backup both ways on the Chaudière crossing. Island Park is slow moving, leading up to the Champlain Bridge. There's a collision on Leitrim at Bowesville, really slowing things down around there as well. 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With weather and traffic, I'm Ryan Knowles.
1: 48 on the show, and we have breaking news this hour. Prime Minister Mark Carney is speaking to the press after meeting with all of the Canadian premiers in Charlottetown. We'll take you live right now to PEI.
6: But it laid the stones on which we can build. And in generations since, Canadians have improved upon it, extending the promise of this country to those it once left out and to those whom we have welcomed to our shores. And we have defended it through crises and tests. We face tests today. As everyone knows, on Monday, the U.S. administration announced its intention to impose the latest in a series of unilateral and unwarranted trade actions. Let's be clear about how Canada is responding. Yes, we are intensifying our negotiations with the United States in pursuit of a comprehensive agreement that addresses all tariff-related sectors. In all circumstances, irrespective of the outcome of those negotiations, Canada will do whatever it takes to build our strength at home and to support Canadian families, workers, our farmers, our businesses.

0: of what we know in our bones, that our unity is our greatest strength and our destiny is in our hands.
1: C'est dans cet esprit que nous sommes réunis aujourd'hui.
2: It's in this spirit that we met today. We're taking measures so that our energy network is more affordable, confidential, and secure. We're accelerating projects that will transform our economy for generations. We're eliminating obstacles for manpower and interior trade, and we'll continue to work together with determination and strength to protect Canadian workers and families and advance our international interests.
0: Now, we spent a fair bit of time today, in addition to talking about trade, to discussing an electricity strategy. Par exemple, l'objectif de notre prochaine,
2: for example,
0: l'objectif de la
2: the objective of the electrification project is to double the capacity of our grid and provide clean energy that's affordable and reliable to all areas of the country.
0: Greater energy security, fewer emissions, building a strong connected grid is how we will achieve all of those objectives at once. And there's already examples this morning. Our government announced an investment in a new subsea power cables across the Northumberland Strait between New Brunswick and Prince Edward Island. Thank Premiers Lance and Holt for their leadership on that. This is the kind of project that's been needed for years. It's the kind of project we need to build up more and more quickly. In addition, today, Premiers Holt, Houston, and Lance signed an agreement to plan and operate their electricity systems together. And the federal government will support that work, increasing reliability, lowering costs, increasing competitiveness for Maritimers.
3: All right, you've been listening live now, to the Canadian Prime Minister speaking in Charlottetown PEI. He's speaking about the threat of 50% tariffs on a huge range of Canadian goods. And he said, in response to that, we will build our strength at home. Our unity is in our strength and our destiny is in our hands. That is in response to the latest Trump tariff threat. We'll continue to monitor the Prime Minister. The First Minister's meeting is wrapping up in Charlottetown, so all the premiers will be speaking as well, and we'll continue to let you know what's happening there. Right now, 2:53, we have to take a short break.
4: In touch. 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
3: We'll continue to monitor what's happening in PEI right now with the remarks from the Canadian Prime Minister. Back here at home, I wanted to turn to an important story, especially if you live in the West End. Ottawa Public Health is reminding people to take steps to minimize exposure to black-legged ticks while outside this summer. Apparently, the highest rates of Lyme disease in our city is occurring in the population in the West End. As of July the 20th, 118 Ottawa residents were diagnosed with Lyme disease this year. That compares to 441 residents who were diagnosed with Lyme disease last year. But if you go back to, let's say, a year like 2010, there were only like 7 cases of Lyme disease in Ottawa at that time. So you can see just how much this has exploded and how important this has become. Dr. Paul Romiliotis joins us now, Medical Officer of Health and Chief Executive Officer of the Eastern Ontario Health Unit. Good afternoon, Doctor.
6: Good afternoon.
3: Why have we seen this surge when it comes to Lyme disease?
6: Well, I think it's a natural progression of Lyme disease. 10 years ago, we would have had very little specks on our map. And we have a map now that shows us that virtually all of Ottawa and all of Eastern Ontario has these black-legged, ticks that contain Lyme disease. And 10 years ago, that wasn't there. So I do believe it's the natural evolution of this. I think global warming and longer periods of warm weather have made it very, very attractive for these ticks to come up here and propagate. And so it doesn't surprise me that we're seeing these numbers. And the numbers that you mentioned now are sort of at par of what we've been seeing in my area as well. I've just

0: has had 47 cases this year, that, you know, it's about a, so we're not only seeing it in Western Ottawa, we're seeing it in Eastern Ottawa, we're also seeing it all the way, you know, to the Quebec border, and so it's something that's been there and increasing every year.
1: Why do you think it's so highly concentrated in the west end of Ottawa?
0: I don't know. I can't tell you that, but I do know that it's not uniquely in West Ottawa. We see it in eastern Ontario. We've got pockets closer to Quebec that have Lyme disease as well. And so I think it has to do with where the amount of wooded area there is, ravines, those type of things, opportunities where the ticks can live and prosper, which is really, you know, wooded areas, shrub areas, grassy areas. And so there's perhaps more as you go west. That's the only explanation I can give you. But I do see it more in areas that have wooded and areas that, you know, these ticks love to live in. And basically it's shaded, you know, shrubby, grassy areas.
1: I know a lot of my neighbors have been warning on Facebook to check your dogs because I live in the west-ish end, not in Kanata, but in Carlingwood.
0: Yeah.
1: And their dogs will just go out to the backyard for 20 minutes and then come in with two or three ticks on them. They're not hiking. They're not camping. They're not out in tall grass or anything. They're just in the backyard.
0: I understand. First thing I'm going to tell you there is that not all the ticks that are out there are black-legged ticks. There are other types of ticks that don't carry any disease. Number two is that, you know, we see it all over Eastern Ontario, your area, Western Ottawa, and so on. And when I talk about ticks, I always stress the fact that the good thing about it is that we have time to remove it. So if we find a tick in a pet, on our child, on ourselves, we're able to remove it. And we know that with Lyme disease, Christy, is that if you remove the tick before the 24 hours, in other words, if a tick is on you for less than 24 hours, you likely will not get infected.
1: I wanted to quickly talk to you about the outbreak of diarrhea in the United States, because apparently this is something that is impacting a lot of people that can be traced back to bagged lettuce. It's to the point now where the Canadian government is warning anybody who travels to the U.S. to be extra vigilant. What is the source of this outbreak?
0: It's cyclosporosis. It is actually a parasitic, microscopic, almost like a bacteria, that actually is found in feces and contaminates water. And when we irrigate plants with that contaminated water, the plant, the lettuce or whatever, will carry that. And unfortunately, if you consume that, and that's the only way you can get it, you have to eat the food that's containing it.
1: Right. And can you see anything is wrong with it? Is there anything to the naked eye?
0: No, you cannot. That's the problem. There's no smell. It doesn't look spoiled or anything like that. And so what we tell people is that we've always talked about the risk of not only this parasite, but other forms of bacteria that can propagate in stool and in, you know, infected in water, is that be leery about, you know, your vegetables and fruits. Wash them as much as you can. Unfortunately, with some of the vegetables that have like little, you know, spots on them, the cyclospora can hide and it's hard to take them off. So what we recommend is that for lettuce and so on, remove the outer leaves and then wash the inside leaves, those type of things. But in general, and I also want to stress that we don't have that here in our area. We haven't seen any cases in Ontario. But again, we need to be vigilant because that's why we have these food recalls. And when we have a food recall, we know that, you know, avoid this. And in the States, as you have heard, it may have been in pre-mixed salads, you know, lettuce that was pre-cut. So for now, we don't have any danger in our area. That's not to say that we shouldn't be careful, because there are other forms of bacteria and other germs that can contaminate the food. And that's why it's very important to properly wash vegetables and fruits before you consume them.
1: Thanks so much, Dr. Romiliotis. Good to
0: no
1: have
0: problem.
1: You aboard.
0: Thank you.
1: That's Dr. Paul Romiliotis, Medical Officer of Health for the Eastern Ontario Health Unit. News in 45 seconds.
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17: Good afternoon. I'm Chris Holsky. Mostly sunny today. Right now, 25 degrees. Your full forecast coming up. First, your top stories. The Prime Minister and Premier's making remarks now after the third day of the Premier's meetings out in Charlottetown. We are waiting for the question and answer period to get started. Mark Carney in his remarks after the meeting at the start of this briefing, very much repeating what he was talking about earlier this morning about unity. Ottawa Public Health has put out another call for people to check for black-legged ticks after being outdoors, as more than 100 residents have been diagnosed with Lyme disease this year. Dr. Paul Romeliotis is the CEO of the neighboring Eastern Ontario Health Unit. He tells CFRA's Ottawa Now with Christy Cameron this is a regional problem.
0: I do see it more in areas that have wooded and areas that, you know, these ticks love to live in. And basically it's shaded, shrubby, grassy areas.
17: Ottawa Public Health says the highest rates of Lyme disease are in the city's West End. The price of crude oil is at its highest level in more than a month, which is pushing up gas prices in Canada. The national average now sits above $1.80 a liter, a 2-cent increase from yesterday. Patrick DeHaan is the head of petroleum analysis at GasBuddy.com. He says it could rise by another 5 to 10 cents over the next week or two.
18: You know, with this happening in mid to late July, you know, I don't think that we're going to see a significant drop in demand until after the summer driving season is over, until after Labor Day. Then we likely will start to see a potentially sizable drop in gasoline demand as Canadians get back to the grind.
17: DeHaan says the price of diesel and other fuel derived from crude could reach a new record in the coming weeks. A new hobby growing in popularity puts a new twist on an old classic. CTV's Peter Sperling out today learning more about disc golf.
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22: Thanks, Chris. Clear skies in the forecast this evening. Temperatures will slowly drop to a low of 12 overnight. Sunny tomorrow, a high of 27. It'll feel like 32 with the humidity. Another beautiful day Saturday, sunny, a high of 29. And then a mix of sun and clouds Sunday, 40% chance of showers, a high of 26 degrees. Right now, partly cloudy out there. 25 feels more like 26. It's time to say yes to more. Just say CAA. 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Taking a look at the roads now. Slow moving west on the Queensway between Parkdale and Woodruff. Eastbound side still pretty backed up. Richmond all the way till about Bronson. Due to that collision around Woodruff, crews working on clearing it. It is, again, on the right shoulder right now, no longer in the center lane Should mention the westbound side also slow around Nicholas, 174 east, just moderate delay around Montreal Road. Heavy backup heading toward Quebec on the McDonald-Cartier Bridge. Or I should say the Chaudière Crossing and the Champlain Bridge, Island Park leading up to it too. There are collisions on Leitrim near Bowesville. Hunt Club eastbound just after Hawthorne, really slow around there. This week at Adonis, fresh Atlantic salmon filet is only $9.99 a pound or $22.02 per kilo. Details at adonis.ca. With weather and traffic, I'm Ryan Knowles.
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37: 309, welcome back to the show. The Gordie Howe International Bridge connecting Detroit, Michigan and Windsor, Ontario opens as of Monday. And tomorrow there's going to be a bit of a ribbon cutting celebration, but it's not going to be a joint celebration as one was planned. You know, pre-trade war, it would have been a joyous occasion, Canada and the U.S. both coming together, this bridge that literally connects our two countries and brings the two cities closer. But given the state of affairs, the officials decided that it would be a little bit awkward to do that. And so instead, it'll just be Canadians that are marking the milestone, and it will not be Americans and Canadians. Now, meantime, yesterday, we got new details over what happened behind the scenes to get the bridge open. And it looks like the new revenue sharing agreement, the one that Canada signed on to in order to open the bridge, is different from what the Canadian Prime Minister had described. The details that were posted online appear to contradict what the Prime Minister had said. He's talking about that right now.
0: For the Prime Minister, you told CTV News explicitly on July 12 that the splitting of profits or net revenue with the U.S. from the Gordie Howe Bridge would only happen after accounting for the debt of the bridge, but that's not what the text of the New Deal says. So, was that a lie, and were you downplaying your concessions to Trump?
2: Thank you for the question. First, let's be clear about what the deal is and isn't with respect to the bridge. And the first thing is, this is a good deal. This is a good deal for Canadian businesses, workers. It's a good deal for the future of our commerce with them. Put in context, there is about $300 billion a year of trade on the land border, land link between Michigan and Ontario. And Premier Ford knows every dime of that trade. He's got it tracked. So $300 billion, a huge amount of trade. So this creates an important link. And it's an absolute, you know, it's an engineering marvel, and it's a testament to the workers who created it. So that's. Secondly, the underlying agreement between Canada and Michigan remains in place. That's the underlying full text, weighty agreement. I'm illustrating the thickness of that agreement. It's in the public domain. Under that agreement, there is no splitting of tolls under that agreement, which is what I was referring to, perhaps imperfectly, but there's no splitting of tolls under that agreement until all of the debt is repaid, debt from Canada. For reference, and it depends on how much traffic and, you know, there's various sensitivities, but for reference, that's about 50 years. It takes about 50 years for that to kick in. In parallel with this, there is an agreement in principle, which was published earlier this week, between Canada and the United States. And under that agreement, there is a sharing of net revenues after operating expenses, various other expenses, not including debt repayment. That's, I should have been clear, that's referred to in the Michigan agreement with respect to tolls, but that is under the parallel agreement. But the sharing of proceeds with the United States goes into economic development that would support traffic ultimately on the bridge. So there's an alignment of incentives. The combination of that agreement and the sharing under that, it is a very marginal impact on the overall economics. Okay, very marginal, because takes time for traffic to ramp up. There's various costs. There's various sharing. It gets fed back in. And to put it in order of magnitude, it's less than 5% in present value of the overall cost of developing the bridge. So that's the overall what it is, what it isn't. And, yeah, could I have explained it better on a Sunday morning at Stampede? Yeah, with a cowboy hat on? Yes, I couldn't explain it better. I explained it better in London, Ontario, at GDLS, but I appreciate the opportunity. And
37: all right, so there you have it. The Prime Minister, with a subtle nod to the fact that he said something that wasn't true. He said, I explained it perhaps imperfectly, but certainly not a mea culpa. Certainly not an apology for the way that he characterized it. He said at the end there, could I have explained it better? Yeah, probably. How do you feel about that? 613-521-8255. The actual details of the Gordie Howe Bridge appeared to contradict his description of how the fresh deal was going to work. And there have been a lot of questions over the way that he explained it, whether it was a misspeak, whether he just didn't characterize it fairly at all, and whether he should apologize for that to Canadians, and whether or not we paid a price to get the bridge open, because we just wanted to get it open to mark the milestone for the sake of having it open. Should we have actually made that fresh deal? Now you've heard what the Prime Minister has to say. You can write into the show. 314.

0: week, the province of Ontario finally opened up the DREO program. That's the Disaster Recovery Assistance for Ontarians program. But unfortunately, for a lot of parts of Ottawa that were hard hit by the Canada Day flooding, it did not include many of those difficult neighborhoods that are still cleaning up from the flooding, like Crystal Beach, Bell's Corners. Neighborhoods like that are not included in the provincial map. Ontario's Minister of Municipal Affairs and Housing, Robert Flack, was asked if the province is abandoning the people of Ottawa, and he has flatly rejected that.
1: I don't think we've abandoned anybody. Go back a year ago and take a look at the ice storm in central Ontario, and I think we were Johnny on the spot. We've been there to support, as we are for the people in Ontario. DREO is not an insurance program. That is why individuals have their own insurance. DREO is a support in a disaster relief situation, which we are doing exactly that.
0: But that omission has been very concerning for people like Jennifer Johnston, who live in hard-hit neighborhoods. She doesn't have insurance. She's in Crystal Beach. Her basement flooded with about 3 to 4 feet of water from the sewer. And she told us because of this historic flooding and the fact that her insurers had dropped her coverage, that she has been in a very difficult situation.
2: A number of the neighbors that we've spoken to have said that they feel like the government, the provincial government's dragging their heels purposely. And I feel the same way, and everybody in my house, purposely, so that we'll all stop and go, well, you know what? Don't worry about it. We'll let our insurance take care of it, what little we have of it. We feel like they're dragging their heels purposely so they don't have to shell out anything. It's shameful that they've not even spoken or come to the city to review or see the devastation in the neighborhood.
0: The disaster relief program provided by the province only really does cover a sliver of the parts of Ottawa that were impacted. And to that end, our next guest has written to the ministry asking for them to expand the program. Chandra Pasma joins us, MPP for Ottawa West Nepean. You've written this letter once again to Minister Flack, asking him to urgently expand the activation of DREO. Have you heard back?
3: No, I haven't received any response from the minister.
0: What do you think would be appropriate? Which areas are not covered that should be?
3: Well, we know that many neighborhoods in the west end of Ottawa have been heavily impacted. In some cases, a neighborhood is included, but it's not all the streets in the neighborhood that were impacted. In other cases, like Crystal Beach or Crystal Bay or Bell's Corners, the neighborhoods have been left off entirely. All of these people's homes were affected by the same rainfall event. It shouldn't matter what street you live on. It should matter, was it the same natural disaster that caused the damage to your home? And if the answer is yes, then you should receive support from the province.
0: How many people have you heard from in the wake of the map that was published, the one that was showing it was just a slice of Ottawa that was going to be covered? And what did you hear?
3: Well, we've received hundreds of emails and phone calls of people who are deeply upset, very anxious about the fact that they're not being included. Even in areas that are on the map, there's real questions about what will be covered and what won't be. People are really desperate. You know, it's been over 3 weeks now with no form of support forthcoming from the province. People are still removing contaminated items from their homes. Now they're dealing with mold on top of everything else. They don't know when their homes are going to be safe once again. They're facing these enormous astronomical costs just for the cleaning, let alone for any kind of rebuilding. They really need to know that the province is going to be there for them. And when we see this kind of activation that doesn't take into account the entire situation that happened, when they see provincial politicians who are saying that they're doing everything they can, that they're Johnny on the spot, and yet they've never even set foot in Ottawa, they are rightfully angry and frustrated.
0: Does it matter that DREO doesn't cover the majority of households in Ottawa, given the fact that it also doesn't cover sewer backup? And we know that thousands of people have damage as a result of that.
3: Yeah, in addition to the fact that it shouldn't matter what your street address is, it shouldn't matter how the water came into your home. If it came underground or if it came through a drain in your floor, it came through a toilet, it all came because of the same torrential rainfall. If the infrastructure failed, the infrastructure failed due to the quantity of rain. It wasn't a random infrastructure failure that happened. There's also questions about the fact that many people had both kinds of flooding. My own home was an example where we were bailing clear water for the first 20 to 30 minutes before it started to turn into sewage flooding. So are people going to get coverage if they had groundwater and sewage? Does the sewage negate automatically any coverage for groundwater? You know, this is where I think if the ministers or the premier came to Ottawa and actually sat down with people and heard firsthand what happened and what the impact has been, we would have much greater clarity and much greater support.
0: Have you received any assurances behind the scenes that assessments for other parts of Ottawa, like Crystal Beach, like Bell's Corners, any of the places that were not on the map, that those assessments are still underway and that they may be added? Has anyone told you that?
3: I have heard from the Minister of Municipal Affairs and Housing that they are continuing to have conversations with the city, so that it may not be the final map. I don't know what the content of those communications with the city are. It certainly does not seem to be based on just sheer number of homes that have been impacted, let alone any attempt to cover all of the homes that have been affected. And I don't know why we have to pick certain streets within neighborhoods rather than identifying the fact that Ottawa was affected. Why can't Ottawa be activated?
0: Okay. But again, you haven't received anything in writing. You haven't been told directly from the province that the map is going to move, that it's going to get bigger.
3: No, I have not been told that.
0: All right. Thanks for the time today.
3: Yeah, thanks for having me, Chris.
0: Chandra Pasma, MPP, joining us on the show because she represents people in those hard-hit communities. She's a representative for Ottawa West Nepean, and as you know, the west end of Ottawa was absolutely pummeled by the flooding on Canada Day. Now, I will let you know, the last time that we heard from the province, we received the same statement, I think two or three times, minimum two times, I think about three times, where they said, we're still working with the city, we are still looking at DREO right now. In a statement, they say they worked with the City of Ottawa to determine the activation area, that they used the City of Ottawa's information, and they were going to continue to work with the city and impacted residents. We invited them back on the show today. We did not receive a response. Time Saver Traffic and Weather with Ryan Knowles.
4: Thanks, Christy. We have not abandoned the people of Ottawa. Remember when we helped people in that other disaster? Rob Flack. Thank you. Partly cloudy out there, 25 degrees, feels like 26 with the humidity. Clear skies this evening, low of 12 overnight. Sunny tomorrow, a high of 27, it'll feel like 32. Sunny Saturday, a high of 29, and then a mix of sun and clouds Sunday. 40% chance of showers, a high of 26. Taking a look at the roads now, slow moving west on the Queensway around Nicholas and from Parkdale to Woodruff. Eastbound, slow between Richmond and Parkdale. 174, moderate to heavy delay east between the Split and Montreal Road. Slow both ways on the Chaudière crossing, backed up heading toward Quebec on the McDonald-Cartier Bridge and the Champlain. There is a collision on Leitrim near Beauceville. With weather and traffic, I'm Ryan Knowles.
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0: In September, the City of Ottawa implemented paid parking meters for about 700 spots west of downtown Ottawa. Welcome back to the show. I'm talking about the stretch of Wellington Village, West Wellington, Richmond through Westboro, and parts of Hindenburg, where it was 90 minutes for free. And ever since September, you now have to pay. It's $3 an hour with a cap of 2 hours. Phone lines are open, 613-521-8255. The City of Ottawa defended the move, saying that this was good for business, that it would encourage turnover and open up more parking spots so people aren't hogging them. But in fact, since the change, we have heard from some business owners, some shop owners, restaurateurs, who say that it's actually doing the opposite, that it's driving people away.
9: Hey, my question for you today is...
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0: 14,500 parking tickets have been handed out between September of last year and the end of June. What do you think about all this? Does it actually change where you go for a bite to eat knowing that you have to pay? I used to love that it was 90 minutes for free, and I often frequent this neighborhood because I love the 90 minutes. I love the shops. I love the restaurants, and it was just really convenient. It hasn't stopped me from going there, but it does annoy me when I do. I caught up with Terry Fitzpatrick. He's the co-owner of Petite Bill's Bistro on Wellington Street. He told me the parking hasn't personally impacted his business dramatically, but he does hear customers complaining about it from time to time, and ultimately, he's concerned about the neighborhood.
13: What's great about this little area is it's flower shops and clothing stores and bagel shops and golf store, et cetera, et cetera, et cetera. There's 100 reasons to come down here, but if you make it harder and harder and less of, and if they could go somewhere else and not have to pay for parking, they may just do that.
0: You can call in live 613-521-8255. Aaron Slipikoff joins us now, the executive director of the Wellington West BIA. Good afternoon.
14: Hi, Christy. Thanks for having me.
0: We've been hearing a lot from various texters and callers. I had Terry on the show. I've provided my opinion. But what has it been like the last 9 months for you? What have you seen on your end?
14: Yeah, so it's, when I get into the shops and the restaurants and I talk to the owners and the managers, I hear a lot of what Terry's heard as well, you know, the customers complaining. And then you also hear from the managers and owners themselves, and they'll tell you that, you know, foot traffic's down, business is down, for a lot of people. We're lucky, Terry, as he said, he's a very successful business, and certainly there's a lot of them in Wellington West, but, the economic headwinds right now are against small businesses. It's tough. People are staying home and shopping online. Amazon is cutting into business. Uber Eats is cutting into business. Foot traffic is hurting, and we need to find ways and reduce friction to get people down to the neighborhoods, and not just our neighborhood, but every neighborhood, of course. But it's been tough. It's been tough sort of from an anecdotal perspective.
0: How much do you think the paid parking specifically has cut into the business?
14: It's hard to say. I can tell you that from a BIA perspective, like, I want to market the neighborhood as, you know, the greatest concentration of independent businesses and incredible stores and store owners you've never heard of. Like, come down and spend the day in Wellington West. You could start with a facial at Aresta. You can go across the street and have a Nordic spa at Upliva. You could go down the road to Anthony's and have, you know, some of the best pizza and wine in Canada. You could stay the night if you wanted and catch some live music at Darren O'Connell's. But if you have to worry about where your car's parked the whole time, that's not happening. It's hard to market that experience when people, and we get this all the time, people are worried about their parking. Oh, I got to leave. I can't browse, you know, or you got a place like Nicastro's, you know, or the bagel shop where people just want to pull in. They want no friction. They want to run in, grab their bagels. They want to run in, grab their cheese. You know, and they're kind of getting stopped from doing that. And you'll hear that from the owners of those businesses, that it really has cut into those customers.
0: I think about all the amazing boutiques that you just listed off and the restaurants that I've been to. And then I think of the places that I haven't been to yet. Like, you know, for example, the brunch spots that are really popular, where you could be in line for an hour, let alone then sitting down, like Chesterfield's. I've never been able to get in because it is so bumping on weekends. I just wonder if the city of Ottawa should revisit that 2 hour limit, the 2 hour cap. What do you think?
14: Yeah, 100%. I think that most businesses would agree. We need people to be able to stay for at least 3 hours in the neighborhood and wander around. It's a 2.3-kilometer stretch on Wellington Street between Island Park and Breeze Hill. It's home to the world's longest street festival for a reason. It's a long stretch of businesses to check out. You can get your 10,000, 20,000, 30,000 steps in pretty easy there. So we'd love to see longer parking for sure. The city's been pretty good about listening to us, I have to say.
0: Are they entertaining that?
14: Free parking. We'd love to see 15-minute free parking as well. And so that seems to be on the agenda. We're trying to work with the potential counselors. Our new ward counselor hopefully would be behind that. And
0: To quickly revisit what you just hinted at there, the 15-minute parking to grab a coffee or drop something off, and the expansion beyond the two-hour limit. You said the city's been pretty good at listening. Is there anything that's being worked on Have they consented to maybe moving that forward and making it happen?
14: Yeah, so they've agreed to do surveys and data collection. They've agreed to listen to the businesses. I have been very successful in having decision makers from the city come and meet with our businesses and have roundtables and informal discussions. They've been really good that way. And the other piece of it that I think is important is the technology needs to be there too. So if you want to implement free parking for 15 minutes, you better have a machine that can handle it. And we've been told that the machines that are coming in our neighborhood by January latest, they should all be installed and those machines will be able to handle that. So it's a discussion that they're open to having. It's also a difficult one for them from their perspective. You know, once you give a little bit, you can't take it back. And so it's not a small decision, and it's something that'll have to be studied. And if you were to talk to the folks from the city, they'd tell you that.
0: Thanks so much for the time, Aaron.
14: Yeah, my pleasure. Thanks for having me.
0: Aaron Slipikoff, who is the executive director of the Wellington West BIA. Straight to the news with Chris.
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11: Good afternoon. I'm Chris Holsky. Clear tonight, right now 25 degrees. Your full forecast coming up. First, your top stories. Prime Minister Carney has been confronted by reporters on whether he lied about agreements with the United States about opening the Gordie Howe International Bridge connecting Windsor and Detroit. Carney's response, he says he could have explained the circumstances better. His answer today, shifting to the existence of two agreements, including one with the state of Michigan.
15: There is no splitting of tolls under that agreement, which is what I was referring to, perhaps imperfectly, but there's no splitting of tolls under that agreement until all of the debt is repaid.
11: The agreement in principle with the U.S. government to open the bridge is a different one. The text in that one says Canada will share half of net toll revenues with the U.S. for the first 15 years. Carney claiming this could have been explained better than what he said on a Sunday morning at the Calgary Stampede in a cowboy hat. Fuel costs are on the rise in Canada as geopolitical turmoil drives the price of crude oil to its highest level in more than a month. Patrick DeHaan is the head of petroleum analysis at GasBuddy.com. He says the Canadian national average has seen an 8-cent bump from a week ago.
16: The Canadian average now above the 180 mark at 180.2. That's up 2 cents a liter just since midnight. Prices continue to go up. We could hit 185 or even 190 a liter here in the next week or two if these escalations continue.
11: The rise in crude prices comes as the U.S.-Iran conflict intensifies, Yemen's Iran-backed Houthi rebels disrupt a key Red Sea shipping route, and Ukraine targets Russian refineries. A 22-year-old man has been charged with attempted murder in connection with an alleged assault at a parking lot in Gatineau Park. Gatineau police say this happened in Lot P3, which is near the southern entrance close to Hull. A man was found with serious injuries on July 12th. He remains in hospital in serious condition. Local health units have been issuing new reminders for people to check for ticks after being outdoors. Ottawa Public Health says 118 people in Ottawa have been diagnosed with Lyme disease so far this year. Dr. Paul Romeliotis is the CEO of the neighboring Eastern Ontario Health Unit. He tells CFRA's Ottawa Now with Christy Cameron there has been a noticeable change in the last decade as summers get longer amid a warming climate.
17: 10 years ago, we would have had very little specks on our map. And we have a map now that shows us that virtually all of Ottawa and all of Eastern Ontario has these black-legged, you know, ticks.
11: Ottawa Public Health says there has been a higher frequency of Lyme disease cases in the city's West End. Sign up now for our morning and evening CTV News Ottawa newsletters. 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Ryan Knowles is in the CTV Weather Center.
4: Thanks, Chris. Clear skies in the forecast this evening. Temperatures will drop to a low of just 14 overnight. Sunny tomorrow. High of 27. It'll feel like 32 with the humidity. Sunny Saturday, a high of 29, and then a mix of sun and clouds on Sunday. 40% chance of showers, a high of 26 degrees. Taking a look at the roads now. Slow moving west on the Queensway from Bronson to Woodruff. Eastbound side backed up between Greenbank and Parkdale. Bit of congestion between the Split and Innes as well. 174 east, moderate to heavy between the Split and Montreal roads. Slow moving both ways on the Chaudière crossing, backed up heading toward Quebec on the Portage and the Champlain Bridge. There has been a collision on Baseline just west of Green Bank, really slowing things down around there. It also appears there's been a closure on one of the lanes, Leitrim, near Bowesville, due to that collision. Not entirely sure. Get more information for you in your next traffic report. 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With weather and traffic, I'm Ryan Knowles.
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1: I'm getting a ton of reaction this afternoon to our question of the day. We'll open up phone lines right after the 4 p.m. news. If you're just tuning in because you're climbing into your car and you're about to drive home, we're talking about parking tickets and the availability of free parking versus the parking you have to pay for. Here's where it began. Last summer, the city of Ottawa ended this lovely old tradition in Hintonburg and Wellington Village and Westboro of not having to pay for parking. Because unlike the Byward Market and Sandy Hill and Lower Town and Elgin and Centertown, for some reason, these little neighborhoods west of downtown had 90 minutes of free parking, which was great. I loved it. I'd roll up, go to a boutique, grab a cup of coffee, meet a friend for lunch on the weekend, and 90 minutes was free. Well, last summer, that came to an end.
2: I wasn't sure how much, so I ended up paying $3 for 40 minutes. On-street parking should be, there should be some areas that are free. We're not downtown. If you're downtown, I understand they're kind of trying to keep the traffic down.
3: When you first get down here and you see the pay machines, it's like, uh-oh.
4: I live downtown, so everywhere we park downtown, you have to pay also. So to me, this is perfectly normal.
5: Now it's going to make it that if anybody wants to come visit me, they're going to have to pay for parking.
1: The city of Ottawa said that it was making this move to increase the turnover so that people aren't hogging the spots. It's $3 an hour. And the parking in a lot of those spots is now a maximum of 2 hours. So then you have to pick it up and move it. Now, it depends on where you are. In some of those areas, the paid parking is only until 5:30. But in others, it's until 7:30, which is a big difference. We just chatted with the executive director of the Wellington Street BIA, Wellington West BIA, Aaron Slipikoff, and he told me that it's bad for business, that since the change, thousands of drivers have been ticketed, and that a lot of shops and restaurants are ticked off with this because they say it's actually doing the opposite, that it's driving customers away. You can text in anytime, 1-800-580-CFRA. But right now, I want to bring on our reality check panel.
6: Yeah, I mean, I guess you couldn't have called it bad ways to bus.
7: Clearly, the behavior's not changed.
8: Actions need to be taken.
6: That's what it's about.
8: It's not so much frequency. Take it out. It's reliability.
0: Reality check.
1: One of my favorite parts of the week where we check in with three former city councilors and we get their say on the city news of the day. Maria McRae is here, former River Ward councilor. And subbing in this week, we have Christine Ledman, a former city councilor for Kitchissippi Ward, and Doug Thompson, who was a former city councilor in the city of Ottawa for Osgood Ward. And he was also the former mayor of Osgood. Hello, everyone. Happy Thursday.
9: Hello, everyone.
10: Hi, Christy.
1: Maria, do you get it when you hear the BIA saying, this sucks, people don't like it, 14,000 tickets. Is it fair or, you know, is this just making it fair because other parts of the city don't have that fun little free parking perk?
9: I find it ridiculously ironic that today Christine Ledman is on your show. She is the former executive director of the area. She lives in the area, was the councillor in the area. And when we were both on the transportation committee, I was the chair, she was the vice chair, we actually had to stop city staff from doing this way back in the early 2000s. I think 2007 it was. And the whole idea was, and I won't say her name, but one of our councillor colleagues who was very outspoken yelled across the ring at us and said, this is nothing but low-hanging fruit to go after parking up in that area. And I'll tell you, and I think Christine could speak with much more gravitas about this, you said it best. You go up to that neck of the woods, you want to go have dinner, go to a boutique, grab something and go home. And I'll tell you right now, if I went up there and went to a boutique and grabbed something and grabbed lunch or dinner and got a massive ticket afterwards, I probably wouldn't go back.
1: Christine Ledman.
11: Yes, that's correct. First of all, parking meters, I mean, the claim is that, oh, it creates more parking spaces. No, it doesn't. It's a revenue generator for the city. That's all it is. Back in when I was the executive director and it was a regional road pre-amalgamation, one of the gentlemen who worked in the region said, don't let them put meters in. He said, it's not about the nickels and dimes. It's about the tickets. And that's where they generate a lot of revenue. And it's just a punishment to the people who shop in the area, and it's a punishment to the businesses. They had been trying to put meters in Westboro when I was there since 1978. So it's not like they actually did put meters in 1962, took them out a month later. And then they continually try to install them. And I would say, no, you're not. And there was a motion at council, pre-amalgamation, to keep meters out of Westboro. And I guess they just kind of felt that that no longer stands any longer. But they have not done a good service to the community there, to the small business there. All they're doing is hurting the people who live and work in the area.
1: Christine Ledman, I'm actually in agreement with you, and I think it's kind of selfishly because I love going to Hindenburg and Wellington West and Westboro, so yeah. I was benefiting from that free parking. But let me push back for a second. There is an argument to be made that, number one, this is about sort of evening the playing field because other neighborhoods that have restaurants and boutiques and great small business, they have paid parking, so why should Westboro or Hindenburg be any different? And then the other argument in favor is that the revenue can support the parking system itself, you know, into sort of funding the operation and maintenance of other parking facilities, so every neighborhood should chip in. Can you respond to that?
11: Well, I would say that, okay, I was downtown. You have office towers downtown. You have a high, you did have a high employment base there. So yes, that made a lot of sense. You can do that. Then I'll talk to Preston Street, because when Preston didn't have meters, what they did say, well, we'll come in, we'll put a parking lot in there for you, you know, have a parking area, and then we'll put meters in. But we have to put the meters in first, and then we'll put in the parking lot. Of course, the parking lot never comes. Okay? So again, it's this bait and switch. They make promises. They'll say, we'll build, you know, we'll put a lot. Well, they can't put a lot in Westboro because there isn't a piece of land in the area that where they can do that. So I think what it is, you know, again, I'll go back, you know, what we talk about fairness. Areas are different in terms of where they're situated, the area, the people that they serve. Most of the time, it's community people, like in the Westboro area. They're not going to be, you're not pulling people in from, you know, workplaces like Tony's Pasture. They would, you know, if they come, they'll probably just bike or walk wherever they're going, especially even Wellington West. These people generate clients from the Tony's Pasture area from, because I live and walk, you know, right here in this area. So again, it's not a fairness. You have to look at where the areas, you know, who they're serving and how they're serving those people. And as I say, in the core where you're used to paying parking is because it is strictly a high employment area and the people who come and work in the area are parking in the area, not the people who are living in the area because they have their parking spaces already.
1: Doug Thompson, was it the right call to institute paid parking in Westboro and Hindenburg? What do you think?
10: Well, I agree with Christine and with Councillor McCrae, and I remember the debate fondly years ago at City Council. But Westboro, that area is rather unique, as Christine has mentioned. And my wife has a dentist down there, and it's like I have to drive her because she never knows whether she's going to be in for an hour, hour and a half, or whatever. And you know, and so I see a lot of the people there, and you know, they're running out to their car and trying to beat the meter, and I don't really know what the solution is, but I think the city is looking at it as a revenue generator, and I'm sure it's generating a lot of revenue, but it's I don't think it's fair for the business people and for the residents who have friends coming down. It's a unique area, as I say.
1: Yeah.
10: Something I doubt that the city will change because they need the money.
1: Oh yeah, they're not gonna make it free again now that they're raking in the dough. That's Doug Thompson, Christine Ledman, and Maria McCrae. We'll take a brief pause here. Speaking of getting around town, Ryan Knowles has a look at time saver traffic and the weather forecast.
12: Thanks, Christy Cameron. Clear skies in the forecast this evening. A low of 14 degrees overnight. Sunny tomorrow, up to a high of 27. It'll feel like 32 with the humidity. Sunny Saturday, a high of 29. And then mix of sun and clouds on Sunday. 40% chance of showers and a high of 26 degrees. 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Taking a look at the roads now, slow moving west on the Queensway between Bronson and Woodruff. Eastbound backed up between Greenbank and Parkdale. Also some congestion between St. Laurent and the Split. Westbound side, I should mention, slow moving around Nicholas as well. 174 East, moderate to heavy between the Split and Montreal Road. Really slow moving heading both ways on the Chaudière crossing. Island Park, as usual, backed up leading up to the Champlain Bridge. Crews have cleared the collision on Baseline just west of Greenbank, though still pretty heavy around there. There are also a collision on Broadview Avenue just north of Carling. 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Conditions apply. With weather and traffic, I'm Ryan Knowles.
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2: 351, welcome back to the show. It has now been 22 days since intense flooding in Ottawa on Canada Day, ever since July the 1st. A lot of people in Ottawa have been trashing their beloved belongings, family heirlooms, furniture, flooring, you name it, all of the stuff that was contaminated and their entire basements have been out on their front lawns. We know more than 6,000 homes, 6,000 basements were impacted by this. Last week, the province, which has been promising support for Ottawa, published a map of the city laying out the neighborhoods that are going to be eligible for DREO. That is the Disaster Recovery Assistance for Ontarians program. Now, a lot of people were waiting on that, hoping that they would receive reports or some sort of support from this. And then when they saw the map and the big area highlighted in yellow, well, it was way smaller than they were expecting because it was only a sliver of the impacted homes. Hard hit neighborhoods like Crystal Beach and Bell's Corners are not on that map. Now, we have reached out to the province pretty much every day. We reached out earlier today. We didn't get anything back. There was a sense that maybe they're going to be adding to this map, but we haven't been able to get confirmation of that. I'll let you kick this off, Doug Thompson. Do you think the province is going to continue to expand the boundaries of that map? And should it expand eligibility for people in Ottawa who are so far not included?
3: I definitely think that they should, and I expect that they will. I think it's unfortunate sometimes, but levels of government are a little slow to respond. But I believe that the province will. And, you know, when we're talking about this issue, I just hope that the city takes a look at the infrastructure in those areas, because I think it's been mentioned many times that the pipes there are way outdated, and it's just going to continue. And, you know, you're throwing bad money against something that should never have happened. And hopefully the city and the province are able to help out with the funding for improved infrastructure.
2: Maria McRae, we talk a lot about infill housing and, you know, urban densification, trying to add more housing in the city of Ottawa. But the reality is, if we can't manage a rainstorm like this and we can't prevent local property flooding, then we can't really build new apartments and condos and homes because we don't have the existing infrastructure in places like Nepean.
4: It's, again, as Doug said, it's very unfortunate that this has happened. But for sure, we need to do something about it. I just don't know how many more examples the city needs to put a plan in place. And quite frankly, it wouldn't take much to actually have an asset management plan updated. The city does have an asset management plan. They know where the assets are. And in cases where they're not sure, they have a rough idea from old maps of the old municipalities. But I'm sure the neighbors could show you where the problems are. So I think that in your first question about the province, I think for sure they're going to come to the table and bring some good news.
2: You think so?
4: Oh, absolutely. And I want to give kudos out to the mayor and to the councillors of the areas, because I know, having been at City Hall, there's nothing that you wouldn't do as an elected official at this point to advocate for your community. And I know that these guys and gals are going out there and doing their job really well. So it's definitely double-edged sword here that you need the response to the problem, but you also need a bigger picture infrastructure plan in place, and it's going to cost money, and people shouldn't grow a Pinocchio nose about this. It's not going to be free. And quite frankly, last comment on this, I think that the city needs to do a universal program review. And Doug will remember, and Christine was the chair of the Business Advisory Committee at the time, Bob Shirley did a universal program review to show what the cuts would look like across the board in every department, and then council got to build a budget based on that. I think it's long overdue to find out where the money is going. And I think that someone running for mayor or councillor, that would be a very good thing to talk about.
2: We had Chandra Pasma, the MPP for Ottawa West Nepean, on my program about an hour ago. And she has written again to the province. She's calling again.

0: for the province to redraw the eligibility map for DREO, the disaster relief program. She called it exclusionary, and she said it ignores some of the most hard-hit neighborhoods. Take a listen.
1: Minister of Municipal Affairs and Housing, that they are continuing to have conversations with the city so that it may not be the final map. I don't know what the content of those communications with the city are. It certainly does not seem to be based on just sheer number of homes that have been impacted, let alone any attempt to cover all of the homes that have been affected. And I don't know why we have to pick certain streets within neighborhoods rather than identifying the fact that Ottawa was affected. Why can't Ottawa be activated?
0: I sure hope it's not the final map, Christine Ledman, because it certainly does not include a lot of the really devastated neighborhoods. But if it is the final map, or even if it isn't, you just sort of wonder about the communication surrounding it. To me, it seems the rollout was very clumsy. They put it out on a Friday. It led to a lot of panic. And I'm still receiving every single day a bunch of messages from people on the text board, on email, who are really concerned about their financial future.
2: Well, I agree. I mean, but I also have to question is, well, who develops this map? You know, if you look at the historical data, that has been being taken since the 1870s, you know, about rainfall and the impacts, climate change and so on, why aren't these areas even included in the map? I mean, these are the worst hit areas in the city. So the question is, who's doing this? Why isn't the city staff who are in charge of this type of information getting it to the province? And why are they not having this discussion? But overall, I have to agree with Ms. Pasma to say, why isn't it just Ottawa? Why does it have to be, well, this area, that area, that area? To me, it's a disaster. The disaster fund should service all disasters, not just specific areas. So it doesn't make any sense.
0: Earlier this week, I had Jennifer Johnston on the show. She lives in Crystal Beach. Her basement flooded with about 3 to 4 feet of water from the sewer. She doesn't have insurance. She was put in what she calls water jail, meaning they had two smaller floods. And then the insurance coverage didn't have anything for her anymore. They told her, you're not insurable anymore because of historic flooding. And she had some pretty strong words for the province. Take a listen.
3: A number of the neighbors that we've spoken to have said that they feel like the government, the provincial government's dragging their heels purposely, and I feel the same way, and everybody in my house, purposely, so that we'll all stop and go, well, you know what, don't worry about it. We'll let our insurance take care of it, what little we have of it. We feel like they're dragging their heels purposely so they don't have to shell out anything. It's shameful that they've not even spoken or come to the city to review or see the devastation in the neighborhood.
0: Maria and Doug, I've only got a minute here, but I really think that people like Jennifer and others in Crystal Beach, Bell's Corners, places where it's really been bad, deserve to be seen and heard. And I don't think they have been. Go ahead, Maria.
4: Absolutely need to be seen and heard. And for sure, Christine and the MPP are onto something. Let's have an Ottawa plan, not a specific neighborhood plan.
0: Final word to you, Doug.
5: Yeah, well, I think I get the feeling that there's some kind of elitist attitude that City Hall. Like, I can't understand why there isn't a more robust plea to the province. Like, the province has helped out in many cases, and there's something missing in this issue, and I hope it's resolved, because it's shameful the way that some of these residents, or many of them, are being treated in regards to flooding on July 1st.
0: Maria, Christine, and Doug, fantastic to get all of your perspectives. That is your Reality Check panel for this July the 23rd. 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
10: Good afternoon. I'm Chris Holsky. Clear tonight, right now 25 degrees. Your full forecast coming up. First, your top stories. Prime Minister Carney trying to laugh off accusations he lied about the agreement in principle with the United States government to open the Gordie Howe International Bridge. Carney claimed at the conclusion of today's meeting with the premiers that he communicated poorly about what are two separate deals over the bridge, and that his remark about tolls not being split until after the debt is paid refers to the Ontario agreement with the state of Michigan. The prime minister also called the impact of the deal with the U.S. government marginal.
9: It's less than 5% in present value of the overall cost of developing the bridge. So that's the overall what it is, what it isn't. And yeah, could I have explained it better on a Sunday morning at Stampede? Yeah, with a cowboy hat on? Yes, I could have explained it better.
10: Carney and Ontario Premier Doug Ford again touted the economic importance of the bridge being opened. The head of the Wellington West BIA says he's heard of declining business from members in his neighborhood, but it's difficult to say if parking changes are responsible. The city brought paid parking to 700 spaces in Westboro, Wellington West, and Hindenburg last September, and bylaw officers have written more than 14,000 tickets since. Aaron Slifikoff tells CFRA's Ottawa Now with Christy Cameron it's challenging to pin any drops in business on just one issue.
11: It's tough. People are staying home and shopping online. Amazon is cutting into business. Uber Eats is cutting into business. Foot traffic is hurting, and we need to find ways and reduce friction to get people down to the neighborhoods.
10: Slipikoff says he would at least like to see changes to a two-hour limit on parking so visitors do not feel as rushed, perhaps extending it to three. The city said it introduced paid parking to increase turnover and encourage more visits. Ottawa Public Health has put out another call for people to check for black-legged ticks after being outdoors, as more than 100 residents have been diagnosed with Lyme disease this year. Dr. Paul Romeliotis is the CEO of the neighboring Eastern Ontario Health Unit. He tells CFRA this is a regional problem.
12: I do see it more in areas that have wooded and areas that, you know, these ticks love to live in. And basically it's shaded, shrubby, grassy areas.
10: Ottawa Public Health says the highest rates of Lyme disease are in the city's West End. It's a new way to join the conversation. Have your say with the CFRA Talkback button on the iHeartRadio app. Ryan Knowles is in the CTV Weather Center.
13: Thanks, Chris. Clear skies this evening. Temperatures will drop to a low of 14 overnight. Sunny tomorrow, a high of 27, feeling like 32 with the humidity. Sunny Saturday, a high of 29. Environment Canada now saying 30% chance of showers that evening. And then a mix of sun and clouds on Sunday, 40% chance of showers and a high of 26. Taking a look at the roads now, slow moving west on the Queensway. Anywhere from Nicholas all the way to Woodruff. Eastbound slow from Greenbank till about Parkdale. Also some congestion from St. Laurent to NS 174 East. Moderate to heavy delay between the Split and Montreal Road. Heavy backup both ways on the Chaudière crossing. Slow moving heading toward Quebec on the Portage Bridge and the Champlain. Collision on Sussex near King Edward slowing things down. Also a collision on Walkley at Conroy. 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With weather and traffic, I'm Ryan Knowles.
10: That's the latest from the CTV Newsroom. I'm Chris Holsky. Your question of the day response is next on CFRA's Ottawa Now with Christy Cameron.
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1: It was a nice little perk, but it couldn't last forever. Welcome back to the show. I'm talking about the free parking in some spots west of downtown Ottawa. Hintonburg, Wellington West Village, Westboro. For the longest time, I would always enjoy it. I was on many different shifts, sometimes on mornings at CFRA, sometimes afternoons back when I was a reporter. But no matter what time of the day you went, it was a 90-minute maximum. I'm talking along stretches of Wellington Street West and Richmond Road, 90 minutes, but you didn't have to tap your Visa, which was pretty nice. Then, unfortunately, last summer, the city decided to put an end to that because they said, we need to increase turnover. We need to have people out there moving their cars, not stalled in the same spot over and over. We can't have people hogging those spots because it's bad for business. Well, the reaction at the time when they made that change was pretty mixed. Take a listen.
2: I wasn't sure how much, so I ended up paying $3 for 40 minutes. On-street parking should be, there should be some areas that are free. We're not downtown. If you're downtown, I understand they're kind of trying to keep the traffic down.
3: When you first get down here and you see the pay machines, it's like, uh-oh.
4: I live downtown, so everywhere we park downtown, you have to pay also. So to me, this is perfectly normal.
5: Now it's going to make it that if anybody wants to come visit me, they're going to have to pay for parking.
1: Now, obviously, in the wake of that change implemented last September, you would expect a bit of a transition period where compliance may not be what it will eventually be. People are learning of the change. Enforcement maybe is a little bit more lax. And as they go to shops and restaurants, they have to learn, look at the sign. Oh, look, it's paid parking now. I have to go and tap my credit card or I have to use the parking app. But here's the thing. We have a story up on our website highlighting what I think is a bit of a flaw here, because it has been some time since these meters were introduced, and it appears that there's a lot of ticket revenue that is still pouring in. For example, since the change, this is from September of last year until the end of June this year, 14,500 parking tickets have been handed out. Now, we don't know exactly where they were handed out. In some spots, the tickets would only be able to be handed out until 5:30 because you only have to pay until 5:30. In other spots, you have to pay until 7:30. You have to pay a little bit later. So I'd love to see the breakdown neighborhood by neighborhood, street by street. Still, though, that's a stunning amount of tickets, over 14,000. Paid parking, they say, prevents people from hogging the spots. What do you think? Text us at 1-800-580-CFRA or call in live and let's chat.
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1: Is paid parking driving you away? And how much do you actually weigh parking as an option before you go somewhere? For me, if it's paid parking, I'll still go there, but it really has to be a destination. It has to be a great, unique shop with something I cannot find anywhere else, or a restaurant that I really want to try out. Otherwise, I'll just go somewhere else where I can park for free. Unless I'm taking an Uber or I'm on foot. Earlier today, we were joined by the Wellington West BIA. Aaron Slipikoff is their executive director. He said, it's been a burden on businesses.
10: When I get into the shops and the restaurants and I talk to the owners and the managers, I hear a lot of customers complaining. And then you also hear from the managers and owners themselves, and they'll tell you that, you know, foot traffic's down, business is down.
1: Let's get a different perspective now with the owner of Flock Boutique in Wellington West joining us, Christina Ballhorn. Welcome to the show.
11: Hi, thank you for having me.
1: How has it been for you?
11: I mean, I think I agree with Aaron. It's difficult making that change for everyone. And I think I believe we are a destination shop because we are focusing solely on Canadian products, Canadian-made products, and we've been doing so for 20 years. But we notice our customers are kind of, you know, rushed because they have to beat the meter. They don't want to get a ticket. And often because of the neighborhood, there are so many great shops around us, but people have to choose. They have to decide, okay, how much parking can I afford to pay for? Am I wanting to pay for? And what stores am I going to visit in that time, as opposed to maybe spending a bit more time and exploring the neighborhood knowing that you don't have to be paying for parking.
1: And I get that. When I'm going into the change room with a few dresses or a suit, I want to take my time, ask people, yeah, hey, what do you think of this? Does it look okay from the back? Should I try this in red? You don't really want to be under the gun.
11: Yes, exactly. So, yeah, we've definitely noticed that. And I think, you know, a lot of our customers, Like, they aren't necessarily in the neighborhood. And there's already, you know, barriers. Like, we don't want to have more barriers for people to come in and shop with us. We appreciate people making the time, taking the time to shop Canadian, shop local. But then having to then, you know, pay for parking and worry about that is another barrier that is, it feels like a burden sometimes. You know, people are busy and we'd like to make it as easy for them as possible to shop in this neighborhood.
1: Do you often hear from customers who have been ticketed coming in after the fact to let you know?
11: I haven't heard any of that myself, but well, I know that we've been ticketed.
1: Oh, you have personally?
11: In and out. Well, we were ticketed during the beginning when they were doing a blitz, when we were actually moving things in and out of our store, and they gave us a ticket because apparently we were slightly on the sidewalk, but we were literally by the truck moving things. So there definitely felt like at the beginning, especially, there was a real crackdown to try and like let people know that, you know, the sort of punishing people and teaching them by kind of slapping them on the hand with fees and tickets. But I personally have not heard too much of that because I think most of the customers now do know. But I wonder about the number of people that aren't coming down here anymore because it feels like a more arduous task than maybe going to a mall or shopping online.
1: That really sucks, getting a ticket as you're moving merchandise in and out of your store.
11: Yeah. It definitely was, and we were there to be like, hey, we're moving stuff, and it was like, no, we got to do it. So
1: yeah.
11: I understand people are doing their jobs, but it does feel like it does feel punitive sometimes, especially for customers that are trying to, you know, enjoy a neighborhood. And, you know, there's so much going on in this neighborhood, but it's paid for not by the city and by that revenue from tickets. It's paid for by the merchants. And, it's another way. Times are already tough to be in small business. And adding another barrier just makes it that much more difficult.
1: I think I've made my opinion quite clear today throughout the course of the program that I loved the 90 minutes free parking. That being said, let me play devil's advocate here.
11: Yes.
1: There has been a high number of early tickets. That doesn't necessarily mean the policy itself is unfair. And I think those in support of it would point out that there are many other business areas that have shops and restaurants where the parking isn't free. And for some reason, Hintonburg, Wellington West, and Westboro enjoyed this fun little perk, free parking that nobody else got, that they had to sort of even the playing field. Your thoughts on that?
11: I mean, I guess that's true. I think it just, maybe because it did go on for so long, it does feel like more of a harsh reality that way. I don't really know what to say about that because I've not really, you know, I've had a business here for quite a long time. But I guess it's, I just feel like it doesn't necessarily warrant it always. Like, it's busy, but it's not that busy. And, you know, you can still find street parking, but now it's a bit more difficult because people don't want to pay. So, because it's the high street now is, you know, you're paying on all those main streets, it moves it to the side streets and it makes it harder that way to find free parking.
1: Well, I think business owners like yourself these days are just fighting for every customer to get them in the door. Because as you say, like times are tight and you really do have to be a destination. Glad to hear, though, you haven't heard from too many people at the boutique getting ticketed. Thanks for joining us, Christina.
11: Thanks for having me.
1: Christina Ballhorn, who's the owner of Flock Boutique in Wellington West. We'll take your calls. 613-521-8255. I still go to Wellington Street West. I still go to Hintonburg. I still love Westboro. But you know where I don't go?
7: Where?
1: I'm going to get an email.
7: Uh-oh.
1: Lansdowne. I never go to Lansdowne. I hate going into an underground parking garage. I hate getting dinged $25. I know you can get your parking validated at the movie theater, at the Whole Foods. But if I just want to go, park a car, you know, get a bite to eat, and then look at some of the shops and not be on the clock, then it's not a very relaxing experience. And the parking can be like $25 for 3 or 4 hours.
7: Yeah, no. You got to take transit there. Like,
1: $25.
7: I'm in Little Italy, so we'll walk sometimes to do like the farmer's market on Sundays and whatnot.
1: Right.
7: But I don't know, the other, like there's an Audi dealership. Like, it just kind of feels like the shops around there are just for rich people, you know? So.
1: Ooh. Shots fired.
7: Shots fired.
1: Okay, just so I can even it out here because I don't want to seem like I'm coming for Lansdowne.
7: Not at you.
1: No. I'm not coming for Lansdowne. I'll point to another parking garage that is cost prohibitive. World Exchange Plaza in downtown Ottawa. This is in the parliamentary precinct.
7: Yeah.
1: You know how much it costs?
7: Tell me.
1: 3-4 hours? $35, baby.
7: Yeah.
1: I'm not even rounding up. It's $35.
7: It is pretty weird how they want people to spend more time downtown, and then the parking is, you know, I understand some of the parking, it's private, but
1: 35.
7: Yeah. Too much.
1: That is wild to me. That's like downtown Toronto prices.
7: What would you rather do with $35?
1: Ooh.
7: Putting you on the spot, top of your head.
1: Hot dogs at a baseball game. I'm just kidding. Not to bring
7: that
1: back.
7: Not again.
1: $35? Go for a nice cocktail on a patio right now.
7: Yeah. Yeah, me
1: more
7: too.
1: Than one, obviously.
7: Yeah, go with my husband. Nice, you know, yeah. Maybe somewhere in on Wellington West, perhaps. Go walk perhaps. Over.
1: I was out at the Laugh in the Byward Market last night.
7: Okay.
1: Went for a cheeky little pint after work, and that was nice.
7: Oh my God. So you're caffeined out and you're having drinks?
1: Yeah.
7: Christy Cameron.
1: Had a beer.
7: Okay. Yeah. Fair enough.
1: Supporting small business.
7: Did it help mellow you out a little bit?
1: Doing what I'm being asked to do, staying downtown a little bit and linger after work.
7: When you're that caffeinated, does it mellow you out, the alcohol?
1: Nothing mellows me out.
7: Right.
1: Have you met me? I have no off buttons. Hey, can we play Linger by the Cranberries? That could be the theme song now.
7: Yeah,
1: the City of Ottawa ad campaign that never quite took off.
7: Yeah, we can get it on for the weather and traffic here, perhaps.
1: All right, I love it. Take it away.
7: All right, thanks, Christy Cameron. It is partly cloudy out there. The sun is definitely shining in the Byward Market, though. 25 degrees we're sitting at right now. Feels like 26. Clear skies this evening, just a low of 14 overnight. Sunny tomorrow, a high of 27. It'll feel like 32 with the humidity. Sunny Saturday, a high of 29. Environment Canada now saying 30% chance of showers Saturday night. I blame that on Christy Cameron saying she's going to the cottage. And then a mix of sun and clouds Sunday, 40% chance of showers, a high of 26 degrees. Taking a look at the roads now, slow moving west on the Queensway between Parkdale and Pinecrest. Some congestion around Moody too. Eastbound side slow moving from Greenbank to Bronson, also between St. Laurent and Ennis. 174 east, moderate to heavy between the Split and Montreal roads. Slow moving heading toward Quebec on the Portage Bridge, Island Park leading up to the Champlain. Chaudière Crossing is slow moving heading both ways. There's been a collision on Montreal Road at the Aviation Parkway. That is really slowing things down around there. Also collisions on Innes at Orleans Boulevard and Walkley at Conroy. With weather and traffic, I'm Ryan Knowles.
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1: Does paid parking drive you away? Welcome back to the show. Phone lines are open, 613-521-8255. Parking in Hintonburg, Wellington Village, and Westboro used to be free. Those were the days, huh? 90 minutes. And then as of last September, that came to an end. To even the playing field, because other neighborhoods with a lot of commercial areas in them don't have free parking. But also because, let's face it, it is revenue for the City of Ottawa. It reasoned, though, as per its statement on the books, that the real reason was to increase turnover, to help businesses, to make sure that people weren't hogging spots. The problem with that is that folks like Aaron Slipikoff, the Wellington West BIA executive director, say that that hasn't really panned out. And in fact, it's been the exact opposite.
10: When I get into the shops and the restaurants and I talk to the owners and the managers, I hear a lot of customers complaining. And then you also hear from the managers and owners themselves, and they'll tell you that, you know, foot traffic's down, business is down.
1: He said that Wellington West has a high concentration of small businesses, and they're the ones that are hurting as a result of the change.
10: The economic headwinds right now are against small businesses. It's tough. People are staying home and shopping online. Amazon is cutting into business. Uber Eats is cutting into business. Foot traffic is hurting, and we need to find ways and reduce friction to get people down to the neighborhoods, and not just our neighborhood, but every neighborhood, of course. But it's been tough.
1: And he said the two-hour limit is also not great because it makes the shoppers and diners feel like they have to rush.
10: If you have to worry about where your car's parked the whole time, that's not happening. It's hard to market that experience when people, and we get this all the time, people are worried about their parking. Oh, I got to leave. I can't browse, you know, or you got a place like Nicastro's, you know, or the bagel shop where people just want to pull in. They want no friction. They want to run in, grab their bagels. They want to run in, grab their cheese, you know, and they're kind of getting stopped from doing that. And you'll hear that from the owners of those businesses that it really has cut into those customers.
1: We just had Christine Ledman on the panel. She was a city councilor for Kitchissippi Ward back in 2006 to 2010. And she said this has been a long running debate in the city of Ottawa, that there was always the pressure to implement paid parking in that neighborhood. But personally, she was always vehemently against it.
15: They had been trying to put meters in Westboro when I was there since 1978. So it's not like they actually did put meters in 1962. Took them out a month later, and then they continually try to install them, and I would say, no, you're not. And there was a motion at council, pre-amalgamation, to keep meters out of Westboro.
1: 613-521-8255. How do you feel about the change, and does it actually drive you away? Does it change your shopping habits? I'm asking because it's only $3 an hour, so it's not that much. But for me, it's the cap of 2 hours because I don't want to rush my way through trying on a dress at a boutique like Flock or through a meal at a place like Cafe Mio. Since the change, we also know that thousands of drivers have been ticketed. 14,500 parking tickets have been handed out. That's between September of last year and the end of June. So you let me know if you are somebody who drives in from the East End or the West End and you're driving to downtown Ottawa, is paid parking something that you consider before you actually pull into that parking stall? Hey, Peter in the East End. Peter is in Orleans. He just called in. What do you think?
16: Hi there. Hi, Christy. Yeah, I love your show. Longtime listener.
1: Oh, thank you.
16: First time caller. I just like to underscore that I think you're really hitting on something that's really important. A lot of people avoid the downtown core because of the traffic and the parking issues. It's such a headache. Imagine you're going to spend your money and then, you know, all of a sudden the city tickets you. So it's just like I've lived here like 35 years and always stay away, unfortunately, from the downtown core because of the now they've expanded to Westboro. I like shopping in Westboro, but I might be apt to avoid it just because it's a headache. So anyway, I just wanted to add my two cents to that. I really feel sorry for the merchants that are trying to make it.
1: Me too. Great call, Peter. And so nice to hear from you for the first time. I love hearing from the listeners and sort of knowing where people are calling in from. I think it's that it's so difficult these days to get people in to your restaurant and your boutique. So you have to become a destination and you have to market yourselves and you have to make sure that you carve out sort of a consumer base that can be steady enough that you can afford your rent and afford to keep the blinking lights on. And then this just adds another barrier to get customers in the door. You can text in anytime, 1-800-580-CFRA, and we will get back to this later. I'll read two more messages here. Westboro Paul says, paying to park your vehicle and then spending money to shop is the norm, but I do find it hard to accept, Christy. All these commercial businesses pay a lot in taxes. I don't see a problem with the city allowing a minimum 1 hour free parking, no matter where you go. No free parking means no more business, means no more tax revenue for the city. Harsh, but true. Laura in Barrhaven writes in. She says she used to live in the neighborhood. She still goes there often. But she writes, quote, I've spoken to so many businesses that have said they didn't ask for this and their customers are frustrated. I am too, as a consumer. Meantime, the area councilors will tell you that some businesses asked for this. Eye roll. Downtown Matt says the problem with paid parking in Wellington West and Westboro is that the hours vary from section to section. It is not all the same length of time and parking like in other areas of the city. Personally, I feel that parking has killed the vibe in that neighborhood because people are avoiding the parking hassle. Also, the side streets are very crowded where families and children live, which I think increases the risk. Chris, what's up? What's the thumbs up there for?
17: We do have one more call.
1: We do. Okay, we have a live caller. Who am I chatting with?
17: Ashley from Manitou.
1: Go ahead, Ashley. You're live on CFRA.
18: Hi, Christy.
1: Go ahead. Well, what do you think?
18: So I think it's awful. I was just down in Hindenburg. It was about 2 weeks ago, meeting a colleague for lunch, and I had that exact thought, ooh, I could go do some shopping afterwards. But my parking was going to come due, and I had to walk quite a bit to get my parking. So by the time I got back to my car, I just said, you know what, forget it. I'm going to go home. So it deterred me from shopping and spending more time down there. And even for the lunch, we were like, oh, we got to go. We got to eat fast because we're going to have to go into our parking. So I found it a huge deterrent to spend more time down there. And it's really unfortunate for the businesses that could have had some extra business that day from myself or other people.
1: Great to hear from you. Thanks for calling in, Ashley. There's Ashley from Manitou. If you didn't get through on the phone lines, fear not. We'll get back to this after the 5:30 news in about an hour. Right now, Chris Holsky has everything you need to know at 4:30.
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20: Good afternoon. I'm Chris Holsky. Clear tonight. Right now, 25 degrees. Your full forecast coming up. First, your top stories. Prime Minister Carney has been confronted by reporters over whether he lied about agreements with the United States about opening the Gordie Howe International Bridge connecting Windsor and Detroit. Carney's response, he says he could have explained the circumstances better. His answer today shifting to the existence of two agreements, including one between Ontario and the state of Michigan.
21: There is no splitting of tolls under that agreement, which is what I was referring to, perhaps imperfectly, but there's no splitting of tolls under that agreement until all of the debt is repaid.
20: The agreement in principle with the U.S. government to open the bridge is a different one. The text in that one says Canada will share half of net toll revenues with the U.S. for the first 15 years. Carney claiming this could have been explained better than what he said on a Sunday morning at the Calgary Stampede in a cowboy hat. Meanwhile, the Prime Minister says he and the premiers will have to be convinced any U.S. trade deal is worth the paper it's written on. The premiers went into today's meeting in Charlottetown calling for Carney and his negotiators to intensify work on renewing the Canada-U.S.-Mexico agreement on trade. The head of the Wellington West BIA says he would like to see the city at least tweak its rules after paid parking was introduced to his neighborhood last fall. 700 spaces were converted to paid parking in Westboro, Wellington West, and Hindenburg last September. And more than 14,000 tickets have been written since. Aaron Slipikoff tells CFRA's Ottawa Now with Christy Cameron he'd like visitors to be able to spend 3 hours in a parking space instead of two.
22: The city's been pretty good about listening to us, I have to say. We'd love to see 15-minute free parking as well. And so that seems to be on the agenda. We're trying to work with the potential councillors. Our new ward councillor hopefully would be behind that.
20: The next municipal election is this October. Slipikoff says BIA members have been telling him about a decrease in foot traffic, but he believes many factors could be at play, not just parking. Local health units have been issuing new reminders for people to check for ticks after being outdoors. Ottawa Public Health says 118 people in Ottawa have been diagnosed with Lyme disease so far this year. Dr. Paul Romeliotis is the CEO of the neighboring Eastern Ontario Health Unit. He tells CFRA there's been a noticeable change in the last decade as summers get longer amid a warming climate.
23: 10 years ago, we would have had very little specks on our map. And we have a map now that shows us that virtually all of Ottawa and all of Eastern Ontario has these black-legged, ticks.
20: Ottawa Public Health says there has been a higher frequency of Lyme disease cases in the city's West End. It's a new way to join the conversation. Have your say with the CFRA talkback button on the iHeartRadio app. He is not currently checking for ticks because he's checking weather and traffic. Let's go over to Ryan Knowles in the CTV Weather Center.
7: Thanks, Chris. Partly cloudy out there. 25 degrees we're sitting at right now. Low of 14 overnight, clear skies, sunny tomorrow, a high of 27. It'll feel like 32 with the humidity. Beautiful day Saturday, sunny, a high of 29. 30% chance of showers in the evening, and then a mix of sun and clouds Sunday. 40% chance of showers, a high of 26. 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Taking a look at the roads now. Pretty slow moving west on the Queensway. Anywhere from Catherine all the way to Moody. Eastbound side slow from Greenbank to Bronson and between St. Laurent and Innes. 174 east, moderate to heavy between the Split and Montreal roads. Slow moving heading toward Quebec on the Chaudière crossing. Actually, it's backed up both ways. Island Park really backed up leading up to the Champlain Bridge. Kitchissippi-Meekan Parkway pretty slow moving both ways approaching the Champlain Bridge. Hunt Club backed up Riverside to Woodruff. There are also collisions on Walkley at Conroy, Innes at Orleans Boulevard. Pleasant Park Road at Riverside really slowing things down around there. 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Join A&W August 20th, where $2 from every teen burger helps beat MS. With weather and traffic, I'm Ryan Knowles.
20: That's the latest from the CTV Newsroom. I'm Chris Holsky. Carson Arthur answers your gardening questions next on CFRA's Ottawa Now with Christy Cameron.
1: And if you haven't sent in your questions, now is a great moment to do it. 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
1: The sun is shining. It's 25 degrees. It's not too humid in the nation's capital. And our favorite gardening guy, Carson Arthur, is here. Good afternoon.
13: Good afternoon, Casey. It is a fantastic day to be out in the garden today.
1: 613-521-8255. I see Jennifer in Kanata is already on hold. And I've got a couple of questions here. But before we get to our live callers and our texters, I know you wanted to talk about why some online recipes may not be helping your plants. What do you mean by that?
13: Well, a lot of people are dealing with bugs and fungus and all the fun stuff in the garden at this time of year. And I keep getting responses from people saying, I tried this recipe that I found online and it didn't work. So there's a few things to remember. If you're dealing with insects, dish soap only works on soft-bodied insects like aphids. If you've got earwigs, dish soap doesn't work on them at all unless you completely submerge them in the dish soap. If you're putting vinegar on your plants to try and kill off insects, vinegar destroys cells of plants in the leaves, but vinegar will not kill down the root of the plant, so you can't actually use it on weeds directly. And if you're thinking that maybe you should try salt in the garden, using a salt like a table salt or even a kosher salt will destroy all the healthy bacteria in the soil as well, all the mycorrhizae. So when you're mixing up your ingredients and you see those things in the list, immediately question whether or not this is good for your plant. I've had so many people saying, oh, I put some salt on top of my plant to kill off aphids, and they said to mix it with dish soap, and now my plant's dead. What went wrong? Well, ask yourself first and foremost, what would Carson do? And if you don't know the answer, Thursday afternoons, you give us a call.
1: All right, let's go to our first caller here. You can call in and get in the queue at 613-521-8255. Jennifer in Kanata, you have a question about milkweed. Go ahead.
14: I do. So I know that the milkweed is necessary for the monarch butterflies in order to reproduce because they lay their eggs on it. And in previous years, I've always pulled it from my garden, as most people do. And this year, my garden has kind of got away from me, and there is lots of milkweed growing there. And I've kind of been felt shamed by a neighbor thinking that I should leave it there for the monarchs. But what my question is what's the reality of the monarchs actually visiting my yard and laying their eggs?
13: Well, and that's a great question, and I'm with you on that one. I had a lot of milkweed in some spots that I didn't love it. So what I did, and maybe this is going to work for you, first check the plants. If you see any little eggs or any caterpillar activity, leave the monarch butterflies in their place. Leave the milkweed there. It justifies it. If you don't see any caterpillars or activity, get it out quick.
14: Because that would be right now?
13: Yeah, let's do that right now. However, you do want to help the monarch butterflies, let one of those milkweed plants go to seed, save those seed pods, take those seed pods, put them somewhere in the garden that you can, you know, accept them living there, sprinkle them on the ground, and then let's say that's the area for the milkweeds, and then everybody's happy, you don't feel guilty, the monarchs have a spot, and they'll come back year after year if it's established milkweed patch.
14: Oh, that's great. That's a fantastic idea. Thank you very much.
13: You're welcome.
1: All right, there's Jennifer. Michael in Stittsville. Go ahead. I know you have a question for Carson.
15: Hey, Carson, how you doing? I'm looking and trying to determine if a Dutch hoe is a go-to tool that you should have in your shed.
13: All right. So for anybody out there who's never used the Dutch hoe, it's a different style of hoe. It often has a cavity in the center. So you have a blade with a cavity in the middle. And there's a few out there. Sneebauer from Holland themselves has a really cool one. It's called the Royal Dutch Hoe. I use my Dutch hoe once a week religiously. It is so good for chopping off the weeds at the surface level. But, and I'll give you a big caveat here, things like dandelions, which can regrow from the root, you have to use that hoe over and over again to keep them from actually getting established. So it's not going to work on those guys, but it works great on some of the other stuff that might be crawling through your yard. Portulaca is a great one to scrape that off. So I'm a huge fan of it. It's worth the investment in my mind.
15: Perfect. And what was the name of it again?
13: Sneebauer. So it's spelled S-N-E-E-B-O-E-R, Sneebauer, the Royal Dutch Hoe. I know Lee Valley carried it for a while. We've had them as well. They are fantastic.
15: Okay. Thank you so much, Carson.
13: You're welcome.
1: The Sneebauer Royal Dutch Hoe. I just feel like we need some pomp and pageantry with that one for some reason. Okay, you can call in.
13: Yeah, it's the only one that Charles and Camilla swear by.
1: Exactly. That's what I'm picturing in my mind's eye. Oh, you know me too well, Carson. 613-521-8255. I've got a text message here from Sam, who says, Japanese beetles, please. And then I think we also have a caller who wants to talk about the same thing. Go ahead. Who am I speaking to in Manotick?
0: Stefan.
1: Stefan, you also had a question about Japanese beetles. Go ahead.
0: Yes. How can I take care of the Japanese beetle? So many last year... This is okay, so far so good, but yes, please, Carson.
13: Yeah, of course. So Japanese beetles are obviously a species of beetles that are not indigenous or native to our area, so nothing eats them. So when they start to swarm, it's really difficult because what they do is they leave a pheromone trail on the plants or on the house or anything that they're getting into. So anytime we squish them, we release more of those scents, we bring in more beetles. So the best way to do it is strategically take those beetles, either wipe them off the branches into a bucket of soapy water, or even better, take a Japanese beetle trap, throw some of the live beetles into the beetle trap, and then put it at the back of the yard. The pheromones that those beetles release basically tells all the other community of beetles, hey, come over here. So you're going to keep trapping them away from your plants. It's the only way right now in the Ottawa area to get rid of Japanese beetles.
0: Thank you.
1: Okay. And I'm just wondering, out of curiosity, can you describe exactly what the beetle trap does or how it functions?
13: So basically the beetle trap is a fancy bag with a yellow insert on top. It almost looks like an upside down lawn dart. And basically what it does is it lets the beetles go in, but they can't get back out. And because it creates that chemical pheromone, it gives that scent. We can't smell it at all,
1: right.
13: But it gives the scent to lure the beetles in. So they keep going to the bag because they think, oh, this is where the party's at. And you just keep trapping them. I've seen images where people have caught thousands of them. So,
1: ugh.
13: Yeah, if you get one of those systems, be prepared to have full bags of Japanese beetles.
1: Okay, I have people that are making jokes about the Dutch hoe, the name of the tool. Okay,
13: yeah.
1: Who else do I have here? Okay, this is another one about Japanese beetles, if you can believe it. Vito in Hawkesbury, have you noticed there's been a decline in that type of beetle this year, or is it that the full wave has not arrived yet? That's an interesting question.
13: It is an interesting question, and what I love about that question is that people are paying attention to these nasty little bugs. We suspect that what happened this year was we got a bit of a thaw, so the snow melted, and then there was a cold snap on top of it. So if the lawn got exposed at all and then the cold snap happened, it killed off a lot of the larvae that were living in the roots of the grass. And by killing those off, we don't have as many adults. The other... Yeah, kind of science behind it is that these bugs are going to come in waves. So you get a year of really bad, then the next year's a little less, and then it builds 3 or 4 years to another really bad year, followed by a drop. So let's hope that we know the cold did the trick and it's not just building for next year.
1: Andy from Alta Vista, nice alliteration, has a gardening question. Says, hello, Carson. My cucumbers have been growing nicely with plenty of flowers, but now the leaves are yellowing. Am I doing something wrong? Thank you.
13: Well, cucumber at this time of year with the rain and then the sun and the heat has actually been really good for the plant. Unfortunately, what's also really been good for is cucumber beetles. They're little yellow and black beetles. And if they start chewing on the leaves of the plant, they give the plant something called cucumber wilt, which causes the leaves to turn yellow and look sad, even though you've watered it. If that's the case, you need to remove those sad leaves and then keep an eye out for those beetles. And if you've got them, healthy dose of diatomaceous powder in that area will help control the insect population.
1: 4:48, we've got 2 minutes left here if you want to call in and squeeze your question in, 613-521-8255. We just got another text from Richard in Rockland. He says, how can I get rid of earwigs around the porch?
13: Earwigs this year have been unbelievable all across Ontario. They are definitely on storm. So the way to do earwigs is to trap them. And I always say, take your favorite newspaper, roll it into a tube, dunk it into a bucket so the newspaper gets wet, but it doesn't lose its shape. And then lay that newspaper where the earwig activity is. Every morning, come out, shake the tube into a bucket of soapy water. You're going to catch so many earwigs that way. Costs you nothing. Great for the environment, but it's a great way to remove those nasty bugs.
1: Chris in Limoges says, we have cherry tomatoes in a potted plant, but the recent storms in Ottawa have watered the plant so much that I think they're goners. Any thoughts on that?
13: I wonder if it's the plant that's the goner or the cherry tomatoes. So cherry tomatoes naturally will split if they get too much water. If the plant is done, yeah, that happens. It's unfortunate. But the good news is it's not too late to go to a garden center and pick up a replacement. So they're probably on sale right now. So if your plant is done, get in the car. Let's go shopping.
1: Okay, one more here. I don't really understand this one, but maybe you can decode it. Amy in Arnprior says, is this past winter the reason why my red lilt beetles are so scarce?
13: Yes.
1: Because it was such an intense winter.
13: Yeah, absolutely. That's what we think too. All the scientists are saying that those polar vortex drops where it got down to the minus 30s put a whammy a lot of the insects that have exoskeletons, including the Japanese beetles, the red assassin beetles. So yeah, we think it's the winter. Let's hope that's the case.
1: And is that an okay thing or do we need them?
13: They do serve a purpose. They're still out there. They're just not in the waves or the droves, which cause all the big issues. So they're not gone from our population, but they're just a little more under control this year.
1: Okay, this isn't really a question. I just want

0: it a few times. It's one of my favorites for the summer.
1: Can I use some lavender for my garden?
0: Yeah, so what you do is you're going to take some lavender, put it in a pot of boiling sugar and water. When it gets to the flavor you want, you turn it off, you drain it, and there you go. Lavender simple syrup.
1: And any type of lavender is okay?
0: Yeah, well, most of the lavender that we grow in our area is all edible, so yeah, you're fine.
1: Okay, good. Thanks, Carson. Appreciate it.
0: My pleasure. Talk next week.
1: 4:52, Time Saver Traffic and Weather with Ryan Knowles.
2: Thanks, Christy Cameron. Partly cloudy out there right now. Temperature sitting at 25 degrees. Feels like 26. Clear skies this evening. Low of 14 overnight. Sunny tomorrow. A high of 27. It'll feel like 32. Sunny on Saturday. A high of 29. 30% chance of showers in the evening. And then mix of sun and clouds on Sunday. 40% chance of rain. A high of 26 degrees. 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Taking a look at the roads now, by God. Slow moving west on the Queensway from around Catherine to Pinecrest. Eastbound slow between Greenbank and Parkdale. Also from St. Laurent to Innes, 174 east. Backed up between the Split and Montreal Road. There's been a collision just before Montreal Road. Heavy delay heading toward Quebec on the Portage Bridge and the Champlain. The Alexandra's backed up heading toward Ottawa. And the Chaudière crossing is slow moving both ways. It's been a collision on Sussex near King Edward. Also, Alta Vista Drive at Kilbourne Avenue. Pleasant Park Road at Riverside. 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With weather and traffic, I'm Ryan Knowles.
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1: The best part of summer is sitting out on the back deck or the back patio and just taking it all in. 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
11: I know you're thinking, Christy, where are my tickets? 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So this is just a little winky, winky, nudgy, nudgy from Christy Cameron to let you know that maybe you should tune in tomorrow because maybe she'll be giving them away then. 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
20: Good afternoon. I'm Chris Holsky. Clear skies overnight. Right now, 25 degrees. Your full forecast coming up. First, your top stories. Prime Minister Carney perhaps trying to laugh off accusations he lied about the agreement in principle with the United States government to open the Gordie Howe International Bridge. Carney claimed at the conclusion of today's meeting with the premiers that he communicated poorly about what are two separate deals about the bridge, and that his remark about tolls not being split until after the debt is paid refers to the Ontario agreement with the state of Michigan. The Prime Minister also called the impact of the deal with the U.S. government marginal.
9: It's less than 5% in present value of the overall cost of developing the bridge. So that's the overall what it is, what it isn't. And yeah, could I have explained it better on a Sunday morning at Stampede? Yeah, with a cowboy hat on? Yes, I could have explained it better.
20: Carney and Ontario Premier Doug Ford again touted the economic importance of the bridge being opened. The head of the Wellington West BIA says he's heard of declining business from members in his neighborhood, but it's difficult to say if parking changes are what's responsible. The city brought paid parking to 700 spaces in Westboro, Wellington West, and Hindenburg last September, and bylaw officers have written more than 14,000 tickets since. Aaron Slipikoff tells CFRA's Ottawa Now with Christy Cameron it is challenging to pin any drops in business on just one issue.
15: It's tough. People are staying home and shopping online. Amazon is cutting into business. Uber Eats is cutting into business. Foot traffic is hurting, and we need to find ways and reduce friction to get people down to the neighborhoods.
20: Slipikoff says he would at least like to see changes to a two-hour limit on parking so visitors do not feel as rushed, perhaps extending it to three. The city said it introduced paid parking to increase turnover and encourage more visits. An update on the Ottawa Public Library on flood damage to two of its branches. It says the Centerpoint branch is scheduled to reopen 1 week from today, including floors 1 and 2. The lower level will remain closed. So will the Carlingwood branch. The library says teams continue to work on restoration of the lower level, and reopening could happen in August. Sign up now for our morning and evening CTV News Ottawa newsletters. 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Ryan Knowles is in the CTV Weather Center.
19: Thanks, Chris. Partly cloudy out there right now. Temperatures still sitting at 25 degrees. Now feels like 27, though. Clear tonight, a low of 14 overnight. Sunny tomorrow, a high of 27. It'll feel like 32 with the humidity. Sunny Saturday, a high of 29. And then mix of sun and clouds on Sunday. 40% chance of showers and a high of 26. 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Taking a look at the roads now, slow moving west on the Queensway, Bronson to Woodruff. Eastbound side is backed up from Greenbank till about Parkdale still. Also some congestion between St. Laurent and Ennis. 174 east, moderate delay between the Split and Montreal roads. Slow moving heading toward Quebec on the Champlain Bridge. Chaudière crossing backed up heading both ways. There are also collisions on Alta Vista Drive at Kilbourne, Fisher just before Prince of Wales, Hunt Club at Uplands, Uplands at Riverside, and Nicholas east of Laurier. 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With weather and traffic, I'm Ryan Knowles.
20: 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I'm Chris Holsky. 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
1: Last week, the province of Ontario finally opened up the DREO program. That's the Disaster Recovery Assistance for Ontarians program. But unfortunately, for a lot of parts of Ottawa that were hard hit by the Canada Day flooding, it did not include many of those difficult neighborhoods that are still cleaning up from the flooding, like Crystal Beach, Bell's Corners. Neighborhoods like that are not included in the provincial map. Ontario's Minister of Municipal Affairs and Housing, Robert Flack, was asked if the province is abandoning the people of Ottawa, and he has flatly rejected that.
2: I don't think we've abandoned anybody. Go back a year ago and take a look at the ice storm in central Ontario, and I think we were Johnny on the spot. We've been there to support, as we are for the people in Ontario. DREO is not an insurance program. That is why individuals have their own insurance. DREO is a support in a disaster relief situation, which we are doing exactly that.
1: But that omission has been very concerning for people like Jennifer Johnston, who live in hard-hit neighborhoods. She doesn't have insurance. She's in Crystal Beach. Her basement flooded with about 3 to 4 feet of water from the sewer. And she told us because of this historic flooding and the fact that her insurers had dropped her coverage, that she has been in a very difficult situation.
3: A number of the neighbors that we've spoken to have said that they feel like the government, the provincial government's dragging their heels purposely, and I feel the same way, and everybody in my house, purposely, so that we'll all stop and go, well, you know what, don't worry about it. We'll let our insurance take care of it, what little we have of it. We feel like they're dragging their heels purposely so they don't have to shell out anything. It's shameful that they've not even spoken or come to the city to review or see the devastation in the neighborhood.
1: The disaster relief program provided by the province only really does cover a sliver of the parts of Ottawa that were impacted. And to that end, our next guest has written to the ministry asking for them to expand the program. Chandra Pasma joins us, MPP for Ottawa West Nepean. You've written this letter once again to Minister Flack, asking him to urgently expand the activation of DREO. Have you heard back?
4: No, I haven't received any response from the minister.
1: What do you think would be appropriate? Which areas are not covered that should be?
4: Well, we know that many neighborhoods in the west end of Ottawa have been heavily impacted. In some cases, a neighborhood is included, but it's not all the streets in the neighborhood that were impacted. In other cases, like Crystal Beach or Crystal Bay or Bell's Corners, the neighborhoods have been left off entirely. All of these people's homes were affected by the same rainfall event. It shouldn't matter what street you live on. It should matter, was it the same natural disaster that caused the damage to your home? And if the answer is yes, then you should receive support from the province.
1: How many people have you heard from in the wake of that map that was published, the one that was showing it was just a slice of Ottawa that was going to be covered? And what did you hear?
4: Well, we've received hundreds of emails and phone calls of people who are deeply upset, very anxious about the fact that they're not being included. Even in areas that are on the map, there's real questions about what will be covered and what won't be. People are really desperate. You know, it's been over 3 weeks now with no form of support forthcoming from the province. People are still removing contaminated items from their homes. Now they're dealing with mold on top of everything else. They don't know when their homes are going to be safe once again. They're facing these enormous astronomical costs just for the cleaning, let alone for any kind of rebuilding. They really need to know that the province is going to be there for them. And when we see this kind of activation that doesn't take into account the entire situation that happened, when they see provincial politicians who are saying that they're doing everything they can, that they're Johnny on the spot, and yet they've never even set foot in Ottawa, they are rightfully angry and frustrated.
1: Does it matter that DREO doesn't cover the majority of households in Ottawa, given the fact that it also doesn't cover sewer backup? And we know that thousands of people have damage as a result of that.
4: Yeah, in addition to the fact that it shouldn't matter what your street address is, it shouldn't matter how the water came into your home. If it came underground or if it came through a drain in your floor, it came through a toilet, it all came because of the same torrential rainfall. If the infrastructure failed, the infrastructure failed due to the quantity of rain. It wasn't a random infrastructure failure that happened. There's also questions about the fact that many people had both kinds of flooding. My own home was an example where we were bailing clear water for the first 20 to 30 minutes before it started to turn into sewage flooding. So are people going to get coverage if they had groundwater and sewage? Does the sewage negate automatically any coverage for groundwater? You know, this is where I think if the ministers or the premier came to Ottawa and actually sat down with people and heard firsthand what happened and what the impact has been, we would have much greater clarity and much greater support.
1: Have you received any assurances behind the scenes that assessments for other parts of Ottawa, like Crystal Beach, like Bell's Corners, any of the places that were not on the map, that those assessments are still underway and that they may be added? Has anyone told you that?
4: I have heard from the Minister of Municipal Affairs and Housing that they are continuing to have conversations with the city, so that it may not be the final map. I don't know what the content of those communications with the city are. It certainly does not seem to be based on just sheer number of homes that have been impacted, let alone any attempt to cover all of the homes that have been affected. And I don't know why we have to pick certain streets within neighborhoods rather than identifying the fact that Ottawa was affected. Why can't Ottawa be activated?
1: Okay. But again, you haven't received anything in writing. You haven't been told directly from the province that the map is going to move, that it's going to get bigger.
4: No, I have not been told that.
1: All right. Thanks for the time today.
4: Yeah, thanks for having me, Chris.
1: Chandra Pasma, MPP, joining us on the show because she represents people in those hard-hit communities. She's the representative for Ottawa West Nepean, and as you know, the west end of Ottawa was absolutely pummeled by the flooding on Canada Day. Now, I will let you know, the last time that we heard from the province, we received the same statement, I think about three times, where they said, we're still working with the city, we are still looking at DREO right now. In a statement, they say they worked with the City of Ottawa to determine the activation area, that they used the City of Ottawa's information, and they were going to continue to work with the city and impacted residents. We invited them back on the show today. We did not receive a response. Time saver traffic and weather with Ryan Knowles.
5: Thanks, Christy Cameron. Partly cloudy out there. 25 degrees, feels like 27. Clear this evening, low of 14 overnight. Sunny tomorrow, a high of 27, feeling like 32 with the humidity. Then sunny Saturday, a high of 29, and a mix of sun and clouds. Sunday, 40% chance of showers, a high of 26 degrees. Taking a look at the roads now. Slow moving west on the Queensway from Parkdale to Pinecrest, eastbound slow from Richmond till about Parkdale. Also some congestion from St. Laurent to Innes, 174 east, moderate to heavy between the Split and Montreal Road. Slow moving both ways on the Chaudière Air Crossing. Island Park, as usual, backed up leading up to the Champlain Bridge. Kitchissippi-Meekan Parkway, there's been a collision eastbound just before the Champlain Bridge, really slowing things down there. There is also collisions on Uplands at Riverside, Hunt Club at Uplands, Sussex near King Edward, as well as Fisher just before Prince of Wales. With weather and traffic, I'm Ryan Knowles.
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0: 5:22. Welcome back to the show. There is a massive water park that is being planned for Stittsville. This article is up on our website, and I don't even have to look at our tracker to see that it's probably one of the most popular because people love Calypso in the East End. Now it looks like the West End may be getting something that's kind of similar, but also a little bit different. The proposed family destination will be located along Palladium Drive, right near the Highway 417 exit and down the road from the Tanger Outlet Mall. Here with some of the details this evening, the man who one day may be doing a stand-up as he goes down a water slide, CTV's Tyler Fleming. You're known for your stand-ups that are
1: It'd be more creative. of a lie-down, let's say.
0: More of a lie-down. Yeah. You know, you've been on skis while doing a hit on CTV.
1: I don't know if I've done water.
0: You've never done water?
1: Well, I jumped in Dow's Lake.
0: Well, there you go.
1: I don't know if I went down a water slide.
0: Yeah,
1: it's water. But it's not like, it's not water slide.
0: I know. But you like to get creative.
1: I do.
0: With your hits on CTV, and I appreciate that. Let's begin with the basics here. What is even being proposed? What would this look like?
1: So it's south of Highway 417, and it's along Palladium Drive. So if you were looking, there's a housing development right there, and that's where the exit is, the off-ramp to get onto Palladium Drive. So you would see the Canadian Tire Center. And it's this huge swath of land, so they would clear it open. You'd have a 236-room, 7-story hotel. And then you would have, like, they would have restaurants there. They have, like, family entertainment center. And then, of course, I think I want to preface this, they're going to have parking for 700 vehicles. Because, clearly, they want to make a massive indoor water park. So I think that's the attraction. So it's like the
0: it's
1: hotel.
0: It's more like West Edmonton Mall.
1: But kind of indoors. It's just going to be this huge indoor water park. And it's kind of neat. So I was looking at some of the pictures of the designs here, and they're going to, what's unique about this one is that they're going to have the slides exit the building and then go back in. Kind of cool. I'm thinking what a resort would be. There's one in Quebec. That's a huge indoor water park too, Bora Vila or something like that. My family went once. There's another one in Vermont. They have one at Jay Peak too, right? They have an indoor water park. I think this one might be bigger. It's kind of cool. So they haven't we're still talking in the very early design stages here, but so it's still a little bit of a dream.
0: Is Timberwolf Falls near Canada's Wonderland, is that inside? Or am I thinking of Great Wolf Lodge?
1: Yes, that's an
0: indoor. And is that inside or outside?
1: Those are indoor as well. A lot of them are. And they're peppered across North America, right?
0: Yeah.
1: Anyway.
0: Great Wolf Lodge is 100,000 square foot and it's indoor. So it's year round, as you say.
1: Yeah.
0: And do you think this is real? Like, could this happen in Ottawa? Or is this just a giant dream that we're putting out there?
1: I think this is huge. This is in meters. So they say the total gross floor area is 13,000 meters. So that's huge. So that would probably be somewhere around that same size, right? You know what? Well, we figure that out. I talked to some residents in the area to get their take on it around Tanger. And I also went to the Kanata Wave Pool too, because I mean, that's the closest water-like attraction with a slide there. This is what a bunch of some adults and of course kids had to say.
2: Especially when we talk about water park, we need to drive at least 1 hour.
3: So it'd be nice to have indoor because, like, winter is probably the hardest in Ottawa to get the kids doing anything.
4: That's exciting.
5: That's awesome.
6: And it's really good because they build it.
0: So it would be about 140,000 square feet. So a bit bigger than the indoor water park at Great Wolf Lodge Water Park, but it includes a hotel.
1: That's right. And I don't know if this includes the parking because they're saying gross floor area. I don't know. I can't imagine because I don't think they're counting the parking because there's no way you could have a water park and a hotel and then that massive parking lot.
0: Hey, WestEnders that are tuned into the show, I'll open the phone lines. We have 3 minutes, but you have to make it quick if you call in 613-521-8255. How would you feel about living near Canadian Tire Center, the Tanger Outlet Mall, and then maybe one day a Stittsville water park?
1: I mean, residents I talked to thought it was pretty exciting.
0: 1-800-580-CFRA. Exciting but also traffic. Very busy.
1: Yeah.
0: Very busy on the roads.
1: What I'll say about the proposal, what I like about this proposal, because I know that there's going to be residents there that are not going to like that, obviously, because it's a huge parking lot. But what I will say is that it's very close to the highway, which is kind of nice. So if you are coming in from Central or East Ottawa or farther west, Armprior, Renfrew, any of those areas, you're right off the highway and you're right there. So yes, there's a disruption right where you're getting off the highway. But, you know, I don't think residents will have to drive through residential neighborhoods to access this area.
0: Yeah, and so I should correct myself. I said Stittsville. It's Kanata.
1: Well, it is Stittsville.
0: Is it Stittsville?
1: Yes, it is.
0: Okay.
1: It's Stittsville.
0: I stand corrected.
1: I know. I didn't. I know, because it's like, well, it's kind of that edge, right?
0: Right.
1: So
0: West Enders,
1: technically in Stittsville.
0: Yeah, I think it would be a nice feature.
1: Yeah.
0: It also would be a job creator because of all those people that have to wave you down the water slide. And
1: I think it was something they were talking about, 450 jobs or something like that? 445 jobs during construction and create approximately 270 full-time equivalent jobs once it opens.
0: But is it happening?
1: Yeah, I don't know.
0: City's Planning and Housing Committee will consider the zoning bylaw amendment September the 2nd.
1: So, that's
0: like, just the beginning.
1: Like that, and well, here, like that's it. Like, that's when it starts. So they're going to consider changing the zoning to allow for them to potentially build this. But that's only the recommendation, because it was of course, to change the zoning bylaw, like the zoning, it would have to go to council, right?
0: Can I have a promise from you? I only have 20 seconds. Okay. That if it does open, you'll go down the water slide.
1: If I am still working here, if I have not retired by the time this place
0: you're
1: opens
0: too
1: up.
0: Young to be retired, uh-huh. But oh, I know the media landscape.
1: Yeah,
0: could be.
1: Well, that's you know what I thought that was
0: volatile.
1: That was the nice. Well, you know, I thought that was the nice way to say it. Yeah,
0: you are risky today, Tyler.
1: Until Fleming. I'm voluntold that I'm retiring.
0: Oh.
1: Yeah.
0: All right, he said he'll go down the slide. Thank
1: I'll
0: you, Tyler.
1: Down the slide.
0: News next.
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11: Good afternoon, I'm Chris Holsky. Clear tonight, right now 25 degrees, your full forecast coming up. First, your top stories. Prime Minister Carney has been confronted by reporters over whether he lied about agreements with the United States about opening the Gordie Howe International Bridge connecting Windsor and Detroit. Carney's response, he says he could have explained the circumstances better. His answer today shifting to the existence of two agreements, including one between Ontario and the state of Michigan.
12: There is no splitting of tolls under that agreement, which is what I was referring to, perhaps imperfectly, but there's no splitting of tolls under that agreement until all of the debt is repaid.
11: The agreement in principle with the U.S. government to open the bridge is a different one. The text in that one says Canada will share half of net toll revenues with the U.S., for the first 15 years. Carney claiming this could have been explained better than what he said on a Sunday morning at the Calgary Stampede in a cowboy hat. The premiers of PEI, New Brunswick, and Manitoba are calling on the federal government to commit to increasing the share of health care funding by 5% annually starting in April 2028. Parliament Hill used to split funding 50-50 until the 1970s when the system changed to tax points and block funding. Manitoba Premier Wab Kinew says Canada can handle health care while trying to grow the economy.
13: We have to be able to make the investments to advance health care, take care of our seniors, take care of our kids, at the same time that we're standing up for our economy, that we're standing up for national unity.
11: At their 2022 meeting, Canada's premiers asked for the federal government to cover 35% of healthcare costs. The head of the Wellington West BIA says he would like to see the city at least tweak its rules after paid parking was introduced to his neighborhood last fall. 700 spaces were converted to paid parking in Westboro, Wellington West, and Hindenburg last September, and more than 14,000 tickets have been written since. Aaron Slipikoff tells CFRA's Ottawa Now with Christy Cameron he'd like visitors to be able to spend 3 hours in a parking space instead of two.
7: The city's been pretty good about listening to us, I have to say. We'd love to see 15-minute free parking as well, and so that seems to be on the agenda. We're trying to work with the potential councillors. Our new ward councillor hopefully would be behind that.
11: The next municipal election is this October. Slipikoff says BIA members have been telling him about a decrease in foot traffic, but he believes many factors could be at play, not just parking. It's a new way to join the conversation. Have your say with the CFRA Talkback button on the iHeartRadio app. Ryan Knowles is in the CTV Weather Center.
8: Thanks, Chris. Clear skies in the forecast this evening. Temperatures will drop to a low of 14 degrees overnight. Sunny tomorrow, up to a high of 27. It'll feel like 32 with the humidity. Sunny Saturday, a high of 29. 30% chance of showers in the evening, and then mix of sun and clouds on Sunday. 40% chance of showers, a high of 26 degrees. Right now, partly cloudy out there. 25 feels like 27 with the humidity. 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Taking a look at the roads now. Slow moving west on the Queensway still from Parkdale till about Pinecrest. Eastbound slow still from Richmond to Parkdale. 174 east, moderate to heavy between the Split and Montreal Road. Slow moving both ways on the Chaudière crossing. Island Park backed up leading up to the Champlain Bridge. There's been a collision on the Kitchissippi-Mecan Parkway eastbound just before the Champlain Bridge, slowing things down around there. There's also a collision on Uplands at Riverside. Tomorrow at Shoppers Drug Mart, open your app, shop, scan, and get 20 times the points or 25 times the points with a PC financial card. 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With weather and traffic, I'm Ryan Knowles.
11: 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I'm Chris Holsky. 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
1: 5:36. Welcome back to Ottawa Now. The sun is shining and it is looking like a great weekend ahead. CTV's Jackie Perez is here to walk us through.
2: Yes, Christy Cameron, how are you doing? Enjoying that sunshine? Did you go out for a walk today?
1: I did. And I actually snuck out on commercial break and I got a cool lime refresher, which is just kind of like a coffee shop way of saying lemonade. Because whenever it's over 25, I just get this hankering for lemonade.
2: No spice in there?
1: No spice. No jalapeno. But I was chatting with Carson Arthur, our outdoor gardening expert, gardening lifestyle guy. I mean, all around favorite moment of the show all week. And he said, okay, sure. Start with your mint. Basil, okay. Jalapeno, good. Then grab some lavender from your garden. Make a lavender simple syrup.
2: Yes, Chrissy. I was going to suggest that yesterday with the lemonade.
1: See, that kind of sounds like a bee's knees to me. That's a pre-existing cocktail, but I'm adding the jalapeno. Yes. So that's like kind of like my own little twist.
2: Love it.
1: I think it could be good.
2: You can have that tonight or tomorrow.
1: Well, I have to experiment for the cottage. So maybe I'll pilot it tonight. And I can report back tomorrow.
2: Oh, okay. I was going to be like, report back tomorrow. I was like, gather the ingredients tonight. Then you can test taste tomorrow night.
1: No, I'm headed straight to the cottage from this studio. Straight to Quebec. So I need to get that bad boy whipped up and ready to go.
2: I am looking at the forecast here. Mainly sunny skies for Friday, but Saturday will be completely cloud free. But I'm taking a closer look, actually, Christy.
1: No. The weather's changing, isn't it?
2: Saturday's
1: going to rain.
2: Well, no, I'm not going to. It says 30% chance in the evening.
1: That's fine.
2: And that will carry on into Sunday.
1: That's fine.
2: 40% chance of showers in the morning.
1: That's fine.
2: Cloudy Sunday evening.
1: That's also fine. I'll be home by then.
2: And then we'll get 60% chance of rain for Monday and Tuesday. And then there's no sun Wednesday. Why am I so happy about that? I'm not.
1: We're back in the office those days, unless you're off on vacation, in which case I'm sorry.
2: I'm sorry to everyone. So what I'm saying is enjoy today. I thought it was Friday. We still have another work day for months.
1: Keep thinking it's Friday as well.
2: Thank you so much.
1: What is that?
2: It's the sun. It's very distracting. We have it's warmer temperatures as well. 27 for Friday, 29 for Saturday. So everyone, take advantage of the next 3 days because it'll be quite some time before we see the return.
1: Jackie, what I'm hearing is that the weather forecast is okay on Saturday until the evening.
2: When you're at the cottage.
1: And that gets a ringing endorsement from me.
2: Yep.
1: I think that's pretty good.
2: You think so?
1: Saturday.
2: Yeah, because you're going there Friday night.
1: Exactly.
2: All right.
1: I'm taste testing that cocktail tonight and I'll let you know tomorrow.
2: I can't wait for the review. I did send you a post, this morning.
1: You did.
2: I was like, our phones heard us talking yesterday.
1: They did.
2: It popped up on my feed.
1: I thought I had an original idea, but somebody's already done it. Thank you, Jackie.
2: You're welcome.
1: 5:40.

0: summer, the city of Ottawa ended free parking in Hintonburg, Wellington West Village, and Westboro. For a long time, you could go there and you could park along stretches of Wellington Street West and Richmond Road for 90 minutes for free. I'm not saying it was easy to find a spot, but it was kind of like this little oasis where you could get a coffee and go into a shop, maybe go to a class at a gym, and just in general, sit down, explore, enjoy the neighborhood, which I think really added to the pizzazz. But that came to an end in September when the city implemented paid meters for about 700 spots.
1: I wasn't sure how much, so I ended up paying $3 for 40 minutes. On-street parking should be some areas that are free. We're not downtown. If you're downtown, I understand they're kind of trying to keep the traffic down.
2: When you first get down here and you see the pay machines, it's like, uh-oh.
3: I live downtown, so everywhere we park downtown, you have to pay also. So to me, this is perfectly normal.
4: Now it's going to make it that if anybody wants to come visit me, they're going to have to pay for parking.
0: But the problem is, a lot of restaurateurs and business owners say it has not helped business. The city had a rationale on the books. They said, we want to increase turnover. We don't want people to hog those 90-minute spots. And so they brought in a cap of 2 hours, and you pay $3 an hour to increase turnover, to, in theory, bolster business. I chatted with Aaron Slipikoff, who's the Wellington West BIA executive director, and he said it's actually been the opposite. It's been more of a burden on small business.
5: When I get into the shops and the restaurants and I talk to the owners and the managers, I hear a lot of customers complaining. And then you also hear from the managers and owners themselves, and they'll tell you that, you know, foot traffic's down, business is down.
0: He also said that making shoppers rush their way through the neighborhood makes for an unpleasant experience, and that this whole idea of going to eat at a restaurant or getting a coffee, trying a dress on at a boutique, well, it's not very fun if you're thinking about the possibility of a parking ticket.
5: If you have to worry about where your car's parked the whole time, that's not happening. It's hard to market that experience when people, and we get this all the time, people are worried about their parking. Oh, I got to leave. I can't browse, you know, or you got a place like Nicastro's, you know, or the bagel shop where people just want to pull in. They want no friction. They want to run in, grab their bagels. They want to run in, grab their cheese, you know, and they're kind of getting stopped from doing that. And you'll hear that from the owners of those businesses that it really has cut into those customers.
6: Hey, my question for you today is...
7: Only one question.
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0: How much does paid parking influence where you stop? And does paid parking drive you away? 613-521-TALK. 613-521-8255. CTV Stefan Keys is here.
9: Christy, it influences me a lot.
0: In what way?
9: I make choices based off of what it's going to cost me. Let's talk about the Westboro area in particular. It used to be such a chill vibe. You know, you go, you stop, you maybe run into Lululemon at Churchill, maybe stroll down the street, pop into the Piggy Market, pick up a bite or something to take home and cook. And you're not worried about, okay, how much should I pay? Am I anticipating I'm only going to be here for 15 minutes? Then you're stressed if you're going beyond that 15 minutes because you don't want a ticket that's going to cost you a lot more for being in that area. But then you don't want to overpay by paying for a full hour. And so all of this mental math and predictions and trying to kind of control your behavior or timed shopping experience becomes a priority instead of the pleasantry of enjoying the neighborhood. You know, when you go to a restaurant to dine in, then you kind of know that, okay, I might be here for the full time. Let me pay the max. And if I need to re-up, let me go back out and re-up. But when you're just stopping by, popping into the boutiques here and there, that's not the case. And so as you mentioned in your opening before this conversation, you're really starting to feel anxious and stressed about just avoiding the ticket.
0: It's only $3 an hour. And I know at home you might be thinking, Christy, come on, if you can't afford $3 an hour, then you probably can't afford to go to a restaurant. No, it's the 2 hour cap. For me, it's very much the 2 hour cap and just thinking about the parking ticket the entire time. And that's why I think it's smart. Aaron told me, the head of the BIA, that they're trying to put pressure on the city and have conversations with the city about expanding beyond 2 hours.
9: Right.
0: Maybe 2.5, maybe 3. That would certainly make it more palatable. And also, I thought this was interesting.
9: yeah.
0: in creating a 15-minute stopping zone, kind of like we have here in the Byward Market.
9: Yeah.
0: So you can drop something off. Let's say you have dry cleaning, or you want to pick up a coffee, or your kid's down there. Maybe your kid's out for the day and you want to pick them up, and you can stop safely. I think that's brilliant.
9: Certainly.
0: More of that.
9: Yeah, definitely. And not to sound like a penny pincher, I really do feel that it's not about the number, but it is about the psychology around your finances. Yeah. You don't want to just give away money. So if you're always, well, just better safe than sorry, let me pay the $6 for the 2-hour cap or the $3 for the hour, and then you don't maximize it and use it, you feel like you've given away your money. You kind of feel robbed to a certain degree. And maybe that's just me, but every dollar counts. It all adds up, and you don't want to overpay for something that you're not going to use.
0: Here's the owner of Flock Boutique in that neighborhood. Her name's Christina Ballhorn, and she was commenting on that, echoing your sentiments that shoppers are not able to take their time, and that can be kind of frustrating.
7: It's difficult making that change for everyone, and I think I believe we are a destination shop because we are focusing solely on Canadian products, Canadian-made products, and we've been doing so for 20 years. But we notice our customers are kind of, you know, rushed because they have to beat the meter. They don't want to get a ticket. And often because of the neighborhood, there are so many great shops around us, but people have to choose. They have to decide, okay, how much parking can I afford to pay for? Am I wanting to pay for? And what stores am I going to visit in that time, as opposed to maybe spending a bit more time and exploring the neighborhood knowing that you don't have to be paying for parking.
0: I did put it to her and she said, okay, you know, I don't really have a response for that. What about all the other commercial districts where you do have to pay? You have to pay on Elgin. You have to pay in Centertown. You have to pay in the Byward Market. This was just kind of like a nice little perk of shopping in that neighborhood. And she said, well, I don't really have a response for that, but it is another barrier to get customers in the door. You have to be a destination. They are, because they're a Canadian-focused boutique. So the clothing is sourced here in Canada, or it's Canadian designers, which sets it apart from the rest. But you look at just how hostile I think it is right now in Ontario to run a small business. It's pretty tough to make it. The rents are high. It's a lot to keep the lights on, to pay employees. So again, it's just another thing that could be putting people off.
9: No, certainly. And it's competitive out there, right? If people don't live in Westboro or Hintonburg, and it was kind of a treat to visit those neighborhoods and support those local businesses and the hyper-local economy around there, yeah. that was incentive to bring people there. That incentive is now gone, yeah. right? If you're in the Glebe and there are shops that you want, then maybe you're going to these specific spots. But now you might avoid that area. I think of Christmas shopping and the plethora of people trying to get that done. There's a reason that perhaps Bayshore and Saint Laurent are so busy, because they have parking lots that aren't paid for, as opposed to the Rideau Center, which you do kind of pay a premium to be at.
0: We got a talk back here from Paul in Montreal. Take a listen.
10: Talk back.
11: I agree. I will not go downtown because of parking. Why would I want to pay for parking and then pay premium prices for food? I'll just go to the outskirts. Many great restaurants there. Paul, Montreal.
0: Which is so true. A lot of people do stick to their corner of the city.
9: Yes.
0: They'll dine out in Barrhaven.
9: And we've seen that as neighborhoods get built up and developed, people aren't leaving Kanata. There's no need. People aren't necessarily leaving Orleans in the same aspect. There's no need. You have to give people incentive to visit other areas.
0: Madison said, hi, Christy. I was getting my hair done downtown. I get highlights. Anyone who gets blonde highlights knows that you're there for 4 to 5 hours. I had to leave after 3 hours with foils in my hair to move my car because of the 3-hour max. Ridiculous.
9: I'd like to see that.
0: Well, I mean, I don't
9: highlights. Towel around the neck, tinfoil in the hair.
0: I'm sure you still look cute. Don't worry. Don't worry, girl.
9: No, you look great.
0: I'm sure you look great. I did it once. I don't get highlights or anything fun, but I had wet hair. So I looked like a drowned rat. You had foils.
9: I'd like to see that too.
0: I had dripping hair follicles.
9: What?
0: I went out there, and of course, they'd already ticketed me 3 minutes past the time. And I just looked disgusting.
9: You know, you did.
0: You're at the hair salon and your hair is dripping wet, and they put your hair up in the towel, and you look at yourself in the mirror and you're like, have I always been this ugly?
9: I actually don't know, Christy. I don't know.
0: Okay. Well, the women listening know what I'm talking about. All your hair is away from your face and the lighting's not very flattering. Your makeup is maybe a bit mussed up because if you had your head in that sink and you're like, oh my God, I look like a lizard.
9: Oh no.
0: Anyway, that was me.
9: No, I don't think it's that bad. No, I don't think so.
0: Thanks, Steph.
9: Thanks, Christy.
0: There's no transition for that. Go ahead, Ryan Knowles.
12: Thanks, Christy Cameron. Clear skies in the forecast this evening. Temperatures will drop to a low of 14 degrees overnight. Sunny tomorrow, a high of 27, feeling like 32 with the humidity. Sunny Saturday, a high of 29, 30% chance of showers in the evening, then mix of sun and clouds on Sunday, 40% chance of rain, and a high of 26. Right now, partly cloudy out there, 25 degrees, feels like 27. Taking a look at the roads now, slow moving west on the Queensway between Parkdale till about Woodruff still. Eastbound side still moderate to heavy between Richmond Road and Parkdale. 174 east, just moderate delay between Blair and Montreal Road. Heavy delay heading toward Quebec still on the Chaudière crossing, Island Park leading up to the Champlain Bridge. Also, crews working on clearing that collision on the Kitchissippi-Nican Parkway eastbound just before the Champlain Bridge. Really slowing things down around there. No other collisions around the city. 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Mr. Lube Plus Tires, ready when you are. With weather and traffic, I'm Ryan Knowles.
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0: It's summertime, the weather's hot again, and a lot of

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0: That's it for us here on the show. That was a fun one today. Thanks for all the feedback and thanks for calling and texting in. We'll do it all again tomorrow on Friday. I'm off to experiment with my spicy lemonade cocktail. Thank you, Chris. Thank you, Mitch. Chat with everyone tomorrow right after the 2 p.m. news.
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19: You can check out Trooper this weekend. 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

0: My name's Tanaya Taylor. 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

0: tonight, charging for street parking in these West End neighborhoods proving lucrative for Bylock.
1: A lot of people are not coming around much anymore because of it.
0: The thousands charged to customers who don't feed the meter, why both drivers and businesses are fuming. Summer's ticking away. Make sure you stay safe.
2: We don't go in the long grass, or when I play golf, we don't go in into the bush.
0: The bump in Lyme disease cases these last few years, and which area of the city you are most at risk. And Splish Splash, get ready for an indoor blast in Stittsville.
3: So it'd be nice to have indoor, because like winter's probably the hardest in Ottawa to get the kids doing anything.
0: A proposal for a new massive water park is in the works. Good evening. We begin tonight with a look ahead at what's next for the Canada Day flood victims. More help is on the way for homeowners from both the city and local organizations. The city says residents affected by flooding can apply for relief on their property taxes. Around 6,500 people have reported flooded basements since the Canada Day storm. The city says if damage or repairs prevented the normal use of your property for at least 3 months, you may be eligible for a cancellation, reduction, or refund of a portion of your 2026 property taxes. Homeowners must submit an application by the end of February and include pictures of the damage. Well, the city is also partnering with two local organizations to help flood victims replace lost furniture. CTV's Caitlin Wilson has the details on this tonight, Caitlin.
4: Yeah, Patricia, the help comes as many seniors and vulnerable residents struggle to clean out basements full of mold. Disaster relief organizations are helping those without insurance or unable to do the work themselves. And while rebuilding may still be a ways off, help is already being put in place.
5: When I left this morning at 11 o'clock, it was wood paneling up here.
6: Piece by piece, David Millen's basement is being gutted. Until recently, it sat untouched after it was destroyed by flash floods on Canada Day.
5: I heard some water about midnight or so, went back to bed. About an hour and a half later, I heard water gushing in the door. I looked and it was gushing in.
7: That is where the water came from. It rose probably 50 to 60 feet to come up.
6: More than 3 feet of water filled his basement, then came the mold. And with his insurance claim denied and the home no longer safe to live in, Samaritan's Purse stepped in.
5: They've thrown a bunch of stuff out that were memories, but stuff, stuff. Yeah, but they've been doing a tremendous job. Incredible.
6: Volunteers are now on their fifth dumpster as crews continue to assist in the cleanup across the city.
7: If we weren't here helping them clean that out, I'm just not sure where they would be. Some of them would be losing their homes because they couldn't continue to live in it.
6: But clearing out the damage is only the first step. Replacing what was lost is another. Now the city, Matthew House, and Habitat for Humanity are partnering to provide gently used furniture to those in need.
8: So many people that would be underinsured or uninsured, folks that in order to be able to replace the furniture that they've lost would be an enormous investment for them. And so we're able to provide that for them instead.
6: And with nearly 6,500 flooded basements reported and more than 7,000 service requests, the need is still being assessed.
9: The coordination is all being done through the city, and then Matthew House and Habitat will be coordinating together to serve as many people as we can.
5: Because you guys are here, I'm feeling great. You're doing great work.
6: And for Millen, the help he's receiving is hard to put into words.
5: I can't. It's great.
4: And the city says it will be connecting with residents through wellness checks and service requests. Matthew House is currently accepting donations to help with the initiative. More details can be found on our website, ctvnewsottawa.ca. Patricia?
0: All right. CTV's Caitlin Wilson live for us tonight. Thank you. Meantime, one of the library branches damaged in the Canada Day storm is finally set to reopen. The Nepean Centrepoint branch at Ben Franklin Place will open on Thursday, July 30th. However, the lower level will remain closed. It suffered extensive flood damage. That area housed the children's books. The children's programs will resume and a small children's collection will be available on the first floor. The Carlingwood branch will remain closed indefinitely. Crews continue to work on repairing the lower level there. It was flooded as well. The city says more information on a possible opening date will come in August. And we do have extended coverage of the flood damage, the repairs, and what homeowners need to know. You can find those details on our website, ctvnewsottawa.ca. We're getting a new look tonight at just how many parking tickets bylaw officers are handing out in Westboro and Wellington West. Thousands of drivers have been nabbed since paid on-street parking was introduced last fall. And many business owners say it is driving away customers. CTV's Natalie Van Roy joins us in studio with more on this. Natalie.
10: Patricia, paid parking was implemented in the area in September of 2025. And since then, bylaw has issued more than 14,000 tickets. The councillor for the area says that's around 5 tickets an hour on average. Melissa Murray is paying for her parking to avoid getting a ticket on Wellington Street West.
11: I do remember the time when there wasn't paid parking, and I missed that time. it does make for a bit of a hassle.
10: She says she tries to find other spots if she can't, since the city brought in parking meters in the area last year.
11: I mean, I've just gotten here today, so a couple bucks, but I mean, it adds up every time I come. Now I opt for other spots just because it's less of a hassle.
10: In September 2025, the city implemented paid on-street parking for around 700 spots on Wellington Street West, Richmond Road, Churchill Avenue, and adjacent side streets. Parking is around $3 an hour with a maximum stay of 2 hours. Since the change, Bylaw Services has issued around 14,500 tickets for violations.
12: The numbers in Wellington West are very comparable to what we're seeing in Centertown. It is less than the Glebe. All those areas are far less than the Byward Market. So I don't think the number that is being handed out seems very unreasonable.
10: But for some small businesses, the change has come with a price.
1: A lot of people are not coming around much anymore because of it. Some of them wait until Sunday when it's free parking to come in. So that's basically one of our busiest days when we would usually have a lot more business.
10: The city says it made the decision to encourage turnover. But John Nagel says customers tell him they don't want to pay for parking.
1: Or when the parking was free. Right now at this time, there'd be about 15, 20 people in here. But now, as you can see, there's only one person.
10: And many drivers say they long for the days of free parking in the area.
13: It's hard to find now because there's so much paid parking.
4: And in most of these areas, the paid parking is in effect until 5:30 or 7:30 p.m. Monday to Saturday. Patricia.
0: All right. CTV's Natalie Van Roy live for us tonight. Thank you. A reminder tonight about the dangers posed by ticks, especially during these warmer summer months. Ottawa Public Health urging people to take precautions, particularly in one part of the city, which is seeing the highest rates of Lyme disease this year. CTV's Kimberly Fowler is in studio with the details on this. Kimberly.
14: Well, Patricia, officials say more people are being diagnosed with the disease in the west end of the city compared to other areas. As more people spend time outside, they're reminding everyone to try and prevent tick bites, just like you would for mosquitoes.
2: We don't go in the long grass, or when I play golf, we don't go into the bush. And if I do, I have long pants on.
14: With Ottawa and Eastern Ontario a known risk area for Lyme disease, many people are doing what they can to prevent tick bites.
15: And if I'm walking through an area where there's branches from trees or bushes encroaching on the pathway, I try to stay away from those.
14: That includes taking measures to protect themselves and their pets.
16: I use the Advantix, I don't know what it's called, the little applicator thing that you put on her back. That's pretty much it. Oh yeah, and she has her Lyme disease vaccine.
14: Lyme disease is caused by bites from black-legged ticks, also known as deer ticks. And health officials say they're becoming more common.
17: This year, in our area, we tested about 87 ticks. 47% of them were positive for Lyme disease. And if you compare that to previous years, it was a lower number. And on average, in Ontario, it's about 21%.
14: So far this year, 118 Ottawa residents have been diagnosed with Lyme disease. In 2025, the total for the year, 441. Ottawa Public Health says the highest rates of the disease are occurring in the city's west end. Ticks love dry, messy places, including areas with tall grass and shrubs.
18: We make sure to wash our clothes and then stick them in the dryer for a long time. Because we have pets too, and we don't want the ticks to go on the pets either, right? So we do it as fast as possible so the ticks don't have a chance to jump off.
14: Health officials say a tick has to be stuck on a person's body for more than 24 hours to get Lyme disease. So if you see one, it's best to remove it as soon as possible.
17: Well, you do find a tick that is there for more than 24 hours. Remove it, go to a pharmacist or go to see a doctor because we can give you antibiotics preventatively without even testing, just in case, that can prevent Lyme disease.
14: And a few precautions can go a long way to prevent Lyme disease while enjoying any time spent outside. Insect spray repels ticks, but wearing long sleeves, light color clothing, and covering your wrists and ankles are another way to prevent tick bites. Patricia.
0: All the things we don't really want to do in the summer, but it makes sense. Yeah, better safe than sorry. CTV's Kimberly Fowler live for us tonight. Thank you. As we take a live look through our Centennial Glass Skycam, 25 degrees out there right now. You might have actually needed long sleeves for other reasons this morning because it was certainly a cool start to the day, but has warmed up quite nicely out there now, Jackie.
19: That's right, Patricia. If you had a walk outside this afternoon, you could already feel that sun beaming down, at least here in downtown Ottawa, and really throughout eastern Ontario, with humidex levels are a couple of degrees warmer. Now, there has been a little bit of weather activity just between 2 and 4 p.m. close to Brockville and Cornwall, but as you can see, mostly clear skies for the region. Temperatures across eastern Ontario feeling 25 degrees, and again, going down to the overnight lows, it will be another cool evening, 14 degrees. Clear skies, though, is the good news. There might be a little bit of cloud cover tomorrow morning, but it should clear up to a daytime high of 27, so it will be much warmer for tomorrow, feeling closer to 32. What a way to kickstart the weekend. We will get a closer look at your long-term forecast, including a breakdown of your weekend forecast in just a bit.
0: Well, a proposal to build an entertainment complex in the city's West End is certainly making a big splash. The plan is to create a tourist destination in the Stittsville-Kanata area with a hotel and indoor water park. It would be located along Palladium Drive, right near the Highway 417 exit and down the road from Tanger Outlets Mall, very close to the Canadian Tire Centre. CTV's Tyler Fleming joins us in studio with the details. Tyler.
20: Patricia, it appears developers are ready to take the plunge, and judging by the families I spoke with today, it's safe to say many are diving into the idea.
21: Siblings Neil, Maya, and Jay are here to ride the wave at the Kanata Wave Pool.
22: I like the waves going up and down.
23: My favorite part is of getting in the water.
21: Fun for sure, but just a few minutes down the road over in Stittsville, something way bigger could be splashing down. A proposed hotel and indoor water park.
24: That's exciting.
21: Now, the empty field along Palladium Drive isn't all that exciting, but the idea certainly is. The resort-like complex along Highway 417 would see a 7-story, 236-room hotel, restaurants, and an entertainment center. But of course, the main attraction, the water park.
24: That's awesome.
25: And it's really good because they build it.
21: And this place is touting water slides that twist and turn outside the building before splashing back in.
20: The proposal is already getting people talking, with supporters saying it could bring a new year-round family attraction to the city.
26: Especially when we talk about water park, we need to drive at least 1 hour.
3: So it'd be nice to have indoor, because like winter is probably the hardest in Ottawa to get the kids doing anything.
21: The potential development is also close to the Canadian Tire Centre and Tanger Outlets.
27: Projects of this nature really demonstrate confidence in our industry going forward.
21: Safe to say there's a flood of excitement. In fact, little Maya is already planning her trip down the slide.
25: You sit, you put your legs first, then you slide down.
20: Now, no need to rush over with your swimsuit just yet. There's no timeline for when construction could begin, and before any shovels slide into the ground, the project still needs city approval. That starts in September. Patricia.
0: But keep your swimsuit handy, Tyler, because when it all does happen, I'm sure we'll be sending you back.
20: You got it. I'll be going down the slide.
0: Yeah, it actually looks like a blast. CTV's Tyler Fleming live for us tonight. Thanks so much.
14: Still ahead, saving you some money with a one-tank trip idea that won't even cost you when you get there. Disc golf in Kempville. Intrigued? That story coming up.
0: One person is facing an attempted murder charge in connection with an assault in Gatineau Park. This happened on Sunday, July 12th, in parking lot P3 near the park's south entrance. Police say a man was found there with serious injuries around 6 o'clock in the morning. The victim remains in hospital. The suspect, a 22-year-old man, is facing charges of attempted murder and aggravated assault. A 25-year-old is dead after a crash involving a motorcycle and a dump truck in eastern Ontario. It happened on Old Highway 2 in Trenton just after 6 o'clock last night. The motorcycle rider was pronounced dead at the scene. We have breaking news out of the U.S. tonight. The Trump administration is imposing new tariffs on dozens of countries, including Canada. The duties are set to hit 60 countries and will replace existing tariffs that were set to expire tomorrow. The U.S. is citing forced labor and supply chains as the reason for imposing these latest duties. Canada and Mexico are among the countries getting hit with 10% duties. What's not yet clear is if there's an exemption for goods compliant with CUSMA. Meantime, Prime Minister Mark Carney says everything is on the table when it comes to dealing with the 50% tariffs Trump threatened on Canada earlier this week. CTV's Rachel Aiello has more.
1: Under pressure to block Canada's path through the latest escalation of the trade war with the United States, Prime Minister Mark Carney met with premiers today to strategize.
5: Canadian governments around this table will do whatever it takes to defend and support our families, our workers, and our businesses.
1: Morning. Provincial and territorial leaders went into the meeting wanting the Canadian government to articulate how they intend to get the Americans to the table.
6: With a strong plan, Team Canada, led by the Prime Minister.
7: And what happens if he doesn't have a strong plan today?
6: Well, I don't expect him to have the T's crossed and I's dotted, but it's a Team Canada approach led by the Prime Minister.
1: Canada-U.S. Trade Minister Dominic LeBlanc and Chief Negotiator Janice Charette joined today's talks. And hours later, First Ministers emerged united and with new resolve.
5: We're ready. We're ready because we have been focusing on what we can control, and that's building our strength at home.
1: As the clock ticks towards U.S. President Donald Trump's new tariffs coming into effect, Carney said he sees the current deadline as both a potential endgame, but also just another pressure tactic.
5: Everything's on the table if there's no agreement, depending on the outcome of the negotiations.
1: And premiers, while initially differing on retaliation, agreed the best outcome would be to get a comprehensive deal that provides relief for the full range of tariff-affected sectors.
8: 97% of our goods cross the border without tariffs, but we'd like it to be 100%. And we'd like it to be the same way for the rest of the country as well.
1: The Prime Minister was also pressed to keep provinces in the loop as negotiations intensify.
9: Canada's at its best when provinces and territories and the federal government work together.
11: Carney and the premiers also agreed to keep up efforts to strengthen the domestic economy, to reduce Canada's reliance on the United States long term, from breaking down even more interprovincial trade barriers to building more major energy projects. Rachel Aiello, CTV News, Charlottetown.
0: Three people are facing human trafficking charges after officers tracked the cell phone of a missing youth to Kingston. Police searched the vehicle when it was stopped at the en route on Highway 401. Officers determined two of the passengers were victims of human trafficking, a 23-year-old, a 29-year-old, and someone under the age of 18, all from Quebec, were arrested. Smiths Falls police are warning the public about a high-risk sex offender who has been seen in the community. 35-year-old Aaron Gilpin has an extensive criminal record. He's been convicted of child sexual assault, weapons offenses, and disarming a police officer. Police say he poses a risk to the public, rather, but is no longer on conditions of release. He was spotted in local parks at Tim Hortons and near Town Hall. Police say he should not be approached. A note to drivers, gas prices are once again on the rise in the capital. Many stations in the city selling regular gas at around $1.80 a litre today. Gas prices have fluctuated for months as the conflict in the Middle East continues. Today, global oil prices crossed $100 a barrel for the first time since May. According to Canadians for Affordable Energy President Dan McTagg, gas prices in the capital are not expected to change tomorrow.
12: Keep pushing, right? Never stop. Always aim to be the best version of yourself. We just want them to know that, hey, listen, you can keep pushing forward, right? And I think that the sky's the limit.
0: Well, coming up, we meet an Ottawa police officer receiving special recognition for his commitment to helping youth in the capital. Jackie.
19: Well, thanks so much, Patricia. Taking a look at what we can expect for tomorrow. Still a cool start to our day, 15 degrees at 7 a.m., but things are going to start to warm up by the noon hour, where humidex levels will feel closer to 27. We are anticipating a daytime high of 26, 27, but again, it'll feel closer to 32. Lots of sunshine in store for our final workday of the week. Now, here's a closer look at our Centennial Glass Sky Cam. It's 25 degrees, showcasing Kawecki Point on this sunny day.
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0: Taking a look at the roads on your Thursday drive home. Fairly quiet this week. We're not on vacation, but I know a lot of you are. So that cuts down on the commute congestion, although that's slowing down a little bit right through there at Parkdale this evening. Well, every Thursday we want to put the spotlight on three good things happening in our city.
1: We begin with an Ottawa police officer who is making a difference beyond the badge and received a special award for his community involvement.
2: I was surprised to get it because I don't do it for that purpose. I do appreciate the award because it does reinforce all of the work that, you know, all of my friends, all of my colleagues kind of worked with me to kind of get the stuff done.
1: Beautiful piece of hardware there. That's Acting Staff Sergeant Devon Archer. He was named the Ontario Police Association's 2026 Hero of the Year. Archer launched mentorship, soccer, and literacy programs that have helped build trust and create opportunities for young people across the city. Just amazing. More of this, please. Right,
0: yeah,
1: Patricia?
0: 100%. I had a chance to chat with him a little bit on radio today. Very humble. Said he felt like all of his team should have been up there receiving the award with him. And some of those programs, like during COVID, Grow a Writer, where he actually gets young people published for the first time. Huge confidence boost.
1: Amazing.
0: And they're going to look back on his role, for sure.
1: Yeah.
0: Okay, another good thing. This Truly Ottawa gathering happening this afternoon. A celebration today at the Ottawa Locks alongside the iconic Rideau Canal, the event marking the signing of the UNESCO World Heritage Convention, which was 50 years ago. And of course, our own Rideau Canal received its own World Heritage designation back in 2007. Today, lots of opportunities to learn more about the history and significance of the canal, although we're not giving you too many opportunities to see it right there. The Bytown Museum, also historical, as is the Châtelaurier, of course. And watching what's happening at the Locks is also really, really fun.
1: Yes.
0: But they don't know about us elsewhere too much. Do you remember this when there was that Jeopardy question
1: years
0: ago?
1: Oh, yes, I do recall.
0: I wrote it down. An annual event called Winterlude includes skating on the Rideau Canal, comma, a UNESCO World Heritage Site in this city, and they didn't know where it was.
1: I would have gotten that right.
0: Yeah. I was like, I got that one.
1: $200. For 2,000, please. All right, and the Rapid FC continue to dominate in the Northern Super League.
3: A bit of time and a bit of space. Friedland towards goal, and it is in.
1: An exciting night on the road for the team in their first visit to Calgary this season. The Rapid took on Calgary Wild FC and ended up securing their fifth straight victory with a 2-1 win. Ottawa is now undefeated in 8 matches, the longest unbeaten streak in the league this season. So proud of our Rapids.
0: Yeah, that's an amazing streak. Great accomplishment.
1: Mm-hmm. More of that, please,
0: as
1: well.
0: Focus away from some of the other streaks happening in the city right
1: oh,
0: now.
1: No.
0: Won't say anything about the Red Blacks right now. If you have a story for us to include in our Three Good Things segment, something light, happy, a community event, or that kind of notable achievement to brighten up the day, please do send your ideas to ottawanews@ctv.ca.
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0: Well, after yesterday's cooler than normal temperatures, the hot and humid weather is starting to make a return. Temperatures climbed to 25 degrees today. Just beautiful for biking along the Rideau Canal that we were just talking about. There's a better view of it. And it will be even warmer tomorrow, the next couple of days, Friday, Saturday. Jackie, looking really, really good.
5: Yeah, maybe a good time to bring out the paddleboard, which I've yet to do this summer.
0: Done it once, I think.
5: Okay.
0: Yeah, got to get out there.
5: There's still time tomorrow, maybe even Saturday, but then we're in for some cloudy skies and more rainfall. So let's focus on what we are anticipating right now and seeing right now. So current temperature, 25 degrees. We did reach the daytime high. With those humidex levels, it's feeling closer to 27. A reminder that the sun is setting at 8:40 or beginning sundown at 8:40 this evening. Tonight's lows still remain fairly cool, but it's going to be a comfortable cool. You can keep those windows open. About 14 degrees here in the capital, 13 along the Seaway here. Still quite cool in Bancroft. Overnight low, 8 degrees. But for the most part, we are looking at 12 to 13 degrees for those lows. Now, tomorrow's daytime highs, we are still getting up to the higher part of the 20s. So here in Ottawa, 27 degrees, really across the board. Petawawa, as well as Kitikinzebe, looking around 28. Mix of sun and cloud, but for the most part, that sunshine is going to be bursting through. We're getting lots of humidity as well, feeling closer to 31. So still comfortable, but still getting that heat. Now, Friday into Saturday morning, much clearer skies, and this will carry us into a Saturday at 7 a.m. By the afternoon, though, we're going to see more cloud cover rolling in, and this is the late part of the afternoon, and this is the weather system that we are paying attention to that we could see coming in Saturday night into Sunday. Now, across the country, we are looking at Goose Bay that has a little bit of the rainfall moving through, 17 degrees. It's in the 20s for Fredericton with a mix in sun and cloud. So you can see a lot of that cooler air moving in. Fairly moderate here in Ontario as well as Quebec, where temperatures are hovering in the low 20s. A different story, though, for our friends in the west. There is a very strong warmth, heat up warming coming through from the U.S. and Midwest here. 28 degrees in Calgary. Regina is already at 31. Edmonton at 29. Keep in mind, there is some wildfire smoke from BC that is affecting Calgary. So they are seeing much more smokier skies, similar to what we had seen a couple of days ago. Now, taking a look at our 7-day forecast, this is brought to you by Davidson Hearing Aid Centers, celebrating over 80 years in family business. 27 degrees is our anticipated daytime high for tomorrow. Another sunshine, if not more sunshine, day for our Saturday. 29, the anticipated daytime high. And you could actually see those overnight lows warming up as well. Saturday into Sunday, 17 overnight low, 26 the daytime high. And the chance of showers, strongest chance for this will be Monday, Tuesday, and Wednesday. And CTV and Move 100 present the $15,000 comfort heist. 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Good luck.
0: You were pointing out those overnight lows starting to come back up. That's certainly the best part of the little cool spell is having that great sleeping weather the last couple of nights.
5: It's been nice not to have the AC run at night.
0: Yeah, maybe you have to close the windows back up. All right, good stuff, Jackie. Thank you.
6: I get to throw really, really far if I really want to, or we have the wood parts where I have to thread the needle through a bunch of trees and hopefully I don't hit one.
0: Well, coming up, we take you to the spot in Kempville where you can play a growing sport for free. We have details in our One Tank Trip series when we return.
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0: With gas prices fluctuating, many people are adjusting their summer travel plans and looking for staycation ideas. That's exactly what our One Tank Trip series is all about, showing you places you can visit on just one tank of gas. Tonight, we head out to Kentville, where you can try a sport that is gaining in popularity. Disc golf is golf played with a small type of frisbee. And there's an 18-hole course at the Ferguson Forest Centre, about 60 kilometres south of downtown Ottawa. Here's CTV's Peter Sperling.
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3: The sport is increasingly more popular these days. It's played a lot like traditional golf, in that you try to get your discs into these metal baskets in the least amount of throws possible.
1: This 18-hole or basket course is located in Kempville at the Ferguson Forest Center.
3: This sport is for everyone.
1: 22 acres, gentle elevation changes, and even a wooded area.
4: I get to throw really, really far if I really want to, or we have the wood parts where I have to thread the needle through a bunch of trees and hopefully I don't hit one.
2: You want to line your legs up?
1: Luckily, I'm out in the open. No trees to hit.
5: I've never done this before. Let's see how this works.
1: Way off target.
5: I'm going to blame the wind.
6: Well, I would just say how satisfying it is when you hit it in the basket. The nice sound it makes. A nice rewarding, maybe a birdie or something. It's just nice to keep you going and playing.
1: The course is free to play, but you will need a few things.
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7: The cool thing is you'll have a real beginner and someone who's played for a long time on the same team, and you will take shots from both.
8: 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It's addictive.
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0: Well, now some other stories you need to know right now. The federal government is urging anyone traveling to the U.S. to be cautious because of a recent outbreak of a parasite that causes diarrhea. The outbreak is making headlines across the U.S. with thousands of suspected cases linked to contaminated lettuce. In response, Canada has upgraded its travel advisory for the illness in the U.S. Travelers are being urged to thoroughly wash fresh fruits and vegetables, even if they are labeled as pre-washed. There are currently no known outbreaks in Canada. A new hotel is open in the Byward Market. Moxie Ottawa Downtown is located on York Street near Dalhousie. It has 224 rooms, an indoor pool, gym, bar, and business center. It's the second hotel to open in the Byward Market area in just over a year. The Marriott opened on Rideau Street last year. The Ottawa Blackjacks were at TD Place last night for the final home game of the regular season. Unfortunately, they were unable to beat the Scarborough Shooting Stars. Final score, 113-104. The Blackjacks finished the regular season with a four-game road trip and are still looking for a spot in the playoffs. But this was a highlight, a special halftime show last night. Singer-songwriter Tyler Shaw, who now calls the Capitol home, took to center court to entertain fans. Shaw is known for his debut single, Kiss Goodnight, and a recent Christmas album. At one point, he even brought his daughter out on the court during his performance.
9: This one is a little longer, a little bigger, more capacity than what Trans Mountain built before.
0: Still to come, is it feasible to build a new pipeline to the west coast of Canada? We hear from the CEO of Trans Mountain.
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0: Oil price volatility has put Canada's supply in sharper focus. Tonight, we're getting a sense of what's at stake for a new pipeline from Alberta to the West Coast. CTV News spoke with the CEO of Trans Mountain, the Crown Corporation, that would run it. Here's CTV's Mike Lukather.
23: I certainly think it can be built. We already have built something like it.
24: The CEO of Trans Mountain believes the newly proposed pipeline can and will be built.
25: We were talking about the possibility of another pipeline.
24: In an exclusive interview with CTV News, Mark Mackey suggested the cost would be similar to the first pipeline, which was $34 billion. But he says there is a very compelling case for a new pipeline from Alberta to BC's coast.
23: This one is a little longer, a little bigger, more capacity than what Trans Mountain built before. But I think it's very necessary in the global context that we live in today.
24: The federal and provincial governments are investing in the project with the help of the Crown Corporation that Mackey heads up. Pembina Pipeline Corp. has also agreed to a potential 10% stake. Prime Minister Mark Carney has also referred the pipeline to the Federal Major Projects Office for approval. Carney has pointed to the federally owned Trans Mountain pipeline as an example of a project that is working. And Mackey agrees.
23: We paid $1.7 billion into the Treasury last year in dividends and interest. We'll beat that this year. You'll probably reinvest some capital in the years thereafter. This is going to be a very profitable investment for the country, the legacy Trans Mountain. I expect the new system to be the same. And the overall economic impact that that system will enable is ginormous to the country.
24: Asked if he believes if the federal government should sell the pipeline that it already owns, Mackey said Canada should hold on to it, adding it's far too strategic to the country. Mike Lukather, CTV News, Ottawa.
0: Meantime, oil prices shot up today with another twist in the supply route coming out of the Middle East. BNN Bloomberg's Mirella Fernandez has more.
3: Houthi militants say they attacked two Saudi tankers in the Red Sea. The Red Sea shipping route was Saudi Arabia's detour, with the Strait of Hormuz paralyzed. The Houthis are backed by Iran and operate out of Yemen. The changing conflict sent the price of West Texas Intermediate crude above $93 U.S. today, and Brent crude over $102 U.S. a barrel. Here are the closing numbers for the day. The Canadian dollar is up to $72.92 U.S. West Texas Intermediate is up over $5 to end the day to $92.19 U.S. a barrel. Western Canadian Select also up to $69.08. And the TSX lost 292 points today. Those are your business headlines. I'm Mirella Fernandez.
4: Smoother. It's so exciting. Like, you get to take everything in. It's mind-blowing. It's so great.
0: Just ahead, we take you on a ride on the newest roller coaster at Canada's Wonderland.
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4: 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Inspired by the high-flying stunt pilots and barnstorming air shows of the 1920s.
6: My goodness, are you excited for today?
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7: 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So as you're going around at 90 kilometers an hour, you'll feel the speed, and there's a little bit more open air for you as you're watching yourself on the ride.
4: And giving thrill seekers another reason to buckle up.
8: Smoother, it's so exciting. Like, you get to take everything in. It's mind-blowing. It's so great.
9: It was fast, fun, and amazing.
10: I think the refurbishment worked very well for what they were trying to go with.
4: Despite the many loops and sharp curves around the bend, many went back a second time.
11: Once was great, twice was woof, woof. It was a lot. It was great. It was great. Worth the wait, for sure.
12: So much smoother, you don't bang your head anymore.
13: Would you go on it again?
12: Yes.
4: With the Daredeviler officially back on track, Canada's Wonderland is hoping a new generation of thrill seekers will be ready to take the ride. Carol Charles, CTV News.
1: Fun fact, I have never been to Wonderland. And this is also fun, maybe. A slithery surprise in the GTA. An unexpected visitor found trapped inside a vehicle engine. That's coming up. Maybe not so much fun. Jackie.
2: Well, thanks, Patricia. Taking a look at the next 3 days, mainly sunny for your Friday, 27 the daytime high, much warmer on Saturday, 29 and sunshine, but we could see the return of rain showers for our Sunday. But the good news is the daytime high for this will be 26. Here's a live look through our Centennial Glass Sky Cam. It's 25 degrees out right now, taking a look over Sussex Drive.
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0: on Your Morning Ottawa. Guess what? It's Friday, so we check out this week's new movies with the one, the only, Mr. Hollywood. 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All starts at 6.
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2: Here's what's on CTV tonight. E-Talk, The Big Bang Theory, The Big Bang Theory, and The Big Bang Theory. Two episodes of Children Ruin Everything and Traitors Canada. 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
3: Three times?
2: First time in a while. I did not watch it three times. It was all coming back to me, though. Well, we want to check the weather one more time.
3: Yes. It's still going to be quite cool in the morning, about 17 degrees starting off. It will be warming up to about 27 degrees. And again, we are anticipating more sunshine for our Saturday. 29 the daytime high, but you notice it's still going to be quite cool going from Friday to Saturday morning. 13 degrees the overnight low. Sunday, Monday, Tuesday, even Wednesday, we could see the return of rain moving through eastern Ontario. And we want to bring you an incredible summer night out with Sips and Sparkles. 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
4: Thank you, Patricia. Tonight, we'll honor one of Canada's greatest jazz pianists. While many are grieving the passing of Oliver Jones,

0: His life and musical contributions are also being celebrated in the most harmonious way. Oliver Jones died yesterday at the age of 91. His music has been described as genius, but beyond tickling the ivories, as they say, Jones was known for his warmth and generosity. He was a child prodigy that performed his first concert at age 5, and the Canadian Music Hall of Famer played the Montreal Jazz Fest every year for almost 2 decades. Our condolences to all who knew him or just admired and appreciated him, including our own colleague, Your Morning Ottawa's Rosie Etta, who knew him quite well. She had the honor of doing a documentary on the Montrealer that was released, I believe, in 2017, and stayed in touch with him over the years. We invite you to tune in for more on his life and legacy tonight at 11:30. Patricia.
1: I want to learn more. I was actually learning quite a bit about him through Rosie's post this morning and that really close relationship. So, yeah, really beautiful tribute there. Yeah. Appreciate that. All right. This is not so beautiful.
0: What do you have for us, Patricia?
1: Yeah. Brought new meaning to the term engine coil after animal service workers in Mississauga pulled a python from under the hood of a vehicle in the city. On July 13th, Mississauga Animal Services were advised about a python trapped inside the engine compartment of a vehicle. Who finds that out? I don't know. They were able to successfully remove the snake, which they say was dehydrated, had a few scratches, but was otherwise healthy. And the python is now recovering at the Mississauga Animal Shelter. So that's good.
0: Good,
1: I guess.
0: Yeah.
1: Someone's pet python, perhaps?
0: I kind of heard that the python was missing, so I'm glad the python is now found.
1: You were worried about the python. God.
0: Well, I was worried about it showing up in my
1: somewhere else.
0: I know they don't move that quickly, but depending on how long it's been missing for.
1: I've heard about mice nesting under the hood of your car before. Sometimes when I'm driving along, I think, what would I do if there was suddenly a mouse down under the gas pedal?
0: I think you'd freak out.
1: You wouldn't want to be driving around me.
2: You don't want to be that person.
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7: Good evening. I'm Ryan Knowles. Mostly clear out there right now. Temperature sitting at 25 degrees. Feels like 27. Your full forecast is coming up. First, your top stories. Well, the U.S. is hitting dozens of countries, including Canada, with another round of 10% tariffs. This time, the White House is citing forced labor and supply chains. The White House announcing the new duties on more than 60 nations just hours before President Donald Trump's previous 10% global tariffs are set to expire. Canada, Mexico, and the United Kingdom are among the countries getting hit with a 10% tariff, but other nations are seeing a 12.5% levy. There is still an exemption for goods compliant under the U.S.-Canada-Mexico Agreement on Trade, though. Meantime, Prime Minister Mark Carney met with Canada's premiers today to discuss the new 50% tariff threats from U.S. President Donald Trump. The provincial leaders asking Carney to outline his government's plan to negotiate a deal before the levies are imposed next month. CTV's Rachel Aiello has more.
8: Provincial and territorial leaders went into the meeting wanting the Canadian government to articulate how they intend to get the Americans to the table. As the clock ticks towards U.S. President Donald Trump's new tariffs coming into effect, Carney said he sees the current deadline as both a potential endgame, but also just another pressure tactic.
9: Everything's on the table depending on the outcome of the negotiations.
8: And premiers, while initially differing on retaliation, agreed the best outcome would be to get a comprehensive deal that provides relief for the full range of tariff-affected sectors.
10: 97% of our goods cross the border without tariffs, but we'd like it to be 100%. And we'd like it to be the same way for the rest of the country as well.
7: Carney and the premiers also agreed to continue working to reduce Canada's reliance on the United States long term, from dismantling more interprovincial trade barriers to developing more major energy projects. In other news, health officials in our region say they are seeing a higher number of black-legged ticks carrying Lyme disease. Ottawa Public Health says 118 people in the capital have been diagnosed with Lyme disease so far this year, with many of those in the West End. Dr. Paul Ramoliotis is the CEO of the neighboring Eastern Ontario Health Unit.
11: This year in our area, we tested about 87 ticks. 47% of them were positive for Lyme disease. And if you compare that to previous years, it was a lower number. And on average, in Ontario, it's about 21%.
7: Officials urge residents to take the proper precautions when in areas with tall grass, shrubs, and dense vegetation. That includes using insect repellent, wearing light color clothing, along with long sleeve pants and shirts. And new numbers from Ottawa Bylaw show thousands of tickets have been issued since the city added around 700 paid parking spots in Westboro and Wellington West. Many business owners in those areas opposed to the new rules, saying it's driving away customers. CTV's Natalie Van Roy reports.
2: In September 2025, the city implemented paid on-street parking for around 700 spots on Wellington Street West, Richmond Road, Churchill Avenue, and adjacent side streets. Parking is around $3 an hour with a maximum stay of 2 hours. Since the change, Bylaw Services has issued around 14,500 tickets for violations. For some small businesses, the change has come with a price.
6: A lot of people are not coming around much anymore because of it. Some of them wait until Sunday when it's free parking to come in.
2: The city says it made the decision to encourage turnover. But John Nagel says customers tell him they don't want to pay for parking.
6: When the parking was free, right now at this time, there'd be about 15, 20 people in here. But now there's only one person.
7: The fine for parking in excess of the posted time limits is $70 with an early payment option of $50. It's a new way to join the conversation. Have your say with the CFRA talkback button on the iHeartRadio app. From the CTV Weather Center, clear skies overnight, a low of 14 degrees. Sunny tomorrow, a high of 27. It'll feel like 32 with the humidity. Sunny Saturday, a high of 29, and then a mix of sun and clouds. Sunday, 40% chance of showers and a high of 26. That is the latest from the CTV Newsroom. I'm Ryan Knowles. Shane Hewitt in the night shift is next.
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2: From the nation's capital all across Canada, for you, Shane Hewitt and The Night Shift. I'm Shane Hewitt in Ottawa. The village of Merrickville, just south of the city, actually. Ryan O'Donnell is in Calgary, downtown. Noah Skanga, downtown Toronto. It is Throwback Thursday today on the show, and we are going back to 1980, kind of, because we're actually going backwards in time for food. Is this a food throwback? Well, I think it kind of is. And why? Because 1980 is the year everybody in Ottawa was introduced for the first time to beaver tails. Now, if you travel across this country, you can see them in most touristy places. Pretty much everywhere we broadcast, there is a beaver tails. And, I mean, in Montreal, you might have to go to Tremblant, stuff like that. But really, you can, you know, it's touristy. That's the thing. Beaver tails are magic. And for Throwback Thursday today, we're going to learn a little bit about one of Canada's most subtle, successful businesses and celebrate all things food on the show. I'll explain that in a second. First, from beaver tails, Patrick Marcovecchio is here. Now, how did I do with that pronunciation, Pat?
3: All right, it's pretty good, Shane.
2: Is that pretty good?
3: You did, yeah.
2: I did, okay. Now you say it, though, because you say it fancy-like.
3: Marcovecchio.
2: See?
3: That's the way my mom would say it, so.
2: That's nice. I feel like you just like a well-dressed driving a nice car right now. That's so cool. Patrick is with the development team at Beaver Tails, and we're celebrating. This is such an understated Canadian success story, not only across Canada and all of the places we broadcast and all of the tourist spots, but now around the world. All started in Byward Market in Ottawa so many years ago, and pretty cool. Does that carry through your day, Patrick?
3: It does. It's funny you say that. You know, we're understated because a lot of people will think we only have a handful of stores and don't realize the fact that we are not only across the country, but we're coast to coast to coast. We've got a store in Nunavut. But we do have international locations as well. We're in Qatar. We've got quite a few locations in France. Obviously, there's a nice connection, an easy connection with the French cousins. But yeah, we have fun every day.
2: Yeah. And no, you don't need a freezer in Nunavut. So that's also a great place to open a store. I'm joking, of course. And just so you know, like, you guys had me at the classic one. Like, you guys did not need to add all these fancy things. Like, a classic beaver tail is, like, on the list of the top of all the things. You're putting all this extra work in.
3: I got to tell you, people ask us for different things every day, different combinations. And, you know, we'll never say no.
2: What's your favorite? I know they're your babies, but pick one. You have to. It's a rule.
3: Man, that's a tough question. Nobody told me it's going to be this tough.
2: Sorry, man. It's the way it goes here. We're hard-nosed news on this show.
3: Yeah, hard-nosed. Yeah, I'd say the Bananarama. Our chocolate hazelnut with some bananas right on top, some icing sugar sprinkled all over there. That's always, if I had to go to one, that would be the one. But like you said, they're all, you know, they're all my babies. They're all great.
2: Patrick, for you and everybody that you work with, please do, if you see somebody, just say, hey, as a Canadian, I love it. It's great. I'm not even a sweets kind of guy, and I will stop for a beaver tail, whether I'm in Banff or in Ottawa or wherever, because I think it's pretty special. And to be such an understated, successful Canadian business, this is pretty awesome. High five. Good work, champ.
3: Thank you. It's, you know, I'm just a small part, and I've only been here for 2 decades. There have been people before me who've done a wonderful job, who've taken, you know, a pretty simple product and made it a must-have when you do go to the places you just mentioned, right? I don't think anybody's going to get in their car and drive an hour and a half from Montreal up to Tremblant or an hour from Calgary to Banff. You're not going to go to Banff for a beaver tail, but you won't leave Banff without one. Mm-hmm. And I think that's the magic, right? When we have the amount of stories we have where customers who say, oh, when I get someone coming in from out of town, I gotta make him try a tail, right? So we're really fortunate and blessed to be able to do what we do, because we truly do believe we don't sell a product, but we do sell an experience and joy. We like to say the customers come happy. Our job is to make sure they leave happier.
2: Patrick Marcovecchio from Beavertails. Now, inspired by 1980 and the launch in Ottawa by Remarket of Beavertails, 1978 is when it kind of started and then turned into the store in 1980. Canadian treats. 71010, what is the best Canadian sweet treat or any other treat? Ryan O'Donnell, you first.
4: My favorite?
2: Yeah.
4: Saskatoon berry pie. Really? I just think it is the perfect pie outside of pumpkin. I'm a pumpkin pie defender, but Saskatoon berry pie doesn't need whipped cream. It just needs good Saskatoon berries. And I one thing I love about it is that, like, I've never had a bad one. Anybody that knows how to make a Saskatoon berry pie makes a good Saskatoon berry pie.
2: Okay. Okay. I like this. Noah Ganga, tell me about the sweets.
5: I don't think I have actually any, like, Canadian-centric sweet treats in my repertoire.
2: I bet you do.
5: I can't think of any. Like, a lot of the ones you normally think, like Nanaimo bars, could care less. Beavertails, could care less.
4: You just shot Shane in the chest.
2: Oh, my God. Break my heart.
5: Like, a lot of these things, like, they're good, but they don't tickle my pickle, so much to say.
2: Really?
5: Yeah.
2: So, but what about, you know, Timbits or something simple?
5: I could do without. Like, it's just
2: butter tart.
5: I don't really care for them. They're like
2: maple syrup.
5: Again, it's nice, but you gotta like pancakes first.
2: Canadian pizza.
5: You're not. Like I said, it is nothing that specifically Canadian. Now, maybe other food that, you know, we put a little twist on. Sure, maybe, but for the most part, anything that's like purely Canadian origin.
2: All right.
5: Nothing really sparks my fancy.
2: Well, yeah, I'm offended by the Nanaimo bar statement because I literally have one right now.
4: Oh, he's not joking.
2: Okay, 71010, what is the best Canadian sweet treat? So jump in on that and send it in. Now, the fun part of this is, of course, it is about the sweet treats. It's not only about the sweet treats. Ryan, would you throw like a sweet drink in there? Is there any Canadian sweet drinks?
4: I think you can absolutely include a sweet drink in there. I don't know if it counts as Canadian. Okay, well, it's not a Canadian invention, but I love like an iced coffee, but like made with like a local roastery. Like there's some really good ones in Canmore and, of course, like in BC with fantastic coffee beans. And so I'm going to count that as Canadian, like an iced coffee with some Canadian beans. It's all in the beans.
2: I did look it up just to be sure before the show started, and I thought maybe there was some sort of eggnog twist I could throw in there.
4: Yeah.
2: No, all British. British. But, okay, so what is it? 71010. Okay, well, fair enough. We can open this up to not sweet, but not poutine, then nothing. But if not poutine, then nothing. So, Nick says Smarties and Coffee Crisp.
4: Yes, that is true. The Smarties chocolate-covered candy is a very Canadian thing, and Coffee Crisp is the best.
2: All right, I got lots of these text messages coming in. So, what is the best sweet treat? Tommy Van in Niagara says maple fudge. I think it's all right. I think it's more the maple than the fudge. Pretty sure that's not Canadian, but if you put maple in it, does that make it? I think that's a free pass. Food is on the menu tonight, Shane Hewitt and the Night Shift. We're going to talk about losing weight after that. counting calories is not the only way to lose weight. Abby Sharp is going to join us coming up in a little bit. Plus, the cyclospora, the other end of the food, and the stuff that's making people sick. To a point where Ryan read online that Mexico issued a travel warning because of diarrhea if you're going to the States, which seems so incredibly backwards, but it's a thing. And Dr. Sylvain Charlebois, the food professor, is going to talk about dairy tariffs and what should we call a grocery store if not a grocery store. Plus, Throwback Thursday continues. We'll be right back.
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1: Food professor is here, Dr. Sylvain Charlebois, and since we are talking a little bit about treats and sweet treats on the show these days, why not favorite sweet treats? I'm pretty sure I know this already, from the food professor. Sylvain, hi.
2: Hi, how are you?
1: Good. What's your go-to? We're at the buffet, we're at the boulangerie, we're going up. What's the secret?
2: Well, I'm a big fan of pastries, and it's called the millefeuille. I don't know how you pronounce it in English, but it's layers and layers of
1: it's a thousand leaves, isn't it?
2: Is it? I don't know.
1: Well, feuille would be leaves, right? Wouldn't it?
2: That's right, exactly. But
1: yeah, so it'd be a thousand leaves. That makes sense.
2: There's some icing on top, which is white and black, and underneath there's custard cream, and in between all that beauty is our layers of pastry, and it's just so good. Like very, very tiny sheets of pastry. It's so good. It takes forever to eat it. You devour it. And then after that, cherry blossom. But we can't talk about cherry blossom because they're gone now.
1: They're gone. The cherry blossom was the one that I knew that you loved so much.
2: Probably,
1: from back in the day.
2: Yeah, but now they actually have, a Canadian company is actually making cherry blossom with cranberries. Did you know
1: that? No, I did not know that.
2: Absolutely. So
1: cranberry
2: down with
1: blossom.
2: The cherry blossoms, up with cherry blossoms with cranberries. Very Canadian.
1: If you made a raspberry blossom, I'd go for that too. Got to tell you.
2: I could work on that. No problem.
1: Mm-hmm. Make that happen, will you?
2: In between projects, for sure.
1: Yeah. All right. I have a notion for you.
2: Sure.
1: You know me well enough to know that I like to get all philosophical about things, and I like my words and all that stuff.
2: Yeah, you surprised me when you actually show me evidence that you're a thinker. I'm always shocked.
1: That's called sarcasm, my friends. Okay, so should we stop calling it a grocery store and start calling it a convenience store? Would that save us a lot of our frustration in things like cost of food?
2: That's a good idea. I mean, grocery stores. I mean, I actually walked into a Canadian Tire the other day. My goodness, what happened? They have like a couple of aisles of food there now. So
1: no,
2: I could call
1: really?
2: That a convenience. I know. So there's lots of food being sold at Canadian Tire. That could be a convenience store. But I mean, at the end of the day, I think the grocery business, the name, the word grocery, is like, it's kind of like Trump now. You just mention the word and people you trigger them. You absolutely trigger them. So maybe you're onto something. Maybe we should actually name these stores a little bit differently.
1: Well, we are generally paying for the convenience. I had seen some videos online, and who knows if they're accurate or not, but it was interesting, the comparison over time about how much fresh food we pay for versus convenient food, which would be like prepackaged food. And so the notion of the videos were a little bit different, but it was interesting to see that, you know, we used to buy all kinds of fresh food, and now we buy a lot more of prepackaged food as we don't cook the same way. But I thought, oh, that's interesting. I went up at your independent grocer, which is here. Not necessarily everywhere in the country, but, and there's like a, they usually have stairs and some stuff upstairs. I went upstairs and I looked top down at the grocery store, and it's a totally different perspective. And I went and I looked at it and I was like, this is convenience. Like, imagine people from other countries around the world that have never been into a Canadian grocery store or anything like it, walking in and seeing the colors and smelling the smells and seeing the pretty lights and the nice, you know, faux hardwood floors on the produce section that is actually tiled to make it look prettier, and all the things that are there. I mean, we're paying for marketing, we're paying for convenience, and we say we're paying for food. And I think that kind of gets in the way in our clarity.
2: When you invest in convenience, when you buy convenience, obviously you have to consider the amount of time you save. That's really what it boils down to. Time saved. I would argue that anything you buy at the grocery store will provide anybody some convenience. And I'm thinking like bananas, for example. Bananas have peel. You don't have to package it. It's always packaged. Mother Nature packaged it. I would argue that eggs are convenient. Have you ever tried to buy one egg? Just one egg. Take an egg off the 12-pack.
1: No.
2: And go to the till and say, I just want one egg because it's convenient to me. I don't need 12 eggs. I just need one, and that's the one I want. They won't sell it to you because they actually, the cashier is not programmed for that. And so sometimes people see convenience in certain things while others will see other forms of convenience in other things, I would say. So,
1: well, if you pay it a cost per egg, then your cost per egg goes up the less you buy. And that's been one of the arguments on pricing forever. And I just think that it's possible that some of the solutions we have to the cost of food is identifying the cost of the food versus the cost of our standards of what a grocery store should look like.
2: Yeah, no, absolutely. I would say, the grocery store, the concept itself is always evolving. I mean, people don't remember that, but 100 years ago, you weren't allowed to actually walk through a grocery store. You had to go to a counter. You gave the list to an attendant, and the attendant actually picked up all the food you needed. That was 100 years ago. Now, after that, there was that moral contract allowing people to browse around and pick whatever they wanted and show at the till. That's convenience as well. And I suspect that, I mean, in the last just few years, we've seen the clicks and collects. We've seen the deliveries, the Uber Eats, the DoorDash. It's all about convenience. And convenience, I would argue, has more currency than ever, really.
1: Yeah. Well, if 100 years ago, someone picked the groceries for us and then we just paid at the till and took the groceries home, how far we've undone the fact that now we do the grocery picking. Now we do our own checkout. Now we carry them to the car. We've basically unwound all of it in that too. Okay, food professor, we got to talk about dairy and food tariffs coming out of the states. As yes. recently announced, dairy, a direct target of President Donald Trump. Does anything change? Does the conversation change? Or does it just get more defensive, more of the same?
2: Domestically, no. I wish it would. I wish it would actually change things domestically, pushing dairy farmers and policymakers to look into supply management 2.0. Why are we allowing a tenant in the White House to dictate what we need to do with supply management, which is probably one of the most important food security policy we have in Canada? I don't understand that. And so last time we created a breach with COSMA, we're allowing more products from America into our country. That is likely going to happen again, despite what Bill C-202 is saying, granting immunity to supply management. My take is, why wait for Trump? Like, let's focus on how to make the sector more competitive. So whatever other jurisdictions that want, we can actually adapt very quickly. And right now, the menace is actually just making a lot of people nervous, and it shouldn't.
1: Well, that's quite interesting to think. Is there a balance between supply management and a free market at all? Complete access to things. I mean, I get it why there are limitations and different product lines and all that stuff. But is there a balance that can be struck?
2: I think so, yeah. I think you don't have to compromise the quota system, but at the same time, you also need to incentivize farmers to become more competitive. Right now, there is no incentive. They keep costs at a certain level, and they get compensated for it. If you actually bring a carrot to the table and get them to actually reduce the cost of production per 100 kilos of butter, fat, and milk, that's when you'll see a more competitive market. And of course, whenever we allow products into the country, well, the buyers like Saputo and Lactalis and everyone else won't be as interested. But right now it's a menace because their proteins are probably 50% cheaper than our proteins. And that's a problem.
1: Is that their competition is different, so therefore they just fight for how to make it for less?
2: Well, I mean, right now in America, you have dairy farmers that are motivated to respond to market needs. And right now, the world is screaming for dairy proteins. And here we are just fighting for the status quo and trying to fend off a Mr. Trump. It's a losing proposition.
1: Food professor, Dr. Sylvain Charlebois Milfoy, if you want to go try his favorite sweet treat dessert. Thank you, my friend.
2: All right. Take care.
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1: How do you lose weight? Here's the magic bullet. Well, you know, the good news is you can now take a pill. 10 years ago, we would have been like, I don't know, wish we had a pill. But here's the thing. You still have to, once you start on the GLP-1 drugs, it suppresses your appetite. You will lose weight, and that's the good things about it. There's new research saying it helps your skin. Like, there's all kinds of things that could benefit you. The catch is that you do need to learn how to feed yourself differently. Otherwise, you will come off the drugs, and you will still be eating the old way. And this is where our conversation starts. Abby Sharp, registered dietitian, abbyskitchen.com. Joins us from Toronto to talk about how do we do this. I'm not a pill guy, you know. Abby, I gotta tell you, like, I'm tempted, you know, can I just trim off that 10 or 15 pounds and go do it? But it turns out when I moved out of an apartment into a house, moving around more was actually step one, and I've lost a little bit of weight just because of that. So what do we need to remember the basics of this?
2: Yeah, so I think what, you know, people get really tripped up in just kind of like really trying to focus on, you know, counting calories, restricting calories, just cutting things from their diet. But what we know is that, you know, often what happens when we put ourselves in this state of restriction is our brain and our body will fight back tooth and nail. And that's when we seem to see an increase in food noise, which is a very, you know, we're hearing a lot more about this concept of food noise since the kind of Ozempic boom started. We're going to, of course, be, you know, less likely to want to move our body because we're thinking about food. We're going to be more hungry. We're going to be, you know, just subconsciously moving less. And so what I like to teach people, instead of just cutting things away, which again puts us in the state of scarcity that almost always results in a binge, I like to teach people to add, not restrict. And this is a total different mindset. But when we are focusing on adding what I call the hunger crushing compound, so fiber, protein, healthy fats, we naturally start to edge out some of the less satiating, higher calorie foods that may be derailing our goals.
1: Okay, let's talk about that mindful part. The lack mentality. We've been through this many times on the show when we talk about money, everything else. In fact, we even just did a big thing with Tony Chapman on marketing and the difference in a business. If you remember the conversation listening to the show, or it is on the podcast, if you want to search scarcity, you'll find it. The mentality that a business owner that wants to protect from merchant fees creates friction and takes cash only at the till when people don't carry cash around. And so what is the cost of that scarcity thinking? The scarcity thinking on the end of the user is like, I want French fries. Probably not the best example to bring up with the dietitian. I take that back. That's what it was. It's like, I want French fries. But on the other hand, the guy's like, I don't want to pay merchant fees. And so now there's friction in between. And so when we think about the lack of diet thinking, cutting things out, restricting things, that's not really a created diet, is it? I mean, that just kind of almost goes back to just our thinking.
2: Yes, it really is a psychological mind shift that has to happen here. Because, you know, I'm sure a lot of your listeners who have been on and off diets their entire lives, they know that they all have one thing in common, which is they are teaching us to restrict ourselves or deny ourselves something that inherently we want, whether it is enough calories, so we're actually in a state of physical hunger, or we are restricting the types of foods that we are allowed. So perhaps we're going keto, or we're cutting out carbs, we're cutting out sugar, no, you know, going on these detoxes. And like I said, what ends up happening is that, you know, our body is just biologically primed to fight against those states of deprivation. So it takes this mindset shift where instead of always thinking, okay, what am I cutting out? What am I restricting? Because that's what's going to cause the binge. We are going to think about simply adding the foods. And what happens is that because we are more satiated when we're thinking about adding foods that are rich in fiber, protein, healthy fats, which are inherently more satiating than, let's say, you know, what I call naked carbs, so very kind of sugary or refined foods, we just naturally will edge out those things. And then we create a calorie deficit just without even thinking about it. And our data shows that when we are adding things like protein and fiber, we can slash 300 to 500 calories without even thinking about it. And that is the key for this to be a longevity, an actual sustainable behavior change, rather than just another fad diet that you're cycling through.
1: This is the stupidest relatable thought that I've had in a long time, but it comes to my mind, so I'm going to honor it. Is, you know, when you're driving and you're on a road trip and you can think to yourself, I want to go from, now you're in Toronto, I'm in Ottawa. Where do you want to go on a road trip? Let's go to the Muskoka. So Abby and Shane are going on a trip to Muskoka, and that doesn't change. Still go on the trip. Now, how we get there is different. We can drive wildly fast at 130K, burn a bunch of fuel, and go in two separate cars. Or we could go separately and follow the speed limit and spend way less to get there. Or we could carpool and we could get there together and follow the speed limit. Or we could carpool and drive really fast. Either way, the cost of getting on this trip, on this journey, if you will, changes. And if our number one is get there faster, fine. If our number one is get there safely, that's different. And if our number one is get there efficiently for cost, also different. Okay, maybe it wasn't so terrible after all. But it kind of makes sense. I think it's relatable for people who don't think about it through food. We've all been on a road trip. Does that make sense?
2: It does make sense. And I think what, you know, the important piece of this is that specifically when it comes to weight loss, we know that slow and steady does win the race, which is not what diet culture has taught us to want. Diet culture has taught us to, you know, try to be, you know, lose weight, you know, lose 20 pounds in 10 days. How efficiently and fast can we achieve that goal? But what ends up happening, unfortunately, when we lose weight very rapidly, is that we end up losing a higher percentage of metabolic muscle mass. And if longevity is the goal, and not only longevity in terms of your life and your quality of life, but also longevity for that weight loss and sustainability of that weight loss, you need to maintain that metabolic muscle, because that is what's going to drive your metabolism even when you're in a calorie restricted state. So that's why, you know, anytime we are I'm working with somebody that does have a weight loss goal. One, we want to stick to no more than 0.5 to 1% body weight loss per week. That's usually in the realm of 1 to 2 pounds per week. Two, absolutely focusing on protein, because we need to make sure that our muscles are preferentially fed, even though we are in a calorie deficit. And three, kind of related to that other piece, is we want to be doing some regular strength training to maintain that muscle as we are in a calorie deficit.
1: Moving. Mm-hmm. What an amazing notion. You got to move. Isn't that crazy?
2: It really is. And one thing I want to note when it comes to moving is that I know a lot of people equate exercise with weight loss. It's actually not great as a mechanism for weight loss. The amount of calories in terms of our total caloric expenditure that comes from what we are burning in the gym is relatively quite small compared to everything else. Yeah. And so, you know, think of exercise as a longevity builder, as good for your health, as good for your mental health, and great for weight maintenance. But we shouldn't be relying on, you know, just running on the treadmill indefinitely in order to lose weight.
1: Yeah. And your body is a furnace. You can use it. That's not the only thing, though. You keep throwing coal into it, it's not going to turn into some sort of efficient machine either. This is really cool stuff. It's abbyskitchen.com if you want to get connected. The Hunger Crushing Combo Method is the book that you can get on Amazon and all the things if you're looking for some insight on this. Abby, I appreciate it, because, you know, we do talk about the holistic side of food and nutrition on the show. And that's the feeding yourself part and just the soulful part. And we don't often talk about the weight loss part. And it is interesting when you look at weight as negative and then you look at loss, you're actually doubling up on your negative thinking. And that's the part for me as the word guy that really starts to matter. So I really appreciate this combination. I want you to come back. Will you do that?
2: Absolutely. Anytime.
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3: It's not just a competition series. It's the adventure of a lifetime in the quest across the country. 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

0: I get the feeling that we should do more country music on the show. That's pretty good. If you're listening on the radio, that's pretty all right. If you're on the podcast, you're missing out. But this is the benefit of listening on the radio. Sorry, that's the way licensing works. Shane Hewitt in the night shift. Food and food songs. What are some of the best Canadian sweet treats? Ryan O'Donnell treats. Ryan O'Donnell's in Calgary. Noah Skanga's in Toronto. I'm Shane Hewitt. I'm in the Village of Merrickville, just south of Ottawa. Okay, sweet treats. You guys ready for this? Noah yep. says nothing, by the way. What about ketchup chips? Could you call that one, Noah? Would you go for that?
1: Yeah, I'd eat them, but I wouldn't seek them out.
0: Oh, dear. Ryan, you ever get the feeling like you're just walking into a wall?
2: Yeah,
0: I can't make this guy happy.
2: That's just because I'm blind, though.
0: Yeah. butter tarts. Canadian sweet treats. What cool Canadian sweet treats do you vote for? We're building the list of the best Canadian sweet treats. Maple sugar candy. Not sure I really know what that is. I feel like it's maple sugar with like sugar and it's just dried hard like a popsicle, if I remember that right. Noah, you don't know.
1: Noah, maybe like rock candy?
0: That's what I'm kind of thinking. Except
2: that's
0: on
2: just like when you go to the maple syrup farm and they're trying to sell all the paraphernalia they can. So you can't just buy the syrup. You also got to get the little candy. And it's basically just like, in my experience, it's like a Werther's original, but it's maple syrup instead of like caramel.
0: That sounds good.
2: Yeah.
0: You know what's just across the Rideau River from where I live?
2: What's that?
0: Lanark County, which is the Ontario's maple syrup capital.
2: Oh.
0: I don't know. Like, I got maple trees. Can I put the sticks in my trees? And will I, can I, does that, is, come on. Come on, Ontario people, Quebec people, help me out. The butter tart, hands down. On the list. Maple fudge.

0: found one. I found one.
1: We did it. Nice.
2: Well done, Noah. We knew you'd get on the wagon. Throwback Thursday, 1980. The reason why is the beaver tail is on the list of all the things, and that's when they started Byward Market downtown in Ottawa. And now, of course, you can find them in Whistler and all these great places and across the country. So we just thought we would throw back to 1980 is the year, and Sweet Treats is where we get all started. So, late July, 1980, Spark Street, Ottawa, right next to the radio station, CFRA, there is a red stand. And right there, across from the Irish pub, the Dubliner, it's pretty great. And there is right there, like it's the heart of the city. Canada Day, it used to be like the heart of the city, but they've kind of screwed that up. 1980, the Walkman was a big deal. Cable TV's kind of new. People were using suntan oil. Cigarette smoke in the doctor's office. But a nice, like, heavy marble ashtray. You would go curling. There would be ashtrays on the side of the curling sheet. So you could, you know, flick off your ashes as you went down the sheet. And in Canada, who do you think the prime minister was? Anybody want to vote? Anyone? Noah?
0: Trudeau?
2: It is a Trudeau.
1: Bah.
2: It's always a Trudeau. Trudeau weren't to return to power February 1980. Jack Webster, BCTV, Pierre Elliott Trudeau.
3: Well, I can tell you, Jack, that between 1973 and 1979, after the OPEC crisis, every year we sat down with the provinces and we struck a deal, which Peter Lougheed and Alan Blakeney agreed to.
4: But the point I'm making is, as a realist, which you surely are, under you, gas prices for farmers and everybody would go straight up as under the Tories.
3: They would not, Jack, because we have a formula for pricing which says to the producers, look, you can get oil out of the ground at $8 a barrel and still make a profit. It's oil that you found 15, 10 years ago before OPEC. You can still make a profit at $8. Why should you get $30 or $40 because that happens to be 85% of world prices? And we say you're not going to get it. It's as simple as that. So there's no reason to make the farmer who's a Canadian and the fisherman who's a Canadian and the commuter who's a Canadian pay world prices for a natural resource which is in Canada and which can be produced at a profit at $8 or $10.
4: Have you any plans to tax the undoubted massive windfall profits in the years ahead of these multinationals?
3: Well, I'm telling you, with our formula, there perhaps won't be very great windfall profits, because if they're getting $30 a barrel, say, under Mr. Clark's formula, and they're only getting $8 a barrel under our formula, they're not going to be great windfall profits. And that's why Mr. Armstrong, the president of Imperial Oil, has been making a conference saying this is a terrible scheme that the Liberals have proposed. Of course it's a terrible scheme. The money's going to remain in the pockets of the consumer rather than go to Exxon.
2: Turns out, not the case. Turns out completely backwards, actually. Not only did they not support that, they gave away all of the processing of all of the oil and still sold it as a discount. So it was a cock-up from the very beginning. Thanks, Pierre Elliott Trudeau. In fact, I would say that that conversation from 1980 has had such a ripple effect across Canada ever since. It has those decisions by that leadership in 1980 probably had some of the biggest impact on some of the biggest arguments that are happening in Canada today. Jack Webster, on the other hand, I wrote my essay about and interviewed in order to get into radio school. So he had a big hand on me being here. How cool is that? I think it's cool. Anyway, down in the States, Jimmy Carter was the president of the United States. He was talking about what else could be completely different from 1980, that there's no way anything would be happening still the same things today, much like the conversation with Trudeau. Play the
5: game. In response to the abhorrent act in Iran, our nation has never been aroused and unified so greatly in peacetime. Our position is clear. The United States will not yield to blackmail.
2: All right. Turns out, still a thing. 1980 Throwback Thursday. We're celebrating Canadian sweet treats with the beaver tail as our inspiration. 60%

0: consent said no Quebec referendum aftermath. That ended at the end of May. Inflation was around 10 to 12%. What other prime minister had such inflation? Turns out some things don't change much. Throwback Thursday, Shane Hewitt and The Night Shift. We are going to continue our food show with more food chats. Got to watch out for those tacos in Mexico. Dr. Keith Warren is going to be here in a bit. Plus, we're going to get into the biggest stories of the day with Rob Breckenridge next.
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16: Good evening. I'm Ryan Knowles. Mostly clear out there, 24 degrees. Your full forecast is coming up. First, your top stories. Well, as Donald Trump's 10% global tariffs are set to expire tomorrow, the U.S. president has announced another round of levies to take their place. Forced labor and supply chains is what the White House is saying to justify these new duties, this time between 10 and 12.5% against nearly 60 nations, including Canada. The Trump administration launched an investigation into the matter earlier this year, saying it concluded every U.S. trading partner failed to meet the bar. Canada already has legislation intended to curb forced labor and supply chains, with the feds tabling a bill last month to boost enforcement in anticipation of this decision from the U.S. The levies set to expire tomorrow were imposed as a temporary measure after the U.S. Supreme Court struck down Trump's so-called Liberation Day tariffs. Products compliant under the Canada-U.S.-Mexico Agreement on Trade will still be exempt from this new round of duties. Meantime, Ottawa Public Health is reminding residents to take steps to minimize exposure to black-legged ticks while outdoors this summer. Officials say they are seeing a high rate of Lyme disease occurring among people in the city, particularly in the West End. CTV's Kimberly Fowler has more.
17: With Ottawa and Eastern Ontario a known risk area for Lyme disease, many people are doing what they can to prevent tick bites.
18: And if I'm walking through an area where there's branches from trees or bushes encroaching on the pathway, I try to stay away from those.
17: That includes taking measures to protect themselves and their pets.
19: I use the Advantix, I don't know what it's called, the little applicator thing that you put on her back. And she has her Lyme disease vaccine.
17: Lyme disease is caused by bites from black-legged ticks, also known as deer ticks. And health officials say they're becoming more common. So far this year, 118 Ottawa residents have been diagnosed with Lyme disease. In 2025, the total for the year, 441. Health officials say a tick has to be stuck on a person's body for more than 24 hours to get Lyme disease, so if you see one, it's best to remove it as soon as possible.
16: When in high-risk areas, officials urge residents to use insect repellent along with wearing long pants and shirts with light colors. In other news, Ottawa bylaw says it has issued more than 14,000 tickets since the introduction of paid on-street parking in several areas last fall. In September, the city imposed parking fees to 700 street spaces on Wellington West, Richmond Road, Churchill Avenue, and adjacent side streets. City staff say the move is meant to encourage turnover, though many business owners in those areas say it is driving away business. Christina Ballhorn owns Flock Boutique on Wellington West. She tells CFRA that customers seem to be more rushed now.
20: They have to beat the meter. They don't want to get a ticket. And often, because of the neighborhood, there are so many great shops around us, people have to choose.